0: Anyway, moving on here in the South Soiree. I don't know where we were going with that, but I don't know.
1: For LeBron, the money doesn't apply for this time.
0: I like that Rich was like, what do you want? LeBron's like, I'll call you back tomorrow. And he's like, I want happiness. He's like, all right, you know that's not money. And he's like, yeah, I got
2: how does anybody define happiness?
0: Like Wendy, dude.
1: Now, why did he say that? Why did he say happiness?
0: He's like, what is time? What is time anyway? Yeah. All right, moving on here. The New Heights podcast. This is with the Kelce brothers, right?
1: Yes,
0: New Heights. He's got George Kittle on. George Kittle is telling a story about his welcome to the NFL moment where something happened. And he was like, boy, this is a different beast. This is the NFL.
3: My rookie year in OTAs on Thursdays, because, like, you know, your rookie year, like, you're not busy at all. So you're there for every weekend. Like, you're not doing. So, like, I was there every weekend. Yeah. And our equipment managers, shout out 49ers equipment staff, they're my favorite people, but they were a part of a softball league. And so they played every Thursday night. And so, like, there'd be anywhere from 5 of us to 15 of us would go to every single softball game on Thursday nights.
4: That's hilarious.
3: But the best part was Joe Staley went to every single one. And he's like the 10-year vet, like the guy. Yeah. He's awesome. And like, I had like 3 interactions with Joe Staley at this point. So I was just trying not to piss him off because he was terrifying to me. as soon as the softball game ended, we go to this bar called Cartoons and they had karaoke on Thursday nights. And so then we'd go straight from there with all the equipment staff, and we'd go to Cartoons and we'd be belting karaoke. And I was like, you know, Joe Staley is a 10 out of 10 karaoke star. He knows every song. He's incredible. They sold it as a package that you could buy. It was like him sing karaoke with Joe Staley. It's amazing.
0: Right, Joe?
4: That's awesome.
3: Absolute monster.
4: I didn't know that.
3: Oh, yeah, he can sing. It's awesome. He's a performer. He gets the whole crowd into it. Like, he knows what he's doing. Anyway, so we're at this bar. We're having a good time. I go to the bathroom and it's like, it's one of those older college bar vibes. And so like the bathroom, it's exactly what you think it looks like a rusty door that doesn't really close, all that stuff. So like I'm peeing in the toilet in the stall and there's like another rookie in there in the other stall. And I just hear the door gets kicked open and then Joe Staley goes, "What do you guys got to lose? I got to go." And I'm like, "Huh?" And he literally just takes the door off into my stall and he goes, "Kittle," he goes, "Kittle, get out or move over." And I said, "I'll move over, Mr. Joe Staley."
1: Yeah, we know that Joe Staley can sing because back in the day with Papa and Lund, he'd sing all the time. Danny, do we have a little montage here?
5: When I was a young boy, my father took me into the city. Oh, the weather outside is frightful. The snow is so delightful.
1: He can hit the high notes. He's good at that.

0: baby.
1: Oh, that was really good at the end there.
2: Yeah, he was big on like the high whiny songs. Yeah, it sounds like. I mean, both, a lot of those were Christmas anyway, so it must have been throughout. Like, I mean, during the season, he's doing those hits.
1: Right.
2: But I remember there was a big thing with like him and McGlinchey doing that karaoke.
3: Or I remember that song he made for Jim Tomsula. Jim Tomsula.
2: Yeah, that's
3: Jim
2: pretty good.
3: Tomsula.
2: I like that.
3: My chest hairs out.
2: I endorse that. Yeah, I don't. I'm more back to Kittle on the Welcome to the NFL moment. Like. Your Welcome to the NFL moment was a Thursday night at cartoons?
3: I think he was asked, is it, you know, on the field or off the field? And they were like, off the field, tell us an on the field one.
2: Okay, where he got like punked by a vet off the
3: and
2: field.
3: And I'm sure that happened his rookie year, but yeah, like Joe Staley needing to pee. You know, you won't forget that.
2: Yeah, all right. Shout out cartoons, by the way.
3: Good spot.
2: Anybody doing karaoke, good deal. Moving on here, how about we go to this is one that caught me off guard. So Michael Zacharias getting all sorts of love right now.
3: Loves you, man.
2: What was going on ESPN that they were talking about?
3: I guess Jeff Passan was doing like a little, I guess, you know, interview with him and knowing his history covering the A's, the 49ers.
2: Well, I don't even know if it was just an interview. It was like a whole, they talked about a whole bunch of stuff. They did like a montage thing. Okay. I don't know if it was like a package for ESPN, but there's a whole video thing talking about Zacharias, and it was like image you've seen from bands to concerts to games, like he's done it all. Michael Zacharias, the legend, of course, one of the most famous photos down in the squat in the dirt at Candlestick. You got Bill Walsh drawing a play for Joe Montana, like in the dirt. And Zacharias is down there, had really unprecedented access.

0: 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Highway 37 is the most flood-vulnerable highway in the Bay Area. 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
5: All right, Wednesday evening on Dirty Work here. We do have Giants pregame coming up in about 20 minutes at 5:40 for a 6:40 first pitch in Arizona against the D-backs. But we are in Thrive City watching a little USA and Bosnia, Herzegovina, in the round of 32. But we got to talk some Giants baseball with Andy Baggerly, who covers the San Francisco Giants for The Athletic. 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Bags, how are you on a Wednesday, man? What's going on?
6: Doing good. Nice to be on with you. I'm going to pull a public service for everyone today. I'm going to watch the Giants tonight so you don't have to, and you can watch the soccer. How's that?
7: You know, man, that's, I appreciate that, Andy.
5: Dude, you've always been so thoughtful, dude. You've always been so thoughtful about going about how you watch the Giants so we don't have to. What I will ask you, dude, is like there's so many peculiar things with this team. We talked about it like a month ago, I think, and you and Derek and I joked that it feels like we've been 4 months into the season. But every day presents something new. And last night, the Matt Chapman injury, they put Jonah Cox at second base. They're short an infielder. You've got Luis Arraez going over to third. Has there been any discussion of just like putting Devers at third base if they needed to and rolling with Bryce Eldridge at first?
6: You know, I think that they did talk about that as a potential something they could do, but that would be Chapman playing maybe short. And ultimately, I think they just decided this was the easiest thing to do. It would be the way to be the most athletic on the infield. Sure. And they thought that Cox could probably handle it, and he did. He actually made a nice play. So it's just the way things have gone this year, right? I mean, they trade Patrick Bailey and Daniel Susak's back flares up. They, you know, make a roster move to get thin on the infield and DFA Buddy Kennedy, who basically hadn't, his spikes hadn't seen the dirt in about 2 weeks. And
5: yeah, right.
6: And then boom, the Adames and Chapman are not available. So that's, you know, it just sort of adds on to the misery that we've already sort of seen them experience all year. It's just they get a dash of sort of a bad luck and a little twist of bad faith. So, but you know what? They've got the Schmidt at third base. They don't have to worry about where the heck they play him and Ramos at the same time. Because that problem kind of solves itself with Chapman being out. Not that it's really a solution, but, you know, it does mean they don't have to figure out a way to do that. So they're just looking to try to get a win. I mean, come on, they're 0-8 against the Diamondbacks. So I think that they could be allowed to feel good about themselves for 5 minutes if they can actually pull out a win tonight.
7: Exactly, and it was announced an hour ago that Matt Chapman's placed on the 10-day IL with an abdominal strain. No Willie Adames lineup again tonight. Are we anticipating he might go on the IL as well, or are we maybe going to see him back in the lineup in a couple days here?
6: No, that's trending in the right direction.

0: action. He's on the field right now. I'm watching him take some grounders. He's doing baseball stuff. He says he's feeling better. I think the thought is maybe he's available in an emergency, but they'd like to stay away from him and then just give him that time to really heal up and be ready for the weekend. So that's trending up. That's good. The other thing is the MRI on Chapman didn't show anything that would maybe keep him out for like a month, that they're thinking he's going to be back before the All-Star break. And in fact, if it's something they were on the fence about putting him on the IL either way, what sort of led them to put him on the IL is he was about to get on a plane and go back to San Francisco anyway, because he and his wife are about to welcome the second child. So he was going to go on the paternity list anyway. So I figure, well, he's going to be away from the team. Let's just give him some time to let this calm down. And the hope is that he'll be ready to go when the 10 days are up.
1: Andy Baggerly, the voice you hear, joins us on the UMA guest line ahead of the Giants and the D-backs tonight. 5:40 pregame, 6:40 first pitch. So we know deadline's around the corner. I don't think Robbie Ray's, I say around the corner, August 3rd. I know Robbie Ray's value may not ever get higher than it is right now based on the month of June that he had. I assume that Buster would be open to negotiations or his fielding calls now. He was open to a trade for Devers early last year in June. Are there other players? I mean, at 15 under bags, like, do you just have to be open to everything? And I'm not suggesting Logan Webb per se, but I'm thinking about other guys on the roster. There's no obvious Camilo Doval type of player this year like there was last year who was under contract, who you could get something for. But do you think they just have to be open to everything at this juncture?
0: Well, I mean, and we're talking about can they move any of the big contracts. That's going to be really tough for them to do. But I'll tell you what, to go in line with what you're talking about, I'll give you kind of a case study maybe, or a litmus test. And that would be Elliot Ramos. You know, he's come back. He's looked good. He's hit some balls hard against lefties. We know he's got a good track record for hitting lefties. And you've got some teams out there, and the number one team I'm thinking about is the Phillies, who really, really need a right-handed hitter. I mean, they've really struggled against lefties. Adolis Garcia was the guy who was supposed to replace Nick Castellanos. He was a flop. So, and if you're trading a Ramos, you could probably get something pretty decent in return because he's ARB eligible for the first time, this offseason. So you get 3 years of club control of Elliot Ramos. And if they really like what they see from Victor Barracudo, and they've got guys like Bo Davidson, Dakota Jordan coming up, and if they feel that Ramos can't be a plus defender and the DH is pretty much locked up between Eldridge and Devers, then, you know, maybe they get ahead of it and they see what the market could be for someone like him. But that's not something they have to do, but it might be something where there's an opportunity there. So I think that kind of goes in line with what you were suggesting.
1: Yeah, it's so funny you mentioned him. He's the one guy, I don't like to, you know, I don't want to say trade this guy away or ask you about this guy because you're around this all the time, and it's a sensitive topic. But I was just looking at the roster, and it's funny. I mentioned the Phillies, and I mentioned the same thing with Elliot Ramos. And again, not something you have to do, but the other side of that coin is if you don't move the big contracts and you did move off of a guy like Ramos, you have a lot more flexibility this offseason to decide how you want to maneuver restructuring what the roster looks like, whether it's Casey Schmidt in the outfield, whether it's Jungkook Lee in right field or in center, and you've got second base potentially after a rise. I think that's just something that alleviates a lot of pressure on the roster and gives you more versatility and depth if you decide to go that path forward.
0: Well, it only if it serves a purpose, right?
1: You don't absolutely.
0: But if they could go out and get a young starting pitcher that they feel good about, or maybe get someone like, I mean, who knows? Maybe we're looking back at Andrew Painter in 6 years is doing what Zach Wheeler eventually did for the Phillies. You know, and you get ahead of that and you get an Andrew Painter and turn him into something. That's what the Giants need more. They need more pitching in their system, especially at the upper levels, because, you know, a lot of it's just been very pedestrian. You know, I know they think a lot of Landon Root, but he is really not pitching well. Trevor McDonald is someone who's just pitched okay. You look at the Carson Seymour, there's a reason he's not in the big leagues. Carson Wisenhunt, there's a reason he's not in the big leagues. You know, they got no bat missers in the bullpen. In fact, it's almost a little bit of an insult and injury that Spencer Miles, who they let go away in the Rule 5 draft, is
1: to the Reds,
0: doors off for. I mean, you think back, and there's so many things you can critique, and it's, some of it's not fair because it's always hindsight, right? So there's always a level of unfairness here. But they tendered a contract to JT Brubaker, and they didn't have a roster space for Spencer Miles. And I better believe they'd like to have a do-over on that one.
2: Talking to Andy Baggerly on the UMA guest line, you mentioned Landon Roop. Just what do you think of his struggles of late? Started the season great and has not been the same guy. Six walks last night. You think it's his mechanics or just lack of confidence right now?
0: Hard to say. You know, it's probably unfair to even try to speculate on that.
2: Yeah.
0: He's just not throwing enough strikes. And there could be a lot of reasons for that. Obviously, he's throwing to different catchers now. All the pitchers have had to make an adjustment there, too. But, you know, this is the big leagues. You figure that part out. But ultimately, the problem, one of the biggest problems on this team has been the walks differential. They're not drawing any as a lineup. They're last in the majors. And last I looked, they were 14th out of 15th in the National League in issuing them as a staff. So, you know, you're just not going to win consistently when you do that. And it's only one of the issues plaguing this team, but it's one of the bigger sort of ones that, you know, if you see it that way for a month or 2 months, that means it's not going to really change. I mean, that's just kind of who they are.
2: Yeah.
1: Andy Baggerly, the voice you hear, he covers the San Francisco Giants for The Athletic. He joins us every week here. Bags, enjoy. Well, look, dude, continue to do the work for us, but I so appreciate it. You watch the Giants so we can watch some USA tonight, and then we'll talk about it afterwards, man. We'll reconvene.
2: That's the dirty work, Bags.
1: Yeah, that's you're doing the dirty work, Bags. Yeah.
0: Thank you. I will say I will have multiple screens in front of me, so I mean,
2: yeah. As you should.
1: It's been a blast.
0: I might be a little cross-eyed.
1: Morning. Yeah, that's a good deal. Enjoy it, Bags. We'll talk to you soon, man. Thanks so
2: Andy.
1: Much.
0: Sounds good. Thanks, guys.
1: All right, good deal there. The great stuff from Andy Baggerly. That's the first time I've heard somebody besides me suggest Ramos without me suggesting it first. I feel sometimes tough where it's like,
2: yeah,
1: Susan's with them all the time. We're talking to the players. Like, you want to come out and be like, hey, they should trade that guy. And I'm
2: it's
1: like,
2: tough. It's
1: that's
2: tough.
1: Not really her job. Her job is to answer like what she thinks a team might do.
2: Right.
1: And I tried to just ask him, is there somebody like last season's version of Doval, where a team says there's a lot of potential there, he's under team control, what can we do with that? The one I said to you maybe a month and a half ago while he was hurt, or a month ago, was Ramos, and I keep mentioning the Phillies because they're a team that is going to need some help. I think they probably need some more starting pitching as well, but they have struggled with Adolis Garcia. They could use more bats in the middle of that lineup. I said, who wouldn't want an arbitration-ready player who can play basically every day? This is his first real injury stint, and it was a soft tissue thing. It's not like I think this is going to be something that lingers. You could DH him. Could play him in the outfield at both corner outfield spots. He's not really a center fielder, but exactly my thought is, can you get somebody who's near the tops of the minor leagues or already an under-control big league starter or somebody who projects as that? I'm not saying you do it. It has to have reason. You got to be getting something in return, and I would almost only do it for a controllable starter.
2: Mm-hmm.
1: But it does alleviate some pressure on the line in the lineup or basically every day. This is first real injury stint, and it was a soft tissue thing. It's not like I think this is going to be something that lingers. You could DH him. Could play him in the outfield at both corner outfield spots. He's not really a center fielder, but exactly my thought is, can you get somebody who's near the tops of the minor leagues or already an under-control big league starter or somebody who projects as that? I'm not saying you do it. It has to have reason. You got to be getting something in return, and I would almost only do it for a controllable starter.
2: Mm-hmm.
1: But it does alleviate some pressure on the line in the lineup or on the roster for next year. I just think he's your most valuable, outside of Logan Webb or an expiring contract, he's probably your most valuable trade asset.
2: Dude, they're 15 games below 500. I think everything has to be on the table. And yes, you don't want to trade Logan Webb. He's been the ace. He's been the leader of this team for so long. But it has to be, as you said, the same thing with Anthony Davis. Make me an offer I can't refuse. And yes, you most likely are going to it's a foregone conclusion. They're trading Robbie Ray. They're trading Luis Arraez. You have to be open to everybody right now. I'm sure they would love to trade the three guys we talk about the most. But
1: nobody's taking that.
2: Exactly. So, yes, I think Buster Posey and Zach Manassian have to say, we're open for business. Let's make calls on certain guys, and let's field or let's listen to offers for certain guys on the team as well.
1: We're into the 30th minute here in the first half of USA and Bosnia at Levi Stadium in the round of 32. 0-0, still the score right now. Bosnia had a shot off of a corner. USA just had a shot on an attack there and had it taken away. So into the 30th minute here, we'll keep you updated if there are any scores before we get out of here. We do have Giants pregame starting in about 11 minutes here at 5:40. It's Trevor McDonald tonight. You see who's starting for the...
2: Hang on 1 second. I had it in the trending nows, and I'm forgetting who is the pitcher for tonight.
1: Didn't you read the trending nows yourself?
2: I did. It is Zach Gallen.
1: Oh, dude, Zach Gallen. We've seen him a lot. Seen him an awful lot. Did Pat H. fall asleep?
2: I noticed that.
1: Dude, is he falling asleep listening
2: to us? He was falling asleep during my questions to Bags.
1: Trying to listen.
2: Are you trying to listen to the World Cup?
1: Listen up.
2: We're taking
1: a quick break, dude. When we come on back, dude, a few more thoughts on Bobby Bonilla Day as we get ready for the The Giants finale in Arizona, game three of a three-game series, looking to snap an eight-game losing streak. When we come on back, we will put the show to bed. It's Dirty Work. It's a Wednesday. It's Harmonic Brewing. It's USA Boz.
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0: the show to bed on a Wednesday. Derek Papa, Adam Copeland here at Harmonic Brewing for USA versus Bosnia. USA had a goal, but it was nullified for offsides. And you know what? It was hilarious here at Harmonic. We were watching the game, and then as soon as the goal scored, the TVs went off, and it goes to Giants pregame, and everybody in the bar goes, no! Yeah, I feel everybody on that right now. Wrapping up the show today while Copes is in the can. We had Sam Amick earlier at 3:50 talking about LeBron James, the Warriors' pursuit. He believes that Anthony Davis will not be a part of the equation. I agree with him. I think it's slim to none that they get him. But we'll see if it's where, you know, Anthony Davis forces his way out of Washington. It could be where the Warriors are involved. But I don't want to give up too much draft capital. I don't want to give up too many players in the process to give him. But then again, you're giving up Jimmy Butler and probably Moses Moody, two guys that will not – they'll be factors this season, but we'll see at what time. You also had Andy Baggerly just join us earlier in the show at 5:15 talking about the Giants. And he suggests that maybe Elio Ramos could be a name you see at the trade deadline. So check out those interviews on thesportsleader.com or thesportsleader app.
1: I missed the song, damn it.
0: Yeah, it's all good.
1: Anyway.
0: And you missed the goal that was taken off the board.
1: I didn't. I saw that as I was walking in the bathroom. Yeah.
0: Did you see everybody in the bar? As soon as the goal was scored, and of course it was brought back, all the TVs went to Giants pregame where he goes, no!
1: Dude, like automatically jumped over. They haven't like scheduled the TVs.
0: Exactly.
1: Yeah, I was like, no, we don't need to see that. I saw everybody outside. Apparently it's a big crowd, a full crowd over at in front of...
0: At full capacity?
1: Somewhere near that, over at in Thrive City, like in front of Chase Center on the big screen. But over here in front of Harmonic, you can still come by.
0: Yeah.
1: There's plenty of room over here over by Shea Fico, over by Fiskeu. There's plenty of space, and they got extra screens up here for you to watch and plenty of tables in here for you to come by and hang out if you're looking to come watch the rest of the first half or the second half down here at Thrive City. We do have Giants pregame coming your way in about 5 minutes here. Do we want to get into any of this sound? Do we have some sound? Do we have time to hit any of this Bobby Bonilla sound?
0: I think we do.
1: Bonilla days, people know, signed a contract with the Mets. How long ago? What year was that?
0: That was signed, in the early 90s?
1: Yeah, and it goes until what year?
0: 2035.
1: Basically what happens is he deferred. He's like the first guy to defer that much money in his contract. He gets $1.19 million, I think
0: it
1: is.
0: Yes, every year on July 1st.
1: On July 1st. And it's extrapolated into a terrible contract for the New York Mets, how many years is going for? They're going to pay him in total over like $35 or $40 million.
0: Yeah, and I want to say it was the second time he joined the Mets. So it's not like he first joined the Mets back in 1992 to 1995, but then he joined them again in 1999.
1: So this is the 16th installment of a 25-year payout.
0: Exactly.
1: Is the way this is going to... going to shake out. Now, it's the weirdest one. Like, we have a bunch of other deferred contracts now, and a lot of that, by the way, is being talked about in the new potential CBA or proposal from Major League Baseball and the Players Association. Major League Baseball wants to get rid of deferred payments, which anything baseball wants, I just feel like it's probably in principle a bad idea. The owners want it. I don't care what it says. The Bobby Bonilla day goes down today, or the direct deposit to Bonilla goes down today.
0: Sorry, I'm sure on the details of this because I forgot about this.
1: It was a 99 season. Yeah. The Mets released Bobby Bonilla. Yeah. They still owed him $5.9 million. That's all they would have to pay him in 1999. Instead, his agent offered the Mets a deal. Bobby would defer the 5.9. This is how cheap owners
0: this is
1: are.
0: Insane.
1: Dude, they're like, we won't pay you the $5.9 million for 10 years. He's like, you don't pay me a dime for a decade from 99 to 09. And then the Mets would pay an annual check of $1.19 million on July 1st, starting in 2011, ending in 2035.
0: Why would his agent propose this?
1: Dude,
0: this is insane.
1: Dude, why would the Mets accept this?
0: Yeah, that too.
1: They could have paid him $5.96 million in 1999. Instead, they have to pay him a total of $29.8 million over 15 years. It's Bobby Bonilla Day. He wakes up. He gets that cash payment. It's insane.
0: Yeah.
1: They'd have been paid off if they just gave him $1.19 over the next couple.
0: And I love this part of the story, too, because the Mets owner was involved in a Ponzi scheme with, of course, Bernie Madoff.
1: Yeah. Oh, man, dude. He's like, you know what? I don't have it on me. Madoff's got it. All my money's tied up in Madoff.
0: Madoff!
1: Anyway, so maybe we can play more sound tomorrow if we want to get into it.
0: We're kind of running low on time here.
1: Yeah, we are low on time here. Team USA, our U.S. men's national team, had a goal wiped off the board for an offsides call. Here late in the first half, 38th minute now, still 0-0, Bosnia and USA. We have Giants pregame in just a couple of minutes here. Danny Dunn is back in our KNBR studios. Danny, did I handle everything that I had to take care of today on the official side of things?
2: Yeah, I think you're good. No more red words.
1: Well, good. It's on you if I didn't. So we will see you at the studio tomorrow, Danny. You got a note to sell for us as we put this thing to bed?
2: Yeah, note to self, the theme of LeBron's offseason is happiness.
0: Yes. Yes, it is.
1: Yeah, it is. Happiness.
0: Note to self. Note to self. USA better win because I need more Dr. Evil drops when they face Belgium. What would it be, next week? Next Monday?
1: Yeah, I think it'd be Monday if they win. They play Belgium Monday. The winner of this match plays Belgium. And, dude, yeah. I mean, Belgium-France is the matchup that Dr. Evil doesn't want to have to see.
0: Oh, no,
1: that's his mother.
0: He's so conflicted there.
1: His father, dude. A low-grade narcolepsy and a penchant for buggery.
0: God.
1: He would drink. He would womanize.
0: Mike Myers, just unbelievable character.
1: He would womanize. He would drink. And he would make outrageous claims like he invented the question mark. Really a typical life. Summers in
0: Rangoon.
1: Yeah, summers in Rangoon. Luge lessons.
0: We make meat helmets in the summer.
1: Incredible stuff, dude. A note to self.
3: Note to self.
1: I'd like the person getting the tip from me behind the counter to see me put it in the jar. Yeah.
0: But you're not going to give it?
1: I'd like to get... Well, I'm not going to pull it back like George, but I'd like to get the the visual pat on the back.
0: You want the visual credit.
1: I'm doing it for me.
0: Yeah, I know.
1: I'm giving you the buck for me.
0: You want to feel good about yourself.
1: I want to feel good about myself.
0: Okay,
1: that's going to do it for Dirty Work on a Wednesday afternoon. Thanks to our guest, Sam Amick. Really good stuff from him from The Athletic. If you want to get into what's going on with the NBA free agency and LeBron James. And thank you to Andy Baggerler. Stop by with some good stuff on Elliot Ramos and how the Giants can approach this deadline. And for anybody that needs to hear it, it gets easier every day. It gets a little easier. Just got to do it every day. That's the Dirty Work, but it does get easier. The Giants and the D-backs, Game 3, starts right now.
4: I'm a fool to do your dirty work. Go, yeah. I don't want to do your dirty.
5: Next stop. Phoenix, Arizona. The Orange and Black are back in the Sonoran Desert for their final road trip before the All-Star break.
6: It's so damn hot.
5: But instead of going over activities you can do in Phoenix and how hot it is there, let's take a moment to hear some of the highlights from the Giants' first half. Yes, it's been a season of ups and downs, but the bats have heated up over the last month. Who's up for some grand slams?
7: Harrison Bader has hit a grand slam for the Giants.
8: Eric Haas to straightaway center.
9: Bro Armstrong is back. He's at the track. It is another Giants grand slam. Matt Chapman joins the party.
10: The 21-year-old Eldridge has electrified Oracle Park. It's a game-ending grand slam.
5: Let's have more of that in the second half. 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
11: Giants are going to try to solve this Diamondback puzzle once and for all here tonight. They've dropped the first two games of the series and 8 straight on the year to the Snakes. Welcome to Chase Field here in Phoenix for the finale of this 3-game series between the Giants and the D-backs. It'll be Trevor McDonald for the Giants and right-hander Zach Gallen for Arizona. I'm FP Santangelo alongside Dave Fleming. It's One More Time from the Desert, and the pregame show is next.
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13: Hey, everybody. It's a new month. Happy July, everybody. Let's make it a great month for all involved with the San Francisco Giants, including producer Danny Dunn and yours truly, as we do this date in Giants history for July. And let's start on July 1st, 1988. Giants are going through that hum baby stretch of the late 80s. And Rick Rushel, an outstanding Giant, in fact, future National League All-Star starter, Rick Rushel, he and the Giants are taking on John Smiley and the Pittsburgh Pirates at Candlestick Park. We'll get right to this one. Bottom of the first. Pirates are up one zip, unfortunately. But Brett Butler, the ultimate leadoff man, draws a walk. And then up comes the beloved second baseman, number six, Robbie Thompson.
6: Here's the 2-0 pitch and away, and Thompson swings and hits it well to left field. Back goes Bonds. He looks up. It is gone. A home run for Robbie, and the Giants lead by a score of 2-1.
13: Right out of the gate, Robbie Thompson called by Ron Fairley, who was on the calls in 1988. Here's the catch on that one. You heard who was in left for the Pirates. Barry Bonds. How about that? He's like, huh, I like this place. I think I'll come back in 5 years. That put the Giants up 2-1. Pirates tied it in the fourth, stayed 2-2 all the way into extra innings. No ghost runners, kids. Pirates win 5-2, unfortunately. Some heroics from Bobby Bonilla and his teammates. And, oh, yeah, happy Bobby Bonilla Day. This is still going on, guys. He's still getting paid deferred payments by the New York Mets. I'm not kidding. In 2026, he's collecting a $1.19 million check today and will do so every July 1st until 2035. Nice work if you can get it. Giants did take the series, though. We're not going to leave you on a bad note. They take 2 out of 3. They'd get future solid outings in this series from Mike Lacoste and Kelly Downs. A couple of right-handers from that era. That was all on July 1st, 1988. And this has been Brian Murphy with this date in Giants history.
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1: It is gone, Casey Schmidt! A three-run homer!
0: Now, let's take you out to the ballpark. This is Giants Baseball on the Sports Leader.
2: Time to get you ready for game three of a three-game series between the Giants and the Arizona Diamondbacks. And here to help us get ready for this one is FP Santangelo. What's up, FP? How you hanging, man?
3: Goal!
2: Yeah, dude, during the break there. Yep. We can get into that, man. USA up 1-0 now over Bosnia. They score in the 45th minute. Now 5 minutes of extra time here at the end of the first half. But I think all eyes are on this one right now, FP.
4: Yeah.
5: Yeah, DC's got a nice setup here in the booth. We have the monitors for the game, and he put this TV right in the middle of both of them, so we're watching soccer. I was just eating with Kipe and Phlegm and forgot about this, so if I'm out of breath, I just sprinted down the hall to talk to you guys.
2: Dude, no, fair enough, no man. Worries, but seriously, I mean, everybody's been, it's so cool, and there's definitely like a different level of investment, I think, by fans because it's here. I mean, it's awesome. It's at Levi's Stadium. Effie, like, where do you come down on that notion that, like, maybe this is the biggest sporting event ever held in the Bay Area? I mean, Super Bowls are big, but you get neutral sites. I mean, a finals game seven, a playoff game seven is all big, but it's more regional and local. This is the global game at Levi's Stadium. Team USA is playing. It's got to be, in your life, one of the biggest, if not the biggest, right?
5: Yeah, I'm into it. And I wasn't into soccer until this past winter. I went to London for a week or so and went to some Premier League games. And once I walked in to watch Liverpool play in Liverpool, and the whole place is singing, and they sing "You'll Never Walk Alone" before the game, I was hooked. And I was wondering why we don't sing at baseball games like that, but it's just such a great atmosphere. And my daughter-in-law's from Brazil, so we've been watching the Brazil games intently, and obviously the U.S. games, and I watched the England game this morning, how they came back. So I'm a soccer fan now, man. I'm into it. I couldn't tell you half the players, but I just love the pageantry in the knockout round, in the shootouts, and how intense. I was trying to think, is there anything in sports with more pressure than a penalty kick in a World Cup knockout game? Because you see those guys shank them, and they're nowhere near. Dude. And you got it. I mean, they're probably in their heads so much, right? And here's a novice soccer fan take. Why don't they just shoot it right down the middle? Like an 0-2 fastball right down the middle, because the goalies are diving one way or the other. The middle's wide open, and nobody tries that. I don't know. Maybe you look stupid if you do it and the goalie doesn't move. I don't know.
2: It's like the football fan is like, why is the guy running through the pile? Just run around the outside. I'm like, that's not how it works.
4: Yeah.
2: We don't know enough. You know, we're fools watching this. But, dude, it's a lot of fun, and everybody coming together to watch this has been awesome, dude.
6: No, I mean, it's been great, and we love watching, the men's national team. It's been a lot of fun to watch. But let's talk a little Giants, FP, as there's no sugarcoating it right now. The Giants, 8-game losing streak to the Diamondbacks. Just what's the mentality in the clubhouse right now? I mean, you play when a team dominates you like this. Like, is it psychological? Is it just that, you know, the team's better than you? Like, what do you think is going through their minds right now when they've been dominated by the Diamondbacks for the majority of the season so far?
5: Well, darn it, Derek, I was hoping we would just talk about soccer. That's why I came in. I was going to filibuster about USA soccer the whole time so we didn't have to talk about this. But no, it's a good question. I think it's 26 guys and maybe 26 different views of this whole thing. Maybe some guys, you know, think that they have their number. Maybe other guys are thinking, what's going on? There's not a collective feeling, but maybe with this there is, after losing 8 in a row where you know they have your number, they know that they have your number, and there's a certain confidence level, almost like it's 2-0, you're down before you even take the field. And in my experience is sometimes you just don't match up against certain teams, whether it's their talent level, their swings versus your pitchers. But the bottom line is, you guys know this, and I'm sure you've been talking about all day, the Giants got to throw strikes. I mean, that was tough to watch last night. Landon Roop was nowhere near. We've seen him have hiccups.
2: Yeah.
5: Where there's been an inning like that, and you're like, oh, he lost it. Then he finds it again. But last night, he never found it. And they were big misses. It was easy for the Diamondbacks hitters. They were easy takes all night, and he was just out of whack with his mechanics. I guessed on air, and he said something like it after the game. He was calling his own pitches last night, and he was reaching for his belt and awkwardly reaching for his belt, almost like he was tucking his shirt in, missing the buttons. And he's a guy that likes to work fast, and I think that threw him out of his rhythm last night because he never got into a rhythm.
2: The Giants and the D-backs, game three of a three-game series. Giants looking to avoid a sweep and win a game for the first time against Arizona this year. We'll take a quick break. We'll come back with more from FP Santangelo right after this.
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0: Life with Dr. Sanjay Gupta.
1: When you need your body to perform, but some of your muscles are having trouble, other muscles can sometimes help compensate. This is a great thing short term, but long term, it can lead to serious and even chronic aches and pains. So if you've got nagging stiffness or irritation somewhere, don't push through it. Try to figure out why it's happening and how you can correct it. Strength and conditioning specialist Dana Santa says, performing exercises at a deliberate tempo makes it easier to notice when the wrong muscles are taking over, and also gives the intended muscles a chance to engage before that compensation kicks in. Dana suggests that starting with primary movement patterns such as squatting, hinging, pushing, pulling, rotating, and core can help make compensation easiest to identify and to address. I'm Dr. Sanjay Gupta, helping you live a better life.
2: Just pull the jerseys over their head and just go at it.
3: Oh, they'd never get that far, dude. They'd pull out that spray and they'd have to be out there throwing flags and all that. You know what I mean? Or cards, I mean, not flags. They'd be waving the flag and pulling the card is what they'd be doing.
4: And it was almost 2-0 right, there, but unfortunately.
2: Let's get back to baseball.
4: Yeah, let's do it. So Matt Chapman goes on the IL, the 10-day IL with the abdominal strain, and Willy Adames is out again tonight. So just your thoughts on Casey Schmidt and Christian Kost filling in for the time being right now.
2: Well, Casey's had a tough series. He's 0-7, but he's hit the ball over 100 miles an hour 5 times in the series with nothing to show for it. He was laughing after the last one. That's kind of what you have to do when you're just barreling up baseball after baseball all series. You have nothing to show. So he's a dude now. I mean, there was, you know, do we trade him in the offseason? Whatever. I could talk for an hour about Casey Schmidt and how great he's been in whatever role. Third base, shortstop, left field, second base, first base, designated hitter. And then to do what he's done offensively this year with 16 home runs and 43 RBIs has been really, really nice. Hitting .283, a tough tough luck .283 in this series. And then Christian Kost, man, he got put in the freezer out of spring training. We all know he's a good player, but he didn't play. The only time he played was as a pitcher before he got hurt, unfortunately, and he's back starting tonight. It looks like Willy Adames will be ready for the first game in Colorado. I saw him taking ground balls in BP, and he's progressing nicely, but I was kind of shaking my head last night, and it's none of my business as a broadcaster that Matt Chapman got that last at-bat in a 7-2 game. Even if he wanted it, I was kind of shocked that they let him go up there. And I don't know if he heard it worse during that at-bat, but it's kind of unfortunate. But he's going to go on the paternity leave list here soon, so it kind of works out for him in that regard. But, yeah, we've all seen the record without Matt Chapman in the lineup. The record in general is not good right now, but the record without him in the lineup's no bueno.
3: Well, at FP, we were talking yesterday with, I forget who it was, maybe it was Susan Slusser a couple of days ago. Anyway, it was about Jonah Cox taking balls that are working out with Ron Washington before games. Dude, is that glove even broken in yet? He made a nice play at second base yesterday, having to get slotted in after the injury.
2: He did. He's an athlete. You know, he played second base in college and a little bit in the minor leagues. I guess 4 games I learned today in the minor leagues. But that was one of those plays, Coach, where you don't have to think about it. You just go run over there and dive and get up and make the throw. And he said he wants to be a super utility player like Casey Schmidt. That's one of his goals as a big leaguer. So I'm all for it, man. You're preaching to the choir here. Anybody that can play multiple positions and run like he can. But that was weird, right? The San Francisco Giants have a center fielder playing second base in a big league game. So they were down to the nitty-gritty last night because of injuries. But he did a good job.
3: All hands on deck in a season like this. FP, enjoy the game. Enjoy the rest of the U.S. men's national team against Bosnia. And we will talk to you soon, bro.
4: Thanks, FP.
2: I will enjoy the game if they throw strikes, number one, and beat the Diamondbacks. And USA wins. It'll be a perfect day.
4: There you go.
3: Beautiful. FP, have a great call, man. We'll talk to you later.
2: All right, guys. Thanks.
3: Good deal there. We still have time for award-winning Diamond Notes next on The Sports Leader.
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4: When we talk about how much exercise someone should get, current guidelines call for about 150 minutes of moderate intensity exercise or 75 minutes of vigorous intensity exercise every week. New study out of the UK makes a strong case for vigorous exercise if and when you can do it. Now, researchers determined that even little bursts of vigorous exercise can significantly reduce someone's risk of 8 different diseases: dementia, type 2 diabetes, fatty liver disease, chronic respiratory disease, chronic kidney disease, immune-mediated inflammatory diseases, major cardiovascular events, and atrial fibrillation. We're not talking about complicated training programs here. Just work with what you can into your everyday life. If you are breathless and unable to speak in complete sentences, then you've hit the mark. I'm Dr. Sanjay Gupta, helping you live a better life.
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7: Ahead of game 3 of this 3-game series between the Giants, who enter play today, by the way, at 35-50. That's an ugly record. Fourth place in the NL West, and the Arizona Diamondbacks, 43-42. They are third place in the NL West. Let's get right into it here as the Giants are looking for their first win against the D-backs this season with today's starting pitcher, sponsored by Benjamin Moore Paints. 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It'll be Trevor McDonald who enters play today, 2-6 with a 4.94 ERA. Giants really trying to take some inventory as to who they've got in this rotation beyond this season. He'll be opposed by a familiar right-hander, Zach Gallen, who's had a really tough couple of years, but has a lot of success in his career against the Giants. He enters play today at 3-7 with a 6.15 ERA. If there's a guy to get, it's somebody you're familiar with who is not having a great year in Zach Gallen. 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The keys to the game today are, dude, don't make history, San Francisco Giants. Giants are looking for their first win tonight to avoid going 0-9 against Arizona to start this season. The Giants have never started a year 0-9 against an opponent in franchise history. Not since 58. We're talking 1883. The New York Giants, the New York Gothams back then, they have never lost 9 in a row to start a season to one opponent. 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Why don't we go with Jung Hoo Lee? He's had 10 career at-bats against Zach Gallen. He's 3-10, and he's got a bomb with a 964 OPS against Gallen. 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Check this out, though. He is on a terrible streak. He's gone 0-6 with a 6.47 ERA in his last 7 starts. 7 starts, 0-6 record. 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Casey Schmidt is going to be our player to bank on today. He is 0-7 in the series. He's also had 5 exit velocities in the series over 100 miles an hour. That's pretty incredible to have no hits. That's just bad luck when you're doing that. We should also point out, in his career, he's hitting 400, 4-for-10 against Zach Gallen, and he, too, has a home run. By the way, Willie Adames not in there today. He's faced Gallen more than anybody on the Giants. 26 at-bats. He's hitting 115, but he does have three homers on his career against Zach Gallen. The Danny, do we get everything except Who's Hot, Health Report, and Out-of-Town Scoreboard? Is that where I'm at? Are we good besides those? Is that all that's left? All right, good. So we'll take a quick break. And when we come on back, we'll get you, Danny. You just said it, to Who's Hot, a Health Report, and an Out-of-Town Scoreboard when award-winning Diamond Notes continue right after these messages.
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7: Adam Copeland back here with more of your award-winning Diamond Notes ahead of Game 3 of this three-game series between the Giants and the D-backs. The Giants looking to avoid making history. They've never started a season 0-9 against one opponent. They are 0-8 this year against Arizona. 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We're going to go with the Logan Webb and Robbie Ray. How about that? They're not pitching tonight, but they've been the hottest players on the Giants, combined for a 1.01 ERA. That's 8 earned runs and 71 innings between 10 games total in the month of June, while the rest of the Giants starters and relievers combined for a 6.02 ERA in June. 105 earned and 157 innings pitched. Pretty spectacular month of June for Robbie Ray and Logan Webb. 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How about this? Matt Chapman's going to land on the 10-day IL after last night's game with an abdominal strain. Willie Adames still out of the lineup tonight, but they say he's trending in the right direction. Did have an MRI in Arizona, and all that came back negative on the imaging. Negative meaning positive. He was negative for any injury or structural damage. Positive meaning he should be back sometime soon. Christian Koss has been activated or recalled from AAA Sacramento after he was dealing with a broken bone in his arm a couple of weeks back, or about a month or so back. So he's in there starting at shortstop today. Matt Chapman lands on the 10-day injured list. An off day tomorrow. The hope is that they'd get Willie Adames back in the lineup. And by the way, Danny, I did forget one. I forgot about your road trip update, sponsored by the San Francisco International Airport. Big league travel starts here. Step up to the plate with SFO. On the road trip, the Giants are 0-2. It's about that simple. All right, let's go places right now with the Toyota Out-of-Town Scoreboard. A Wednesday across Major League Baseball means a whole big slew of games and a lot of day games. Some have already gone final on this afternoon. The Mets wrapped up a game against Toronto. Oof, Mets fell to 36-51. They dropped 9-3. Another game has gone total. Oh, my goodness. The Cubs hammered the Padres today. 23-3? Is that a football score? 23-3. The Cubs win it over the Padres in Chicago. Hell of a Wednesday afternoon. The Tigers beat the Yankees in 11 at Yankee Stadium. 6-2 the final in that one. The Nationals beat the Red Sox 10-2 in Boston. I'm sorry, dude. I'm just obsessed with this. The Cubs hung 23 runs today on the Padres. Got to get a quick look at this, see if there's any anything of note here. 23-3 the final, Cubs over the Pods. You had two hits for Pete Curl Armstrong. You had three for Suzuki, two more for Bush. You had three for Conforto, who drove in four. You had a three-hit day for Swanson. He's been red hot. And eight RBIs there for Swanson. That's all the time we have. That's all I'm talking about. Around the Park is next on the Sports Leader.
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17: 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Been really fun watching him his first week as a big leaguer. He's in the lineup tonight. We'll talk to Drew right after this.
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21: It's Around the Park with Dave Fleming, and our guest today is one of the brand new Giants, catcher Drew Kavanaugh, who's in the starting lineup again tonight. Caught last night, has been getting into a lot of games. It's coming up. What, Drew, has it been a week? Have you even been in the big leagues a week yet?
22: Yeah, I think it's coming around 2 weeks right now. I think this is game six right here. So, yeah, it's new, but it's awesome.
21: Yeah, it's great to see you. And your rise through the Giants system is a pretty cool story. I don't know if you have a way of putting it into words for you, but the way some people have told it to me is, last year, for at least part of last season, you were the second catcher in A-ball, and here you are in the big leagues.
22: Yeah. I started off in spring training, found out I was going to go to San Jose, and I was playing three or four times a week, and then really started taking advantage of my opportunities, and a couple weeks later, I'm in Eugene, and then I'm in Richmond, and then I come into this year and go to Richmond, and then go to Sacramento, and now I'm here, so it was... It was a lot of just like being able to take care of those opportunities that I had and try to play as best I possibly could in those situations.
21: Yeah, obviously a big part of that is getting better, improving as a player. That's what everybody's trying to do. What are the ways in which you would say you have improved the most in your time as a pro?
22: Yeah, I think that going into the offseason with a plan has been a big part of that. Like last year, I was swinging and missing at fastballs at the top of the zone a lot, so that was like a big plan of attack for me in the offseason, and just knowing the things that I'm not the best at and taking that into the offseason and continuously working on that throughout the season has been a big part, and I think that consistently doing that will make me feel more prepared on the field and give me a better sense of what I need to do in my work.
21: Now, you grew up, you played your college baseball in Florida. You grew up, though, in Michigan, right?
22: Yes, yeah. I grew up in Michigan, ended up going to IMG for my senior year of high school, and then played 2 years of junior college baseball at Eastern Florida State, and then finished my college career at Florida Southern, coached by former Giant Lance Negro. So
21: yeah, and I think Lance probably at least had something to do with the fact that the Giants were interested in you, scouting in you. I know Lance has talked to the Giants over the years about a lot of his players.
22: Yeah, he was awesome, and I remember being at a game and seeing a Giant scout there, and then the next day I'm having an interview with him, so I don't know how much Lance had to do with that, but he definitely had some pull, so that was awesome to play for him and hear about his experiences in the big league as well.
21: You know, when there's a cliche of the kids who grew up in colder weather states like Michigan, like New York, like wherever, but you don't get the reps as a kid that a lot of the Florida, Texas, Georgia, California kids do. Do you think that holds true? Like, are you catching up now in some ways, even though, I mean, you're a grown man, you're a pro, but do you think part of your baseball career is sort of playing catch up from growing up in a place where you couldn't play year round?
22: No, I would not say that. I was fortunate to have a really good coach in Michigan, Mark Avery, and he was able to get me full access pretty much whenever I wanted to his facility. So, yeah, I guess the whole playing aspect, I didn't get to play as much, but I would say that I got lots of work in the cages, and throwing down a second in the building was just – I have very vivid memories of doing that two times a week. So, yeah, I would say the work was the same, but just – you're right, the games – it took a little longer to happen.
21: So. Yeah, all right. So last question. We're running out of time, and we'll get a chance to talk to you again down the line somewhere. But you're learning a lot of new pitchers.

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5: 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After three College World Series appearances and a national championship in 2024, he's made the historic jump to the major leagues as the new skipper of the Orange and Black.
7: I'm fully aware of the tradition that's here. 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
7: It's a phenomenal place to live. 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
8: It's the Giants and the Diamondbacks for the final time in this three-game series. Dave Fleming alongside the Giants manager, Tony Vitello, and a lot of news again today, Tony, and the crux of at least the biggest headline is not great news with Matt Chapman. Maybe you can get us up to speed.
9: No, but I would throw it in the, not even bittersweet, but positive and negative, I guess, two different boxes. The strain is enough where he's going to need some time off. The exciting news for him is he's about to welcome a baby boy into the world, so I wouldn't call it serendipitous because you don't want anybody fighting any injuries, but it's interesting how it worked out. The bottom line is I think he should be able to get past those two big events, you know, with this 10-day window and then get a couple games knocked out before the All-Star break.
8: Okay, good. So it doesn't sound like it's a long-term, shouldn't be a long-term issue, we don't think.
9: No, I don't think so. And again, it's something that had been reoccurring with him. Just something about that ground ball play kind of spiked it a little bit, and it just didn't go away. I mean, the at-bat was something he tried to fight through, but same pain in there, no sense in going on at the end of the game the way that it was. And again, probably best to make sure, like a hamstring, something with your core when you're rotating, it's probably not going to go away if you try and come back too early.
8: You know, it must be so hard during a game because things are moving fast. You know, it's a little easier maybe when you're sitting upstairs kind of looking down. What is it like in the dugout when something like that happens? And we see him. He's arguing with you to stay in the game. Yeah. He wants to take his at-bat. You got the trainers there talking to him. Take me through a little bit of what that's like as a manager.
9: Yeah, an immediate scramble is to make sure the next guy is ready. In that case, it was Cox. And making sure Louis's good was sliding over to third base. All the guys kind of knew our situation with Willie not being available. And then it's up to the training staff to clear a guy or not clear a guy. And he kind of fought them on it and, you know, won the right to that at bat and argued with the coaching staff.

0: half too. And I think, again, in the back of his mind, even though we encouraged him not to, I think he had Willie's situation at the probably the forefront of his mind, actually, and wanted to give it a go. But, again, I think this was something that was going to pop up because it was reoccurring, aggravating him a little bit. It'll be good to get it past him.
1: Okay, and the other side of that move is that Christian Koss is now back on the active roster.
0: Yeah, you know, he was here yesterday and then not here, and now he's back. But the good thing is, well, we got games going on down here, so he was able to get some game action yesterday. You know, offensively, you never know. A fresh start could help you. Lack of at-bats could be a little bit of a hindrance, but the one thing you get out of him is a really, really good defender, whether he's at short, second, or third.
1: And he's going to play shortstop here in this game tonight. All right, we'll have more with the Giants manager right after this.
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1: Back here with Tony in Arizona. Lineup, I mean, look, it's most of the same guys. You and I in the first segment talked about Chapman's on the injured list. Adama still isn't in there. But it does look a little, it looks like maybe you were a little more intentional today going left, right, alternating those guys.
0: Yeah, a little bit. I mean, also, I mean, it's not the only reason, but Schmitty, I don't know that I've seen worse luck out of a guy. Bregman against us in college did it one weekend, three straight days of what Schmitty did without any of them falling. So maybe being in that two-hole. But also, everybody knows the name of the game. The one thing about the lineup is at the end of the game, you may have a situation, and Arise and Schmitty have been our most consistent, best performers. And then, you know, with Ramos back, he looks strong. He looks fresh. So he's elevated a little bit, too. So maybe those two guys bumping up a spot kind of gives it that appeal. The main thing was getting Barracuda back out there. I think the more chances he gets, the more we see a true, true hitter. And Drew's done very well for us off the bench, so I think we kind of like that combo that's there.
1: Okay, yeah, all of that makes sense. Let me ask you one quick follow-up about Casey, because you and I have talked so many times about how impressed we are with him. You're right about the last couple games, just roping line drives all over the place. He didn't walk one time in June, not one time. Do you have? Does that say anything to you? I mean, like, look, the numbers are still good. He's having a really good year. Do you have any reaction to that?
0: Yeah, I think improvement is needed in that area, which is a delicate balance because, like you said, he is hitting the ball all over the place. I think the progress he showed from last year to the beginning of this year, first pitches in particular, selection, and then just getting deeper into account at bat is progress. I think the final evolution of that is something that will come and needs to come of eventually squeezing pitchers into the zone when he has to, because, you know, whatever information you have, the other team has as well. And you get into certain counts, you know, and you feel more flexible about expanding the zone. So you can hurt a team a lot of different ways. We've seen that. We've been on the brunt end of it. Just getting on base any way you can does matter, and it can hurt the other team.
1: Okay, and as a final thought, how about a quick word about Trevor McDonald, who gets the ball today?
0: Yeah, key for him to pick up, you know, where he's been best. Splitting the strike zone. He and Roop and Webby are all guys who are probably not even capable of throwing it right down the middle of the plate, but you do have to get it over the plate. So I think letting that movement work for you and not against you, you get a little too cautious or too careful about being on the edges, which is maybe about a little bit about what we saw last night, you're gonna get in trouble. T-Mac, for whatever reason, has had, you know, a couple pitches each outing where delivery just gets out of whack. But when he can get back to center, damage is usually limited, and maybe you get one errant pitch or something like that. But he's got to consistently stay on the train tracks, which is headed right towards home plate, and let that movement work for him.
1: All right, that's the Giants manager. We'll get you ready for first pitch right after this.
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15: from Arizona. It's the final game of this three-game series, Giants and the Diamondbacks here in the desert. Hi, everybody. Dave Fleming along with FP Santangelo, Darren Chan, our producer-engineer. Great to have you with us. Giants trying to beat Arizona. They haven't done it yet this year. Very frustrating for everybody involved. Last night was not a particularly competitive game, unlike the first game of this series. Tonight, Giants are going to lead on Trevor McDonald. He needs a good start, just 2-6, up against a longtime Giants foe, Zach Gallen. When we come back, we'll have the national anthem, the starting lineups, and the first pitch. Giants and the D-backs baseball coming up next.
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15: The Arizona Diamondbacks and the San Francisco Giants invite you to join in the singing of the Star Spangled Banner, performed by Miley Duong.

0: a beautiful rendition of our nation's national anthem. Moments away from the start of this one, the third game of the three-game series. Giants looking for their first win of the year against the Diamondbacks. They're 0-8 so far. You would think just by the odds alone, they got a good chance tonight. Lineups have just been exchanged. Jace Tingler brought it out for the Giants. I don't know why I always tell you guys that, but when you're in a big league dugout, sometimes you get superstition on who brings out the lineup card. So hopefully Jace has a win in him tonight. The roof is closed. The windows are closed. It's 99 outside, but we got the AC cranking here inside, and it's nice and cool where we are at. Here's the starting lineup, sponsored by the Dolan Law Firm. They live here, they work here, they win here. 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First for the visiting Giants, 35-50 on the year, fourth place National League West, 19.5 back of the Los Angeles Dodgers. Here's Tony Vitello's lineup for Game 3. Leading off at second base, Luis Arraez. He's 5-for-8 with a double, a triple, and a home run in the series. Batting second and playing third base tonight, Casey Schmidt. He's a tough luck, 0-for-7 in the series. He's hit the ball hard 5 times. Batting third, the designated hitter, Bryce Eldridge. Batting fourth at first base, Rafi Devers, 2-for-6 with a homer in the series. Batting fifth in right field, Elliot Ramos. He has a home run as well. Batting sixth in center field, Jung-Hoo Lee. Hitting seventh in left field, Victor Barrichotto. He is 2-for-3 with a double in the series. Drew Kavanaugh gets the nod behind the plate. He's hitting eighth. And batting ninth, the shortstop for tonight's affair, Christian Koss. He's been in the IL since May 26th. So that's Arraez, Schmidt, Eldridge, Devers, Ramos, Lee, Barrichotto, Kavanaugh, Koss for your Giants. And on the mound tonight for San Francisco, Trevor McDonald, 2-6 on the year with a 4.94 ERA. Suffered his sixth loss of the season last start on the 26th against the Braves, 3-1. Starting lineup for the Diamondbacks are 43-42 on the year, third place National League West, 12.5 back of the Dodgers, just 2.5 back of the last wild card slot. Here's Torrey Lovello's lineup for Game 3. Leading off at second base, Ketel Marte. He's 3-for-8 with a home run and 4 RBIs in the series. I think we know that. Batting second, the shortstop, Geraldo Perdomo. Hitting third, in right field, Corbin Carroll. Hasn't got a hit in the series, but he's walked 3 times. Batting fourth, the designated hitter, Gabriel Moreno. Batting fifth in left field, Lourdes Gurriel Jr. 3-for-9 with a double, a home run, and 3 driven in so far in this series. Batting sixth, doing the catch in, Adrian Del Castillo. Batting seventh at third base, Nolan Arenado. 3-for-6 with a home run in the series. Batting eighth at first base, Pavin Smith. And batting ninth at center field, Tommy Troy. He's 1-for-3 in the series. So that's Marte, Perdomo, Carroll, Moreno, Gurriel Jr., Del Castillo, Arenado, Smith, Troy for the Diamondbacks. On the mound right now, completing his warm-up pitches, right-hander Zach Gallen. He's 3-7 with a 6.15 ERA in the year. But get this. This is a stat that jumped out at me today. His last four home starts, he's 4-0 with a 1.80 ERA. Umpires for tonight's game, Nick Marley behind the plate, Ben May at first base, Tripp Gibson is a crew chief, he'll be at second. And Ryan Blakeney is in the rocking chair at third base. So that's Marley, May, Gibson, Blakeney, the umpires for tonight's game. 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Justice takes more than a fighter. 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This copyrighted broadcast is presented by authority of the San Francisco Giants and may not be reproduced or retransmitted in any form. The accounts and descriptions of this game may not be disseminated without the express written consent of the San Francisco Giants. Ball's in, coming down. Gallen is ready to go. I was going to tell you what the Diamondbacks jersey color is. What would you say that is, Dave? Desert red? Sedona red?
1: Yeah, I think that's. I think they call it Sedona red.
0: Sedona red jerseys, white tops, Giants in the road grays. And we are ready for baseball. Luis Arraez is jumping in the box, and here with the play-by-play is Dave Fleming.
1: I've been to Sedona. It's a really cool place. It doesn't look like those jerseys, but it's a very cool place. Luis Arraez, and here we go. The first pitch from Zach Gallen is right in there at 93 miles an hour. A fastball for strike one. So the final game of the series, Giants just trying to get a win against this team. Start there. The pitch. Arraez lines one. Caught it short by Perdomo. wasn't hit all that hard, but off the bat, that looked like a hit. Perdomo ranged back into his left and made the catch for out number one. We started a minute late, 6:41, the official first pitch time. 74 degrees inside with the roof closed, 100 degrees outside. Time and temp sponsored by Kalshi. Kalshi, trade on anything, even the game. Schmidt batting second tonight, and he takes one that buzzes his helmet and goes to the backstop. So Casey Schmidt, if he wasn't sort of dialed in already, that would have woken him up.
0: Are they thrown at him because he's lined out five times in the series?
1: Casey's had the all-time sort of bad luck series here for two games, just been hitting one line drive after another. Two and oh the count. Gallen throws. And a called strike to Schmidt. Four-seam fastball. We talked to Tony Vitello about Schmidt, and obviously for Tony, Casey's been one of the very best players this year. 2-1 pitch. And that's a called strike. It's 2-2. But one thing that the Giants manager did say about the lack of walks, because Casey, it's July 1st here, Schmidt did not draw a single walk in the month of June, not one. I mean, I can't really remember that from a Giants player who was playing every day. Schmidt swings here, and it's pop-up. Foul ground behind home plate. Del Castillo back in the on-deck circle, and he'll make the catch for out number two. And even that one, that was not a strike. That pitch was running way inside. And Casey's manager, Tony Vitello, did say to us, look, you don't want to change a lot about Schmidt because he's had this great year, but he does need, early in the year he was doing a better job of early in the count not chasing and getting himself into more good hitters counts. Bryce Eldridge swings at the first pitch and grounds one over far to his left. Marte's got it, spins around from the shallow outfield turf and throws out Eldridge, and the Giants are retired just like that. So a quick 1-2-3 inning for Gallen. Now McDonald to the mound. No scores. We go to the bottom of the first on the Liberty Group Protect Your Assets Giants Radio Network.
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1: Trevor McDonald for the Giants, bottom of the first, no score against Ketel Marte. And Marte takes ball one from McDonald, a first pitch sinker that misses. Marte, who's had an unbelievable year head-to-head against the Giants, has homered in four straight games. No Diamondback has ever homered in five straight. The pitch. Marte looked like he was taken all the way. And he takes a sinker in there for strike one. He is the Diamondbacks' leadoff batter, sponsored by Ayala, Morgan, and Bizard. When you've been injured in an auto accident, you don't just need an attorney. You need a heavy hitter. Contact Ayala, Morgan, and Bizard. 1-1 pitch. Marte fouls this one back out of play. 1-2. He's a different hitter, left-handed and right-handed. Right-handed, he's got the massive home run swing where he just swings so hard. Left-handed, a little more under control. Typically doesn't hit for quite as much pure power from this side, but last night led off the game with a home run. In a Diamondbacks victory, they've beaten the Giants 8 times in a row this year. Here's a ball fouled off to the left out of play.
0: You watch his stance left-handed. He stands straight up and down. His back foot is almost out of the batter's box toward the plate. That's how much he's crowding the plate. If you throw that front hip sinker and you get it in there, it's the pitch.
1: Here's McDonald's 1-2. He threw one down and in and almost hit that back foot. It was a changeup. Now it's 2-2. Giants defensively have Barracudo in left. It's a different looking team out there tonight with Chapman going on the injured list, with Koss activated. Adama's still unavailable. You got Barracudo in left, Lee in center, and Ramos in right. The pitch, Marte fouls this one away. Schmidt will play third, and you figure while Chapman's on the injured list, Casey's going to get most of his time at third. Koss at short, Arise at second, and Devers playing first with the rookie Drew Kavanaugh doing the catching. Two and two the count. The pitch. That one misses well off the outside. Well, it's got to be a feeling of here we go again. It's the first hitter of the game, but this will be the eighth pitch from McDonald to Marte. 3-2. Here it comes. Marte strikes out swinging. Well, he got him with the slider, so a good end result to a long leadoff at bat for Marte.
0: Yeah, the slider's been the pitch, obviously, for McDonald this year. Opponent's hitting 287 against his fastball, but just 122 against the slider. And when he can shape it in there and he knows where it's going, it's his most effective pitch.
1: It's a good point, and it's really in some ways why it's so important for him to just get ahead in the count. Perdomo takes down and in, ball one. It allows that slider to be a more important, effective weapon when he's ahead in the count. Perdomo, who had some big moments in last night's game, he's another switch hitter, batting left-handed. He swings here and skies one to right, way up there. But in the ballpark, Elliot Ramos out there tonight for the Giants. Underneath it, makes the catch. Two down. And up comes Corbin Carroll. No score. Just getting started here in Arizona. Bottom of the first inning. Carroll, who's probably the best Diamondbacks player, although Ketel Marte is a great player, too. And they have other really good players. But Corbin Carroll's probably going to the All-Star game. He's having a really good year. He went 0-for-4 with two strikeouts last night. Diamondbacks won 8-2. He wasn't really a part of it. Now a ball down and in. Started off Carroll with a slider. So all three Diamondbacks hitters, it's only the first inning, it's only three batters, but all three of them have jumped ahead 1-0. The pitch, way up and outside, ball two. I think it is the thread line, it's the common theme of the Giants starters who've been struggling. Now that doesn't include Logan Webb and Robbie Ray. They've been pitching really well. 2-0 is ball three.
0: Yeah, in the month of June, Ray and Webb pitched 71 innings combined, gave up 8 earned runs for a 1.01 ERA. The rest of the team, 105 earned runs and a 6.02 ERA.
1: Wow. 3-0 pitch. There's a strike. And that's everybody. That's not just starters.
0: Everybody.
1: Well, you can't have a two-man pitching staff. That it just does not work, even if those guys are as brilliant as Webb and Ray have been. 3-1 here. McDonald to Carroll with two down and nobody on. And there's a strike. Just kind of pumped one in there, 3-2.
0: See, that's the pitch. It was a front hip sinker that ran back down the middle. Carroll gave up on it. If he could land that pitch and then go crisscross with the slider, because as a hitter, I got to start early to get that inside fastball. That totally opens up the slider if he can establish that fastball in.
1: 3-2, strike three called. Well, he fell behind 3-0, but he ends up coming back and striking out Carroll. Nicely done, and a good first inning for McDonald. Devers, Ramos, Lee coming up in the second, nothing on the Liberty Group Protect Your Assets Giants Radio Network.
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1: Rafi Devers takes strike one from Zach Gallen. It is inning number two. Gallen, who threw just, what, eight pitches in the first inning to retire the Giants in order. Devers hits big, bouncer toward the middle, over to his left. Perdomo's got it, and he throws out Devers at first. So that's four straight to start this game for Gallen. One out with Elliot Ramos coming up.
0: This is the Taco Bell second inning. 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And remember to live Moss.
1: It's a real sort of discrepancy with Zach Gallen because the overall numbers are not good. I mean, this is a guy who's been one of the better pitchers in the league for a while. Last couple of years have been a struggle. This year, really a struggle. He throws strike one to Ramos. He's got one of the worst earned run averages of any regular starter in baseball. His ERA for the year is 6.15. 0-1 pitch. Ramos waves and misses at a slider, but you gave the numbers of recently in this ballpark. Gallen's been way better than those numbers.
0: Not to be a buzzkill, but his last four home starts, he's 4-0 with a 1.80 ERA and a 1.51 average against.
1: What in the world is happening on the road? Here's a pitch low, 1-2.
0: You look at the averages, four-seam fastball, 331 against, two-seam fastball, 444 against, slider, 301, knuckle curve, 359.
1: Ramos hits it foul. That one ran way inside. I mean, like a foot off the inside corner. Ramos, that could not have felt good. Swung at it and got jammed, and I think his hands are buzzing. Ramos asked for time. Now he's back in the box. It's good to have Elliot Ramos back. There's been a lot of loud contact since coming off the injured list. It's only been, what, four games. Hit a home run in the first game of this series. The pitch. High. Good take on a fastball. 2-2.
0: Could be wrong, but he looks like he's standing more upright in the batter's box. There's no, like, bend in the knees. Bat straight up and down.
1: 2-2, he hits a hard ground ball to third. Arenado has it. His throw across is there for out number two. So two outs, and Jung-Hoo Lee comes to the plate. Treat yourself to a suite experience this summer. Elevate your game day with a private suite at Oracle Park. 12 to 20 guests starting at $175 per person. Summer matchups including the Blue Jays, the Rockies, the Angels. SFGiants.com/suites. Lee takes strike one. Jung-Hoo has really cooled off. Still has a top five batting average in the big leagues, but it's down to 316. It was up over 330. Takes this pitch for a strike, and he's behind in the count 0-2. Adrian Del Castillo catching tonight for Arizona. Moreno's the DH. Here's a pitch low, 1-2. Gurriel, Troy Carroll in the outfield. Arenado, Perdomo, Marte, and Smith on the infield for the Diamondbacks defense. Nothing, nothing. Top of the second. Giants looking for their first base runner. 1-2. Lee takes outside. 2-2. Zach Gallen. Compact windup, pitches. Lee fouls it off to the left.
0: I always look for Jung-Hoo Lee to hit the ball the other way, and I know the hits are going to start coming. He's been in pull mode lately with a lot of ground balls to the pull side. Could be a byproduct of him doing some damage with some home runs, but as soon as he gets that base hit to left, he'll be locked in again.
1: 2-2. He pulls this one on the ground to second. Right there, Marte. He'll throw out Lee, who was hustling up the first baseline, but is out. Zach Gallen's retired the first six hitters of this game. Midway through two, it's nothing-nothing on the Liberty Group Protect Your Assets Giants Radio Network.
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1: Gabriel Moreno, he is the DH tonight for Arizona against Trevor McDonald. No score, bottom of the second. The pitch outside, ball one from McDonald. So for Trevor, one thing to work on here in this game, he retired the side in order, had two strikeouts, but he's fallen behind all four hitters to start this game. 1-0 pitch. There's a strike. It's 1-1. Tony Vitello was kind of talking about that with McDonald to us before the game, about how when you've got the kind of natural movement that he has, sometimes sort of aiming for the plate and just letting the natural movement take over can be a good way to go. Here's a strike. He got the high strike there. It's 1-2, as opposed to like trying to be so fine and hit a corner.
0: That's on the catcher. When you get a guy with a lot of movement, just set up right down the middle and let the pitch take care of itself. If you set up to a corner, it's hard for him to hit that corner because he doesn't know where it's going to end up.
1: Let's see where Kavanaugh sets the target here. 1-2. Kind of toward the outside corner. Here's a swing and a little chopper. Off the mound, McDonald fields. He'll throw to first in time to get Moreno. One out.
0: Don't miss a moment this season with Giants TV. Stream the entire season within the Giants territory for just $74.99. Watch games at home or on the go and stay connected all year long. Subject to national exclusivities. Visit Giants TV for details and start streaming today.
1: You're in Arizona, a nothing-nothing ball game. Bottom of the second, one out. Lourdes Gurriel Jr. against the right-hander McDonald. Swinging a foul. Man, he sharply pulled that right into the fence, protecting the Diamondbacks' third base side dugout. Scattered a bunch of his teammates. 0-1 to Gurriel. The pitch. Hit high in the air, and really just a pop-up, purely a pop-up to shortstop. Koss underneath it for the catch, two down. Let's pause here for station identification on the Liberty Group Protect Your Assets Giants Radio Network.
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1: Here's Adrian Del Castillo. Two down and the base is empty. Pitch a little bit high, a slider, ball one to Del Castillo. We haven't seen him yet in this series until tonight. He's done some real good things against the Giants. His overall numbers are not very good, but he's had a lot of hits this year against the Giants. He takes a strike this time. 1-1. That looks like the home plate umpire Nick Marley has a pretty tall strike zone, at least in the first couple innings. One pitch from McDonald. Hit foul. And really just a foul tip right into the mid of Kavanaugh. 1-2. McDonald holding. Here's his 1-2 pitch. Del Castillo, big bouncer, fair ball, first base line. Devers has it, runs to the bag for the put out, and Trevor McDonald is matching Zach Gallen so far. Both pitchers have retired six in a row to start the game. We go to the third now, nothing, nothing, on the Liberty Group Protect Your Assets Giants Radio Network.
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1: We are coming to you live from the Chuck Chancey Gold Resort and Casino broadcast booth here in Phoenix, where the Giants and the Diamondbacks are scoreless, nothing, nothing. Victor Barracudo takes a strike from Zach Gallen. Barracudo getting a chance to play tonight. We've seen sort of the yin and the yang with Victor as a young player, which happens to almost everybody in this game. He hits a foul here. There have been some incredible moments of brilliance. A walk-off home run. There's some great throws. Some determined at-bats. There have been some base-running mistakes. It's just sort of run the gamut.
0: Well, you see it more than ever now at the major league level where guys are learning how to play at this level. Guys are rushed to the big leagues now more than ever.
1: And there are lots of different reasons for that, and the Giants have tried to resist that in a lot of instances. Here's a pitch that misses down and in. 1-2, a changeup. And Barracudo, he's not an old guy at all, but he has had a lot of experience in the minor leagues. He's played a lot of games down there. 1-2 pitch. He hits a little liner to right field, slicing right back to Carroll. Out number one. That was a banana ball. That thing sliced a ton. From where we sit, we had the perfect view of watching that line drive. I'd love to know how much that ball curved.
0: It was a power fade.
1: It really was a power fade. Here's Drew Kavanaugh, 2-for-10 so far as a big league hitter from the left side. He swings and misses. Had a good cut there at a fastball right down the middle. 0-1 the count.
0: There's a little Sean Casey in Drew Kavanaugh's swing.
1: It's not a bad call. The pitch. That one is right on the outside corner, strike two. Casey's a taller player than Kavanaugh, but kind of similar body type and setup and stance. 0-2 pitch. High. Check swing. 1-2. They have it's a really cool shot if you're watching the game on TV, the sort of wire camera, the zip line camera that they have. 1-2 pitch. Low, 2-2. But the way that they hang it here in Phoenix, the wire from the seat that I'm sitting in, when the thing passes the home plate area, it blocks home plate. And it does it like 100 times a game. It's a tough job. Here's a pitch low, 3-2. It's like, and here's the pitch, and then you don't see the pitch because there's a camera zipping right in front of it. It's just it just keeps going back and forth. 3-2 pitch. Kavanaugh takes strike three, and he's going to challenge. I don't know. That one was low, but did it clip the strike zone? I'm not sure.
0: Close.
1: Let's see. Challenge coming and strike. The very top of the ball got the very bottom of the strike zone. Two down. Kavanaugh thought he had drawn a walk.
0: I don't mind that challenge, even though it's early in the game on a payoff pitch.
1: Well, it was definitely an action pitch. I mean, that was ball four or strike three. That is a high leverage pitch. Here's Koss. Back in the big leagues, the sad thing for Christian, he takes this pitch on the outside corner. That was borderline, called strike one. Koss got optioned down finally. Hardly played in the beginning part of the year. And so when he did get a chance to play, he wasn't sharp. He lights this one past the dive of Perdomo into left field, base hit. Koss with a big turnaround first. He'll stop there, though. A bullet line drive at 108. From Christian Koss for the first hit and first base runner for the Giants. Saw a lot of that last year.
0: We did. I think it was frustrating for all of us that he didn't play very much early in the season. He probably pitched more than he played. That's a nice return for Christian Koss. That was it well. He's still got the sweatbands that say Koss on him in orange with the money signs.
1: The swag did not go away.
0: The money sign. The S's are money signs.
1: So Christian has a great personality. He does. Strike one to Luis Arraez. So there's the first Giants base runner. Arenado playing in at third. Arraez hits a pop-up. So not this time for Arise. Shallow right center. Who's going to take it? Four different Diamondbacks are there. It's Corbin Carroll, the right fielder, who makes a catch.
0: Christian Koss went back to first with two outs.
1: Well, he's a little rusty.
0: We're just having trouble knowing how many outs there are at first base.
1: That is not good. No score midway through three on the Liberty Group Protect Your Assets Giants Radio Network.
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1: Ball one from Trevor McDonald to Nolan Arenado. Last of the third, no score. Giants and the Diamondbacks. Arenado, Smith, and Tommy Troy. Bottom third of the order for the D-backs. Last game of the series. Headed to Denver after this one. Here's a ball outside. 2-0. 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Arenado takes ball three. 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There's a strike. There is a disclaimer on that for fans age 21 and up.
0: It's a good slash, though.
1: It is. It's one of the best slashes we've ever had.
0: Beer.
1: Just keep it simple. Tell them what it's all about. 3-1. Swing and a high pop fly. Shallow center. Sprinting in Jung-Hoo Lee. And he's going to let Arise, who just wanted to catch it, go back from second and catch it. So he did. Arenado retired after falling behind 3-0. A good job by McDonald there. He set down the first seven of the game.
0: I think Luis just wanted to play on that ball. He was on the shortstop side of second into medium center field. He just wanted to play.
1: He was like the fourth choice on that ball to actually catch it, and he did. Pavin Smith stands in with Bay Area native Tommy Troy on deck. Smith takes strike one. Who's on deck? 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Way outside. You hear that vendor? Oh, he must have gotten a sale. He heard us talking about the slash.
0: He did. Screaming cold beer here.
1: 1-1 pitch. And that one misses outside. Ball two. You don't have to be a beer drinker to kind of appreciate that as a part of the feel of being at a ball game.
0: with the hot dog.
1: You don't have to eat hot dogs to appreciate it. Here's a swing and a foul. 2-2. Not everybody's into hot dogs.
0: I've never been a Cracker Jack guy, though. I don't hate them, but I don't think of baseball and Cracker Jacks. Even though we sing it every single game.
1: Peanuts and Cracker Jacks, man. I don't care. 2-2 pitch. Off the inside. 3-2. Kettle corn. I really like kettle corn.
0: I like kettle corn.
1: Better than Cracker Jacks.
0: Buy me some peanuts and kettle corn. Just doesn't have the same ring.
1: No. 3-2 pitch. Smith hits a liner. Caught at second by Arise. It almost caught him. Luis jumped and maybe thought it was hit a little hard. Well, that was hit 106. It was hit hard. And the ball almost took his glove off his hand. Two down.
0: Could have been a knuckleball. Sometimes when hitters square it up perfectly, it's got a little knuckleball effect where it's dancing as it's coming to you.
1: Yeah.
0: Yeah, he jumped up and then kind of ducked his head out of the way.

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1: Good, too. This is the place where the same guy who said Scottsdale Stadium, we got a vendor in the booth, apparently. Troy swings and misses strike three. And Trevor McDonald has another perfect inning. The guy at Scottsdale Stadium, lemonade, just like grandma made. He's a good one. He comes here sometimes. I haven't heard him yet tonight. We'll be listening. We go to the fourth. 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
1: Casey Schmidt against Zach Gallen. The Giants nothing, the Diamondbacks nothing, and a first pitch fastball inside taken by Schmidt for ball one. Coming to you live from the Chuck Chancey Gold Resort and Casino broadcast booth. Schmidt, who's 0 for 1, hitting 282 for the year. He swings and misses here at a slider. It's 1-1. It's been a little while, hasn't it, for Casey to go deep? How long has it been since Schmidt has had a home run? About 11 days. Here's a check swing and a ball down and away. 2-1. He leads the Giants with 16 home runs. Rafi Devers now has 15. 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Schmidt lines one down the left field line, and it is foul. He hooked it foul. Casey Schmidt. This one isn't an out, but the theme of this series in some ways, I mean, it's the big picture theme is the Giants can't beat the Diamondbacks. The smaller theme within the Giants team is how many times can Casey Schmidt hit a ball hard without getting a hit?
8: I saw Casey in the clubhouse today get a new haircut. Maybe he's trying to change it up a little bit, but that ball was roasted and just hooked foul. But to your point, on his first at-bat, he got into a count. A 2-1 count. He hasn't had many of those lately.
1: No. 2-2, he pulls this one foul. Well, it makes a big difference. And he's done a good job as a hitter in his career of tightening that part of his game up. He has. His walk rate is really low, but it doesn't mean he's just wildly chasing and getting himself out over and over again. 2-2. He got jammed here and rolls one on the ground towards short. Arenado over to pick it up and kind of balloons one over to first in time to get Schmidt. Casey's 0 for 2.

0: Up comes Bryce Eldridge. Eldridge hit it hard his first at bat, but on the ground and was thrown out. So he's 0 for 1. And Bryce is going through a little bit of a cold spell. Gallen to Eldridge. A strike. And he didn't challenge. Giants have already used a challenge unsuccessfully. That one was low. And Bryce, I know Bryce knew it, but first pitch of the at-bat, you're down to one. 0-1 pitch. Gallen goes down there again, this time with a changeup, and Eldridge takes it for ball one.
1: The biggest challenge for a rookie is how the league adjusts to you and then adjusting back to just that, how they adjust to you. Knowing how they're working you, where they're going, and they've been going in hard into Bryce lately.
0: Here's a swing and a miss. He went way in, Gallen did, off the plate with a slider, and Eldridge swung at it, 1-2. It's definitely been a theme with the way they're pitching to Eldridge. Gallen's 1-2 pitch. Strike three called. Wow, right on the outside corner. Eldridge didn't like that one, but again, he doesn't use the challenge. Two down.
1: I think you make a really good point about using a challenge early in the game and then missing that challenge where it puts pressure on everybody else to not use that last challenge. Or maybe if you had two, you think about it, oh, that's not a big deal, but we already used one, so I don't want to be the selfish guy.
0: Change up, ball one to Devers. It really does change the whole strategy for a team when you use one of those challenges early and it's not successful. Down and in with a changeup to Devers, 2-0. Giants only have one hit and one base runner through the first 3 2/3 innings. Diamondbacks haven't had a base runner yet. Gallen and McDonald both just kind of rolling along. 2-0 the count. Devers hits a high fly ball center field. Going back on it, Troy, right at the edge of the warning track to make the catch. Out number three. Just kind of missed squaring that one up, Devers did. And it came up short. So another 1-2-3 inning. Midway through four, it's nothing-nothing on the Liberty Group Protect Your Assets Giants Radio Network.
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0: Top of the order for the Diamondbacks against Trevor McDonald. Fourth inning, nothing, nothing. Swing and a miss by Marte. Went after a first pitch changeup, trying to ambush McDonald. Strike one. Good pitch call there. Marte's working on his streak. He's homered in four straight games. Here's the pitch. Pulled on the ground, foul. So now he's behind in the count 0-2. That ties a Diamondbacks franchise record. They've had, over the years, they've had a lot of good home run hitters, even though they haven't been around that long. Our Ask the Announcer question, sponsored by Kaiser Permanente, a better idea for healthcare. Who shares that record now with Marte? Four straight games with a home run in a Diamondbacks uniform. It's a bunch of players. 0-2 pitch. Marte takes low. Eugenio Suarez, he did it two different times. Eduardo Escobar, remember Eduardo Escobar? Good player.
7: Yep.
0: Mark Trumbo, big old Mark Trumbo. He took a hack. Homered in four straight games. Mark Reynolds, who was same kind of guy, like the yuckadoo all or nothing swing. Here's a ball pulled. Foul. 1-2. Troy Gloss did it two different times. Troy Gloss, mostly known for his time with the Angels, but 1 year, two different streaks with the Diamondbacks, and Reggie Sanders all the way back in 2001 on that world championship team. 1-2 pitch. Just inside, 2-2. It's kind of a cool list anyway.
1: It's a good list. I think of Reggie Sanders running over catchers. That's my first thought. He used to a football player type guy. And he would blow up catchers at the plate all the time. Back when you could.
0: 2-2. Marte, ground ball, foul. Devers ranged to his left, gloved it, and came up ready to throw. But a foul ball. Good effort by Devers.
1: Good sequence so far between McDonald and Kavanaugh to Marte. He's even closer to the plate this time than he was last time. His toes are out of the batter's box, closest to the plate, and they're just pounding them in with off-speed and fastballs. But you got to get it in there. If you miss, you're in trouble.
0: 2-2. The pitch. He went up and away and wants a new baseball. Change up. 3-2. Well, Marte now. He is. McDonald's been efficient. He hadn't allowed a base runner yet, but that was the seventh pitch of this at bat. What was it? An eight pitch at bat to start the game, I think. Eighth pitch here to Marte. 3-2. He grounds one into left center field, base hit. Giants had Schmidt over playing short and costs up the middle, and Marte just poked one on through. First hit, first base runner for the Diamondbacks.
1: Yeah, I think they wanted it in, and it just leaked back out over the plate. I think it might have been a changeup. Allowed him to get extended, barrel to the baseball, a little 5.5 Tony Gwynn base hit.
0: Tony Gwynn didn't hit a whole lot of those 108 miles an hour, though.
1: No.
0: Like Marte just did. And that pitch was well off the outside. That's pretty impressive to be able to hit it that hard. So now Perdomo, and we'll see if Marte has any ideas. Diamondbacks haven't been as much of a running team. Here's pitch low to Perdomo. Marte only has one steal. He's one of the reasons why those team numbers are down. Corbin Carroll has nine steals. Not a huge number. 1-0. The pitch. Swing and a foul by Perdomo. Change up 1-1. Gosh, for a couple years we would come here and it was like as soon as somebody got on first base, it was red alert time. They're still, I would still say they have a lot of good base runners. They take extra bases. They put some pressure on you with their speed, but not a lot of stolen bases. McDonald misses down and in with a changeup, 2-1. The fastest Diamondback is on deck, Corbin Carroll. Perdomo's got 12 steals. He's the guy hitting right now. He's also been caught eight times. Now a swing and a high fly ball left field. Just kind of ambling back his Barracudo and short of the warning track. He'll catch it. Tagging Marte, but he was just bluffing. So just making sure. And if Barracudo had fallen asleep, well, maybe Marte was going to be in a position to take an extra base, tag up and go to second. But he goes back to first, one out.
1: If you got an arm like Barracudo, maybe you act like you're falling asleep out there and try to deke the runner into going.
0: No kidding. He's got an unbelievable arm, and we've seen it a few times already.
1: And it's accurate, too.
0: Carroll fouls the first pitch from McDonald off to the left out of play. Strike one.
1: Vladimir Guerrero Sr. probably had the best arm I ever saw, but he didn't know where it was going all the time. And we used to joke on the bench that third base coaches would hold runners and we'd be sending them because Vladdy would throw him into the dugout sometimes. He didn't know where it was going. But Barracuda's got a strong arm and it's accurate.
0: Carroll takes strike two. High sinker 0-2. It might be time to give Barracuda a little longer leash in terms of playing time at bats. See those defensive tools. Just let him play a little more here. He does. He's got some true ability. 0-2. Swing and a miss. Strike three. Change up. Carroll goes down. Strikes out for the second straight time against McDonald.
1: Yeah, every once in a while, Trevor McDonald will vary his delivery where he doesn't pick up his leg and he kind of quick pitches you. It's usually with the changeup, and that was the abbreviated delivery with a changeup. So he rushed Carroll with the delivery, and then he pulled the string. Nicely done.
0: Seems like that's deliberate. That's not a bad combo there. The quick pitch motion where you get antsy. There goes Marte. Pitch taken. Kavanaugh's throw. Tag. Safe. Ooh, that was close. Pretty good throw by Drew Kavanaugh. Marte, for now, has his second steal. Giants are asking for a minute, but I think he was safe. Giants are not going to challenge. It's a different kind of challenge than the ABS system.
1: We've got a guy that has one stolen base on the year. It's all it takes to keep him close at first is one throw over. But if you forget about him, that was an ambush steal. He took off early, got a good jump. Like you said, good throw by Kavanaugh, just a little late.
0: 0-1 the count. The pitch. Half swing and a miss by Moreno. And it's strike two. Kavanaugh's throw was measured at 81 miles an hour, which is, that's like 90th percentile MLB. It's in a quick release play, that's good velocity on that throw. Now Moreno uses his time. Didn't look to me like he had quite as quick a transition as, say, we see Susak sometimes have really fast transitions. Patrick Bailey was good at that.
1: Similar to middle infielders turning a double play, there's some guys that do it quicker than others. It's all about the footwork.
0: 0-2. The pitch. Down and away. Kavanaugh was our guest in the pregame on the Around the Park show, and I asked him, like, so how do you know, because the talk around the Giants is how much this guy's improved. I said, what's your game plan for improving? How would you describe your process for getting better as a pro? And he said, well, the number one thing is having a game plan going into the offseason. 1-2, down and away. The way Drew put it was like, I just identified a few things that I had to get better at, and that's what was my entire focus in the offseason.
1: And as a player, that shifts from season to season. You rarely have the same workout schedule, the same game plan on how to get better. It's always an evolutionary process.
0: Marte runs again. The pitch taken. The throw. Tag. Safe again. Well, McDonald's just not paying attention to Ketel Marte. And he had one steal all year coming into this July 1st game. In this fourth inning, he's got two steals alone. It was another good throw.
1: Remember a few years ago that Logan Webb just got run all over? And back to your point of making adjustments and how every offseason is different, he made it a priority to keep runners close at first, to change his delivery, work on his throw over, all those things. And now guys don't run on Logan Webb anymore, so maybe that's something Trevor McDonald will work on this offseason.
0: That was a 95th percentile throw. He threw that one almost 84 miles an hour, that throw from Kavanaugh. Still not enough because of the big jump. Runner at third, two down, no score, 3-2. Fouled away by Moreno. It's one little single, but now runner at third because of the steals. It really changes the approach for Moreno, for the pitcher. Puts a lot more pressure on McDonald here. It's a scoreless game, bottom four. Here's the set. And the 3-2, Moreno fouls another one.
1: Hitters like to hit with a runner on third, even with two outs, because it takes away all the off-speed in the dirt. You feel like pitchers don't want to throw a wild pitch, so you look for the ball up as a hitter.
0: Kavanaugh sets the target. The pitch. Swing and a miss, strike three. Threw a changeup, and he got him. So McDonald gives up the hit and the two steals, but no runs. Got five strikeouts through four scoreless innings. Through four, nothing, as we said, on the Liberty Group Protect Your Assets Giants Radio Network.
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0: Landon Roop ends up striking out the side. That was really impressive. He went through Freeland, Ohtani, and Tucker gave him a heck of a battle. But Roop gets the strikeout.
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0: Elliot Ramos against Zach Gallen. First pitch. Ramos hits a high drive. Left center field. And gone! 1-0 Giants. Ramos just blasted that one. The first pitch of the inning is the first run of the game. Here in the fifth, Giants jump ahead by a run. Second home run of the series. Sixth of the year for Ramos, who's missed all that time and is just coming back from injury, and they missed him.
1: They did. The upright stance got on top of it. It was 90 miles an hour. And that was a big league ambush.
0: Yeah, he did not miss that one. 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Lee checks his swing, but went around, according to the third base umpire. So instead of 2-0, it's 1-1. 427 feet. That was a bolt of lightning. Lee pulls one into right field, base hit. He got a changeup, and Jung-Hoo has a single. So the Giants, who only had one hit in the first four innings, go home run single back-to-back to start the fifth. And they've hardly made, I mean, Zach Gallen's still to this moment only thrown 53 pitches. There have hardly been any deep counts.
1: But this is a time when you can be aggressive early in the count. Gallen's really established a strike zone here early. He's getting ahead of everybody, so why not?
0: Victor Barracudo takes low. That's a good take. Ball one.
1: Game plans can change throughout the course of a game.
0: 1-0 the count to Barracudo. Kavanaugh on deck. Runner at first. Lee the pitch. Barracudo, high drive. Left field. And this one, gone! Second home run of the inning. And that was a bolt from Barracudo. His fourth already. 3-0 Giants. Wasn't quite as much of a line drive home run. It had a little more arc to it, but it was hit hard and almost to that same spot to the left of 413 in deep left center field.
1: Ramos's homer was the first pitch. Jung-Hoo's single was the third pitch, and that was the second pitch of the sequence. So the Giants are coming out swinging here in the fifth against Zach Gallen. I like the aggressive approach all of a sudden. It's working.
0: Yes, it is. Ramos and Barrichotto. Nice combo here in the inning to put the Giants ahead 3-0. Habislaw mound visit with the pitching coach for the D-backs and Gallen. 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And for Barrichotto, 422 feet, almost as far. 103 off the bat, not quite as hard. But a really impressive swing from him. Now meeting over, and Kavanaugh takes strike one.
1: That was the first home run by Barrichotto in his last three that wasn't 445 feet away from home plate. Last two were that.
0: He's not getting cheated. Here's a swing and a little looping liner into right center field. Kavanaugh's got a hit. That is four straight hits for the Giants here in the fifth inning. They had one base runner total in the first four innings. Kavanaugh's aboard. Still nobody out.
1: Was that the second pitch?
0: That was the second pitch.
1: Hey, they're ambushing big time. Give you an idea how new Drew Kavanaugh is to the big leagues on my MLB app over here. He doesn't have a headshot. It's just a silhouette.
0: Here in Arizona, Koss takes a ball. They have headshots where they put the player's number and name, but also the headshot up on like the ribbon board and the big video board. So a bunch of different spots around the ballpark. And yesterday I noticed they were using Drew Gilbert's headshot for both Gilbert and for Kavanaugh. It's like, nobody noticed that. Here's a swing and a ball, top foul, 1-1.
1: Well, in big league spring training, you have photo day, where you go take your Topps baseball card, you take the shots for the scoreboard, you go around to about 10, 12 different photographers. And Drew Kavanaugh wasn't in spring training with the Giants, so nobody has a picture of him.
0: He was not.
1: Someone go down there and take one.
0: Just get an iPhone out. Here's the 1-1 pitch. In the dirt, blocked by Del Castillo. I asked him about that today, Drew, and about not being in spring training. He said, well, I did early in spring especially. I would come over and catch bullpen. So he said, I got a chance to work with some of these guys. I never got into any big league games. I wasn't really in big league camp. But he said, early on when they need extra bodies, I would come over and catch pens. So that was at least something. The pitch. Koss hits a little topper. It's going to dribble foul on the third base side. But it's really like for a young catcher to not have even been in spring training, and then you come up in the middle of a season and you're having to learn everybody, almost everybody. There are a few, McDonald and a few other of the younger Giants pitchers where he's worked with a little bit, but not many.
1: And when you say learn everybody, it's not just their arsenal, it's their temperament, how to handle them, when to go out for a mound visit, when not to.
0: Some of that stuff takes a lot of time. He's got a crash course going now. 2-2. Koss takes that one a little bit high. 3-2. Well, Koss having good at-bats. The thing about Koss was when the Giants finally optioned him down earlier in the year, he got hurt almost right away. He broke his wrist, got hit by a pitch, and missed a month. 3-2. Koss pulls one on the ground toward third. Big hop for Arenado. He's going to go to second and get the out there. Kavanaugh actually went in with a slide trying to beat that throw. The second baseman, Marte, was stretching out like a first baseman towards Arenado. Try to get that ball as quickly as possible. So they get the out at second on the fielder's choice.
1: See if Arraez joins the ambush party. Doesn't always swing at the first pitch, but every once in a while.
0: Arraez is 0 for 2. There goes Koss running. Arraez fouls one off. Man, Koss got a huge jump there and was going to steal that base, maybe without a throw.
1: He's still putting on his oven mitts and putting his elbow guard in his back pocket. He was stealing with all kinds of stuff in his hand.
0: Hasn't even had a chance to get the equipment right. He still hasn't. He hasn't even fastened his glove. Now a throw over, and he'll, with that glove loose, dives back to the bag. It's never boring with Koss. One problem is you have to take off so much stuff when you hit. Now he's getting the sliding glove on the left hand. He still can't get it on. He doesn't have enough time. The pitch. A pitch out. Now he's got a little extra time. He might need some help. Can Shane Robinson come over like a little kid trying to get his snow mittens on a snow day? He needs help. Somebody needs to pull him on.
1: He's got a whole Dick's Sporting Goods going on over there at first.
0: 1-1 the count, the pitch. Arise pulls this one, foul. Well, I just like Christian Koss provides energy.
1: Agreed.
0: I mean, he's moving, he's aggressive. He's got a hit already tonight. He's trying to steal a base. He's giving a little distraction to the pitcher with Arise up there.
1: It's a baseball player.
0: Now Arise uses his timeout. Giants have gone ahead 3-0. All three runs here in this inning. Still only one out. The pitch. Arise hits it foul. Oh, no. Off his foot. He's been hurting there. That's the tender spot, that right foot. And Arise is definitely hurting again.
1: He's got a guard on his right foot, but the guard is protecting something. And even if you hit it off the guard, there's something under there that still hurts.
0: Yeah, he's got an extra layer, more than usual, but that's not enough. Well, he's back in the batter's box. He's still playing. He's not 100%. Man, that was a week ago. 1-2. Throw over. Koss goes back in standing.
1: All right, that's two disengagements. He should be off to the races here.
0: Time to go. Shane Robinson just came over and whispered something to him, and I think it was probably that reminder. Hey, that's two.
1: And there's one out.
0: 1-2, he's not running. Arise hits this one foul on the ground. Arise is battling here. He's been behind an account the whole time. But that was the seventh pitch. This will be the eighth pitch of this at-bat coming up.
1: Part of me thinks Luis Arise likes to hit with two strikes, even better than being in a 3-1 count.
0: 1-2. Arise, ground ball to second. Marte has it to second, one. Perdomo to first, got him double play, and Arise not running well at all. So Koss ended up not going after that first great jump, and the Giants hit into a double play. But they get three runs. Ramos with a homer. Barracudo with a homer. It's 3-0 Giants midway through five on the Liberty Group Protect Your Assets Giants Radio Network.
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0: It's 3-0 Giants, so Trevor McDonald will pitch with a lead for the first time. 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That's Cars for Kids with a K. Your car, running or not, can be picked up as soon as the next day. You'll get a vacation voucher and maximum tax deduction. Lourdes Gurriel against McDonald, right-handed hitter against the righty. First pitch is way outside for ball one. McDonald so far, and he has had pretty good strikeout stuff. We don't really think of him as a strikeout pitcher, but four innings, five strikeouts, and only one hit allowed. But now pitching with the lead, 3-0 Giants. Gurriel takes a pitch high, 2-0. So it's an important hitter just to kind of, I mean, we always talk about shutdown innings and whatever you feel about that and the idea of momentum in a game, but your offense just struck first. Now a swing and a liner to left. Here comes Barracudo, and he'll dive and catch it. And hopefully he's okay. He hit the turf hard, and that left shoulder kind of jammed in. He gets up a little gingerly. I think he's going to stay in the game, but that looked awkward. Barracudo with a heck of a play.
1: When you're going full speed and you dive on the turf, sometimes it's like Velcro and dive it on the carpet in your living room. You just stick. The grass, you slide. The turf, you stick, and he's stuck. What a play.
0: I don't recommend that, diving on your carpet in your living room.
1: Yeah, try it right now if you're listening at home.
0: Del Castillo takes a ball, knock over the coffee table, whatever.
1: Let's get a running start down the stairs and just dive head first into the carpet.
0: Yeah, kids, get to that. Here's the 1-0 pitch. Del Castillo hits a fly ball toward Barracudo. It's going to be a little more routine. Toward the line, over a few steps, reaches up, makes a catch, two down. He's still feeling it out there. Hopefully he's all right. Barracudo, he's doing a lot of good things for the Giants. He just hit a two-run homer. We've seen him flash some glove work in the outfield. And again, I'll repeat, I don't want this to sound patronizing with Barracudo, because he's not a perfect player. He does have some flaws. There's a reason it's taken him a long time to get a big league opportunity. The pitch, Arenado takes a strike. But Victor, he's got power, he's got bat speed, he's got a little foot speed, he has a really strong arm. He has some major league quality tools. He does. 0-1 pitch. Swing and a miss. You can kind of, with Barracudo, almost envision the Ramos track. I mean, Ramos was so young and was a prospect, was a first-round pick for so long. But in the minor leagues, it was not a smooth path. I mean, he had a lot of ups and downs. And as a young big leaguer, went through some real struggles. I think there is a comparison to be made. 0-2 pitch. Outside. With a slider, 1-2.
1: To your point, though, there might be some growing pains. There might be some things you see that are scratch your head, but let him go. See what he can do. I mean, he's basically doing it.
0: Here's the pitch from McDonald. Arenado takes outside. Chance asks for the appeal. No swing, says the first base umpire. 2-2.
1: And I might be mistaken, but I feel like, what does he have? Four home runs now, all against righties, or most against righties, so he's definitely not a platoon player.
0: 2-2, way outside, full count. I mean, Barracudo, two at-bats tonight and has hit the home run. So he's got 37 big league at-bats and four home runs. That's pretty good. Two down, nobody on here in the last of the fifth. The Giants have a 3-0 lead. Pitch number 75 from Trevor McDonald coming up here. to Arenado. He hits a ground ball toward third, but it'll kick foul. Schmidt fielded it, but in foul ground.
1: He came in hitting 273 against righties. Small sample size, though, just 11 at-bats. So that number went up tonight so far.
0: 3-2. Here's the pitch. Arenado grounds this one, and it's going to stay fair. Schmidt comes in, fields, shows off his strong arm, fires, defers to get Arenado, and McDonald has that shutdown inning. Schmidt, Eldridge, Devers coming up in the sixth. 3-0 Giants on the Liberty Group. Protect your assets. Giants Radio Network.
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0: Casey Schmidt for the Giants against Zach Allen. The starter's still in there. And strike one, a slider to jump ahead 0-1 against Schmidt. Eldridge on deck, and then Devers. Giants have a 3-0 lead. Schmidt is 0-for-2. This whole part of the lineup 0-for. Now Schmidt pulls it foul down the third baseline. And he's behind the count 0-2. The top four hitters in the Giants' order tonight, none of them have reached base safely, and yet they lead 3-0. Ramos and Lee and Barracoto and Cavanaugh and Koss, those have been the guys who have been getting the hits. 0-2, Schmidt strikes out swinging. Well, he chased a changeup way down and in. Out number one. Here's Eldridge. Bryce looked very cranky after his last hit. There were two different pitches I think he wanted to challenge. It might have been right on both of them. It didn't. Ended up being called out on strikes. Takes this one low for ball one, a curveball. Eldridge is still perfect on his challenges this year. He's the best on the Giants. He really, really knows the strike zone. 1-0. Swings and misses. Well, he chased there. He's been chasing a little more frequently. It's not to say that he's perfect in terms of never swinging at a pitch out of the zone, but he knows balls and strikes. Eldridge takes this one, and that clips the outside corner. 1-2. 93-mile-an-hour fastball. 3-0 Giants, top six, the pitch. Eldridge hits it foul. Just got a piece of a curveball.
1: There's value in him playing every day now. This is all a learning process. Going through the highs, going through the lows. How do I get out of it? How do I stay in it?
0: 1-2, and he swings and misses over a changeup, strike three. Very true. He's 21 years old and was the hottest hitter in the National League for a few weeks, or certainly one of them. And now has had a week or 10 days where he's cooled off, and it's part of the process. Here's Devers. Devers takes strike one, get it in, curveball. Gallen's throwing a lot of curveballs here in the sixth inning. Devers 0 for 2, hitting 240. Hit his 250th career home run yesterday. Takes this one low for a ball. With Elliot Ramos out on deck. Giants have the 3-0 lead, two down against Gallen. This will be pitch number 80 from Gallen. Fastball misses up and away. 2-1. They have the slowest scoreboard operator in the league here. Now a swing and a foul. I second-guess myself all the time. I call up, there's a ball, 2-1. I look up and it hasn't changed. And it takes like 4 seconds to change.
1: The fastest one in all of baseball, you know it. Wrigley Field.
0: Wrigley.
1: We used to play a game in the dugout to try to look before they change it. And every it's like the pitch, the call, and it's up there.
0: Yeah, you can't see it change if you're watching the pitch. 2-2. Off the inside, full count to Devers. This is the opposite of Wrigley in so many ways. There's no ivy. There's no friendly confines. There's no sun. There's no wind. There is a swimming pool. Now time.
1: And whoever's doing the balls and strikes in the scoreboard is that guy you play behind in golf that just lines up every putt, marks his ball, won't let you play through.
0: Yeah. Yo, dude, you're putting for an 8. Let's go. 3-2 to Devers. The pitch. Low. Ball 4.
1: Good at bat.
0: It was. First walk drawn by a Giant tonight. Comes with 2 outs with Ramos coming up. Let's pause here quickly for station identification on the Liberty Group Protect Your Assets Giants Radio Network.
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0: Zach Gallen to Ramos, the pitch. Elliott takes a fastball for a strike. I think we should make Elliott's home run the call of the game, sponsored by Ring Central, voice of your business. Put the Giants on the board. It was the first run for either side. Just last inning. Now he's hitting here again in the sixth. With Devers at first and 2 down, Ramos swings and misses. Had a big cut there. 0-2. Fastball came up and in. The 2-strike pitch from Gallen. Ramos got a piece, hits it foul.

0: Still 0-2. The pitch. Ramos takes that one down low, a 90-mile-an-hour slider. Diamondbacks, I don't think there's anybody warming up in the bullpen, but for the first time, there's some people walking around in the bullpen. The 1-2 for Gallen. Ramos hits it foul down the right field line. Out of play.
1: It's probably not going to happen. I'd love to see Rafi Devers do one of those takeoff early ambush steals here in a 1-2 count.
0: I think he's thinking about it.
1: He was jumping around the pitch before. That's what made me think of it. Why not? You're up by three. 1-2 count. Just take off.
0: Shuffle, shuffle, shuffle, go.
1: Yeah, he's shown us he's not slow.
0: He's not going anywhere. Ramos takes low. 2-2. I was like building it up. Oh, man, he's good. And then he just stood there. Well, Ramos is fighting here. That was the sixth pitch of the at-bat after falling behind 0-2 right away. The 2-2. Ramos blasts one foul down the left field line. Oh, boy. He hit that hard, but very foul. Started playing Plinko. It bounced off a seat. It hit a rail. It bounced down below into the bullpen, but before it made it there, it hit another rail.
1: And then landed in the $10,000 slot.
0: That's the good one. You don't want, like, the $250. I mean, I'll take it. Here's a swing and a high drive to right field and deep. Carroll back at the wall. He'll jump, and it's off the top of the wall and stays in play. Devers around third. He's going to score around the third. Ramos sliding in safely with a triple. 4-0 Giants. And nearly an opposite field homer. I think it hit the very top of the wall.
1: That was a big league at bat. Worked back into the count. They tried to come up and in. Left it up and away. Gallen wanted that on his hands. And it was over the plate. Carroll jumped up. And it was off his glove and off the very top of the fence. And then bounced back into play. Tony Vitello's coming out right now to check to see if it was a home run.
0: That's amazing, really, that it didn't bounce over. The thing about these kind of plays is you don't have to use your actual challenge.
2: The call of the field is that the ball was in play. This is a crew chief review of potential home run.
0: Okay. That's good to know from Trip Gibson. That's a pretty clear explanation. I think, FP, watching the replay, I think they got the call right.
1: I think so, too.
0: There's really no harm in asking, and the crew almost always is going to say, yeah, we'll look at it.
1: I think it touched Corbin Carroll's glove, and that might have kept it in. Taking a little off it. The yellow top of the fence in right center field is padded. So it hit that padding and it kind of squished into the top of the fence. It came back.
0: It was a great effort by Carroll.
2: After review, the call on the field is confirmed. The ball is in play. There is no home run.
0: But it is a triple. It's another run for the Giants. They lead 4-0. Well, for Ramos, no home run, but very impressive. And now Gallen's going to throw a practice pitch before Jung-Hoo Lee gets back in the batter's box. That wasn't that long of a delay. How many practice pitches are we going to get here?
1: Yeah, well, what are we doing?
0: I mean, you don't want anybody to get hurt, but I'm just going to have a little private practice session in the middle of the game.
1: Working on something after the triple.
0: Let me finish that pitch and actually get it where I want it to go. Here's Jung-Hoo Lee. Takes a strike right on the outside corner, 94 miles an hour. Lee had a hit his last time up and scored a run. A hit here will add to the Giants' lead. You got Ramos at third, two down. The pitch. Lee takes this one up and away, 1-1. Slider that time. Ryan Thompson, I think, is the guy who's warming up in the Diamondbacks' bullpen. 1-1 pitch. In the dirt and blocked by Del Castillo. Hard slider that bounced well in front of home plate. That was a good save. Even though it wasn't a big miss side to side, that still was not an easy pitch to block.
1: And as a hitter, you know that he's not throwing that again.
0: 2-1 the count. The pitch to Lee. He pulls one on the ground into right field. Base hit. His second hit of the night. Ramos scores. 5-0 Giants. He really didn't hit it that hard, but just pulled it right through the open hole. And that is going to knock Zach Gallen out of this game. I know Ramos would have liked to have gotten the home run, but he scores the run anyway. So for the Giants as a team, it doesn't cost you anything that the ball somehow stayed in. Jung-Hoo Lee gets that run home with his second hit of the night.
1: Giants offense has such a different feel when Jung-Hoo Lee is hitting. Not to put it all on Jung-Hoo, but it's a much deeper lineup when he's raking.
0: Oh, no, Jung-Hoo, no pressure on you. It's just everything comes down to you. Don't worry about it, though.
1: It's all on you, Jung-Hoo.
0: So the pitching change coming. Ryan Thompson coming out of the bullpen. You know, we were laughing in between innings because before the game started, we were watching Team USA, and Team USA came up with a win in the World Cup today to move on to the round of 16. Very exciting in the Bay Area. We know lots of Giants fans were there at the game. If you were there at the game, you weren't watching on Telemundo, Spanish language television, and one of the great sports broadcasters in the world, Andres Cantor, the voice of that game on Telemundo, and he called the second goal of that game, and it made us smile. We probably don't even have enough time to do it here, but can we play that clip, DC? Hear a little bit of that?

0: right. I have a little work to do on my home run call after hearing that. Man.
1: I passed out just listening to that.
0: It was a great goal and a great win. Congrats to Team USA and congrats to the Bay Area for hosting what looked like a spectacular event.
1: If Barracuda goes deep right here, you got to give me something.
0: Okay. Barracuda's at the plate. We'll go Andres Contor if he hits one out. Lee dives back safely as Thompson, the new pitcher, throws over. Ryan Thompson's been around a long time, 34th appearance of this season. Giants are ahead 5-0 here in the sixth inning. And a strike to Barracuda, 0-1. Victor did go deep his last time up after Ramos's home run. Barracuda, two hitters later, hit a two-run homer. That made it 3-0, now 5-0. Lee runs, the pitch taken low. The throw, the tag, he is safe. And now what? They called a balk, so he didn't get credit for a steal. He actually stole the base, but they call a balk.
1: And he had a monster jump.
0: Well, that's kind of too bad for Jung-Hoo, just statistically, but he gets to stay at second. He doesn't have to go back. And the pitch doesn't count. Barracuda takes a strike. So that now, is it 0-2?
1: It's one. No.
0: 1-2. One ball, two strikes. I thought it would have been 0-2. Way outside with a slider. We have a count. There is a count. Some pitches have been thrown. The home plate umpire is adamant that it's 2-2.
1: He's trying to change the scoreboard to 2-2. He's like putting both hands in the air, wiggling 2-2 emphatically.
0: Here's a little squib liner towards second, knocked down by Marte. Picks it up, throws to first, not in time. Barracuda was able to beat it out. Marte lunging back to his left, knocked the ball down, picked it up, spun around, and made a good throw. But couldn't get him. Barracuda safe with his second hit. Jung-Hoo Lee goes to third and asks to stop there. The inning continues.
1: This piece of two-strike hit and putting the ball in play, good things happen. And Barracuda with the O in his last name is the guy you could do that home run call with. Just drag out the O for about a minute, and if you pass out, I got you.
0: That takes a lot of oxygen, man. Andres Contor. It's impressive. Get that one breath in between and then go right back and do it again. Here's Kavanaugh. He takes a strike. The buildup, too. It's like he knew it was coming. Just a cool call and moment. If you're a sports fan, that's got to make you smile. There goes Barracuda running, and Kavanaugh hits a hard ground ball toward the middle.

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1: The A's trying to salvage a game against the Dodgers. This one just a bit outside. Like 8 feet, goes to the backstop, ball one. A's lead the Dodgers 6-1, bottom six. Padres played earlier today at Wrigley. How'd that game go for the Padres?
2: Not well, I think. What was it, 23-3 is the last I saw?
1: 23-3, the Cubs beat the Padres today. 1-0 pitch, swing, and a miss by Marte, 1-1. I think the last eight were scored off a position player pitching. But still, subtract 8 from 23, and it's still a lot of runs. 23-3, final. Rockies got a win against the Marlins 6-3 at home. The pitch. Marte pulls it on the ground to first. High hop. Devers snags it. Runs to the bag for the putout. That is six shutout innings for Trevor McDonald. 6-0 Giants. On to the seventh on the Liberty Group Protect Your Assets Giants Radio Network.
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1: The third pitcher of the game for the Diamondbacks, Jonathan Loaisiga. Right-hander against the top of the order. Arraez goes after the first pitch. It's a fly ball to left. And Gurriel wanted to not move a single inch. He has to shuffle back one step and reaches up and makes a catch. He was frozen there, and he so wanted to be able to catch that ball without moving one step, and then he chickened out.
8: Couldn't do it. It feels weird as an outfielder just to stand there and not move your feet.
1: Casey Schmidt 0-3. Top of the order has been so quiet for the Giants, and yet they lead 6-0. Schmidt takes a strike, 98-mile-an-hour sinker from Loaisiga. Schmidt has popped out, grounded out, and struck out. The pitch. Schmidt hits it foul. Another sinker at 98. It's 0-2. After this half inning, seventh inning stretch, sponsored by Supercuts, real smart hair. Maybe that's where Casey went for his haircut today.
8: He's smart here if he gets a hit here.
1: If he goes 0-4, he's shaving it all off.

0: 2-2 to Schmidt. He strikes out swinging. He chased down and away a curveball. Two down. Giants have the bullpen going, so maybe Trevor McDonald is finished. Six shutout innings. Eric Miller, the left-hander. I think he is. Look at him. He's standing up on the top step on the rail of the dugout, chattering away. Eldridge pulls the first pitch foul. Strike one.
1: Fastball in. It's dangerous as a hitter to look in, but right now Bryce Eldridge has to. Just get him out of there. Turn the fan on. Do some damage to the pull side. Then you'll get him away from you.
0: He takes low. 1-1.
1: Why is it dangerous? Because it opens up the fastball away, the soft stuff, because you're starting your swing earlier and opening up your shoulder and your hips to get to the inside fastball. It makes you real vulnerable to everything else.
0: They set the target in again, and Eldridge hits a high foul off to the left. They've set the target in, and he missed out over the middle of the plate, but Bryce wasn't timed up perfectly, so it's 1-2. Two down, nobody on, top seven. Giants have a 6-0 lead, trying to beat the Diamondbacks for the first time all year. One, two. Eldridge got a piece, stays alive, barely. Change up away. Maybe a little of what you were talking about there, because we don't see that kind of swing from Eldridge. It was like he was trying to get cranked up earlier. 1-2. Here's the pitch. Eldridge pulls one into right field, base hit. He got a low curveball, and he hit it hard. So he's got a hit. That makes him feel a little better, I think. Two-out single in front of Devers.
1: 10th hit of the night for the Giants. Good at-bat. Stayed on the off-speed. Kind of dropped below the strike zone, and he dug it out, barreled it up.
0: It gives Devers a shot. Eldridge at first with two outs. Wysicka throws. Devers takes a strike. A 97-mile-an-hour cutter. That's a hard cutter. One strike pitch. Low. Taken for a ball. Changeup.
1: 91.
0: It's a firm changeup. Jonathan Lewisaga. He's had a long career. He's been a really good reliever for stretches. He's been hurt a lot. 1-2, or 1-1 rather. Ground ball, base hit into right field. Devers pulled that one through. Eldridge to second. He'll stop there. That gives Ramos a chance here in the seventh inning. First hit for Devers tonight.
1: He needs a double and a single for the cycle.
0: Well, we were on cycle watch last night with Luis Arraez, who had everything but the double. So Ramos kind of like Arraez. You got the two hardest ones out of the way. Two on, two out for Ramos against Lewisaga. The right-hander comes home. Ramos takes inside, ball one, 98-mile-an-hour sinker. Lewisaga, most of his big league time has come with the Yankees. But I do believe that he was originally a Giant coming up through the system. Ramos fouls this one back. He was signed all the way back in 2012 by the Giants as an amateur free agent. He was hurt a ton, and he had some ability. The Giants kept him around for 3 years. They released him, and it was another full year almost before the Yankees signed him. He got healthy, and his career took off.
1: Yeah, there was a time when he was a Yankee that he was unhittable. Where's Elliot Ramos going?
0: You can't leave, Elliot. It's still your turn.
1: He just walked out of the batter's box, back to the on-deck circle, and he's putting some pine tar on his bat. Moda stick, which is the condensed pine tar in a stick. It gets real goopy on your bat, and then he just put some spray on it. We didn't have spray.
0: Yeah, there's an aerosol can there, so he did both. Don't shake his hand right now.
1: No.
0: You'll never be able to let go. Back in the batter's box with a one ball, one strike count. The pitch to Ramos. In tight again. 2-1.
1: That was anti-bat toss prevention.
0: The Elliot Ramos bat toss is just entertaining. Because he chucks it. It's not like a little, oh, I let my bat go. It goes 100 feet. 2-1. Here's the pitch. Ramos hits a little chopper toward third. Arenado has it. Throws to first and just in time. Well, I thought maybe he was going to get the single on an infield hit. Instead, he does not. He's retired. And the Giants get two hits but don't score. Seventh inning stretch time now with Eric Miller coming in for the bullpen. Giants lead 6-0 on the Liberty Group. Protect your assets. Giants Radio Network.
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0: Eric Miller for the Giants out of the bullpen. Add strike one to Geraldo Perdomo, who turns around and bats right-handed against the lefty Miller. How about Trevor McDonald? 6 innings, 1 hit allowed. No runs. The pitch is a base hit into right field. So McDonald leaves, and immediately the Diamondbacks get their second hit of the game. It's 6-0 Giants. You got a big lead. Now Corbin Carroll will come up. And maybe most importantly from the Giants' perspective for Trevor McDonald, the one hit's really great, and the no runs is awesome, but no walks in 6 innings.
8: Stuff was sharp. Fastball was the key. He had command of it. It was moving all over the place.
0: He fell behind some hitters, but he found a way to never give in. Now a swing and a ground ball to second. Arise has it. Spins to second one. Costa first. Not in time. Wow. Spectacular attempt by the Giants, but no double play. Corbin Carroll, so tough to double up, and that was ball was not hit all that hard, and somehow the Giants actually made it close.
8: Arise charged it frantically, got the bottom of a big hop almost in the baseline, spun and threw to second base, and Koss almost turned it against one of the fastest runners in the big leagues. That was impressive.
0: Cross was like shot out of a cannon. He's been dying to play a game. He's been all over the place. Moreno asked for time before a pitch is thrown. One out, runner at first. In a 6-0 game, Giants leading. Now you get this guy to hit a ball on the ground like that. Moreno, for a catcher, runs pretty well, but you have a much better chance of turning a double play. First pitch is low with a changeup. Ball one. Eric Miller's a perfect example of Drew Kavanaugh. It's not just the starters, it's everybody on this staff. The young Giants catcher who's back there tonight and has done a really good job tonight. He's trying to learn everybody. 1-0. And that's in there for a strike.
1: A little easier for a young catcher in today's game in the sense that the pitchers can call their own pitches. You don't have to shake four times to get to what you want. You just press the button and go. And then maybe you learn what he likes to throw in certain counts, but that's a process.
0: Here's a ball to Miller. From Miller to Moreno. The pitch. Low. 3-1. And Miller is. I think it's a good point you make about you can learn with that. You can suggest if the pitcher wants to suggest something different. Okay, great. He can do it. Now a swing and a miss. 3-2. 97-mile-an-hour fastball. And two. Six runs, 11 hits for the Giants tonight, and a couple of home runs. No runs and two hits for the Diamondbacks. Here's the pitch. That's a ball. So he walks him. First walk issued by the Giants tonight. Now the Diamondbacks have two on with one out in the seventh, and Justin Message, Giants pitching coach, is going to get on the phone. It's the one thing you don't want to see with a score like this. We've had a hard time, the Giants have, throwing strikes to Gabriel Moreno in this series. Drawn a bunch of walks. Now Gurriel takes way down and in. Ball one. And Kavanaugh is going to use time and go out to the mound. A Habas Law mound visit here with Miller now struggling to throw strikes.
1: Good trip. Smart trip by the young catcher. Nobody told him to do it. He did it all on his own. Popped out of the crouch. Jogged out there real quick. Short message, come back. Dave. Probably something like get a ground ball right here. Something low in the zone. Let's turn a double play and go hit.
0: Yeah. It's a little boost of confidence or a word of encouragement or even just a chance to reset for a minute. It's been a week since Miller pitched, so that can be hard. You throw on the side, you throw on flat ground every day. Here's a pitch low, 2-0. But it's your job. You know, it's easy to say, well, that's hard to stay sharp, and it is, but it is your job to stay ready for game action. 2-0 the count after a walk. This pitch is in tight, almost hit him, 3-0.
1: The only way the Diamondbacks jump into this game is by the base on balls. The only way.
0: We got another left-handed hitter on deck, Del Castillo. The pitch, Gurriel takes a strike. I am sure that Gurriel, as much as it probably pains him, because this is a guy who wants a swing, I'm sure he was taking all the way. Three-one pitch. Pulled on the ground and foul. The third base umpire jumped Ryan Blakeney as the ball rolled by, and so it delayed his call, but he called it foul. It's not reviewable.
8: And Lourdes Gurriel Jr. can't believe it. Torrey Lovello can't believe it. Torrey in the dugout, the Diamondbacks manager, is just motioning what you just said. You jumped out of the way. How could you see that? Watching the replay up here, it was close.
0: Very close.
8: Giants might have caught a break.
0: And Torrey was holding his hand up like, I want word, but you can't challenge that.
8: Nothing in front of the umpires can you challenge.
0: So from 3-0 to 3-2, Gurriel's going to use his timeout. Well, things are getting a little more interesting here, and not in a good way for the Giants. They're up 6-0, but truly the first rally for the Diamondbacks all game. Big pitch here from Miller to Gurriel. 3-2. It is swung on and missed. Strike three. Threw the slider, and he got him. Two down.
8: I think that's the very hardest call for an umpire in all of baseball. The ball that bounces over the bag, and you have to judge whether it was actually over part of the bag, not over the bag.
0: Because if it's hit the ground before the base, the call is based on, you judge the call, fair or foul. First pitch to Del Castillo, and there's a strike. It's 0-1. 99 miles an hour, that sinker. Exactly where is the ball as it passes the bag? And that's hard. That's really hard to do.
8: I always thought they should have some sort of ABS system in the bases.
0: 0-1 pitch is swung on and missed, and it's 0-2.
8: Like in tennis.
0: Well, in 30 years from now, when Dylan Chan is calling play-by-play for the Giants, they'll have that system in place. 0-2 in the dirt from Miller with another slider. 1-2. Six nothing Giants, two on, two out, bottom seven. The pitch way down and away. Another one at 99, but not real close. So it's 2-2. Miller comes set. He throws. Swing and a miss, strike three. Well, he threw him a slider that was down and away, but Del Castillo just could not hold up. Eric Miller works around that hit and walk and a little wildness, gets a couple strikeouts, and throws a scoreless inning. We go to the eighth. 6-0 Giants on the Liberty Group. Protect your assets. 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
0: A new Aloha shirt to your wardrobe next week, Saturday, July 11th. 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Ball one to Jung-Hoo Lee from the new pitcher, Taylor Clark. He's the fourth pitcher of the game for the Diamondbacks. Giants lead 6-0, hitting number 8. Taylor Clark, 38th appearance of the year for him. The right-hander throws. Lee takes outside ball two. Jung-Hoo's got 2 hits. He's 2 for 3, scored 2 runs. He's knocked in a run, and he has a steal. We got a little clarification. There was so much confusion. 2-0. Lee, wow, he swings and misses, and he actually hit a little piece of the ball, and the bat came flying out of his hand, and it went backwards, and it might have hit the umpire. Bat went straight backwards.
1: He's got to do what Elliott did now, go get the motor stick and the spray.
0: Well, it's a pro move. You got to blame something, so you got to go over and say, well, my bat wasn't doctored up properly. Bat came.
1: Oh.
0: I mean, it went right over the umpire's head. Thank goodness it did not hit him. That would have been awful. 2-1 to Lee. The pitch from Clark. Low. 3-1. Well, Jung-Hoo, Giants are going to play a weekend series in Coors Field, where Jung-Hoo seems to thrive like so many hitters do. Here's the 3-1 pitch. Lee hits a little slow ground ball towards short. Charging in Perdomo. He's got it. Throws to first just in time to get Lee. Definitely not the swing that Jung-Hoo wanted in a 3-1 count. So he's retired one away.
1: 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It's the power of 8. 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
0: Victor Barracudo. The pitch. Called a strike on the inside. Borderline 0-1. Chance to get some extra sleep tomorrow. It's going to be kind of a late night tonight getting into Denver, but Giants have the off day tomorrow. The Rockies play tomorrow. Day game. Now Barracudo swings and hits a foul, 0-2.
1: How do you sleep in Denver? I don't sleep well there.
0: No, it's hard to sleep real well there. You end up waking up a little more frequently in the middle of the night. Now, if you go out and enjoy the great outdoors, get out in the Rocky Mountains, get real tired, then you sleep well.
1: Yeah, climb a mountain.
0: Then no problem. 0-2 to Barracudo, who's got a 2-run homer and a single in this game. The pitch, he hits it foul off his foot. Stays 0-2. But I think for the Giants, anytime you go into a series in Denver and have an off day to get the bullpen has not been overly taxed here lately. The Giants, that should not be an issue, but it still doesn't hurt starting a series there with an extra day of rest, a day of acclimation.
1: You're already kind of at altitude here.
0: 0-2 pitch. Down and away. I think it's the third highest elevation ballpark in the game here in Phoenix. Number one, Coors Field. Number two, Atlanta. And I think Chase Field is third.
8: 1,100 feet above sea level.
0: So that's a start. 6-0 Giants now. A swing and a foul by Barracuda. Stays 1-2. And part of what happens tomorrow is if you're a Giants player, you don't want to sleep all day. You do want to get out and about and just move around a little bit. That helps you acclimate. 1-2 in the dirt. Maybe not climb a mountain, but just do something.
8: Well, take it out of you. Las Vegas altitude, 2,030 feet. So that might be number two when the A's move there.
0: Yeah, Atlanta, I think, is short of 2,000 feet, but it's higher than Phoenix. 2-2 pitch. Barracuda hits a drive to center field. Going back on it, Tommy Troy, and he'll stop short of the wall and make the catch. Good swing by Barracuda and a good at bat. But he's out number two. Let's pause here for station identification on the Liberty Group Protect Your Assets Giants Radio Network.
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0: Drew Kavanaugh takes a pitch low from Taylor Clark. Ball one. Kavanaugh is 2-for-3. 6-0 Giants. Dave Fleming, FP Santangelo, Darren Chan. We're all here in Phoenix getting ready to head to Denver after this game. Kavanaugh takes high, 2-0. That was the pitch specifically he said to me today. I asked him, well, how do you improve? I have a very specific plan for improvements, things I want to attack in the offseason. He said last offseason, I really needed to get better at pitches up. 2-0. Takes that one right in there. A changeup, 2-1.
8: Yeah, I'm not sure how you work on that. Just a high T, maybe?
0: High T, set your indoor machine, you know, just get some reps, get some looks. Maybe part of it is recognition, not just swings, but also just seeing pitches up there. And swings here and hits a foul. So it's 2-2 to Kavanaugh. With two down and nobody on. I think everybody's impressed with this young man, though. 2-2 pitch. He hits it foul again. Change up. Stays alive. Tomorrow, the day game, Marlins and Rockies at Coors Field. We could go over and do a practice broadcast.
8: You know, I've always wanted to go up to that top level in right field where they have all the, it looks like all the fun is had.
0: 2-2 pitch. Foul. Back to the screen. The, what do they call that
8: the
0: up there?
8: Coors Light level, something like that. It's not the rock pile. Those are the seats in center field.
0: Yeah. Took out like all the seats up above right field years ago and made a standing room only sort of bar area. Not a bad idea. Practice something other than broadcasting. 2-2 pitch is fouled off to the left.
8: And what would that be?
0: Well, no. Let's leave that up to your imagination.
8: Pretend like we're Rockies fans.
0: Yeah. We got our badges. We can go into any big league park.
8: That's true. And they're purple.
0: Here's the 2-2 pitch. Inside, 3-2.
8: It's good at bat working.
0: I think next year, do I get a 25th year as a big leaguer, do you get a gold card where you can go to any game?
8: You can go to anywhere. You don't have to wait in lines at a restaurant. Or at a bar, you just walk in anywhere with that.
0: In the world. Want to go to La Bernardine in New York? You just walk in and show them the gold card.
8: You board the plane first. You can have 75-pound luggage. Doesn't matter. That's pretty cool, though. Making fun of it. That's huge.
0: Count 3-2 coming. They had a Habislaw mound visit out of nowhere. Maybe Kavanaugh, this will be the ninth pitch of the at-bat. 3-2 from Clark. Kavanaugh drives one to right field, going back on it, Carroll, and he'll make the catch. We had a top spin liner, but he had a good swing, hit it hard. A nine-pitch battle with 106 exit velocity, and a big league hang with him. Midway through eight, 6-0 Giants still lead on the Liberty Group Protect Your Assets Giants Radio Network.
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0: On the Toyota out-of-town scoreboard, the A's still lead the Dodgers 7-1, top nine in Sacramento. Toyota out-of-town scoreboard. Toyota, let's go places. It's the only other game going on in Big League Baseball. Everything else is final from earlier today. Giants lead 6-0 here in the desert. Bottom eight. Brian Walker out of the Giants bullpen against Nolan Arenado. And a liner into center field. Man, that sounded loud. First pitch swing and a base hit for Arenado. Sounded hard hit. And it was 105 off the bat for Arenado. Sometimes you don't need the stat cast. You just know.
1: You just listen.
0: Well, Ryan Walker, it's been a few days for him since he pitched in a game. He throws one to the backstop. Arenado goes to second. On a very wild pitch that somehow missed Pavin Smith. There's a reason why Ryan Walker is almost always among the league leaders in batters hit. Arenado at second, nobody out. 6-0 Giants. Smith lines one. Foul down the left field line. 1-1. Hard hit, but foul.

0: Giants trying to make this a relatively stress-free win. Haven't had many of those. Here's a pitch down and in. 2-1. Giants relievers, much like several Giants starting pitchers, the strike-throwing aspect just has not been great. We saw Eric Miller kind of walk the tightrope last inning. Here's a ball low. 3-1 to Smith. Miller ended up working his way through it. Walker has only pitched 21 and two-thirds innings this year. He's walked 12. He's hit one. 3-1 pitch. Smith lines a base hit into left center. Arenado is going to come around third, and he'll score. Barracuda over to pick it up. Spins around and throws back in. Smith will stay at first. Diamondbacks are on the board. It's 6-1. That's back-to-back hits against Walker since he came in the game. Dylan Smith in the bullpen for the Giants.
1: You're getting ready quick, too.
0: There's definitely some urgency behind that warm-up session. Here's Tommy Troy, ninth place hitter. He takes strike one from Walker, a slider. That's the first slider that he's thrown since coming into the game. 0-1 pitch. He throws another one and misses way outside. 1-1. D-backs on the board. You get the top of the order coming up next. This is a big hitter. Troy hits a broken bat. Squibber knocked down by Koss, but he can't get it out. It was a weird, spinny, low liner. Koss came skidding over behind second and knocked it down. Went to pick it up as he was trying to touch the bag and just couldn't secure it.
2: It looked like a tailor-made double play. It was a broken bat hit softly, and I think you're right. The spin on it, maybe hitting the seam where the turf meets the dirt, Koss slid into it, and then just went into a full panic, couldn't grab the baseball off the ground, and all of a sudden the Diamondbacks are in business.
0: They're going to give Tommy Troy an infield hit because of the weirdness, I think, of that play, but I do think you're right as the Giants convene a Havis Law mound visit. For Koss, when you're up 6-1, just get it out. It was almost like he was panicking, trying to hurry, so he still had a chance to get a double play.
2: He might have slid into the ball watching the monitor up here in the booth because Arise was going for it too. Maybe he thought he was going to crash into a second baseman, so he went low. I think he needed to slide into that one, and then the ball was on the ground and it was full-blown panic reaching for it two or three times.
0: Well, now the ultimate Giants killer this year, Ketel Marte, is up with two on and nobody out, meeting over and way outside with a sinker ball, one to Marte. Well, this is where one swing of the bat is going to change the whole feel of this game. Marte, that's what he's trying to do. 1-0 pitch. He swings and misses. Might have helped him out, a pitch away. 1-1. Switch hitter batting left-handed. The runner at second is Smith. The runner at first is Tommy Troy. The pitch. Marte hits one down the left field line. Barracuda chasing. He'll dive and can't catch this one. It's off his glove. Rolls away. Coming around third, Smith. He'll score. The relay hits Troy as he slides into third, bounces away. Troy comes home to score, and all the way around to third, Marte. It's 6-3. And chaos is now breaking out. A bloop that found a piece of the outfield turf when Barracuda dove and couldn't catch it. Then it rolled away from him. And then the relay from Koss trying to get Tommy Troy. I don't think he really had a chance to get him. Hit Troy square and rolled away. And another run came home. Still nobody out. Tony Vitello is coming out. I'm guessing that'll be a double and an RBI. And then an error on toss that allows Troy to score. Well, Dylan Smith is going to be coming in here. Ryan Walker doesn't get an out. Face four hitters. And he's responsible for Ketel Marte over at third base.
2: I mean, pretty good effort by Barracudo. He's diving on the turf. But the ball hopped, short hopped his glove, and then he knocked it into foul territory, like you said, and then all heck broke loose after that. You just never know what's going to happen with this ball club when the bullpen doors open. You just don't.
0: Yeah, it's not a good feeling when you just... I'm sure the manager, the pitching coach, are just... The unpredictability of it is exhausting in a lot of ways. And now the Giants... I mean, Dylan Smith's job here is to... Not worry about Marte. And if you just block him out and say, all right, nobody out, I need outs. But if the Diamondbacks get Marte home, it's a two-run ball game. It was 6-0 a few minutes ago. Single, single, single, double. Three runs in, still no outs. And not great defense behind Ryan Walker either. It's hard to blame. Weren't like huge mistakes. There were some kind of strange, weird plays, but a couple instances of maybe just trying to do a little too much when you got a lead instead of playing it a bit more conservatively.
2: I mean, 6-4 if the run scores from third with no outs, but you just can't let any more guys on base. That's it.
0: Yeah, so they'll keep the infield back. Dylan Smith, for the 11th time this year, he's been pretty good. A right-hander with Marte leading away from third. The pitch. Hit high in the air, really just a pop-up on the right side of the infield. Arise calls off Devers and catches. Well, that's big. Very first pitch, Perdomo went after it and pops out, one away.
2: Big out. One of their best hitters, and here comes Corbin Carroll. Just worry about the hitter. That's it. Go right after him.
0: Smith, who's got the starter's repertoire, who's a longtime starter, had a hard time staying healthy as a starting pitcher. Transitioning to a relief role. First pitch to Carroll. He fouls one. He had a big cut and fouled it straight back out of play. Strike one. Well, he went after him all right. That was fastball just kind of pumped right out over the plate. The 0-1 pitch hit softly, just a topper foul. Spins back behind home plate. The split change. It's 0-2.
2: Well, I always feel like hitters show you their hand with runners in scoring position, meaning if they come out swinging, they're telling you, I want to drive in this run. I'm going to be aggressive. So you're an 0-2 count right now. He's swinging. Be careful.
0: The 0-2. Carroll pulls it on the ground to first, scooped up by Devers. Now a race to the bag. He dives and touches first ahead of Carroll. Marte comes in to score. Man, even that wasn't easy with Carroll and his brilliant speed. Devers ended up making a nice play to get out number two.
2: Yeah, one of the fastest infields in all of baseball here at Chase Field, and that was a two-hopper to Devers. Almost handcuffed him. He fielded it off his right leg, not backhand, but conventional style. And then realized that Smith wasn't getting to the bag, and he had to go full speed. And a great play by Rafi Devers. Man, has he improved at first base.
0: He had the ball in his bare hand because he was getting ready to feed Smith. Here's a pitch low to Gabby Moreno, ball one. And then he realized, man, if I feed this thing, I'm not sure we're going to get him out. So he, while he was running toward first, he took the ball from his bare hand, put it back in his glove. Made his dive. Here's a fastball low, 2-0, and reached out with the glove to get that extra extension and touched first base with his glove before Carroll stepped on the bag. It's a pretty good play.
2: Yeah, that play had error written all over it. Tricky play.
0: 2-0 is a strike. Somebody has to be able to throw a strike to this guy. Moreno has been taking. He's only drawn one walk. Tonight, he had, what, two walks last night? 2-1 pitch is blooped down the right field line. It's going to slice and fair. lands right on the line. Ramos picks it up, wheels around and throws to second. Now Koss throws behind Moreno, going back to first, and the ball goes into the dugout, and that's another error, and he's going to go all the way to third. I mean, Christian Koss, that, you just can't do that. You're up 6-4. There's no reason to make that throw. Ramos already did the job. He made Moreno go back. Moreno had retreated, and he was on his way back to first, and Koss decided that he had a chance to throw behind him and get him, and he threw wildly, and it bounced and hit Moreno and went into the dugout.
2: Yeah, this inning isn't a defensive highlight reel for the Giants.
0: So runner at third, two outs, and the tying run is at the plate here in the eighth inning. It was 6-0 at the start of the inning. Gurriel, the hitter, he takes strike one. High fastball. It was very, very close. I actually thought the Giants might ask the umpires in New York to look at it, whether it was fair or foul. That one is challengeable. The pitch. Down and away with a slider. 1-1 to Gurriel. Just nothing easy for this Giants team, especially when the bullpen is involved. And the defense has had a ragged inning here. 1-1. Hit foul, back out of play. It's 1-2.

0: time at home plate from the hitter Gurriel. He's 0 for 3, but hit a big home run in last night's game. He is the tying run. Trevor McDonald, the Giants starter, allowed one base runner in six innings. It's been chaos since he left. 1-2, way outside, and Kavanaugh somehow almost smothered that one and kept it around home plate, and that keeps Moreno at third. My goodness, that pitch was in the opposite batter's box.
1: It lunged to the backhand smother.
0: When you're using that one knee down technique like everybody does now, that's a hard play. 2-2, Dylan Smith to Gurriel. The pitch is swung on and missed. Strike three, got him with the sweeper. After all that, at least the Giants keep the lead. That was in doubt for a moment there. Ugly, but they go to the ninth ahead 6-4, a four-run inning for the Diamondbacks on the Liberty Group Protect Your Assets Giants Radio Network.
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0: Brandon Garcia, left-hander out of the Diamondbacks bullpen, and this is a whole different scenario now. It's 6-4 Giants, ninth inning. Costs, the ninth place hitter, shows bunt, takes a pitch high for ball one. The Giants give up four in the eighth at just a ragtag inning. 23rd appearance for the left-hander Garcia. He's got a good arm. 1-0 pitch and a slider in there for a strike. It's 1-1. Koss is 1-for-3. I mean, he's done some good things tonight, but he just had a defensive inning he'd like to forget. Swings and misses here at a 97-mile-an-hour sinker, and it's 1-2.
1: Well, when you haven't played in a while, it moves fast up here. Especially on July 1st, everyone's at the top of their game. The game's going fast. You jump in, and it really, really, really sped up on him on defense last inning.
0: 1-2. He fouls this one back. Three different plays. He was going too fast. And he gets charged with two different throwing errors, both of which he never should have thrown. And a play where he tried to get a double play where he just, I mean, it was a weird play. It wasn't an easy play, but just get an out. He swings here and hits a bloop to shallow right. Carroll comes in and catches one away.
1: SpongeBob SquarePants visits the Giants' next homestand. 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
0: Will do. Here's a strike to Arise. It's 0-1. 6-4 Giants, ninth inning. I mean, really, truly, it was 6-0, and then it was 6-4, and all hell was breaking loose. So in the end, Dylan Smith actually did a pretty good job of helping the Giants get through that. Caleb Killian is warming up in the bullpen now. 1-1 pitch. Arise hits pop up on the infield. Way up there, Arenado comes in from third near the mound, reaches up, makes a catch. Luis Arraez, an 0-for-5 night for him. Two quick outs here in the ninth inning. Giants have not scored against the Diamondbacks bullpen since the bullpen took over. All 6 runs against the starter, Dallin. Exact opposite on the other side. Trevor McDonald, 6 scoreless. And 4 against the Giants' pen. Schmidt swings at the first pitch and hits it foul. All 4 of those runs are going to be charged to the record of Ryan Walker, and all of them are going to end up being earned runs because those errors were errors to allow extra bases, and then the hits kept coming, so they weren't errors that allowed the runners to reach in the first place. 0-1 pitch is pulled foul by Schmidt, and he's behind in the count 0-2.
1: And sometimes as a hitter, when you get in swing mode like Casey Schmidt is right now, it's not because you're physically tired, it's because you're mentally tired. When you're grinding, playing every single day.
0: And he sure has had to play every day. Takes this one high and tight for a ball. 6-4 Giants here in the ninth. So Ryan Walker doesn't get an out, gets charged with 4 earned runs. Here's a ball outside. His earned run average for the year now is 7.06. And that, it wasn't all on Walker in that instance, but that hurts. 2-2. Hit on the ground is short. He got jammed. Perdomo bobbled, picks it up, throws low. Got him. Wow, Schmidt, I don't know if he was running hard or maybe he just sort of got tied up coming out of the batter's box. Chance are going to challenge this one just to see. Perdomo, that was a true bobble of the ground ball and had time to go over and pick it up and still throw out Schmidt.
1: I think the Giants might win this one watching the replay up here. Yeah, the ball sat on the ground for about a 2 count. It was just right next to him. A lot of times when the ball hits the dirt and then into the glove, the first sound the umpire hears is the ball hitting the dirt. So a lot of times you'll miss that call because you're listening for the pop of the glove and the foot hitting the bag. And the dirt sound can fool you. It's pretty close, though.
0: It is close. They have all the technology that we don't have in New York. I mean, we're seeing replays of it from all angles, but they can kind of splice those angles together with the time clock and what the term is, triangulate. They can almost 3D look at it from all sides, sync up the different looks.

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1: I'd be surprised if Schmidt just gambles and goes here first move. Why not? Yeah.
2: Giants lead 6-4 in the ninth inning. That'll be an error against Perdomo. The pitch, Eldridge pulls this one foul, a sinker in. It's 0-2. He's got some similar stuff to Eric Miller, but that sinker, as hard as it is with as much movement. Now a called strike three on a slider that just buckled in. That was nasty. So Garcia strikes out Eldridge, and the Giants are going to take a two-run lead to the bottom of the ninth inning. Mid-nine, 6-4 Giants with Killian coming in on the Liberty Group. 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
2: For the Giants, a bunch of changes here, bottom nine, trying to hang on and get a win against the Diamondbacks, which they have not been able to do all year. Drew Gilbert comes in to play left. Jonah Cox is now at center. Lee moves over to right, so Barracoto and Ramos are both out of the game. 6-4 Giants, bottom nine. Adrian Del Castillo against Killian. The pitch is a fastball for a called strike on the outside corner at 98 miles an hour. Caleb Killian pitching for the 35th time. He does have 6 saves and 8 chances. He's got an ERA of 4.11. Here's the 0-1. Foul back to the screen. Fastball, 97 miles an hour, 0-2. It was once, and not that long ago, 6-0 Giants. Now it's 6-4. Here's the 0-2 pitch. Del Castillo strikes out swinging. The hard curveball got him. One away.
1: Huge out with the Giant killer, Nolan Arenado, on deck. Nicely done.
2: Arenado's going to be 52 years old and still make the Giants nervous if he had a bat coming to the plate. He's the tying run. This is not the guy you want to see. So he's not the tying run. One out, bases empty. Here in the ninth. Killian holding at the belt. He pitches. Arenado takes strike one. Right down the middle at 97.

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1: Okay, post-game wrap part two. We're going to pick some players. Kipe joins us, and you're not coming to Denver, correct?
4: Well, I'm actually thinking about changing my mind.
1: Now that the Giants won this game?
4: So much fun. No, I will not, for obvious reasons. Remember, I spent a full year there.
1: I know. You got plenty of time in Denver.
4: But, yeah, no, tonight was nice. I'm not going to Denver. But, hey, with the guys they got in the lineup now, I mean, Denver can be fun. I mean, they may rattle off a bunch of runs, so. But our bullpen, of course, had to make it interesting.
1: Yeah. Yep. They just have to tighten that up. Have to.
4: The baseball gods have looked down on Tony Vitello and said, "We're not going to make it easier for you, young man. We're going to make you earn it." So, anyway.
1: Probably the hardest thing for a young manager is managing that bullpen. I don't think there's anywhere he has to go where he's just feeling 100% confident. It's just the reality of it. But they got the win anyway. You want to pick a player?
4: Yeah, I'm going to take Elliot Ramos. Hits another home run. Very well could add another one with a triple. And we had a chance to interview him afterward, and one of my questions was, "Is what about moving to right field?" And he said, "I was so bad in left field last year, right field looked like fun."
1: That's pretty good.
4: So, anyway, good for Elliot, so he's my guy.
1: I, for some reason, he does look more comfortable in right field. He didn't have a lot of chances out there, but it just looks totally normal. Sometimes in left, it doesn't look normal for him, so.
4: Maybe he didn't say, "I was so bad." Maybe he said, "You know, I had a tough time."
1: Yeah, yeah.
4: So I don't want to put words in his mouth.
1: I sucked out there.
5: Well, he's an easy guy to root for.
1: He is.
5: I wish all Giants fans could know him like we do.
1: He's a great kid. He's still young, Ramos. Well, I'll take another young guy in the outfield, Victor Barrichotto, who was diving around, made a couple nice plays in the outfield, hit another home run, had two more hits. Tony told us before the game, this guy is going to get some more playing time here. We're going to see what this young man can do. And Victor Barrichotto, he's got some major league tools. He's got some real power, a real arm. He could enjoy Coors Field, I think.
4: Well, I mean, the point I made was after he hits the home run, I would have no problem if he starts at one end of the dugout all the way to the manager by saying, "The guy I just hit the home run off of was a right-handed pitcher. So I want to play against those guys." And I think the last three home runs he's hit have been off of right-handed pitching. So anyway, yeah, I want to see him hit.
1: And for the first few days as a big leaguer for him, he was only in there against lefties.
4: Yes.
1: That might be changing.
5: Good pick.
1: Good pick, me. FP, who you got?
5: He had four good at-bats tonight. I bet obvious, Trevor McDonald. Six shutout, one hit, five strikeouts, no walks. Stuff was moving all over the place tonight. His fastball was key. He was landing that sinker, and he was good. So maybe his best outing as a big leaguer, I thought.
1: Yeah. Hat tip to Drew Kavanaugh, too. Did a good job behind the plate.

0: couple more hits.
1: Swings the bat.
0: Yeah.
1: Christian Cox.
0: It's not boring. He just started to. He decided I'm going to throw it all over the place.
2: Do we have an espresso machine in the dugout that he just crushed in the seventh inning?
0: Whew.
1: Hey, you got the first hit.
0: He did, and he's feisty on the bases. He plays with energy. I like watching him out there.
1: Yeah.
0: Just maybe a few games will calm him down.
1: The only thing
0: he
1: didn't do is he didn't catch the ground ball.
0: Yeah.
1: But he still thought that he could turn a double play, which means he's going to rush to try to pick up the ball. Just get one out.
0: Get an out.
1: Anyway. But anyway, I like watching him play. I'm glad he's out there.
0: Christian Koss, here see you. Yeah. Good to have him back. All right, what's on deck? Sponsored by your California Ford dealers. Well, tomorrow is an off day. It's never a terrible thing when you have an off day going into a series of Coors. Everybody gets fresh. You get acclimated, especially when that off day comes in Denver, like it will for the Giants. The Rockies are playing a game tomorrow afternoon.
1: Well, looks like you guys have something to do.
0: Oh, you're going to go? I said we could go do a practice broadcast. FP said that standing room only thing up above right field looks pretty fun. We've never been out there.
1: What, do the game from there?
0: Or just mingle up there. Just kind of watch the game and introduce ourselves to all the people in Denver.
1: Well, I can assure you, I've mingled with you guys the other night at the hotel bar.
0: Yes.
1: A lot of fun. A lot of fun. And you know the secret to the fun?
0: What?
1: It's DC.
0: Hey. He was there.
2: He was.
0: He was there.
1: Yeah, and when we suggested tarps off, he was the first one.
0: Oh, my God. It just came right off. It was like we'd waiting to ask. Yeah. Tarps off at Coors Field tomorrow. Day game, D.C.
1: I can't wait. I'm gonna watch the Rockies broadcast.
0: Yeah. Text Drew Goodman.
1: I will.
0: Get the cameras up there for D.C. He'll be running back and forth along that standing room only bar, just waving the shirt above his head.
1: There'll be a glare.
0: Be a little shiny.
1: There'll be a glare.
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0: What's going on up there?
3: 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Come on.
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0: Back here for a minute in Arizona before we get to the airplane. Let's go places with the Toyota Out of Town scoreboard. Finals from around the National League West. Rockies beat the Marlins 6-3. A's 7. Dodgers 1 in Sacramento. And at Wrigley Field in Chicago, it was Padres 3. Cubs 23. The Toyota Out of Town scoreboard. How about some quick highlights from this game? Giants and Diamondbacks were locked in a pitcher's duel for the first four innings of the game, and not just no runs on the board, hardly any base runners at all in the first four innings. In the fifth, that changed, and it was the first pitch of the inning from Gallen to Elliot Ramos. Elliot Ramos against Zach Gallen. First pitch, Ramos hits a high drive, left center field, and gone! 1-0 Giants! Ramos just blasted that one. The first pitch of the inning is the first run of the game. Here in the fifth, Giants jump ahead by a run. I think we should make that the head of the game, sponsored by El Cerrito Honda, more than just a car dealership. We're family. It lifted the lid. The Giants were on the board. They had the 1-0 lead, and it opened up, it seemed, a lot of confidence for the Giants, because then the hits started coming. Jung-Hoo Lee, next hitter, base hit to right field, and then up came Victor Barrichotto. Runner at first, Lee the pitch. Barrichotto, high drive, left field, and this one, gone! Second home run of the inning, and that was a bolt from Barrichotto. His fourth already, 3-0 Giants. A little bit of a different trajectory than the Ramos line drive home run, but very similar and very impressive. Giants had the 3-0 lead. Trevor McDonald was rolling on the mound for the Giants. In the sixth inning, two outs, nobody on. Walk drawn by Devers, and Ramos came up again. Here's a swing and a high drive to right field and deep. Carroll back at the wall. He'll jump, and it's off the top of the wall and stays in play. Devers around third. He's going to score. Around to third, Ramos sliding in safely with a triple. 4-0 Giants. And nearly an opposite field homer. I think it hit the very top of the wall. Oh, so close. Giants asked for the review. The call was correct. It stayed in play. It was a triple. And Elliot Ramos just had a really, really nice game. Good to have him back. He's the difference maker of the game, sponsored by Gernick Academy. Training tomorrow's healthcare heroes. For more information, visit gernick.edu. 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Giants weren't done. Jung-Hoo Lee, base hit to drive in a run. And then another couple hits, and Lee would come around to score. It was 6-0 Giants. And you're thinking, okay, not bad. Giants struggling here in Arizona, but maybe a stress-free win coming. In the bottom of the eighth inning, just chaos. Ryan Walker took over, gave up four hits, never got an out. There was some sloppy defense behind it. Added all up with some hits, some bad throws, and the Diamondbacks scored four runs in the eighth inning and made it a much more stressful ninth inning. It was 6-4, rather. As we went to the ninth, the Giants went down in order in the top of the ninth. Actually, Schmidt reached on the error after the overturn, but still didn't score. So 6-4, bottom nine, and Caleb Killian took over. He struck out the first hitter, Del Castillo. He struck out Arenado, and Pavin Smith came up. Two down for Pavin Smith. He rolls one on the ground to first. Devers has it, and he'll take it there himself for out number three. And the streak is over. The Giants had lost the first eight head-to-head against the Diamondbacks this year. You can't beat us nine times in a row, the Giants say as they pour out of the dugout to go through the handshake line. 6-4, the final score. And it got a little squirrely there in the end, FP, but until that bottom of the eighth inning, a really nice all-around performance. So there you go. The streak was over. The Giants beat the Diamondbacks by the final score of 6-4. For all of us, thanks for being with us. A much-needed Giants win. Now it's time to pack up. Let DC hustle the equipment to the airplane. And we will be in Denver on Friday night for the 4th of July weekend. A three-game series starts at 5:10 first pitch time on Friday. For FP, for Kipe, Dave Fleming saying so long. Giants beat the D-backs 6-4.
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10: Two down for Paven Smith. He rolls one on the ground to first. Devers has it, and he'll take it there himself for out number three. And the streak is over. The Giants had lost the first eight head-to-head against the Diamondbacks this year. You can't beat us nine times in a row, the Giants say, as they pour out of the dugout to go through the handshake line. 6-4 the final score, and it got a little swirly there in the end, FP, but until that bottom of the eighth inning, a really nice all-around performance.
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12: Welcome into a Wednesday edition of Sports Phone KNBR. As the calendar month has changed to July 1st and the streak is over, the San Francisco Giants lost eight straight games to the Arizona Diamondbacks, and today it finally happened. They got a win, and they ended up leaving out of Arizona, going to Colorado for three with a 1-2 record in Arizona. No more games in Arizona. They only play the Arizona Diamondbacks four more times. That's going to be at the end of August at Oracle Park. And everything that happened yesterday was such an ugly game, from starting pitching to the hitters from 5 through 9 going 0-16. Some terrible defense, some mental mistakes. Well, like I said, 24 hours later, and everything turned out right. Trevor McDonald, losing six out of his last seven starts, threw his best game of the year. And boy, he was just outstanding. Nine up, nine down in the first three innings. He gives up a base hit in the fourth, and he shuts him down after that as he goes nine up, nine down after that. And he really threw a good one, six innings. And I had his last game, and he really didn't throw much changeups. He threw 10 changeups his last game, only two for strikes. Well, today he had the changeup working really well. 16 changeups, 10 of them were swung and missed. And again, sinker, slider heavy, we know that. He had threw 50 sinkers, 24 sliders. But when I look at him, I look at the velocity of it and how the movement is on the pitch. And the sinkers were about 93, 91, and that's kind of where you want to go. You don't want to overthrow it. And he was hitting an outside edge on lefties. He was coming on the outside edge to righties, which is a tough pitch. Got six ground ball outs, seven fly ball outs, a great mix right there. The slider was right in that 86-mile-an-hour movement, and he had a sharp break on it today. He wasn't overthrowing it, threw it for strikes. 90 pitches overall, 53 for strikes. The only thing I didn't like was the first pitch strikes. He only threw seven of them on a 19, but in the long run, he didn't walk anybody. Zero walks, and that was a huge, huge mark. As we saw yesterday, Landon Roop in three innings walked six. So the free passes were gone for six innings. As I said, he only gave up one hit, and that was, of course, the Marte. Marte is just a giant killer. But overall numbers, I think he was really happy for what he's done. And as I said, he's lost six out of his last seven starts, and everything was inconsistent today. It all came together, and he really had quick innings. When you look at the efficiency from his first inning, 16 pitches, 9 for strikes. His second inning, 10 pitches, 8 for strikes. And he continued on, chiseling the pitches. And he finished up in the fifth inning, 12 pitches, 6 for strikes. In the sixth inning, 13 pitches, 7 for strikes. Because you can see how he was pumping strikes in here and getting ground balls and fly balls. And the defense played really well behind him. In the fifth inning, Barracuda made a beautiful play on Uriel on a ball coming in. He picked it. And that's what you do when you're pitching and throwing strikes. Just like we talk about Logan Webb, the defense are on their toes. Their defense aren't flat. And that's what happened in the first sixth inning. The seventh inning, Eric Miller came in, had a little struggle, but got out of it with two punch outs for Uriel and Del Castro. But the eighth inning with Ryan Walker, and I've questioned this move already since he's come back from AAA. I don't understand why he's in high leverage innings. I'm not understanding this. Where is he gauged to be in high leverage? There's other pitchers down there that could do it, and maybe this is a sign right here that he has to stay out of high leverage innings, because he almost blew the game in the eighth inning, giving up 4 hits in a row, 4 earned runs, and they really brought the Diamondbacks back in this game. Dylan Smith came in and really cleaned it up beautifully with one inning, only giving up a hit and a punch out. But Caleb Killian, and getting his 7th save on the year, going one inning, and boy, he was fabulous. A couple 96-mile-an-hour fastballs, threw a nice slider, Arenado, to punch him out on a 3-2 pitch, to curveball, to Del Castro, 0-2, beautiful curveball, 12-6, out of the zone, he chased it, and he just cleaned up a beautiful 9th inning and stopped the bleeding right there. And the Giants end up winning 6-4. On the offensive side, man, Zach Gallen again threw 4 innings, only giving up 1 hit. And in the fifth inning, Elliot Ramos, first pitch he saw, hit at 427 feet, a sinker over in the middle of the plate. He didn't miss it, number 6 on the year. He hit a home run the first game. He walks out of here in a 3-game series in a beautiful 3-for-11, 2 home runs, 4 RBIs. And he played right field today. And I think on the NBC Bay Area, Kruk and Kipe were talking to him about going to right field. And he said, I had no problem with it. So we'll see, because that's where he most likely will be playing. Well, now with Chapman out, Schmidt would be playing third base. But I really like Barracuda in the outfield and what his swing path is. He had a beautiful game today. After Ramos hits the home run, Jung-Hoo Lee gets a base hit, and Barracuda, boy, he hit a nice 1-0 slider right across the plate, 422 feet, his 4th home run on the year. And the Giants jump open with a 3-run lead, 3-0 in the 5th inning. Another shutout inning. That was another thing McDonald did after that run scored in the 5th, shut him down in the 6th inning. The Giants punch out. Schmidt and Eldridge punch out, leading off the inning. 2 strikeouts in a row, a walk by Devers. Ramos almost goes home run, hits the top of the fence for a triple. Everything happened with 2 outs. A walk, a triple, a base hit, another base hit. And then Kavanaugh comes with a nice base hit. So you look at what happened yesterday when you're looking at the 5 hitters down to the 9th hitter, 0-for-16. How about this? 5 hitters through the 8th hitters, which is Ramos, Lee, Barracuda, and Kavanaugh. 8-for-16 tonight, 2 home runs with 6 RBIs. That is some plugs right there. And a good push by the middle of the order to the base of the order. Top of the order, one of the very few days, Luis Arraez didn't get a hit. He was 0-for-5. Casey Schmidt, 0-for-5. Bryce Eldridge, 1-for-5. So you're looking at the top 3, 1-for-15. But Ramos, Lee, Barracuda, and Kavanaugh really pulled out the offense and really had a nice offensive game today with all 4 of them getting 2 hits each. So now they get the day off tomorrow. They'll be flying to Colorado for a 3-game series in Colorado. Logan Webb will take the hill on Friday. Robbie Ray will take it on Saturday, and Tyler Mahle on Sunday before they come home for the last 7 games of the homestand before the All-Star break. But a good win today, something they needed to get that 0-8 away, and they ended up getting a win. And, you know, I was looking at some of the numbers today, and the last time a team lost 9 in a row was 2020. The New York Yankees beat the Red Sox 9 straight games before the Red Sox won the next game of the 10th game. And this was bugging me a little bit, losing in the Diamondbacks 8 straight. A couple of good games, but you know what? When you're looking at a division foe, a division opponent, 0-8, and they're coming back in that 8th inning with 4 runs, and I'm scratching my head saying, no, not tonight, no way. And, of course, Caleb Killian comes in and knocks it out in the bottom of the 9th inning, and the Giants win their 36th game of the year. They're 36-50. The Arizona Diamondbacks are now 43-43. 415-808-KMBR. If you want to get on the phone lines, let's talk about this game and talk a little bit about what's happening with the Giants. And I'm Bill Lasky. We're going to take a quick break on Sports Phone KNBR. Come back with more Giants baseball right here on the Sports Leader.
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10: Elliot Ramos against Zach Gallen. First pitch. Ramos hits a high drive. Left center field. And gone! 1-0 Giants. Ramos just blasted that one. The first pitch of the inning is the first run of the game. Here in the fifth, Giants jump ahead by a run.
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12: Back on KNBR on a Wednesday evening with Bill Lasky. Elliot Ramos hitting that ball beautifully out to left field. But I really, what I love about him, when he's starting to go to right field more, he's taking that ball inside and pushing it out to right field, and he did that in the sixth inning and almost hit it out of the ballpark. Hit the top of the fence and bounced back, and he ended up getting a triple. And you can see him working the outside edge against righties where he's trying to push the ball to right field, and we've been talking about that, about Matt Chapman and Adamas doing that more. But Ramos is starting to see that ball a little bit better and pushing out to right field. And hitting 270 right now, and of course, coming back, he had two home runs in this series. He ended up having a nice little series. He went 3-for-11 in this series, and that's pretty good for him. You know, a guy that's really struggling right now, that really, when I tell you who it is, you're going to go, no way, and that's Casey Schmidt. All of a sudden, Casey Schmidt's gone cold. In his home stand, he went 4-for-20, and in this little three-gamer, he went 0-for-12, so you're looking at 4-for-32, and Casey Schmidt was hitting almost .295. He's now down to .275, so a slump that he's in. And the same thing when we're looking at Bryce Eldridge. Bryce Eldridge was coming into the game today 6-for-41, and today ended up being 1-for-5, so that's 7-for-46. And the numbers are right there for us. In the home stand, he was 2-for-16. And on this three-gamer, he was 3-for-13. So a couple guys that were hot for the Giants are now cooling off a little bit. But then you look at Elliot Ramos and Victor Barracuda. I am so glad to see Victor Barracuda. Of course, he had a fantastic spring and almost made the club. And I know he's an intense player. He's a young player. He's 24 years old. He's made a couple base running blunders. But he's that type of player that can learn. And I like him, his aggressiveness in the outfield. Maybe a little bit too much. That ball down the line that he tried to dive for, he might have been able to catch it and kept the runs scoring in that eighth inning. Maybe he has to dial it back a little bit. But then you don't want to dial back aggressiveness. You want a player to play like that. You want a player with, especially with an arm like him. He's got a cannon for an arm, and he can hit the ball out of the ballpark. They're going to start throwing more changeups to him, more breaking balls, because he's a dead red fastball hitter, even though he hit a slider out of the ballpark, but it was pretty flat. And right now, you're looking at Barracuda, four home runs, six RBIs, hitting 308. So keep him in the lineup. Let's keep him in the lineup against righties or lefties. And I never even mentioned this. Matt Chapman, of course, is on the IL for an abdominal strain. He's on a 10-day IL. And Christian Koss is now up. He played shortstop today. Made a couple blunders in that eighth inning, a mental mistake and a couple thrown errors. But you know what? He's got to get acclimated back into playing. And I think that's a big thing. Koss broke his wrist earlier in the year. I don't know if you knew that. That was in Sacramento, and he was out for a while, and now he's just getting back. And he can have a nice base hit. First time up today, went 1-for-4. All right, 415-808-KBR. Let's go to Lake Merced and talk to my buddy Big Sam. Big Sam, you're on a Wednesday night with Bill Lasky. How are you?
0: Hey, great to talk to my buddy Bill Lasky tonight. Thank you so much for taking giving me the opportunity to speak on a pretty vibrant night. Although I wanted to chew on some glass and swallow when Ryan Walker got out. I said, this cannot be happening for the love of the Heavenly Father. For the love of the Heavenly Father, get him out of there.
12: Boy, Big Sam, it just turned the tide of the game. It was going so well, and then next thing you know, four straight hits, and we're wondering, man, this lead just took off from 6-0. Now it's 6-4, and you're wondering, you got a runner on third after the errant throw by Koss, and that inning was just too long for me, and I needed three outs, and finally a strikeout from Uriel, and everything subsided. And you know what? Caleb Killian put the fire out in the ninth inning, a beautiful 1-2-3 inning.
0: You know, Bill, I look at 15 blown saves that this team has, mm-hmm. 15 blown saves. And you know what? When players who get the opportunity get their name called, I mean, I'm going to age myself back. I mean, I look at back in the candlestick days when you got guys like Ken Obergfeld that came up with a massive hit. Brett Butler with two outs down the ninth inning, he'd come up with a drag bunt, get you a stolen mm-hmm. base, and things, they make things happen. Your old buddy Joe Youngblood, get on base, and, things would happen. I remember one night, it was like below, freezing degrees, and they were down to the last out, and Roger Craig taps who on the shoulder? The caveman, he comes up with a home run.
12: Yeah, Donnie Robinson could hit, couldn't he? Boy, Big Sam, Don Robinson. And he was just like a big player. He was just like a regular player. Went up there, no gloves on, and ripped and roared, and he was fabulous.
0: The same with Big Daddy Rick Russell. I mean, those guys would. So my point is, and I don't want to go back to 19-0-0 here, but my point is, there are 10 games coming up, three on the road against Colorado. And let's mm-hmm. be very practical. Three on the road in Colorado, come home, Toronto, and then you've got another four that you're hosting against Colorado. If in those 10 games they can try to go 6-4, 7-3, mm-hmm. heck, I'll take 5-5. Mm-hmm. Just get on a streak before the break, and maybe you can break something. Bill, it's very gut-wrenching to see this team, and you've spoken time after time. This roster has talent, and they're better than who they are, Bill.
12: Well, Sam, the other thing, too, is you just come off a beautiful homestand where you take two series against the Athletics and the Braves. You go 4-2, and you probably heard me on Sunday on the extra inning postgame say the momentum was in your back pocket leaving that ballpark. At Oracle Park, 4-2, two nice series win. They hadn't won a home series since April, and then they go in Monday and Tuesday with two ugly games. Everything went against them. They couldn't hit. The walks, the giving up free passes. And both those games, you wanted to flush. Last night I said, flush both of them, forget about them, let's go tomorrow and play the next game. And today, Trevor McDonald pitched like a gem. He didn't pitch like this for seven games, seven starts. He had over a 6-point earned run average. And I am hoping that he grabs something on that side that he had, because the changeup was filthy today that he needed. The sinker wasn't overthrown where he was throwing it for balls, and everything worked well for him. And that's the game you got to catapult to the next game. And he'll be thrown against the Toronto Blue Jays his next game. So that's how you, as a young pitcher, you got to catapult to the next one. Take that and take everything you did right and forget about those last ones and learn what you did. Take a look at the video and understand you don't have to throw hard to have those breaking pitches hit the strike zone. And I loved what I saw out of him today.
0: And that's critical of you to speak and identifying someone that could, hey, step and dive in. My last point, Bill, I want to talk about the 35 seconds I got to go to Phoenix and Scottsdale and make it a 20-minute trip. Is I got to see, in fun intended, in seriousness, I got to see Barracuda in camp. And honestly, is there a time that when you're coming up, and you're keeping the win streak, and you're doing well on the mound, you're doing well in practice, where the skip calls you and says, "Hey, Bill, I'm loving what you're doing. We're gonna keep you up. Mm-hmm. We're gonna decided to keep you for the rest of the year.
12: Give you the confidence.
0: I'm sure this kid is like saying, I don't want to go down. I don't want to go back down to the minors. I want to stay until September, and I'm proving myself now, and maybe, you know, the powers that be, from Manassian to Buster to Skip Tony, sees what I'm doing, and you know what? Maybe he does spark that wick of the fireworks, and he stays. You know, he's doing great now, and I hope he doesn't hit a slump like.
12: Well, Sam, you're talking 25-year full year. That's his. I think the 11th or 10th start today. So he'll have that was his 11th start today. He had 10 under his belt. And it wasn't been. He has not pitched well. He has not been consistent. And as I said, the changeup was brutal his last start. But today he fixed it and he threw it. And I love when you've got a young catcher like Drew Kavanaugh calling the pitches. Make him throw those pitches. Make him throw them in certain counts. And he did that today. He had 10 swinging strikes on the changeup, and he threw 16 of them. So that shows me a lot. He threw them on two strike counts. He had three changeups for strikeouts. He had one sinker and one slider. He had five strikeouts. But there you go. There's your three changeups that he didn't have his last start, that he never even threw because he didn't have a good feel for it. And what does he do? He brings it in his arsenal today, and it worked. So that gives you that confidence in that third pitch. And you can't just have a two-pitch mix as a starting pitcher. You know that, Sam.
0: Hey, I'm sure I'll talk to you before then, but hey, these next 10 and dinner's on me, if they can go 7-3, keep in mind, I said it July 1st. If they can go 7-3 in these next stretch of 10 games, maybe they don't lose more games than we thought. Hey, that's
12: well, I'll
0: time.
12: Tell you what, Sam, you. Out of these next 10 games, I'll probably be doing mostly all the post-game shows, so we'll be talking as these next 10 games go, and we'll continue to keep talking on the good, and hopefully they'll fix the bad and make it a better 10 games here as they finish out, as they say, the first half before the All-Star break. But, Sam, thanks for the call. It's always a pleasure talking to you. All right, let's go to JT. He's in Oakland. JT, you're on with Bill Lasky. What's going on with you, JT?
2: Bill, how you doing?
12: Well, after a game today, I'm very pleased at what I saw from what I saw last night and the night before. When you're looking at the Diamondbacks losing eight straight, you're looking to hopefully break that streak. And it was an ugly streak, especially with a team that's in your division.
2: Yeah. Well, I'm looking more at the long term down the stretch and, you know, who's going to be where. It's a weird time for the band. I'm a musician.
12: Mm-hmm.
2: So it's for the team.
12: Well, when you say you're looking, when you say you're looking down the road, what are you looking at? Next week, the next month, 3 months down the road? What are you talking about when you say I'm looking down the road? Tell me.
2: I'm looking down 2-3 years down the road. Do we want the Chapman Adames on that side of the field? And like, you know what kills me, dude, is like we're talking about trading Lou Arise, who,
12: mm-hmm,
2: when he came here, there was no fucking, I'm sorry. Mm-hmm.
12: Yeah, please, but be clean, JTB, clean it up.
2: There was no batting. I mean, everybody started hitting when he came here. He brought a culture to the team.
12: Well, he was a three-time batting champ, He was a three-time batting champ, but he didn't want to DH. He didn't want to play first base like he was stuck with the San Diego Padres. He wanted to go back when he played second base when he first played with the Marlins. And Buster said, let's go. I don't have a second baseman, which he didn't do. He sits down with Ron Washington and Ron Wotus, and what do? They hit ground balls. They work with his feet. They work with his hands. They look with his eyes. And he's turned into a premier second baseman. Now, you know, you're thinking the same thing I'm thinking. He's got value to trade. He's on a one-year contract at $12 million. If he had a 2 or 3 year contract, it'd be different. And there's teams looking at him right now. Tampa's one team that needs a second baseman. They're battling in the AL East. That's a perfect position for Tampa to come snag him. We just don't know. We don't know what's going to happen in this next month of July, JT. There's a lot of things that can happen. Injuries occur. Look what happened with Chapman and Adames. So you're hearing speculation. You're hearing rumors. But you still got a whole month of baseball in July before that August 2nd date comes up.
2: Yeah, man. But Adames, Chapman can't hit. This guy can hit. He brought culture to the team.
12: He did. I agree.
2: Now they can hit. I mean, Adames,
12: and he's a 300 lifetime hitter. You know, he's hitting 326. One of the fewest games I've seen where he took an 0-for. He took an 0-for-5 today. Yesterday had a beautiful game. He went 3-for-4, a home run, a triple, a base hit. He was a double short of the cycle. But today, just didn't have it in him today. And those things happen. And the top of the order didn't work today. The bottom of the order did, as they pounded out 8 hits and 16 at-bats. So, you know what? It's just got to get better. This whole team's got to get better in pitching, defense, and hitting. And there's 10 games left before the All-Star break, and it would be nice to have a little win streak here.
2: Yeah, but leaving the hitter that changed the franchise around from hitting, he came around, nobody hit.
12: Yeah, you're right, and I'm right there with you. I would love to see Arise in a uniform.
2: Yeah, he set the precedence for this team that
12: he
2: they
12: did.
2: Haven't had.
12: Well, we'll see what happens. But JT, thanks for the call tonight. I appreciate your thoughts, and let's hope that Luis Rise stays in a Giants uniform. I'm right there with you. All right, we'll take a quick break on KNBR. Come back with more with Bill Lasky right here on the Sports Leader. KNBR.
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2: Back on KNBR with Bill Lasky. Giants win the third game of a three-game series with the Diamondbacks breaking an 0-8 record for them. They have four more games left against the Diamondbacks. That's not going to be played till the end of August, and those games are going to be at Oracle Park. But it's nice just to break it. They're 1-8 now against a division rival, and today they played really well. 6-4, 6 runs, 11 hits. For the Giants, with a couple home runs, one by Elliot Ramos and one by Victor Barracuda. So we'll talk more about this with my guest. He writes for the SF Gate. Let's bring in Dave Tobner. Dave, how are you this evening?
3: All doing good, Bill. Good to see them finally get that monkey off their back.
2: Well, I think there's two streaks that were broken, Dave. The 0-8 record, and probably you and I have been 0-10 with all our shows. I don't think we've had a win for a while, so I think both streaks were broken today.
3: Two birds with one stone. Pretty good. I'll take it.
2: Well, you know, I started off really about Trevor McDonald. I thought he really pitched well today. He was in the zone, attacking the zone, getting ground balls and fly balls. And, you know, his last outing, I ended up doing a post-game show. He threw 10 changeups, and he only threw two of them for strikes. Today, it looks like he worked with it, had a lot more confidence in it. He ended up throwing 16 of them and 10 for swinging strikes. I thought that was a major part of his pitching today.
3: Yeah, he looked really good today, and like you said, getting strikes with his changeup and attacking the zone, and they needed him after yesterday, you know, when, with Rupp only going, what, 2 2/3 and having to go to Hauser for the mop-up work. They needed a longer start today. They needed a better start today, so it was nice to see. That was probably the best game he's pitched all year, I would say, and couldn't have come at a better time to finally get that. To get that win against the Diamondbacks, it seemed to be so tough.
2: Well, a player on the offensive side, Victor Barracuda, you and I were texting during the game. He's fitting in a nice role in the outfield now that Casey Schmidt will be playing third base now that Chapman's on the IL. I'm like you. We both agree. I want to see this guy play every day, right-handed or left-handed. He's got the power. And I was talking earlier about being aggressive. He is a little aggressive, but you don't want to take that out of him. I want to see him diving for balls. But that ball down the line, I thought he could have easily one-hopped and held everybody. But he tried, and it cost him a couple of runs, and it kind of turned into a merry-go-round. Yeah. But what did you think out of Barracuda defensively, and then his at-bats tonight?
3: Well, you know, like you said, we were talking about it, and I think that They need to see what they have in him, man. That now they have the perfect opportunity with, you know, with Schmidt having to play third base, and you know they know what they have with Drew Gilbert. He's a platoon bat. He'll hit right handers pretty well, but he can't hit left handers. So you know they might as well see what they have in Barracuda, like you said, against lefties and righties. And I thought he looked really good tonight. Aggressive at the plate. You know, he drove the ball. The ball sounded really good coming off of his bat. I mean, when he makes contact, he really hits it hard. And you know, he defensively he had some miscues out there, like you said. You know, it's kind of a something that you should, you know, maybe a more veteran outfielder knows to play that on one hop and you know, prevent the big inning, you know. But he's trying to play the hero and trying to make a big play, and he's a young guy and that happens. But you know, he reminds me a lot of Ramos, just in his overall game, the way he hits some adventures out in left field. But you know, I'd really like to see more of him, and I hope that they give him those ABs, you know, with Chapman down and with Schmidt having to play third base. It'd be nice to see what they have in him.
2: Well, the other hitter that I really like, and I did an interview with him when he was in AAA, was Drew Kavanaugh, and he's got the confidence, and he had a nice game today. Couple nice base hits. He almost threw the guy out at second base. It was a bang-bang play at second. I want to see him a little bit more confident with the pitchers. You know, Logan Webb's calling his own game. Roop kind of called his game yesterday, and I think he needs to stand up a little bit and maybe force a couple calls, maybe do it a little bit more. I think today he forced that changeup out of McDonald today, and I thought that worked. McDonald really didn't change up a lot, but, you know, the more you see, you know, Kavanaugh, I think, is a young upcoming catcher. He hits left-handed, which I like. And he really commands the zone when he hits. I really felt he had a good game today with the bat.
3: Yeah, I agree with you. You know, it's he doesn't look overmatched at the plate. You know, it looks like he's got a plan when he goes up there. As far as calling the game goes, you know, there's only, in my opinion, there's two pitchers on the Giants staff who have the right, who should have the right to call their own game if mm-hmm. they want to. That's Webb and Ray. You know, everybody else shouldn't be calling their own game. So it would be nice to see, you know, him take the team give their catchers a little bit more responsibility, him especially, because I'd like to see what he can do. I'd like to see how he thinks through the game, how he thinks through certain situations. And but so far, you know, what he's looked really good. He's given us a lot of good moments, and you know, it's nice to have a catcher that can hit. No offense to Patrick Bailey, but it's nice to have a catcher who's a threat up there. And he doesn't look out of place. He looks like he's making a statement that I think he's ready for a little bit more.
2: Well, Dave,

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1: So his last two games against the Braves, he had two hits the other night against the Diamondbacks. He had a hit tonight. A couple of extra base hits in there, no home runs. But, you know, I think his underlying numbers still look good. He's still hitting the ball hard. Looks like he's starting to make adjustments. And, you know, no one ever expected him to be a 300 hitter. He's a power hitter. You want him to hit. You'd be happy if he's hitting 250, 260, 270. And that's maybe where he's going to end up. But so far it looks like I don't think he looks like he's panicking. He still has a plan up there. He's still a dangerous at bat, and you know, he doesn't look like he's out of place up there yet. So I think that's a good sign for his long-term success.
2: Yeah, I said it a little earlier in this show that I was really surprised when I was looking at numbers on Casey Schmidt. And this whole three-game series, he goes 0 for 12. Now, yesterday's game, he had about three or four of them on the warning track. Today, just the opposite. Punched out a couple times, hit a weak ground ball to third. His batting average was about 298. Now it's down to 275. So I look at Schmidt as well as Eldritch, and they were hitting the ball real well for a while. Now they're slumping a little bit. And it could be, you know, they're playing a little bit more. They're starting to see a lot of big league hitters. And you said it earlier, the scouting reports are starting to file in on these guys.
1: Yeah, you know, the league will humble you quick. And it's, you know, Schmidt's been around, so he, you know, you remember when he first came up, he was such a hot hitter, and then the league got a book on him, and that was the end of that. He went back down, and he never really established himself as an everyday player until this year. He's slumped, and Eldridge has slumped, but, it's not like the Giants don't have a whole lineup full of streaky hitters, so they're kind of fit right in with everybody else, with the Chapmans and the Adamases and guys like that. So it's kind of the modern hitter. That's kind of what you live with, you know, unless you're Luis Arraez, who just is going to, or Jung Hoo is just going to hit, you know, go gap to gap and go back up the middle and be happy with that. That's just how hitters are these days. You know, he's a streaky guy. Schmidt's had a couple of cold snaps this year already. So not too worried yet, you know, and like you said, maybe now the position change messes with him a little bit, you know, going from left field that he had to learn on the fly to back to third base. And maybe playing third base will actually make him a little more comfortable out there. So something to watch, but not too worried just yet.
2: That voice you hear on Sports Phone KMUR, my good friend Dave Tobner. He writes for the SF Gate. You can also follow him on X at GG Giants. Does a great job over there following the game and doing a lot of good work on SF Gate. And Dave, now we take the team to Colorado. And, man, Colorado's going to have two of the hottest pitchers coming right at them. When you look at Logan Webb and Robbie Ray for Friday and Saturday, and you start looking at the numbers on of course, Logan Webb, who I really feel he should get the National League Pitcher of the Month. When you look at what he's done, five starts in the month of June, 38 innings, 19 hits, only three earned runs, four walks, 29 punch-outs. 3-1 record, .71 earned run average. Then you look into Saturday, Robbie Ray, his last three starts, two against Atlanta, one against the Athletics. He goes 22 in the third innings, only gives up eight hits, no earned runs, seven walks, 16 strikeouts. But then you got to look, they're going into Colorado. Do you think these two guys are thinking about it after you see all the performances they have? They're like, we got to go to Colorado now. How are we going to do that? Because that's a tough place to pitch.
1: House of horrors every single year. But, yeah, it's, if you have to go into Colorado, it's nice to have your two aces lined up back-to-back like that. I don't think Webb is too fearful. He just looks incredible right now. It's very obvious that he was not 100% at the beginning of the year. I mean, he just didn't look like himself, and I'm sure that injury was bothering him more than he let on. But now that he's 100% healthy, you know, I was. It's funny, before the year, I made a prediction. I thought he would be a dark horse candidate to win the Cy Young.

0: And after that, you know, that first month, people reminded me of what I said. he sure looks like him now. He's making me feel a little bit smarter right now. I mean, he's looked so good. And Ray, you know, you kind of have to, with every Ray start, you kind of have to look at it as almost a showcase, because the reality of it is the Giants just aren't in a position to contend and to hold on to a guy like that who's going to be a free agent. I think it would be a disservice if they didn't see what they could get for him. So, you know, if he has another nice start, and especially in Colorado, I can only imagine that would drive his price up a little bit more. But, you know, it remains to be seen. That's a conversation for another day for the trade deadline. But I think they have to feel pretty good about their chances with those two guys lined up, even in Colorado.
1: Well, Dave, the All-Star break's coming up. We'll see the starters soon. I do believe they're going to announce them in the next couple of days, the votes coming in, and then the extras will be, you know, proceeding after that. Who do you think the Giants representative will be? Do you think they might have two? Because you got Luis Arraez at 326. You also have Logan Webb, who's pitched outstanding the month of June. And then you're always going to have guys that, you know, bail out of the All-Star game. Maybe Casey Schmidt, maybe Jung-Hoo Lee. Jung-Hoo Lee's back to 319. Casey Schmidt's that guy that's on the outside of the box with 16 home runs, 43 RBIs. He has hit a wall here. Those are my four guys, but who would you take?
0: Yeah, you know, I think it's tough to justify a team that's has been as bad as the Giants have been in this first half to have more than one All-Star. Not that they don't have guys that are deserving, but, you know, just the way that the league is, I think they're probably only going to get one. If I had to guess, you know, a couple of weeks ago, I probably would have said Jung-Hoo Lee, but he's not fallen off, but he's kind of cooled off a little bit. I think it's going to come down to Webb and Arraez personally. And I think it just depends on what the roster looks like as far as how many pitchers they have, as far as how many infielders they have. But I think you'd be hard-pressed to find anybody better than Arraez right now that deserves it on that team. I mean, he's been incredible. You know, defensively, he's really proven a lot of people wrong, including me. I didn't think he had it in him to play as good of a second base as he has. And he's hitting he's been their only consistent hitter all year. And he's just putting up the kind of season that should get All-Star recognition. And maybe if Webb hadn't gotten hurt and struggled in that first month, you know, he'd be right there. But I think if they're only going to get one, and I do think they'll only get one, I think it's going to be Arraez. That would be my pick anyway.
1: Well, today they announced their futures game, and they picked a couple Eugene Emeralds, right? And and you saw him, Gavin Kline and Dakota Jordan. I was looking at the numbers. 288, 24 doubles for Gavin, 1 triple, 8 home runs, 60 RBIs. That's pretty good for an Emerald, right? Upper A. And then Dakota Jordan's right there with him. 271, 18 doubles, 1 triple, 12 home runs. I was just a little surprised that nobody from Richmond went on that team, but they picked two of them high A, and both of them are very good players. One of them went to University of Tennessee. I think it was Kline that went there. And Dakota Jordan, a player that really didn't have much baseball history to him. And both of them are going to shoot for the Giants in a futures game. I think it's cool to have that representation.
0: Yeah, it's really exciting. And, you know, Kline, he's a guy that you hope is not too far off from the big league roster. You know, a college hitter, you hope can kind of make his way through the system a little bit faster than a high school hitter would, for instance. So it's exciting that, you know, he's turning on enough heads that he got into that game. And, you know, I remember, not to date myself, but I went to the 2007 All-Star game, and I went to that futures game, and they had, you know, Clayton Kershaw was on that roster. Justin Upton was on that roster, and I couldn't even tell you who the Giants representative was. I think it might have been, it was a pitcher, I know that, but their system was so barren back then, they had to struggle to find somebody to take a spot on that team. So it's nice that they have, you know, two guys that are worthy enough to make it this year. And, you know, it's exciting. Everybody wants to see prospects. Everybody wants the Giants to rebuild their farm system. And it's nice to know that there are guys in the system that are turning heads and that can hopefully provide some help pretty soon.
1: I really like the futures game. You see, like you say, the prospects from other clubs. You see different players. You see names. You start watching it, and it's a pretty quick game. It really is, because everybody's swinging out of their rear to try to knock it out of the yard. But I like the futures game. I'm not so much in a home run derby anymore. That kind of got taken away from a couple years ago.
0: Yeah.
1: What do you think about the home run derby? Do you like it still?
0: No, not really. It's kind of like the dunk contest for me. It's just, it's a little played out, and if the best home run hitters aren't going to take part in it, and kind of what's the point? It's a nice distraction. But I understand why they do it, but it kind of lost its luster a bit. I don't know what they could replace it with, but maybe give the futures game a little bit more of a primetime slot.
1: I think so. I would love to see that. That's what I would love. Yeah. I would like to see that, out in front more than they always hide it. I think it's on Sunday when the season's still going on. They don't push that enough, and I would love to see more of the prospects play, and you start seeing other organizations, and I think that's the cool part of that. So Dave, looking forward here.
0: We're baseball guys, Bill.
1: Yeah, I know. Well, yeah, and it's TV revenue also. You know that. We're looking at 10 games left. We're looking at 10 games left, and you got seven against Colorado, three against Toronto. What do you see out of this team? Can they win 7 out of 10? I mean, we'd love to project that, but this team plays every day, and you just don't know what they're coming with.
0: Yeah, I think if they win 7 out of 10, that'll make them 10 games under 500.
1: Yeah, 43. Yep,
0: something like
1: exactly.
0: That, somewhere around there. Yeah. Yeah, so if you're shooting to be 10 games under 500 at the break, then things really haven't gone your way. Mm-hmm. But I think it's going to be tough, just because they just can't seem to get any kind of positive momentum. They'll win two, they'll win three, and then they'll lose two and they'll lose three. It's just unfortunate that they can't really seem to find a groove, because I have thought all year that this roster is better than this record, and I'm kind of running out of time to prove that. I think the offense is fine. It's unfortunate, but it just seems like they might just, this is really who they are. But it'd be nice to have some positive momentum going in the break.
1: I agree.
0: Winning seven of those, winning six even would be nice. I think we're realistic about where the Giants stand and where they're going to be when the deadline comes up. But it wouldn't hurt to give the fans a little excitement and to, kind of get rid of these doldrums and win four or five in a row, and, kind of
1: a little spark. A little spark before the All-Star break, and you got seven games at home. It'll be great. The crowds are coming out at Oracle Park, and that's what's great about it. You always have a good
0: fans.
1: You got a good Giants fan base, and you know what? We'll find out. Colorado this weekend, but Dave, it's always a pleasure talking to you, my friend. We broke our streak as well as the Giants breaking theirs, and I thank you for your time tonight.
0: Well, the next time we talk will be an off day, so our streak will survive for a while.
1: Our streak will live on.
0: Thanks.
1: All right, Dave. Thanks, buddy.
0: Thanks, Bill.
1: That was Dave Tobner. You can read his work at SF Gate. All right, we're going to close out the show today. I want to thank Raf for producing the show and Giants fans listening in. I'll be back on Friday for another Sports Phone KMBR, and, of course, on the weekend, extra inning post-game show will follow. For Bill Lasky, have a great rest of Wednesday night. Giants win this game 6-4 in Arizona. They have off tomorrow and on to Colorado for a weekend series. Have a great night. More coming up right here on KNBR, the sports leader. 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

0: beautiful rendition of our nation's national anthem. Moments away from the start of this one, the third game of the three-game series. Giants looking for their first win of the year against the Diamondbacks. They're 0-8 so far. You would think just by the odds alone, they got a good chance tonight. Lineups have just been exchanged. Jace Tingler brought it out for the Giants. I don't know why I always tell you guys that, but when you're in a big league dugout, sometimes you get superstition on who brings out the lineup card. So hopefully Jace has a win in him tonight. The roof is closed. The windows are closed. It's 99 outside, but we got the AC cranking here inside, and it's nice and cool where we are at. 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First for the visiting Giants, 35-50 on the year, fourth place National League West, 19.5 back of the Los Angeles Dodgers. Here's Tony Vitello's lineup for game three. Leading off at second base, Luis Arraez. He's 5-for-8 with a double, a triple, and a home run in the series. Batting second and playing third base tonight, Casey Schmidt. He's a tough luck, 0-for-7 in the series. He's hit the ball hard 5 times. Batting third, the designated hitter, Bryce Eldridge. Batting fourth at first base, Rafi Devers, 2-for-6 with a homer in the series. Batting fifth in right field, Elliot Ramos. He has a home run as well. Batting sixth in center field, Jung-Hoo Lee. Hitting seventh in left field, Victor Barrichotto. He is 2-for-3 with a double in the series. Drew Kavanaugh gets the nod behind the plate. He's hitting eighth. And batting ninth, the shortstop for tonight's affair, Christian Koss. He's been in the IL since May 26th. So that's Arraez, Schmidt, Eldridge, Devers, Ramos, Lee, Barrichotto, Kavanaugh, Koss for your Giants. And on the mound tonight for San Francisco, Trevor McDonald, 2-6 on the year with a 4.94 ERA. Suffered his sixth loss of the season last start on the 26th against the Braves, 3-1. Starting lineup for the Diamondbacks, are 43-42 on the year, third place National League West, 12.5 back of the Dodgers, just 2.5 back of the last wild card slot. Here's Torrey Lovello's lineup for game three. Leading off at second base, Ketel Marte. He's 3-for-8 with a home run and 4 RBIs in the series. I think we know that. Batting second, the shortstop, Geraldo Perdomo. Hitting third in right field, Corbin Carroll. Hasn't got a hit in the series, but he's walked 3 times. Batting fourth, the designated hitter, Gabriel Moreno. Batting fifth in left field, Lourdes Gurriel Jr. 3-for-9 with a double, a home run, and 3 driven in so far in this series. Batting sixth, doing the catch in, Adrian Del Castillo. Batting seventh at third base, Nolan Arenado. 3-for-6 with a home run in the series. Batting eighth at first base, Pavin Smith. And batting ninth at center field, Tommy Troy. He's 1-for-3 in the series. So that's Marte, Perdomo, Carroll, Moreno, Gurriel Jr., Del Castillo, Arenado, Smith, Troy for the Diamondbacks. On the mound right now, completing his warm-up pitches, right-hander Zach Gallen. He's 3-7 with a 6.15 ERA in the year. But get this. This is a stat that jumped out at me today. His last four home starts, he's 4-0 with a 1.80 ERA. Umpires for tonight's game, Nick Marley. Behind the plate, Ben May at first base. Trip Gibson is a crew chief. He'll be at second. And Ryan Blakeney is in the rocking chair at third base. So that's Marley, May, Gibson, Blakeney, the umpires for tonight's game. 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Justice takes more than a fighter. You need a champion. 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This copyrighted broadcast is presented by authority of the San Francisco Giants and may not be reproduced or retransmitted in any form. The accounts and descriptions of this game may not be disseminated without the express written consent of the San Francisco Giants. Ball's in, coming down. Gallen is ready to go. I was going to tell you what the Diamondbacks jersey color is. What would you say that is, Dave? Desert red? Sedona red?
1: Yeah, I think that's. I think they call it Sedona red.
0: Sedona red jerseys, white tops, Giants in the road grays. And we are ready for baseball. Luis Arraez is jumping in the box, and here with the play-by-play is Dave Fleming.
1: I've been to Sedona. It's a really cool place. It doesn't look like those jerseys, but it's a very cool place. Luis Arraez, and here we go. The first pitch from Zach Gallen is right in there at 93 miles an hour. A fastball for strike one. So the final game of the series, Giants just trying to get a win against this team. Start there. The pitch. Arraez lines one. Caught it short by Perdomo. Wasn't hit all that hard, but off the bat, that looked like a hit. Perdomo ranged back into his left, and made the catch for out number one. We started a minute late, 6:41, the official first pitch time. 74 degrees inside with the roof closed, 100 degrees outside. Time and temp sponsored by Kalshi. Kalshi, trade on anything, even the game. Schmidt batting second tonight, and he takes one that buzzes his helmet and goes to the backstop. So Casey Schmidt, if he wasn't sort of dialed in already, that would have woken him up.
0: Are they throwing at him because he's lined out five times in the series?
1: Casey's had the all-time sort of bad luck series here for two games, just been hitting one line drive after another. Two and oh the count. Gallen throws, and a called strike to Schmidt. Four-seam fastball. We talked to Tony Vitello about Schmidt, and obviously for Tony, Casey's been one of the very best players this year. 2-1 pitch, and that's a called strike. It's 2-2. But one thing that the Giants manager did say about the lack of walks, because Casey, it's July 1st here, Schmidt did not draw a single walk in the month of June, not one. I mean, I can't really remember that from a Giants player who was playing every day. Schmidt swings here, and it's pop-up. Foul ground behind home plate. Del Castillo back in the on-deck circle, and he'll make the catch for out number two. And even that was not a strike. That pitch was running way inside. And Casey's manager, Tony Vitello, did say to us, look, you don't want to change a lot about Schmidt because he's had this great year, but he does need, early in the year, he was doing a better job of early in the count not chasing and getting himself into more good hitters' counts. Bryce Eldridge swings at the first pitch and grounds one over far to his left. Marte's got it. Spins around from the shallow outfield turf and throws out Eldridge. And the Giants are retired just like that. So a quick 1-2-3 inning for Gallen. Now McDonald to the mound. No scores. We go to the bottom of the first on the Liberty Group Protect Your.
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1: Trevor McDonald for the Giants. Bottom of the first, no score against Ketel Marte. And Marte takes ball one from McDonald, a first pitch sinker that misses. Marte, who's had an unbelievable year head-to-head against the Giants, has homered in four straight games. No Diamondback has ever homered in five straight. The pitch. Marte looked like he was taken all the way, and he takes a sinker in there for strike one. He is the Diamondbacks' leadoff batter, sponsored by Ayala, Morgan, and Bizard. When you've been injured in an auto accident, you don't just need an attorney, you need a heavy hitter. Contact Ayala, Morgan, and Bizard. 1-1 pitch. Marte fouls this one back out of play. 1-2. He's a different hitter, left-handed and right-handed. Right-handed, he's got the massive home run swing where he just swings so hard. Left-handed, a little more under control. Typically doesn't hit for quite as much pure power from this side, but last night led off the game with a home run. In a Diamondbacks victory, they've beaten the Giants eight times in a row this year. Here's a ball fouled off to the left out of play.
0: You watch his stance left-handed. He stands straight up and down. His back foot is almost out of the batter's box toward the plate. That's how much he's crowding the plate. If you throw that front hip sinker and you get it in there, it's the pitch.
1: Here's McDonald's 1-2. He threw one down and in and almost hit that back foot. It was a changeup. Now it's 2-2. The Giants defensively have Barracudo in left. It's a different looking team out there tonight with Chapman going on the injured list, with Koss activated. Adama's still unavailable. You got Barracudo in left, Lee in center, and Ramos in right. The pitch, Marte fouls this one away. Schmidt will play third, and you figure while Chapman's on the injured list, Casey's going to get most of his time at third. Koss at short, Arise at second, and Devers playing first with the rookie Drew Kavanaugh doing the catching. Two and two the count. The pitch. That one misses well off the outside. Well, it's got to be a feeling of here we go again. It's the first hitter of the game, but this will be the eighth pitch from McDonald to Marte. 3-2. Here comes. Marte strikes out swinging. Well, he got him with the slider, so a good end result to a long leadoff at bat for Marte.
0: Yeah, the slider's been the pitch, obviously, for McDonald this year. Opponent's hitting 287 against his fastball, but just 122 against the slider. And when he can shape it in there and he knows where it's going, it's his most effective pitch.
1: It's a good point, and it's really in some ways why it's so important for him to just get ahead in the count. Perdomo takes down and in, ball one. It allows that slider to be a more important, effective weapon when he's ahead in the count. Perdomo, who had some big moments in last night's game. He's another switch hitter, batting left-handed. He swings here and skies one to right, way up there. But in the ballpark, Elliot Ramos out there tonight for the Giants. Underneath it, makes the catch. Two down. And up comes Corbin Carroll. No score, just getting started here in Arizona, bottom of the first inning. Carroll, who's probably the best Diamondbacks player, although Ketel Marte's a great player too, and they have other really good players, but Corbin Carroll's probably going to the All-Star game. He's having a really good year. He went 0-for-4 with two strikeouts last night. Diamondbacks won 8-2. He wasn't really a part of it. Now a ball down and in. Started off Carroll with a slider. So all three Diamondbacks hitters, it's only the first inning, it's only three batters, but all three of them have jumped ahead 1-0. The pitch, way up and outside, ball two. I think it is the thread line. It's the common theme of the Giants starters who've been struggling. Now, that doesn't include Logan Webb and Robbie Ray. They've been pitching really well. 2-0 is ball three.
0: Yeah, the month of June, Ray and Webb pitched 71 innings combined. Gave up 8 earned runs for a 1.01 ERA. The rest of the team, 105 earned runs and a 6.02 ERA.
1: Wow. 3-0 pitch. There's a strike. And that's everybody. That's not just starters.
0: Everybody.
1: Well, you can't have a two-man pitching staff. That it just does not work. Even if those guys are as brilliant as Webb and Ray have been. 3-1 here. McDonald to Carroll with two down and nobody on. And there's a strike. Just kind of pumped one in there. 3-2.
0: See, that's the pitch. It was a front hip sinker that ran back down the middle. Carroll gave up on it. If he could land that pitch and then go crisscross with the slider, because as a hitter, I got to start early to get that inside fastball. That totally opens up the slider if he can establish that fastball in.
1: 3-2. Strike three called. Well, he fell behind 3-0, but he ends up coming back and striking out Carroll. Nicely done. And a good first inning for McDonald. Devers, Ramos, Lee coming up in the second. Nothing on the Liberty Group. Protect your assets. 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
1: Rafi Devers takes strike one from Zach Gallen. It is inning number two. Gallen, who threw just, what, eight pitches in the first inning to retire the Giants in order. Devers hits big, bouncer toward the middle, over to his left. Perdomo's got it, and he throws out Devers at first. So that's four straight to start this game for Gallen. One out with Elliot Ramos coming up.
3: This is the Taco Bell second inning. Stop by your local Taco Bell to try their new Cantina Chicken menu. And remember to live Moss.
1: It's a real sort of discrepancy with Zach Gallen, because the overall numbers are not good. I mean, this is a guy who's been one of the better pitchers in the league for a while. Last couple of years have been a struggle. This year, really a struggle. He throws strike one to Ramos. He's got one of the worst earned run averages of any regular starter in baseball. His ERA for the year is 6.15. 0-1 pitch. Ramos waves and misses at a slider, but you gave the numbers of recently in this ballpark. Gallen's been way better than those numbers.
3: Not to be a buzzkill, but his last four home starts, he's 4-0 with a 1.80 ERA and a 1.51 average against.
1: What in the world is happening on the road? Here's a pitch low, 1-2.
3: You look at the averages, four-seam fastball, 3.31 against, two-seam fastball, 4.44 against. Slider 301, knuckle curve 359.
1: Ramos hits it foul. That one ran way inside. I mean, like a foot off the inside corner. Ramos, that could not have felt good. Swung at it and got jammed, and I think his hands are buzzing. Ramos asked for time. Now he's back in the box. It's good to have Elliot Ramos back. There's been a lot of loud contact since coming off the injured list. It's only been, what, four games. Hit a home run in the first game of this series. The pitch, high. Good take on a fastball. 2-2.
3: Could be wrong, but he looks like he's standing more upright in the batter's box. There's no, like, bend in the knees. Bat straight up and down.
1: 2-2. He hits a hard ground ball to third. Arenado has it. His throw across is there for out number two. So two outs, and Jung-Hoo Lee comes to the plate. Treat yourself to a suite experience this summer. Elevate your game day with a private suite at Oracle Park. 12 to 20 guests starting at $175 per person. Summer matchups including the Blue Jays, the Rockies, the Angels. sfgiants.com/suites. Lee takes strike one. Jung-Hoo has really cooled off. Still has a top five batting average in the big leagues, but it's down to 316. It was up over 330. Takes this pitch for a strike, and he's behind in the count 0-2. Adrian Del Castillo catching tonight for Arizona. Moreno's the DH. Here's a pitch low, 1-2. Gurriel, Troy Carroll in the outfield. Arenado, Perdomo, Marte, and Smith on the infield for the Diamondbacks defense. Nothing, nothing. Top of the second. Giants looking for their first base runner. 1-2. Lee takes outside, 2-2. Zach Gallen, compact windup, pitches. Lee fouls it off to the left.
3: I always look for Jung-Hoo Lee to hit the ball the other way, and I know the hits are going to start coming. He's been in pull mode lately with a lot of ground balls to the pull side. Could be a byproduct of him doing some damage with some home runs, but as soon as he gets that base hit to left, he'll be locked in again.
1: 2-2. He pulls this one on the ground to second. Right there, Marte. He'll throw out Lee, who was hustling up the first baseline, but is out. And Zach Gallen's retired the first six hitters of this game. Midway through two, it's nothing, nothing on the Liberty Group. Protect your...
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1: Gabriel Moreno, he is the DH tonight for Arizona against Trevor McDonald. No score, bottom of the second. The pitch, outside, ball one from McDonald. So for Trevor, one thing to work on here in this game, he retired the side in order, had 2 strikeouts, but he's fallen behind all 4 hitters to start this game. 1-0 pitch. There's a strike. It's 1-1. Tony Vitello was kind of talking about that with McDonald to us before the game, about how when you've got the kind of natural movement that he has, sometimes sort of aiming for the plate and just letting the natural movement take over can be a good way to go. Here's a strike. He got the high strike there. It's 1-2, as opposed to like trying to be so fine and hit a corner.
3: Well, that's on the catcher. When you get a guy with a lot of movement, just set up right down the middle and let the pitch take care of itself. If you set up to a corner, it's hard for him to hit that corner because he doesn't know where it's going to end up.
1: Let's see where Kavanaugh sets the target here. 1-2. Kind of toward the outside corner. Here's a swing and a little chopper. Off the mound, McDonald fields. He'll throw to first in time to get Moreno. 1 out.
3: Don't miss a moment this season with Giants TV. Stream the entire season within the Giants territory for just $74.99. Watch games at home or on the go and stay connected all year long. Subject to national exclusivities, visit Giants TV for details and start streaming today.
1: Here in Arizona, a nothing-nothing ball game. Bottom of the second, 1 out. Lourdes Gurriel Jr. against the right-hander McDonald. Swing and a foul. Man, he sharply pulled that right into the fence, protecting the Diamondbacks' third base side dugout. Scattered a bunch of his teammates. 0-1 to Gurriel. The pitch. Hit high in the air. And really just a pop-up, purely a pop-up to shortstop. Koss underneath it for the catch, 2 down. Let's pause here for station identification on the Liberty Group Protect Your Assets Giants Radio Network.
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1: Here's Adrian Del Castillo. 2 down and the base is empty. Pitch a little bit high, a slider, ball one to Del Castillo. We haven't seen him yet in this series until tonight. He's done some real good things against the Giants. His overall numbers are not very good, but he's had a lot of hits this year against the Giants. He takes a strike this time, 1-1. It looks like the home plate umpire, Nick Marley, has a pretty tall strike zone, at least in the first couple innings. 1-1 pitch from McDonald. Hit foul. And really just a foul tip right into the mid of Kavanaugh. 1-2. McDonald holding. Here's his 1-2 pitch. Del Castillo, big bouncer, fair ball, first base line. Devers has it, runs to the bag for the putout, and Trevor McDonald is matching Zach Gallen so far. Both pitchers have retired six in a row to start the game. We go to the third now. Nothing, nothing on the Liberty Group. 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
1: We are coming to you live from the Chuck Chancey Gold Resort and Casino broadcast booth here in Phoenix, where the Giants and the Diamondbacks are scoreless, nothing, nothing. Victor Barrichotto takes a strike from Zach Gallen. Barrichotto getting a chance to play tonight. We've seen sort of the yin and the yang with Victor as a young player, which happens to almost everybody in this game. He hits a foul here. There have been some incredible moments of brilliance, a walk-off home run. There's some great throws, some determined at-bats. There have been some base-running mistakes. It's just sort of run the gamut.
3: We see it more than ever now at the major league level where guys are learning how to play at this level. Guys are rushed to the big leagues now more than ever.
1: And there are lots of different reasons for that, and the Giants have tried to resist that in a lot of instances. Here's a pitch that misses down and in. 1-2, a changeup. And Barrichotto, he's not an old guy at all, but he has had a lot of experience in the minor leagues. He's played a lot of games down there. 1-2 pitch. He hits a little liner to right field, slicing right back to Carroll. Out number one. That was a banana ball. That thing sliced a ton. From where we sit, we had the perfect view of watching that line drive. I'd love to know how much that ball curved.
3: It's a power fade.
1: It really, power fade. Here's Drew Kavanaugh, 2-for-10 so far as a big league hitter from the left side. He swings and misses. Had a good cut there. Had a fastball right down the middle. 0-1 the count.
3: There's a little Sean Casey in Drew Kavanaugh's swing.
1: It's not a bad call. The pitch. That one is right on the outside corner. Strike two. Casey's a taller player than Kavanaugh, but kind of similar body type and setup and stance. 0-2 pitch. High. Check swing, 1-2. It's a really cool shot if you're watching the game on TV. The sort of wire camera, the zip line camera that they have. 1-2 pitch, low, 2-2. But the way that they hang it here in Phoenix, the wire from the seat that I'm sitting in, when the thing passes the home plate area, it blocks home plate. And it does it like 100 times a game. It's a tough job. Here's a pitch low, 3-2. It's like, and here's the pitch, and then you don't see the pitch because there's a camera zipping right in front of it. It's just it just keeps going back and forth. 3-2 pitch. Kavanaugh takes strike three. And he's going to challenge. I don't know. That one was low, but did it clip the strike zone? I'm not sure.
3: It's close.
1: Let's see. Challenge coming and strike. The very top of the ball got the very bottom of the strike zone. Two down. Kavanaugh thought he had drawn a walk.
3: I don't mind that challenge, even though it's early in the game on a payoff pitch.
1: It was definitely an action pitch. I mean, that was ball four or strike three. That is a high leverage pitch. Here's Koss. Back in the big leagues. The sad thing for Christian, he takes this pitch on the outside corner. That was borderline, called strike one. Koss got optioned down finally. Hardly played in the beginning part of the year. And so when he did get a chance to play, he wasn't sharp. He lines this one past the dive of Perdomo into left field, base hit. Koss with a big turnaround first. He'll stop there, though. A bullet line drive at 108 from Christian Koss for the first hit and first base runner for the Giants. Saw a lot of that last year.
3: We did. I think it was frustrating for all of us that he didn't play very much early in the season. He probably pitched more than he played. That's a nice return for Christian Koss. That was it well. He's still got the sweatbands that say Koss on them in orange with the money signs.
1: The swag did not go away.
3: The S's are money signs.
1: So Christian has a great personality. He does. Strike one to Luis Arraez. So there's the first Giants base runner. Arenado playing in at third. Arraez hits a pop-up. So not this time for Arraez. Shallow right center. Who's going to take it? Four different Diamondbacks are there. It's Corbin Carroll, the right fielder, who makes a catch.
3: Christian Koss went back to first with two outs.
1: Well, he's a little rusty.
3: We're just having trouble knowing how many outs there are at first base.
1: That is not good. No score midway through three on the Liberty Group Protect Your Assets Giants Radio Network.
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1: Ball one from Trevor McDonald to Nolan Arenado. Last of the third, no score. Giants and the Diamondbacks. Arenado, Smith, and Tommy Troy. Bottom third of the order for the D-backs. Last game of the series. Headed to Denver after this one. Here's a ball outside. 2-0. 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Arenado takes ball three. 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There's a strike. There is a disclaimer on that for fans age 21 and up.
3: It's a good slash, though.
1: It is. It's one of the best slashes we've ever had.
3: Beer.
1: Just keep it simple. Tell them what it's all about. 3-1. Swing and a high pop fly. Shallow center. Sprinting in Jung-Hoo Lee. And he's going to let Arraez, who just wanted to catch it, go back from second and catch it. So he did. Arenado retired after falling behind 3-0. A good job by McDonald there. He set down the first seven of the game.
3: I think Luis just wanted to play on that ball. He was on the shortstop side of second into medium center field. He just wanted to play.
1: He was like the fourth choice on that ball to actually catch it, and he did. Pavin Smith stands in with Bay Area native Tommy Troy on deck. Smith takes strike one. Who's on deck? 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Way outside. You hear that vendor? Oh, he must have gotten a sale. He heard us talking about the slash.
3: He did. Screaming cold beer here.
1: 1-1 pitch. And that one misses outside. Ball two. You don't have to be a beer drinker to kind of appreciate that as a part of the feel of being at a ball game.
3: With the hot dog.
1: You don't have to eat hot dogs to appreciate it. Here's a swing and a foul. 2-2. Not everybody's into hot dogs.
3: I've never been a Cracker Jack guy, though. I don't hate them, but I don't think of baseball and Cracker Jacks. even though we sing it every single game.
1: Peanuts and Cracker Jacks, man. I don't care. 2-2 pitch off the inside. 3-2. Kettle corn. I really like kettle corn.
7: I like kettle corn.
1: Better than Cracker Jacks.
3: Buy me some peanuts and kettle corn. Just doesn't have the same ring.
1: No. 3-2 pitch. Smith hits a liner. Caught at second by Arise. It almost caught him. Luis jumped and maybe thought it was hit a little hard. Well, that was hit 106. It was hit hard. And the ball almost took his glove off his hand. Two down.
3: Could have been a knuckleball. Sometimes when hitters squared up perfectly, it's got a little knuckleball effect where it's dancing as it's coming to you.
1: Yeah.
3: Yeah, he jumped up and then kind of ducked his head out of the way.
1: Tommy Troy takes a strike. Not quite a snow cone. There's another sort of food reference, but this ball was kind of rattling around in his glove as he squeezed it. 0-1 to Troy. Tommy Troy waiting for the pitch from McDonald, and it's off the outside. 1-1.
3: Well, I'm blaming the salad you had for dinner on you talking about food right now.
1: Yeah. The salad's not as exciting as beer, hot dog, Cracker Jacks, kettle corn, snow cone. What else? Pretzel. Swing and a foul by Tommy Troy. 1-2. I think that's kettle corn right down below us. Is that kettle corn right there? Kettle corn and popcorn. You guys got one of those trees, you know, the long rod with all the stuff attached to it.
3: How did you see that? It's popcorn and kettle corn that looks like a Christmas tree of both.
1: 1-2 pitch. That's my superpower, FP. Here's a pitch outside. 2-2. This is the place where the same guy who said Scottsdale Stadium, we got a vendor in the booth, apparently. Troy swings and misses strike three. And Trevor McDonald has another perfect inning. The guy at Scottsdale Stadium, lemonade, just like grandma made. He's a good one. He comes here sometimes. I haven't heard him yet tonight. We'll be listening. We go to the fourth. Nothing through three on the Liberty Group. Protect your assets. 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
1: Casey Schmidt against Zach Gallen. The Giants nothing, the Diamondbacks nothing, and a first pitch fastball inside taken by Schmidt for ball one. Coming to you live from the Chuck Chancey Gold Resort and Casino broadcast booth. Schmidt, who's 0-1, hitting .282 for the year. He swings and misses here at a slider. It's 1-1. It's been a little while, hasn't it, for Casey to go deep? How long has it been since Schmidt has had a home run? About 11 days. Here's a check swing and a ball down and away. 2-1. He leads the Giants with 16 home runs. Rafi Devers now has 15. 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Schmidt lines one down the left field line, and it is foul. He hooked it foul. Casey Schmidt. This one isn't an out, but the theme of this series in some ways, I mean, it's the big picture theme is the Giants can't beat the Diamondbacks. The smaller theme within the Giants team is how many times can Casey Schmidt hit a ball hard without getting a hit?
3: I saw Casey in the clubhouse today. He got a new haircut. Maybe he's trying to change it up a little bit, but that ball was roasted and just hooked foul. But to your point, in his first at bat, he got into a count. A 2-1 count. He hasn't had many of those lately.
1: No. 2-2, he pulls this one foul. Well, it makes a big difference. And he's done a good job as a hitter in his career of tightening that part of his game up. He has. His walk rate is really low, but it doesn't mean he's just wildly chasing and getting himself out over and over again. 2-2. He got jammed here and rolls one on the ground towards short. Arenado over to pick it up and kind of balloons one over to first in time to get Schmidt. Casey's 0 for 2. Up comes Bryce Eldridge. Eldridge hit it hard his first at bat, but on the ground and was thrown out. So he's 0 for 1. And Bryce is going through a little bit of a cold spell. Gallen to Eldridge. Strike. And he didn't challenge. Giants have already used a challenge unsuccessfully. That one was low. And Bryce, I know Bryce knew it, but first pitch of the at bat, you're down to one. 0-1 pitch. Gallen goes down there again, this time with a changeup, and Eldridge takes it for ball one.
3: And the biggest challenge for a rookie is how the league adjusts to you and then adjusting back to just that, how they adjust to you. Knowing how they're working you, where they're going, and they've been going in hard into Bryce lately.
1: Here's a swing and a miss. He went way in, Gallen did, off the plate with a slider, and Eldridge swung at it, 1-2. It's definitely been a theme with the way they're pitching to Eldridge.

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1: Top of the order for the Diamondbacks against Trevor McDonald. Fourth inning, nothing. Swing and a miss by Marte. Went after a first pitch changeup, trying to ambush McDonald. Strike one. Good pitch call there. Marte's working on his streak. He's homered in four straight games. Here's the pitch. Pulled on the ground, foul. So now he's behind in the count 0-2. That ties a Diamondbacks franchise record. They've had, over the years, they've had a lot of good home run hitters, even though they haven't been around that long. Our Ask the Announcer question, sponsored by Kaiser Permanente, a better idea for healthcare. Who shares that record now with Marte? Four straight games with a home run in a Diamondbacks uniform. It's a bunch of players. 0-2 pitch. Marte takes low. Eugenio Suarez, he did it two different times. Eduardo Escobar, remember Eduardo Escobar? Good player.
3: Yep.
1: Mark Trumbo, big old Mark Trumbo. He took a hack. Homered in four straight games. Mark Reynolds, who was same kind of guy, like the yuck-a-do all-or-nothing swing. Here's a ball pulled. Foul. 1-2. Troy Gloss did it two different times. Troy Gloss, mostly known for his time with the Angels, but one year, two different streaks with the Diamondbacks. And Reggie Sanders all the way back in 2001. On that world championship team. 1-2 pitch. Just inside. 2-2. It's kind of a cool list anyway.
4: It's a good list. I think of Reggie Sanders running over catchers. That's my first thought. He used to be a football player type guy. And he would blow up catchers at the plate all the time. Back when you could.
1: 2-2. Marte, ground ball, foul. Devers. Range to his left, gloved it, and came up ready to throw. But a foul ball. Good effort by Devers.
4: Good sequence so far between McDonald and Kavanaugh to Marte. He's even closer to the plate this time than he was last time. His toes are out of the batter's box, closest to the plate, and they're just pounding them in with off-speed and fastballs. But you got to get it in there. If you miss, you're in trouble.
1: 2-2. The pitch. He went up and away and wants to do baseball. Change up, 3-2. Well, Marte now, he is, McDonald's been efficient. He hadn't allowed a base runner yet, but that was the seventh pitch of this at bat. What was it, an eight pitch at bat to start the game, I think? Eighth pitch here to Marte, 3-2. He grounds one into left center field, base hit. Giants had Schmidt over playing short and Koss up the middle, and Marte just poked one on through. First hit, first base runner for the Diamondbacks.
4: Yeah, I think they wanted it in, and it just leaked back out over the plate. I think it might have been a changeup. And that would be an extended barrel to the baseball, a little 5.5 Tony Gwynn base hit.
1: Tony Gwynn didn't hit a whole lot of those 108 miles an hour, though.
4: No.
1: Like Marte just did. And that pitch was well off the outside. That's pretty impressive to be able to hit it that hard. So now Perdomo, and we'll see if Marte has any ideas. Diamondbacks haven't been as much of a running team. Here's pitch low to Perdomo. Marte only has one steal. He's one of the reasons why those team numbers are down. Corbin Carroll has nine steals, not a huge number. 1-0, the pitch. Swing and a foul by Perdomo. Change up 1-1. Gosh, for a couple.

0: years, we would come here, and it was like, as soon as somebody got on first base, it was red alert time. They're still, I would still say they have a lot of good base runners. They take extra bases. They put some pressure on you with their speed, but not a lot of stolen bases. McDonald misses down and in with a changeup, 2-1. The fastest Diamondback is on deck, Corbin Carroll. Perdomo's got 12 steals. He's the guy hitting right now. He's also been caught 8 times. Now a swing and a high fly ball left field. Just kind of ambling back is Barracudo, and short of the warning track, he'll catch it. Tagging Marte, but he was just bluffing. So just making sure, and if Barracudo had fallen asleep, well, maybe Marte was going to be in a position to take an extra base, tag up and go to second. But he goes back to first, one out.
1: I mean, if you got an arm like Barracudo, maybe you act like you're falling asleep out there and try to deke the runner into going.
0: No kidding. He's got an unbelievable arm, and we've seen it a few times already.
1: And it's accurate, too.
0: Carroll fouls the first pitch from McDonald off to the left out of play. Strike one.
1: Vladimir Guerrero Sr. probably had the best arm I ever saw, but he didn't know where it was going all the time. And we used to joke on the bench that third base coaches would hold runners, and we'd be sending them because Vladdy would throw him into the dugout sometimes. He didn't know where it was going. But Barracudo's got a strong arm, and it's accurate.
0: Carroll takes strike two. High sinker, 0-2. It might be time to give Barracudo a little longer leash in terms of playing time at bats. See those defensive tools. Just let him play a little more here. He does. He's got some true ability. 0-2. Swing and a miss. Strike three. Change up. Carroll goes down. Strikes out for the second straight time against McDonald.
1: Every once in a while, Trevor McDonald will vary his delivery where he doesn't pick up his leg and he kind of quick pitches you. It's usually with a changeup, and that was the abbreviated delivery with a changeup. So he rushed Carroll with a delivery, and then he pulled the string. Nicely done.
0: Seems like that's deliberate. That's not a bad combo there. The quick pitch motion where you get antsy. There goes Marte. Pitch taken. Kavanaugh's throw. Tag. Safe. Ooh, that was close. Pretty good throw by Drew Kavanaugh. Marte, for now, has his second steal. Giants are asking for a minute, but I think he was safe. Giants are not going to challenge. It's a different kind of challenge than the ABS system.
1: You got a guy that has one stolen base on the year. It's all it takes to keep him close at first is one throw over. But if you forget about him, that was an ambush steal. He took off early, got a good jump. Like you said, good throw by Kavanaugh, just a little late.
0: 0-1 the count. The pitch. Half swing and a miss by Moreno. And it's strike two. Kavanaugh's throw was measured at 81 miles an hour, which is, that's like 90th percentile MLB. It's in a quick release play. That's good velocity on that throw. Now Moreno uses his time. Didn't look to me like he had quite as quick a transition as, so we see Susak sometimes have really fast transitions. Patrick Bailey was good at that.
1: Similar to middle infielders turning a double play, there's some guys that do it quicker than others. It's all about the footwork.
0: 0-2, the pitch, down and away. Kavanaugh was our guest in the pregame on the Around the Park show, and I asked him, like, so how do you know, because the talk around the Giants is how much this guy's improved. I said, what's your game plan for improving? How would you describe your process for getting better as a pro? And he said, well, the number one thing is having a game plan going into the offseason. 1-2, down and away. The way Drew put it was like, I just identified a few things that I had to get better at, and that's what was my entire focus in the offseason.
1: And as a player, that shifts from season to season. You rarely have the same workout schedule, the same game plan of how to get better. It's always an evolutionary process.
0: Marte runs again. The pitch taken. The throw. Tag. Safe again. Well, McDonald's just not paying attention to Ketel Marte. And he had one steal all year coming into this July 1st game. In this fourth inning, he's got two steals alone. Here's another good throw.
1: Remember a few years ago that Logan Webb just got run all over? And back to your point of making adjustments and how every offseason is different, he made it a priority to keep runners close at first, to change his delivery, work on his throwover, all those things. And now guys don't run on Logan Webb anymore, so maybe that's something Trevor McDonald will work on this offseason.
0: That was a 95th percentile throw. He threw that one almost 84 miles an hour, that throw from Kavanaugh. Still not enough because of the big jump. Runner at third, two down, no score, 3-2. Fouled away by Moreno. One little single, but now a runner at third because of the steals. It really changes the approach for Moreno, for the pitcher. Puts a lot more pressure on McDonald here. It's a scoreless game, bottom four. Here's the set. And the 3-2, Moreno fouls another one.
1: Hitters like to hit with a runner on third, even with two outs, because it takes away all the off-speed in the dirt. You feel like pitchers don't want to throw a wild pitch, so you look for the ball up as a hitter.
0: Kavanaugh sets the target. The pitch. Swing and a miss, strike three. Threw a changeup, and he got him. So McDonald gives up the hit and the two steals, but no runs. Got five strikeouts through four scoreless innings. Through four, nothing, as we said, on the Liberty Group Protect Your Assets Giants Radio Network.
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0: Elliot Ramos against Zach Gallen. First pitch. Ramos hits a high drive. Left center field. And gone! 1-0 Giants. Ramos just blasted that one. The first pitch of the inning is the first run of the game. Here in the fifth, Giants jump ahead by a run. Second home run of the series, sixth of the year for Ramos, has missed all that time and is just coming back from injury, and they missed him.
1: They did. The upright stance got on top of it. It was 90 miles an hour, and that was a big league ambush.
0: Yeah, he did not miss that one. Jung-Hoo Lee takes ball one high. 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Lee checks his swing, but went around, according to the third base umpire. So instead of 2-0, it's 1-1. 427 feet. That was a bolt of lightning. Lee pulls one into right field, base hit. He got a changeup, and Jung-Hoo has a single. So the Giants, who only had one hit in the first four innings, go home run single back-to-back to start the fifth. And they've hardly made, I mean, Zach Gallen's still to this moment only thrown 53 pitches. There have hardly been any deep counts.
1: But this is a time when you can be aggressive early in the count. Gallen's really established the strike zone here early. He's getting ahead of everybody, so why not?
0: Victor Barracudo takes low. That's a good take. Ball one.
1: Game plans can change throughout the course of a game.
0: 1-0 the count to Barracudo. Kavanaugh on deck. Runner at first. Lee the pitch. Barracudo, high drive. Left field, and this one gone. Second home run of the inning, and that was a bolt from Barracudo. His fourth already. 3-0 Giants. Wasn't quite as much of a line drive home run. Had a little more arc to it, but it was hit hard and almost to that same spot to the left of 413 in deep left center field.
1: Ramos's homer was the first pitch. Jung-Hoo's single was the third pitch, and that was the second pitch of the sequence. So the Giants are coming out swinging here in the fifth against Zach Gallen. I like the aggressive approach all of a sudden. It's working.
0: Yes, it is. Ramos and Barracudo, nice combo here in the inning to put the Giants ahead 3-0. Habislaw mound visit with the pitching coach for the D-backs and Gallen. 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And for Barracudo, 422 feet, almost as far. 103 off the bat, not quite as hard. But a really impressive swing from him. Now meeting over, and Kavanaugh takes strike one.
1: That was the first home run by Barracudo in his last three that wasn't 445 feet away from home plate. Last two were that.
0: He's not getting cheated. Here's a swing and a little looping liner into right center field. Kavanaugh's got a hit. That is four straight hits for the Giants here in the fifth inning. They had one base runner total in the first four innings. Kavanaugh's aboard, still nobody out.
1: Was that the second pitch?
0: That was the second pitch.
1: Hey, they're ambushing big time. Give you an idea how new Drew Kavanaugh is, the big leagues on my MLB app over here. He doesn't have a headshot. It's just a silhouette.
0: Here in Arizona, Koss takes a ball. They have headshots where they put the player's number and name, but also the headshot up on like the ribbon board and the big video board. So they a bunch of different spots around the ballpark. And yesterday I noticed they were using Drew Gilbert's headshot for both Gilbert and for Kavanaugh. It's like, nobody noticed that. Here's a swing and a ball, top foul, 1-1.
1: Well, in big league spring training, you have photo day, where you go take your Topps baseball card, you take the shots for the scoreboard, you go around to about 10, 12 different photographers. And Drew Kavanaugh wasn't in spring training with the Giants, so nobody has a picture of him.
0: He was not.
1: Someone go down there and take one.
0: Just get an iPhone out. Here's the 1-1 pitch. In the dirt, blocked by Del Castillo. I asked him about that today, Drew, and about not being in spring training. He said, well, I did early in spring especially. I would come over and catch bullpen. So he said, I got a chance to work with some of these guys. I never got into any big league games. I wasn't really in big league camp. But he said, I early on when they need extra bodies, I would come over and catch pens. So that was at least something. The pitch. Koss hits a little topper. It's going to dribble foul on the third base side. But it's really like for a young catcher to not have even been in spring training, and then you come up in the middle of a season and you're having to learn everybody, almost everybody. There are a few, McDonald and a few other of the younger Giants pitchers where he's worked with a little bit, but not many.
1: And when you say learn everybody, it's not just their arsenal, it's their temperament, how to handle them, when to go out for a mound visit, when not to.
0: Some of that stuff takes a lot of time. He's got a crash course going now. 2-2. Koss takes that one a little bit high. 3-2. Well, Koss having good at-bats. The thing about Koss was when the Giants finally optioned him down earlier in the year, he got hurt almost right away. Broke his wrist, got hit by a pitch, and missed a month. 3-2. Koss pulls one on the ground toward third. Big hop for Arenado. He's going to go to second and get the out there. Kavanaugh actually went in with a slide trying to beat that throw. The second baseman, Marte, was stretching out like a first baseman towards Arenado. Try to get that ball as quickly as possible. So they get the out at second on the fielder's choice.
1: See if Arise joins the ambush party. Doesn't always swing at the first pitch, but every once in a while.
0: Arise is 0 for 2. There goes Koss running. Arise fouls one off. Man, Koss got a huge jump there and was going to steal that base, maybe without a throw.
1: He's still putting on his oven mitts and putting his elbow guard in his back pocket. He was stealing with all kinds of stuff in his hand.
0: Hasn't even had a chance to get the equipment right. He still hasn't. He hasn't even fastened his glove. Now a throw over, and he'll, with that glove loose, dives back to the bag. It's never boring with Koss. One problem is you have to take off so much stuff when you hit. Now he's getting the sliding glove on the left hand. He still can't get it on. He doesn't have enough time. The pitch. A pitch out. Now he's got a little extra time. He might need some help. Can Shane Robinson come over like a little kid trying to get his snow mittens on a snow day? He needs help. Somebody needs to pull him on.
1: He's got a whole Dick's Sporting Goods going on over there at first.
0: 1-1 the count. The pitch. Arise pulls this one. Foul. Well, I just like Christian Koss provides energy.
1: Agreed.
0: He's moving. He's aggressive. He's got a hit already tonight. He's trying to steal a base. He's giving a little distraction to the pitcher with a rise up there.
1: It's a baseball player.
0: Now, Arise uses his timeout. Giants have gone ahead 3-0. All three runs here in this inning. Still only one out. The pitch. Arise hits it foul. Oh, no. Off his foot. He's been hurting there. That's the tender spot, that right foot. And Arise is definitely hurting again.
1: He's got a guard on his right foot, but the guard is protecting something. And even if you hit it off the guard, there's something under there that still hurts.
0: Yeah, he's got an extra layer, more than usual, but that's not enough. Well, he's back in the batter's box. He's still playing. He's not 100%. Man, that was a week ago. 1-2. Throw over. Koss goes back in standing.
1: All right, that's two disengagements. He should be off to the races here.
0: Time to go. Shane Robinson just came over and whispered something to him, and I think it was probably that reminder. Hey, that's two.
1: And there's one out.
0: 1-2, he's not running. Arise hits this one foul on the ground. Arise is battling here. He's been behind in the count the whole time. But that was the seventh pitch. This will be the eighth pitch of this at-bat coming up.
1: Part of me thinks Luis Arise likes to hit with two strikes, even better than being in a 3-1 count.
0: 1-2. Arise, ground ball to second. Marte has it to second one. Perdomo to first, got him double play, and Arise not running well at all. So Koss ended up not going after that first great jump, and the Giants hit into a double play. But they get three runs. Ramos with a homer. Barracudo with a homer. It's 3-0 Giants midway through five on the Liberty Group Protect.
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8: Leading off for the D-backs, left fielder, Carlos Guardiel Jr.
0: It's 3-0 Giants, so Trevor McDonald will pitch with a lead for the first time. 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That's Cars for Kids with a K. Your car, running or not, can be picked up as soon as the next day. You'll get a vacation voucher and maximum tax deduction. Lourdes Gurriel against McDonald, right-handed hitter against the righty. First pitch is way outside for ball one. McDonald so far, and he has had pretty good strikeout stuff. We don't really think of him as a strikeout pitcher, but four innings, five strikeouts, and only one hit allowed. But now pitching with the lead, 3-0 Giants. Gurriel takes a pitch high, 2-0. So it's an important hitter just to kind of, I mean, we always talk about shutdown innings and whatever you feel about that and the idea of momentum in a game. But your offense just struck first. Now a swing and a liner to left. Here comes Barracudo, and he'll dive and catch it. And hopefully he's okay. He hit the turf hard, and that left shoulder kind of jammed in. He gets up a little gingerly. I think he's going to stay in the game, but that looked awkward. Barracudo with a heck of a play.
1: When you're going full speed and you dive on the turf, sometimes it's like Velcro and dive it on the carpet in your living room. You just stick. The grass, you slide. The turf, you stick, and he's stuck. What a play.
0: I don't recommend that, diving on your carpet in your living room.
1: Yeah, try it right now if you're listening at home.
0: Del Castillo takes a ball, knock over the coffee table, whatever.
1: Let's get a running start down the stairs and just dive head first into the carpet.
0: Yeah, kids, get to that. Here's the 1-0 pitch. Del Castillo hits a fly ball toward Barracudo. It's going to be a little more routine. Toward the line, over a few steps, reaches up, makes a catch, two down. He's still feeling it out there. Hopefully he's all right. Barracudo, he's doing a lot of good things for the Giants. He just hit a two-run homer. We've seen him flash some glove work in the outfield. And again, I'll repeat, I don't want this to sound patronizing with Barracudo, because he's not a perfect player. He does have some flaws. There's a reason it's taken him a long time to get a big league opportunity. The pitch, Arenado takes a strike, but Victor, he's got power, he's got bat speed, he's got a little foot speed, he has a really strong arm. He has some major league quality tools. He does. 0-1 pitch, swing and a miss. You can kind of, with Barracudo, almost envision the Ramos track. I mean, Ramos was so young and was a prospect, was a first round pick for so long, but in the minor leagues it was not a smooth path. I mean, he had a lot of ups and downs, and as a young big leaguer went through some real struggles. I think there is a comparison to be made. 0-2 pitch outside with a slider, 1-2.
1: To your point though, there might be some growing pains, there might be some things you see that are scratch your head, but let him go, see what he can do. I mean, he's basically doing it.
0: Here's the pitch from McDonald. Arenado takes outside. Chance asks for the appeal. No swing, says the first base umpire. 2-2.
1: And I might be mistaken, but I feel like, what does he have? 4 home runs now? All against righties? Or most against righties? So he's definitely not a platoon player.
0: 2-2, way outside, full count. I mean, Barracudo, 2 at-bats tonight and has hit the home run. So he's got 37 big league at-bats and 4 home runs. That's pretty good. 2 down, nobody on here in the last of the fifth. The Giants have a 3-0 lead. Pitch number 75 from Trevor McDonald coming up here to Arenado. He hits a ground ball toward third, but it'll kick foul. Schmidt fielded it, but in foul ground.
1: He came in hitting 273 against righties. Small sample size, though, just 11 at-bats. So that number went up tonight so far.
0: 3-2. Here's the pitch. Arenado grounds this one, and it's going to stay fair. Schmidt comes in, fields, shows off his strong arm, fires, defers to get Arenado, and McDonald has that shutdown inning. Schmidt, Eldridge, Devers coming up in the sixth. 3-0 Giants on the Liberty Group. Protect your assets.
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0: Casey Schmidt for the Giants against Zach Allen. The starter still in there. And strike one, a slider to jump ahead 0-1 against Schmidt. Eldridge on deck. And then Devers. Giants have a 3-0 lead. Schmidt is 0-2. This whole part of the lineup 0-4. Now Schmidt pulls it foul down the third baseline. And he's behind the count 0-2. The top four hitters in the Giants order tonight, none of them have reached base safely. And yet they lead 3-0. Ramos and Lee and Barracoto and Cavanaugh and Koss, those have been the guys who have been getting the hits. 0-2, Schmidt strikes out swinging. He chased a changeup way down and in. Out number one. Here's Eldridge. Price looked very cranky after his last at-bat. There were two different pitches I think he wanted to challenge. It might have been right on both of them. It didn't. Ended up being called out on strikes. Takes this one low for ball one, a curveball. Eldridge is still perfect on his challenges this year. He's the best on the Giants. He really, really knows the strike zone. 1-0. Swings and misses. Well, he chased there. He's been chasing a little more frequently. It's not to say that he's perfect in terms of never swinging at a pitch out of the zone, but he knows balls and strikes. Eldridge takes this one, and that clips the outside corner, 1-2. 93-mile-an-hour fastball. 3-0 Giants, top six, the pitch. Eldridge hits it foul. Just got a piece of a curveball.
1: There's value in him playing every day now. This is all a learning process. Going through the highs, going through the lows. How do I get out of it? How do I stay in it?
0: 1-2, and he swings and misses over a changeup, strike three. Very true. He's 21 years old and was the hottest hitter in the National League for a few weeks, or certainly one of them, and now has had a week or 10 days where he's cooled off, and it's part of the process. Here's Devers. Devers takes strike one, get it in, curveball. Gallen's throwing a lot of curveballs here in the sixth inning. Devers 0-2, hitting 240. Hit his 250th career home run yesterday. Takes this one low for a ball. With Elliot Ramos out on deck. Giants have the 3-0 lead, two down against Gallen. This will be pitch number 80 from Gallen. Fastball misses up and away, 2-1. They have the slowest scoreboard operator in the league here. Now a swing and a foul. I second guess myself all the time. I call up, there's a ball, 2-1. I look up and it hasn't changed. And it takes like 4 seconds to change.
1: The fastest one in all of baseball, you know it. Wrigley Field.
0: Wrigley.
1: We used to play a game in the dugout to try to look before they change it. And every it's like the pitch, the call, and it's up there.
0: Yeah, you can't see it change if you're watching the pitch. 2-2. Off the inside, full count to Devers. This is the opposite of Wrigley in so many ways. There's no ivy. There's no friendly confines. There's no sun. There's no wind. There is a swimming pool. Now time.
1: And whoever's doing the balls and strikes in the scoreboard is that guy you play behind in golf that just lines up every putt, marks his ball, won't let you play through.
0: Yeah. Yo, dude, you're putting for an 8. Let's go. 3-2 to Devers. The pitch. Low, ball 4.
1: Good at bat.
0: It was. First walk drawn by a Giant tonight. Comes with 2 outs with Ramos coming up. Let's pause here quickly for station identification on the Liberty Group Protect Your Assets Giants Radio Network.
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0: Zach Gallen to Ramos, the pitch. Elliott takes a fastball for a strike. I think we should make Elliott's home run the call of the game, sponsored by Ring Central, voice of your business. Put the Giants on the board. It was the first run for either side. Just last inning. Now he's hitting here again in the sixth. With Devers at first and 2 down, Ramos swings and misses. Had a big cut there. 0-2. Fastball came up and in. The 2-strike pitch from Gallen. Ramos got a piece, hits it foul.

0: Still 0-2. The pitch. Ramos takes that one down low, a 90-mile-an-hour slider. Diamondbacks, I don't think there's anybody warming up in the bullpen, but for the first time, there's some people walking around in the bullpen. The 1-2 for Gallen. Ramos hits it foul down the right field line. Out of play.
1: It's probably not going to happen. I'd love to see Rafi Devers do one of those takeoff early ambush steals here in a 1-2 count.
0: I think he's thinking about it.
1: He was jumping around the pitch before. That's what made me think of it. Why not? You're up by three, 1-2 count. Just take off.
0: Shuffle, shuffle, shuffle, go.
1: Yeah, he's shown us he's not slow.
0: He's not going anywhere. Ramos takes low. 2-2. I was like building it up. Oh, man, he's good. And then he just stood there. Well, Ramos is fighting here. That was the sixth pitch of the at-bat after falling behind 0-2 right away. The 2-2. Ramos blasts one foul down the left field line. Oh, boy. He hit that hard, but very foul. Started playing Plinko. It bounced off a seat. It hit a rail. It bounced down below into the bullpen, but before it made it there, it hit another rail.
1: And then landed in the $10,000 slot.
0: That's the good one. You don't want, like, the $250. I mean, I'll take it. Here's a swing and a high drive to right field and deep. Carroll back at the wall. He'll jump, and it's off the top of the wall and stays in play. Devers around third. He's going to score around the third. Ramos sliding in safely with a triple. 4-0 Giants. And nearly an opposite field homer. I think it hit the very top of the wall.
1: That was a big league at bat. Worked back into the count. They tried to come up and in. Left it up and away. Gallen wanted that on his hands. And it was over the plate. Carroll jumped up. And it was off his glove and off the very top of the fence. And then bounced back into play. Tony Vitello's coming out right now to check to see if it was a home run.
0: That's amazing, really, that it didn't bounce over. The thing about these kind of plays is you don't have to use your actual challenge.
2: The call of the field is that the ball was in play. This is a crew chief review of potential home run.
0: Okay. That's good to know from Trip Gibson. That's a pretty clear explanation. I think, FP, watching the replay, I think they got the call right.
1: I think so, too.
0: There's really no harm in asking, and the crew almost always is going to say, yeah, we'll look at it.
1: I think it touched Corbin Carroll's glove, and that might have kept it in. Taking a little off it. The yellow top of the fence in right center field is padded. So it hit that padding and it kind of squished into the top of the fence and came back.
0: It was a great effort by Carroll.
2: After review, the call on the field is confirmed. The ball is in play. There is no home run.
0: But it is a triple. It's another run for the Giants. They lead 4-0. Well, for Ramos, no home run, but very impressive. And now Gallen's going to throw a practice pitch before Jung-Hoo Lee gets back in the batter's box. That wasn't that long of a delay. How many practice pitches are we going to get here?
1: Yeah, well, what are we doing?
0: I mean, you don't want anybody to get hurt, but just going to have a little private practice session in the middle of the game.
1: Working on something after the triple.
0: Let me finish that pitch and actually get it where I want it to go. Here's Jung-Hoo Lee. Takes a strike right on the outside corner, 94 miles an hour. Lee had a hit his last time up and scored a run. A hit here will add to the Giants' lead. You got Ramos at third, two down. The pitch. Lee takes this one up and away, 1-1. Slider that time. Ryan Thompson, I think, is the guy who's warming up in the Diamondbacks' bullpen. 1-1 pitch. In the dirt and blocked by Del Castillo. Hard slider that bounced well in front of home plate. That was a good save. Even though it wasn't a big miss side to side, that still was not an easy pitch to block.
1: And as a hitter, you know that he's not throwing that again.
0: 2-1 the count. The pitch to Lee. He pulls one on the ground into right field. Base hit. His second hit of the night. Ramos scores. 5-0 Giants. He really didn't hit it that hard, but just pulled it right through the open hole. And that is going to knock Zach Gallen out of this game. You know, Ramos would have liked to have gotten the home run, but he scores the run anyway. So for the Giants as a team, it doesn't cost you anything that the ball somehow stayed in. Jung-Hoo Lee gets that run home with his second hit of the night.
1: Giants offense has such a different feel when Jung-Hoo Lee is hitting. Not to put it all on Jung-Hoo, but it's just, it's a much deeper lineup when he's raking.
0: Oh, no, Jung-Hoo, no pressure on you. It's just everything comes down to you. Don't worry about it, though.
1: It's all on you, Jung-Hoo.
0: So the pitching change coming. Ryan Thompson coming out of the bullpen. You know, we were laughing in between innings because before the game started, we were watching Team USA, and Team USA came up with a win in the World Cup today to move on to the round of 16. Very exciting in the Bay Area. We know lots of Giants fans were there at the game. If you were there at the game, you weren't watching on Telemundo, Spanish language television, and the great, and I mean great, like one of the great sports broadcasters in the world, Andres Cantor, the voice of that game on Telemundo, and he called the second goal of that game, and it made us smile. We probably don't even have enough time to do it here, but can we play that clip, DC? Here a little bit.

0: right. I have a little work to do on my home run call after hearing that.
1: Man.
2: I passed out just listening to that.
0: It was a great goal and a great win. Congrats to Team USA and congrats to the Bay Area for hosting what looked like a spectacular event.
2: If Barracuda goes deep right here, you got to give me something.
0: Okay. Barracuda's at the plate. We'll go Andres Contor if he hits one out. Lee dives back safely as Thompson, the new pitcher, throws over. Ryan Thompson's been around a long time, 34th appearance of this season. Giants are ahead 5-0 here in the sixth inning. And a strike to Barracuda, 0-1. Victor did go deep his last time up after Ramos's home run. Barracuda, two hitters later, hit a two-run homer. That made it 3-0, now 5-0. Lee runs, the pitch taken low. The throw, the tag, he is safe. And now what? They called a balk, so he didn't get credit for a steal. He actually stole the base, but they call a balk.
2: And he had a monster jump.
0: Well, that's kind of too bad for Jung-Hoo, just statistically, but he gets to stay at second. He doesn't have to go back. And the pitch doesn't count. Barracuda takes a strike. So that now, is it 0-2?
2: It's one. No.
0: 1-2. One ball, two strikes. I thought it would have been 0-2. Way outside with a slider. We have a count. There is a count. Some pitches have been thrown. The home plate umpire is adamant that it's 2-2.
2: He's trying to change the scoreboard to 2-2. He's like putting both hands in the air, wiggling 2-2 emphatically.
0: Here's a little squib liner towards second, knocked down by Marte. Picks it up, throws to first, not in time. Barracuda was able to beat it out. Marte lunging back to his left, knocked the ball down, picked it up, spun around, and made a good throw. But couldn't get him. Barracuda safe with his second hit. Jung-Hoo Lee goes to third and asks to stop there. The inning continues.
2: This piece of two-strike hit and putting the ball in play, good things happen. And Barracuda with the O in his last name is the guy you could do that home run call with. Just drag out the O for about a minute, and if you pass out, I got you.
0: That takes a lot of oxygen, man. Andres Contor, it's impressive. Get that one breath in between and then go but right back and do it again. Here's Kavanaugh. He takes a strike. The build-up, too. Like it's like he knew it was coming. Just a cool call and moment. If you're a sports fan, that's got to make you smile. There goes Barracuda running, and Kavanaugh hits a hard ground ball toward the middle and into center field. Base hit. Around to third, Barracuda. Lee scores. Kavanaugh knocks in a run with his second hit of the game. This part of the lineup is doing it for the Giants tonight. It is 6-0 Giants.
2: And what's not to like about Drew Kavanaugh so far? My goodness. Out of nowhere, a couple more hits tonight. We saw some pretty good throws, even though he didn't get the runners out. Strong arm. And now a clutch two-out knock.
0: Giants also, I mean, we've seen Barracuda take off, Jung-Hoo Lee take off. They're taking advantage of a pitcher who's pretty slow to the plate and actually forcing the issue on the bases, which hasn't happened enough this year.
2: Koss might bunt here.
0: He might. First and third, two down. Koss takes a strike, a high slider. I mean, if you bunt, you got to bunt for a hit, but Koss is a very good bunter. You could push one towards second. There's a huge amount of space over there. And even Arenado's playing pretty deep at third. 0-1. Koss pulls one on the ground to third. Arenado has it on a high hop and throws out Koss, who is busting it up the line, but is out number three. Giants, though, get some more runs. They got three more of them. Okay, maybe not that big of a game here tonight, but for the Giants, it's a pretty big game. And they lead 6-0 midway through six on the Liberty Group Protect Your Assets Giants Radio Network.
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0: Pavin Smith for the Diamondbacks against Trevor McDonald, who had a long wait in the top of the sixth inning, so it's been a while since he has thrown a pitch. The Giants now lead this game 6-0. Smith, who lined out his first time up, is 0-1. The pitch. Right on the outside corner, a little backdoor sinker, 1-1.
2: His sinker tonight has had so much horizontal movement. It's not a true sinker, but it's running from one side of the plate to the other.
0: Pitch inside, 2-1. It is a little bit of a misnomer. It's really the what defines the sinker is that two-seam movement, and Logan Webb, it's the same way for Logan. Like, Logan's movement is horizontal, side to side. Here's a check swing by Smith. Did he go? Yes, he did. 2-2. Giants 6, Diamondbacks nothing. The pitch. Down and in from McDonald. That was a big miss. So full count here, 3-2. And this is a big pitch for Trevor McDonald. He definitely, now that the Giants are up 6 runs, you don't want to walk the leadoff hitter of an inning. So set the target down the middle and just try to make Smith earn it. 3-2 is topped very softly on the first base side. McDonald fields. He'll flip to first for the out with Devers on the bag. That's exactly what he did. Good job.
2: You know who had a true sinker? A guy with the last name of Webb that used to pitch for the Diamondbacks. Brandon Webb. Just a bowling ball that had the horizontal movement, but also that vertical dive at the very end. Bowling ball sinker, we used to call those.
0: You don't see as many of those anymore. You really don't. Tommy Troy, the hitter. He takes a ball a little bit high, 1-0. Well, the Giants are a beat-up team. They've mostly been healthy this year, which has been one of the discouraging parts of this season. They haven't played well, but it hasn't really been because of injury. Now a pitch high, 2-0. But Adama's still not available today. Matt Chapman goes on the injured list. If you missed that, an abdominal strain, costs activated. And yet, here the Giants are playing one of their better all-around games in a while. 2-0. Swing and a ball hit foul off his foot. Troy taps his foot to try to get the feeling out of it. 2-1.
2: You know this better than anybody. It all starts with the guy on the mound. Setting the tempo, setting the pace, getting quick outs, getting you back in the dugout, throwing strikes, keeping you engaged. That's what Trevor McDonald has done here so far tonight.
0: 2-1 pitch. Ground ball to third. Schmidt plays a wicked, weird hop and plays it beautifully and throws out Troy. 2-2. Ball hit, I think, the seam, and it stayed down instead of bouncing up. And Casey Schmidt, no problem. Two outs for Marte. Coming to you live from the Chuck Chansey Gold Resort and Casino broadcast booth. On the Toyota Out of Town scoreboard, the A's trying to salvage a game against the Dodgers. This one just a bit outside. like 8 feet, goes to the backstop, ball one. A's lead the Dodgers 6-1, bottom six. Padres played earlier today at Wrigley. How'd that game go for the Padres?
2: Not well, I think. What was it, 23-3 is the last I saw?
0: 23-3, the Cubs beat the Padres today. 1-0 pitch, swing, and a miss by Marte, 1-1. I think the last eight were scored off a position player pitching. But still, subtract 8 from 23, and it's still a lot of runs. 23-3, final. Rockies got a win against the Marlins, 6-3 at home. The pitch. Marte pulls it on the ground to first. High hop. Devers snags it. Runs to the bag for the putout. That is six shutout innings for Trevor McDonald. 6-0 Giants. On to the seventh on the Liberty Group Protect Your Assets Giants Radio Network.
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0: The third pitcher of the game for the Diamondbacks, Jonathan Loaisiga. Right-hander against the top of the order. Arise goes after the first pitch. It's a fly ball to left. And Gurriel wanted to not move a single inch. He has to shuffle back one step and reaches up and makes a catch. He was frozen there, and he so wanted to be able to catch that ball without moving one step. And then he chickened out.
2: Couldn't do it. It feels weird as an outfielder just to stand there and not move your feet.
0: Casey Schmidt 0-3. Top of the order has been so quiet for the Giants, and yet they lead 6-0. Schmidt takes a strike, 98-mile-an-hour sinker from Loaisiga. Schmidt has popped out, grounded out, and struck out. The pitch. Schmidt hits it foul. Another sinker at 98. It's 0-2. To this half inning, seventh inning stretch, sponsored by Supercuts, real smart hair. Maybe that's where Casey went for his haircut today.
2: He's smart hair if he gets a hit here.
0: If he goes 0-4, he's shaving it all off. 0-2 to Schmidt. He strikes out swinging. He chased down and away a curveball. Two down. Giants have the bullpen going, so maybe Trevor McDonald is finished. Six shutout innings. Eric Miller, the left-hander, I think he is. Look at him. He's standing up on the top step on the rail of the dugout, chattering away. Eldridge pulls the first pitch foul. Strike one.
2: Fastball in. It's dangerous as a hitter to look in, but right now Bryce Eldridge has to. Just get him out of there. Turn the fan on. Do some damage to the pull side. Then you'll get him away from you.
0: He takes low. 1-1.
2: Why is it dangerous? Because it opens up the fastball away, the soft stuff, because you're starting your swing earlier and opening up your shoulder and your hips to get to the inside fastball. It makes you real vulnerable to everything else.
0: They set the target in again, and Eldridge hits a high foul off to the left. They've set the target in, and he missed out over the middle of the plate, but Bryce wasn't timed up perfectly, so it's 1-2. Two down, nobody on, top seven. Giants have a 6-0 lead, trying to beat the Diamondbacks for the first time all year. One, two. Eldridge got a piece, stays alive, barely. Change up away. Maybe a little of what you were talking about there. because we don't see that kind of

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3: Well, we were on cycle watch last night with Louisa Rise, who had everything but the double. So Ramos kind of like a Rise. You got the two hardest ones out of the way. Two on, two out for Ramos against Loaisiga. The right-hander comes home. Ramos takes inside, ball one, 98-mile-an-hour sinker. Loaisiga, most of his big league time has come with the Yankees. But I do believe that he was originally a Giant coming up through the system. Ramos fouls this one back. He was signed all the way back in 2012 by the Giants as an amateur free agent. He was hurt a ton, and he had some ability. The Giants kept him around for 3 years. They released him, and it was another full year almost before the Yankees signed him. He got healthy, and his career took off.
4: Hey, there was a time when he was a Yankee that he was unhittable. Where's Elliot Ramos going?
3: You can't leave, Elliot. It's still your turn.
4: He just walked out of the batter's box, back to the on-deck circle, and he's putting some pine tar on his bat. Motor stick, which is the condensed pine tar in a stick. It gets real goopy on your bat, and then he just put some spray on it. We didn't have spray.
3: Yeah, there's an aerosol can there, so he did both. Don't shake his hand right now.
4: No.
3: You'll never be able to let go. Back in the batter's box with a one ball, one strike count. The pitch to Ramos. In tight again. 2-1.
4: That was anti-bat toss prevention.
3: The Elliot Ramos bat toss is just entertaining because he chucks it. It's not like a little, oh, I let my bat go. It goes 100 feet. 2-1. Here's the pitch. Ramos hits a little chopper toward third. Arenado has it. Throws to first and just in time. Well, I thought maybe he was going to get the single on an infield hit. Instead, he does not. He's retired. And the Giants get two hits but don't score. Seventh inning stretch time now with Eric Miller coming in for the bullpen. Giants lead 6-0 on the Liberty Group. 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
4: Eric Miller for the Giants out of the bullpen at strike one to Geraldo Perdomo, who turns around and bats right-handed against the lefty Miller. How about Trevor?

0: McDonald. 6 innings, 1 hit allowed. No runs. The pitch is a base hit into right field. So McDonald leaves, and immediately the Diamondbacks get their second hit of the game. It's 6-0 Giants. You got a big lead. Now Corbin Carroll will come up. And maybe most importantly from the Giants' perspective for Trevor McDonald, the one hit's really great, and the no runs is awesome, but no walks in 6 innings.
1: Stuff was sharp. Fastball was the key. He had command of it. It was moving all over the place.
0: He fell behind some hitters, but he found a way to never give in. Now a swing and a ground ball to second. Arise has it. Spins to second one. Costa first. Not in time. Wow. Spectacular attempt by the Giants. But no double play. Corbin Carroll's so tough to double up. And that was, ball was not hit all that hard. And somehow the Giants actually made it close.
1: Arise charged it frantically, got the bottom of a big hop almost in the baseline, spun and threw to second base. And Koss almost turned it against one of the fastest runners in the big leagues. That was impressive.
0: And Koss was like shot out of a cannon. He's been dying to play a game. He's been all over the place. Moreno asked for time before a pitch is thrown. One out, runner at first. In a 6-0 game, Giants leading. Now you get this guy to hit a ball on the ground like that. Moreno for a catcher runs pretty well, but you have a much better chance of turning a double play. First pitch is low with a changeup. Ball one. Eric Miller's a perfect example of Drew Kavanaugh. It's not just the starters, it's everybody on this staff. The young Giants catcher who's back there tonight and has done a really good job tonight. He's trying to learn everybody. 1-0. And that's in there for a strike.
1: A little easier for a young catcher in today's game in the sense that the pitchers can call their own pitches. You don't have to shake four times to get to what you want. You just press the button and go. And then maybe you learn what he likes to throw in certain counts, but that's a process.
0: Here's a ball to Miller. From Miller to Moreno. The pitch. Low. 3-1. And Miller is. I think it's a good point you make about you can learn with that. You can suggest if the pitcher wants to suggest something different. Okay, great. He can do it. Now a swing and a miss. 3-2. 97-mile-an-hour fastball. Six runs, 11 hits for the Giants tonight, and a couple of home runs. No runs and two hits for the Diamondbacks. Here's the pitch. That's a ball. So he walks him. First walk issued by the Giants tonight. Now the Diamondbacks have two on with one out in the seventh. And Justin Message, Giants pitching coach, is going to get on the phone. It's the one thing you don't want to see with the score like this. They've had a hard time, the Giants have, throwing strikes to Gabriel Moreno in this series. Drawn a bunch of walks. Now Gurriel takes way down and in. Ball one. And Kavanaugh's going to use time and go out to the mound. A Habas Law mound visit here with Miller now struggling to throw strikes.
1: Good trip. Smart trip by the young catcher. Nobody told him to do it. He did it all on his own. Popped out of the crouch. Jogged out there real quick. Short message, come back. Probably something like get a ground ball right here. Something low in the zone. Let's turn a double play and go hit.
0: Yeah. It's a little boost of confidence or a word of encouragement or even just a chance to reset for a minute. It's been a week since Miller pitched, so that can be hard. You throw on the side, you throw on flat ground every day. Here's pitch low, 2-0. But it's your job. You know, it's easy to say, well, that's hard to stay sharp, and it is, but it is your job to stay ready for game action. 2-0 the count after a walk. This pitch is in tight, almost hit him, 3-0.
1: The only way the Diamondbacks jump into this game is by the base on balls. The only way.
0: We got another left-handed hitter on deck, Del Castillo. The pitch, Gurriel takes a strike. I am sure that Gurriel, as much as it probably pains him, because this is a guy who wants a swing, I'm sure he was taking all the way. Three-one pitch, pulled on the ground and foul. The third base umpire jumped Ryan Blakeney as the ball rolled by, and so it delayed his call, but he called it foul. It's not reviewable.
1: And Lourdes Gurriel Jr. can't believe it. Torrey Lovello can't believe it. Torrey in the dugout, the Diamondbacks manager, is just motioning what you just said. You jumped out of the way. How could you see that? Watching the replay up here, it was close.
0: Very close.
1: Nice, might have caught a break.
0: And Torrey was holding his hand up like, I want word for, but you can't challenge that.
1: Nothing in front of the umpires can you challenge.
0: So from 3-0 to 3-2, Gurriel's going to use his timeout. Well, things are getting a little more interesting here, and not in a good way for the Giants. They're up 6-0, but truly the first rally for the Diamondbacks all game. Big pitch here from Miller to Gurriel. 3-2. It is swung on and missed. Strike three through the slider, and he got him. Two down.
1: I think that's the very hardest call for an umpire in all of baseball. The ball that bounces over the bag, and you have to judge whether it was actually over part of the bag, not over the bag.
0: Because if it's hit the ground before the base, the call is based on, you judge the call, fair or foul. First pitch to Del Castillo, and there's a strike. It's 0-1. 99 miles an hour, that sinker. Exactly where is the ball as it passes the bag? And that's hard. That's really hard to do.
1: I always thought they should have some sort of ABS system in the bases.
0: 0-1 pitch is swung on and missed. And it's 0-2.
1: Like in tennis.
0: Well, in 30 years from now, when Dylan Chan is calling play-by-play for the Giants, they'll have that system in place. 0-2 in the dirt. From Miller with another slider, 1-2. Six nothing Giants, 2-on, 2-out, bottom 7. The pitch way down and away. Another one at 99, but not real close. So it's 2-2. Miller comes set. He throws. Swing and a miss. Strike three. Well, he threw him a slider that was down and away, but Del Castillo just could not hold up. Eric Miller works around that hit and walk and a little wildness. Gets a couple strikeouts. And throws a scoreless inning. We go to the eighth. 6-0 Giants on the Liberty Group. Protect your assets. 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
0: Well, you can add a new Aloha shirt to your wardrobe next week, Saturday, July 11th. 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Ball one to Jung-Hoo Lee from the new pitcher, Taylor Clark. He's the fourth pitcher of the game for the Diamondbacks. Giants lead 6-0, hitting number 8. Taylor Clark, 38th appearance of the year for him. The right-hander throws. Lee takes outside ball two. Jung-Hoo's got 2 hits. He's 2 for 3, scored 2 runs. He's knocked in a run, and he has a steal. We got a little clarification. There was so much confusion. 2-0. Lee, wow, he swings and misses, and he actually hit a little piece of the ball, and the bat came flying out of his hand, and it went backwards, and it might have hit the umpire. Bat went straight backwards.
1: He's got to do what Elliott did now, go get the motor stick and the spray.
0: Well, it's a pro move. You got to blame something, so you got to go over and say, well, my bat wasn't doctored up properly. Bat came.
1: Oh.
0: It went right over the umpire's head. Thank goodness it did not hit him. That would have been awful. 2-1 to Lee. The pitch from Clark. Low. 3-1. Well, Jung-Hoo, Giants are going to play a weekend series in Coors Field, where Jung-Hoo seems to thrive like so many hitters do. Here's the 3-1 pitch. Lee hits a little slow ground ball towards short, charging in Perdomo. He's got it, throws to first just in time to get Lee. Definitely not the swing that Jung-Hoo wanted in a 3-1 count. So he's retired, one away.
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0: Victor Barracudo. The pitch. Called a strike on the inside. Borderline 0-1. Chance to get some extra sleep tomorrow. It's going to be kind of a late night tonight getting into Denver, but Giants have the off day tomorrow. The Rockies play tomorrow. Day game. Now Barracudo swings and hits a foul. 0-2.
1: How do you sleep in Denver? I don't sleep well there.
0: No, it's hard to sleep real well there. You end up waking up a little more frequently in the middle of the night. If you go out and enjoy the great outdoors, get out in the Rocky Mountains, get real tired, then you sleep well.
1: Yeah, climb a mountain.
0: Then no problem. 0-2 to Barracudo. He's got a 2-run homer and a single in this game. The pitch, he hits it foul off his foot. Stays 0-2. But I think for the Giants, anytime you go into a series in Denver and have an off day to get the bullpen has not been overly taxed here lately. That should not be an issue, but it still doesn't hurt starting a series there with an extra day of rest, a day of acclimation.
1: You're already kind of at altitude here.
0: 0-2 pitch, down and away. I think it's the third highest elevation ballpark in the game here in Phoenix. Number one, Coors Field. Number two, Atlanta. And I think Chase Field is third.
1: 1,100 feet above sea level.
0: So that's a start. 6-0 Giants now. A swing and a foul by Barracudo. Stays 1-2. And part of what happens tomorrow is if you're a Giants player, you don't want to sleep all day. You do want to get out and about and just move around a little bit. That helps you acclimate. 1-2 in the dirt. maybe not climb a mountain, but just do something.
1: Well, take it out of you. Las Vegas altitude, 2,030 feet. So that might be number two when the A's move there.
0: Yeah, Atlanta, I think, is short of 2,000 feet, but it's higher than Phoenix. 2-2 pitch. Barracudo hits a drive to center field. Going back on to Tommy Troy, and he'll stop short of the wall and make the catch. Good swing by Barracudo and a good at bat. But he's out number two. Let's pause here for station identification on the Liberty Group Protect Your Assets Giants Radio Network.
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0: Drew Kavanaugh takes a pitch low from Taylor Clark. Ball one. Kavanaugh is 2-for-3. 6-0 Giants. Dave Fleming, FP Santangelo, Darren Chan. We're all here in Phoenix getting ready to head to Denver after this game. Kavanaugh takes high, 2-0. That was the pitch specifically he said to me today. I asked him, well, how do you improve? I have a very specific plan for improvements, things I want to attack in the offseason. He said last offseason, I really needed to get better at pitches up. 2-0. Takes that one right in there. A changeup, 2-1.
1: Yeah, I'm not sure how you work on that. Just a high T, maybe?
0: High T, set your indoor machine, you know, just get some reps, get some looks. Maybe part of it is recognition, not just swings, but also just seeing pitches up there. And swings here and hits a foul. So it's 2-2 to Kavanaugh. With two down and nobody on. I think everybody's impressed with this young man, though. 2-2 pitch. He hits it foul again. Change up. Stays alive. Tomorrow, the day game, Marlins and Rockies at Coors Field. We could go over and do a practice broadcast.
1: You know, I've always wanted to go up to that top level in right field where they have all the, it looks like all the fun is had.
0: 2-2 pitch. Foul. Back to the screen. The, what do they call that up there?
1: Coors Light level, something like that. It's not the rock pile. Those are the seats in center field.
0: Yeah. Took out like all the seats up above right field years ago and made a standing room only sort of bar area. Not a bad idea. Practice something other than broadcasting. 2-2 pitch is fouled off to the left.
1: What would that be?
0: Well, no. Let's leave that up to your imagination.
1: Pretend like we're Rockies fans.
0: Yeah. We got our badges. We can go into any big league park.
1: That's true. And they're purple.
0: Here's the 2-2 pitch. Inside, 3-2.
1: It's good at bat working.
0: I think next year, do I get a, if 25th year as a big leaguer, do you get a gold card where you can go to any game?
1: You can go to anywhere. You don't have to wait in lines at a restaurant. Or at a bar, you just walk in anywhere with that.
0: In the world. Want to go to La Bernardine in New York? You just walk in and show them the gold card.
1: You board the plane first. You can have 75-pound luggage. Doesn't matter. That's pretty cool, though. Making fun of it. That's huge.
0: Count 3-2 coming. They had a Habis Law mound visit out of nowhere. Maybe Kavanaugh, this will be the ninth pitch of the at-bat. 3-2 from Clark. Kavanaugh drives one to right field, going back on it, Carroll, and he'll make the catch. Well, he had a topspin liner, but he had a good swing, hit it hard. A nine-pitch battle with 106 exit velocity, and a big league hang with him. Midway through eight, 6-0 Giants still lead on the Liberty Group.
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0: On the Toyota out-of-town scoreboard, the A's still lead the Dodgers 7-1, top 9 in Sacramento. Toyota out-of-town scoreboard. Toyota, let's go places. It's the only other game going on in Big League Baseball. Everything else is final from earlier today. Giants lead 6-0 here in the desert. Bottom 8. Brian Walker out of the Giants bullpen against Nolan Arenado. And a liner into center field. Man, that sounded loud. First pitch swing and a base hit for Arenado. Sounded hard hit. And it was 105 off the bat for Arenado. Sometimes you don't need the stat cast. You just know.
1: You just listen.
0: Well, Ryan Walker, it's been a few days for him since he pitched in a game. And he throws one to the backstop. Arenado goes to second. On a very wild pitch that somehow missed Pavin Smith. There's a reason why Ryan Walker is almost always among the league leaders in batters hit. Arenado at second, nobody out. 6-0 Giants. Smith lines one. Foul down the left field line. 1-1. Hard hit, but foul.

0: Giants trying to make this a relatively stress-free win. Haven't had many of those. Here's a pitch down and in. 2-1. Giants relievers, much like several Giants starting pitchers, the strike-throwing aspect just has not been great. I saw Eric Miller kind of walk the tightrope last inning. Here's a ball low. 3-1 to Smith. Miller ended up working his way through it. Walker has only pitched 21 and two-thirds innings this year. He's walked 12. He's hit one. 3-1 pitch. Smith lines a base hit into left center. Arenado is going to come around third, and he'll score. Barracuda over to pick it up. Spins around and throws back in. Smith will stay at first. Diamondbacks are on the board. It's 6-1. That's back-to-back hits against Walker since he came in the game. Dylan Smith in the bullpen for the Giants.
1: You're getting ready quick, too.
0: There's definitely some urgency behind that warm-up session. Here's Tommy Troy, ninth place hitter. He takes strike one from Walker, a slider. That's the first slider that he's thrown since coming into the game. 0-1 pitch. He throws another one and misses way outside. 1-1. D-backs on the board. You get the top of the order coming up next. This is a big hitter. Troy hits a broken bat. Squibber knocked down by Koss, but he can't get it out. It was a weird, spinny, low liner. Koss came skidding over behind second and knocked it down. Went to pick it up as he was trying to touch the bag and just couldn't secure it.
2: It looked like a tailor-made double play. It was a broken bat hit softly, and I think you're right. The spin on it, maybe hitting the seam where the turf meets the dirt, Koss slid into it, and then just went into a full panic, couldn't grab the baseball off the ground, and all of a sudden the Diamondbacks are in business.
0: They're going to give Tommy Troy an infield hit because of the weirdness, I think, of that play, but I do think you're right, as the Giants convene a Habas Law mound visit. For Koss, when you're up 6-1, just get it out. It was almost like he was panicking, trying to hurry so he still had a chance to get a double play.
2: He might have slid into the ball watching the monitor up here in the booth because Arise was going for it too. Maybe he thought he was going to crash into a second baseman, so he went low. I think he needed to slide into that one, and then the ball was on the ground and it was full-blown panic reaching for it two or three times.
0: Well, now the ultimate Giants killer this year, Ketel Marte, is up with two on and nobody out, meeting over and way outside with a sinker ball one to Marte. Well, this is where one swing of the bat is going to change the whole feel of this game. Marte, that's what he's trying to do. 1-0 pitch. He swings and misses. Might have helped him out, a pitch away. 1-1. Switch hitter batting left-handed. The runner at second is Smith. The runner at first is Tommy Troy. The pitch. Marte hits one down the left field line. Barracuda chasing. He'll dive and can't catch this one. It's off his glove. Rolls away. Coming around third, Smith. He'll score. The relay hits Troy as he slides into third, bounces away. Troy comes home to score, and all the way around to third, Marte. It's 6-3. And chaos is now breaking out. A bloop that found a piece of the outfield turf when Barracuda dove and couldn't catch it. Then it rolled away from him. And then the relay from Koss trying to get Tommy Troy. I don't think he really had a chance to get him. Hit Troy square and rolled away. And another run came home. Still nobody out. Tony Vitello is coming out. I'm guessing that'll be a double and an RBI. And then an error on Koss that allows Troy to score. Well, Dylan Smith is going to be coming in here. Ryan Walker doesn't get an out. Face four hitters. And he's responsible for Ketel Marte over at third base.
2: I mean, pretty good effort by Barracudo. He's diving on the turf. But the ball hopped, short hopped his glove, and then he knocked it into foul territory, like you said, and then all heck broke loose after that. You just never know what's going to happen with this ball club when the bullpen doors open. You just don't.
0: Yeah, it's not a good feeling when you just, I'm sure the manager, the pitching coach, are just, the unpredictability of it is exhausting in a lot of ways. And now the Giants, I mean, Dylan Smith's job here is to not worry about Marte. And if you just block him out and say, all right, nobody out, I need outs. But if the Diamondbacks get Marte home, it's a two-run ball game. It was 6-0 a few minutes ago. Single, single, single, double. Three runs in, still no outs. And not great defense behind Ryan Walker either. It's hard to blame. Weren't like huge mistakes. There were some kind of strange, weird plays, but a couple instances of maybe just trying to do a little too much when you got a lead instead of playing it a bit more conservatively.
2: I mean, 6-4 if the run scores from third with no outs, but you just can't let any more guys on base. That's it.
0: Yeah, so they'll keep the infield back. Dylan Smith for the 11th time this year. He's been pretty good. A right-hander with Marte leading away from third. The pitch. Hit high in the air. Really just a pop-up on the right side of the infield. Arise calls off Devers and catches. Well, that's big. Very first pitch. Perdomo went after it and pops out one away.
2: Big out, one of their best hitters, and here comes Corbin Carroll. Just worry about the hitter. That's it. Go right after him.
0: Smith, who's got the starter's repertoire, he was a longtime starter, had a hard time staying healthy as a starting pitcher. Transitioning to a relief role. First pitch to Carroll. He fouls one. He had a big cut and fouled it straight back out of play. Strike one. Well, he went after him all right. That was a fastball just kind of pumped right out over the plate. The 0-1 pitch hit softly. Just a topper foul. Spins back behind home plate. The split change. It's 0-2.
2: Well, I always feel like hitters show you their hand with runners in scoring position, meaning if they come out swinging, they're telling you, I want to drive in this run. I'm going to be aggressive. So you're 0-2 count right now. He's swinging. Be careful.
0: The 0-2. Carroll pulls it on the ground to first, scooped up by Devers. Now a race to the bag. He dives and touches first ahead of Carroll. Marte comes in to score. Man, even that wasn't easy with Carroll and his brilliant speed. Devers ended up making a nice play to get out number two.
2: Yeah, one of the fastest infields in all of baseball here at Chase Field, and that was a two-hopper to Devers. Almost handcuffed him. He fielded it off his right leg, not backhand, but conventional style. And then realized that Smith wasn't getting to the bag, and he had to go full speed. And a great play by Rafi Devers. Man, has he improved at first base.
0: He had the ball in his bare hand because he was getting ready to feed Smith. Here's a pitch low to Gabby Moreno, ball one. And then he realized, man, if I feed this thing, I'm not sure we're going to get him out. So he, while he was running toward first, he took the ball from his bare hand, put it back in his glove. Made his dive. Here's a fastball low, 2-0, and reached out with the glove to get that extra extension and touched first base with his glove before Carroll stepped on the bag. It's a pretty good play.
2: Yeah, that play had error written all over it. Tricky play.
0: 2-0 is a strike. Somebody has to be able to throw a strike to this guy. Moreno has been taking. He's only drawn one walk tonight. He had, what, two walks last night? 2-1 pitch is blooped down the right field line. It's going to slice and fair. Lands right on the line. Ramos picks it up. wheels around and throws to second. Now Koss throws behind Moreno, going back to first, and the ball goes into the dugout, and that's another error, and he's going to go all the way to third. I mean, Christian Koss, that, you just can't do that. You're up 6-4. There's no reason to make that throw. Ramos already did the job. He made Moreno go back. Moreno had retreated, and he was on his way back to first, and Koss decided that he had a chance to throw behind him and get him, and he threw wildly, and it bounced and hit Moreno and went into the dugout.
2: Yeah, this inning isn't a defensive highlight reel for the Giants.
0: So runner at third, two outs, and the tying run is at the plate here in the eighth inning. It was 6-0 at the start of the inning. Gurriel, the hitter, he takes strike one, high fastball. It was very, very close. I actually thought the Giants might ask the umpires in New York to look at it, whether it was fair or foul. That one is challengeable. Pitch down and away with a slider, 1-1 to Gurriel. Just nothing easy for this Giants team, especially when the bullpen is involved, and the defense has had a ragged inning here. 1-1, hit foul, back out of play. It's 1-2.

0: game at home plate from the hitter Gurriel. He's 0 for 3, but hit a big home run in last night's game. He is the tying run. Trevor McDonald, the Giants starter, allowed one base runner in six innings. It's been chaos since he left. 1-2. Way outside, and Kavanaugh somehow almost smothered that one and kept it around home plate, and that keeps Moreno at third. My goodness, that pitch was in the opposite batter's box.
1: It lunged to the backhand smother.
0: When you're using that one knee down technique like everybody does now, that's a hard play. 2-2, Dylan Smith to Gurriel. The pitch is swung on and missed. Strike three. Got him with the sweeper. After all that, at least the Giants keep the lead. That was in doubt for a moment there. Ugly, but they go to the ninth ahead 6-4, a four-run inning for the Diamondbacks on the Liberty Group Protect Your Assets Giants Radio Network.
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0: Brandon Garcia, left-hander out of the Diamondbacks bullpen, and this is a whole different scenario now. It's 6-4 Giants, ninth inning. Cost, the ninth place hitter, shows bunt, takes a pitch high for ball one. The Giants give up four in the eighth at just a ragtag inning. 23rd appearance for the left-hander Garcia. He's got a good arm. 1-0 pitch and a slider in there for a strike. It's 1-1. Goss is 1-for-3. I mean, he's done some good things tonight, but he just had a defensive inning he'd like to forget. Swings and misses here at a 97-mile-an-hour sinker, and it's 1-2.
1: Well, when you haven't played in a while, it moves fast up here, especially on July 1st. Everyone's at the top of their game. The game's going fast. You jump in, and it really, really, really sped up on him on defense last inning.
0: 1-2. He fouls this one back. Three different plays. He was going too fast. And he gets charged with two different throwing errors, both of which he never should have thrown. And a play where he tried to get a double play where he just, I mean, it was a weird play. It wasn't an easy play, but just get an out. He swings here and hits a bloop to shallow right. Carroll comes in and catches one away.
1: SpongeBob SquarePants visits the Giants' next homestand. 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
0: Will do. Here's a strike to Arise. It's 0-1. 6-4 Giants, ninth inning. I mean, really, truly, it was 6-0, and then it was 6-4, and all hell was breaking loose. So in the end, Dylan Smith actually did a pretty good job of helping the Giants get through that. Caleb Killian is warming up in the bullpen now. 1-1 pitch. Arise hits pop-up on the infield. Way up there, Arenado comes in from third near the mound, reaches up, makes a catch. Luis Arise, an 0-for-5 night for him. Two quick outs here in the ninth inning. Giants have not scored against the Diamondbacks bullpen since the bullpen took over. All six runs against the starter, Gallen. Exact opposite on the other side. Trevor McDonald, six scoreless. And four against the Giants' pen. Schmidt swings at the first pitch and hits it foul. All four of those runs are going to be charged to the record of Ryan Walker, and all of them are going to end up being earned runs because those errors were errors to allow extra bases. And then the hits kept coming, so they weren't errors that allowed the runners to reach in the first place. 0-1 pitch is pulled foul by Schmidt, and he's behind in the count 0-2.
1: Sometimes as a hitter, when you get in swing mode like Casey Schmidt is right now, it's not because you're physically tired, it's because you're mentally tired. When you're grinding, playing every single day.
0: And he sure has had to play every day. Takes this one high and tight for a ball. 6-4 Giants here in the ninth. So Ryan Walker doesn't get an out, gets charged with four earned runs. Here's a ball outside. His earned run average for the year now is 7.06. And that, it wasn't all on Walker in that instance, but that hurts. 2-2. Hit on the ground is short. He got jammed. Perdomo bobbled, picks it up, throws low. Got him. Wow, Schmidt, I don't know if he was running hard or maybe he just sort of got tied up coming out of the batter's box. Giants are going to challenge this one just to see. Perdomo, that was a true bobble of the ground ball and had time to go over and pick it up and still throw out Schmidt.
1: I think the Giants might win this one watching the replay up here. Yeah, the ball sat on the ground for about a two count. It was just right next to him. A lot of times when the ball hits the dirt and then into the glove, the first sound the umpire hears is the ball hitting the dirt. So a lot of times you'll miss that call because you're listening for the pop of the glove and the foot hitting the bag. And the dirt sound can fool you. It's pretty close, though.
0: It is close. They have all the technology that we don't have in New York. I mean, we're seeing replays of it from all angles, but they can kind of splice those angles together with the time clock and what the term is, triangulate. They can almost 3D look at it from all sides, sync up the different looks. So they can see exactly when the foot is hitting the bag and whether the ball has touched the glove. They're still looking in New York. I think he's safe.
1: I think he is too, but it's got to be so obvious to overturn the initial call. Here we go.
3: After review, the call on the field has been overturned. The runner is safe. San Francisco retains its challenge.
0: The fans here are unhappy, but yeah, I think the key to that play is when the ball has to touch the glove. So the mitt was wide open and the ball was inside the pocket of the glove, but it has to actually touch the leather. That's the moment of truth. And Schmidt's foot barely got to the bag before that. Here's Eldridge. Left on left. Bryce takes a fastball at 98 miles an hour. Strike one.
1: So you kind of got a bonus runner here. I wouldn't be surprised if Schmidt just gambles and goes here first move. Why not?
0: Giants lead 6-4 in the ninth inning. That'll be an error against Perdomo. The pitch. Eldridge pulls this one foul. A sinker in. It's 0-2. He's got some similar stuff to Eric Miller, but that sinker, as hard as it is with as much movement. Now a called strike three on a slider that just buckled in. That was nasty. So Garcia strikes out Eldridge, and the Giants are going to take a two-run lead to the bottom of the ninth inning. Mid-nine, 6-4 Giants. With Killian coming in on the Liberty Group, Protect Your Assets, Giants Radio Network.
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0: Well, for the Giants, a bunch of changes here. Bottom nine trying to hang on and get a win against the Diamondbacks, which they have not been able to do all year. Drew Gilbert comes in to play left. Jonah Cox is now in center. Lee moves over to right, so Barracoto and Ramos are both out of the game. 6-4 Giants, bottom nine. Adrian Del Castillo against Killian. The pitch is a fastball for a called strike on the outside corner at 98 miles an hour. Caleb Killian pitching for the 35th time. He does have six saves and eight chances. He's got an ERA of 4.11. Here's the 0-1. Foul. Back to the screen. Fastball, 97 miles an hour, 0-2. It was once, and not that long ago, 6-0 Giants. Now it's 6-4. Here's the 0-2 pitch. Del Castillo strikes out swinging. The hard curveball got him. One away.
1: Huge out with the Giant killer, Nolan Arenado, on deck. Nicely done.
0: Arenado's going to be 52 years old and still make the Giants nervous if he had a bat coming to the plate. If he's the tying run, this is not the guy you want to see. So he's not the tying run. One out, bases empty. Here in the ninth. Killian holding at the belt. He pitches. Arenado takes strike one. Right down the middle at 97. Here's the pitch. High. Hits off the top of the mitt of Kavanaugh and bounces away. 1-1. Giants got three runs in the fifth to take a 3-0 lead. Three more in the sixth. They led 6-0, but a 4-run eighth for the D-backs. Now we're in the ninth. Arenado started, and did he go? No. On appeal. Held up on a high sinker. 2-1. Paven Smith is on deck, and then the ninth place hitter, Tommy Troy. So this is the part of the lineup for Caleb Killian where you want to be. Bottom part of the order with a two-run cushion. 2-1 pitch. Arenado swings and misses. That's the harder slider. That was well thrown. 2-2.
1: Yeah, good pitch call by Drew Kavanaugh. You knew Arenado was hunting the fastball 2-1, trying to do damage. And that was a nasty slider.
0: Here's his 2-2 pitch. Well, that bounced about 5 feet in front of home plate with a curveball, 3-2. Maybe a little bit of an overthrow on that one. This needs to be a strike. You're up two in the ninth inning with one out already. 3-2 pitch. Here it comes. Arenado strikes out swinging on the slider. Two down.
1: Yeah, another good slider from Killian, and you know he's swinging 3-2. Looked like a fastball, dropped out of the zone last second. And another big out. They're all big right now.
0: Giants are one out away from beating the Diamondbacks for the first time all year. Two down for Paven Smith. He rolls one on the ground to first. Devers has it, and he'll take it there himself for out number three. And the streak is over. The Giants had lost the first eight head-to-head against the Diamondbacks this year. You can't beat us nine times in a row, the Giants say, as they pour out of the dugout to go through the handshake line. 6-4 the final score, and it got a little squirrely there in the end, FP, but until that bottom of the eighth inning, a really nice all-around performance.
1: Ding dong, the streak is dead. And a nice save by Caleb Killian. That was no drama, pounding the strike zone, made some big pitches in big situations. And maybe you were thinking some evil thoughts when he came in, but he did a nice job.
0: So he gets his fifth save. Trevor McDonald was excellent, got his first win in a while. And the Giants beat the Diamondbacks by the final score of 6-4. 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Victorious Giants, 6 runs, 11 hits, and 2 errors. The home runs for Ramos and Barracoto. And for the Diamondbacks, 4 runs, 7 hits, and 1 error. The Diamondbacks did not hit a home run in this game. The winning pitcher, Trevor McDonald, he is now 3-6. And the save goes to Killian, as we said a moment ago. That's his fifth of the year. The losing pitcher, Zach Gallen. I say fifth, that's Killian's seventh save. I can't short him that bad. Seventh save for Caleb Killian. Zach Gallen takes a loss. He is now 3-8. Time of the game, 2 hours and 52 minutes. Only 17,142 were here to watch it. The Diamondbacks fans, they knew the streak was going to end tonight. They didn't even bother to show. Giants get a much, much needed win here in the desert before heading to Colorado. That's where we're going. Our on-site producer, engineer, Darren Chan, network coordinator, was Rafael Corral tonight. We appreciate their efforts as always. Next broadcast comes your way Friday night, not tomorrow. Giants are going to Denver now, but an off day tomorrow. Friday night, pregame 4:10 back in the Bay Area. First pitch time 5:10. So however you're going to celebrate your 4th of July weekend, the Giants are hoping that you'll be with us for the 4th of July weekend at Coors Field. 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So for all of us, FP Santangelo, Dwayne Kuiper, Mike Kruko, John Miller, who's still off on assignment, Dave Fleming saying, thanks for being with us. Final score here tonight, 6-4, Giants win. Our postgame show is coming up next. 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
3: 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And for McDonald to set the tone early, I think it just wiped the slate clean and they played it like a normal game.
4: And there was the young guys, like you said, running around the field. Barracuda had a good game. I mean, I thought Kavanaugh did a nice job behind home plate tonight. So there's a lot of good things, and that might be what you see from the Giants after the trade deadline. 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
3: Okay, post-game wrap part two. We're going to pick some players. Kipe joins us, and you're not coming to Denver, correct?
6: Well, I'm actually thinking about changing my mind.
3: Now that the Giants won this game?
6: So much fun. No, I will not, for obvious reasons. Remember, I spent a full year there.
3: I know. You got plenty of time in Denver.
6: But, yeah, no, tonight was nice. I'm not going to Denver. But, hey, with the guys they got in the lineup now, I mean, Denver can be fun. I mean, they may rattle off a bunch of runs, so. But our bullpen, of course, had to make it interesting.
3: Yeah. They just have to tighten that up. Have to.
6: The baseball gods have looked down on Tony Vitello and said, "We're not going to make it easier for you, young man. We're going to make you earn it." So, anyway.
3: Probably the hardest thing for a young manager is managing that bullpen and whatever. I don't think there's anywhere he has to go where he's just feeling 100% confident. It's just the reality of it. But they got the win anyway. You want to pick a player?
6: Yeah, I'm going to take Elliot Ramos. Hits another home run. Very well could have had another one with a triple. And we had a chance to interview him afterward, and one of my questions was, "Is what about moving to right field?" And he said, "I was so bad in left field last year. Right field looked like fun."
3: That's pretty good.
6: So, anyway, good for Elliot. So he's my guy.
3: I, for some reason,

0: He does look more comfortable in right field. He didn't have a lot of chances out there, but it just looks totally normal. Sometimes in left, it doesn't look normal for him. So
1: maybe he didn't say, I was so bad. Maybe he said, you know, I had a tough time.
0: Yeah, yeah.
1: So I don't want to put words in his mouth. But...
0: I sucked out there.
2: Well, he's an easy guy to root for.
0: He is.
2: I wish all Giants fans could know him like we do.
0: He's a great kid. He's still young, Ramos. Well, I'll take another young guy in the outfield, Victor Barracuda, who was diving around, made a couple nice plays in the outfield, hit another home run, had two more hits. Tony told us before the game, this guy is going to get some more playing time here. We're going to see what this young man can do. And Victor Barracuda, he's got some major league tools. He's got some real power, a real arm. He could enjoy Coors Field, I think.
1: Well, I mean, the point I made was after he hits the home run, I would have no problem if he starts at one end of the dugout all the way to the manager by saying, the guy I just hit the home run off of was a right-handed pitcher. So I want to play against those guys. And I think the last three home runs he's hit have been off of right-handed pitching. So anyway, I want to see him hit.
0: And for the first few days as a big leaguer for him, he was only in there against lefties.
1: Yes.
0: That might be changing.
2: Good pick.
0: Good pick, May. FP, who you got?
2: He had four good at-bats tonight. I bet obvious, Trevor McDonald. Six shutout, one hit, five strikeouts, no walks. Stuff was moving all over the place tonight. His fastball was key. He was landing that sinker, and he was good. So maybe his best outing as a big leaguer, I thought.
0: Yeah. Hat tip to Drew Kavanaugh, too. Did a good job behind the plate. A couple more hits.
1: Swings the bat.
0: Yeah.
1: Christian Cox.
0: It's not boring. He decided I'm going to throw it all over the place.
2: Like, did we have an espresso machine in the dugout that he just crushed in the seventh inning?
0: Whew.
1: Hey, you got the first hit.
0: He did, and he's feisty on the bases. He plays with energy. I like watching him out there.
1: Yeah.
0: Just maybe a few games will calm him down.
1: The only thing he didn't do is he didn't catch the ground ball.
0: Yeah.
1: But he still thought that he could turn a double play, which means he's going to rush to try to pick up the ball. Just get one out.
0: Get an out.
1: Anyway. But anyway, I like watching him play. I'm glad he's out there.
0: Christian Koss, here to see you. Yeah. Good to have him back. All right, what's on deck? Sponsored by your California Ford dealers. Well, tomorrow is an off day. It's never a terrible thing when you have an off day going into a series of Coors. Everybody gets fresh. You get acclimated, especially when that off day comes in Denver, like it will for the Giants. The Rockies are playing a game tomorrow afternoon.
1: Well, looks like you guys have something to do.
0: We're going to go. I said we could go do a practice broadcast. FP said that standing room only thing up above right field looks pretty fun. We've never been out there.
1: What, do the game from there?
0: Or just mingle up there. Just kind of watch the game and introduce ourselves to all the people in Denver.
1: Well, I can assure you, I've mingled with you guys the other night at the hotel bar.
0: Yes.
1: A lot of fun. A lot of fun. And you know the secret to the fun?
0: What?
1: It's DC.
0: He was there.
2: He was there.
1: Yeah, and when we suggested tarps off, he was the first one.
0: Oh, my God. It just came right off. It was like we'd waiting to ask. Yeah. Tarps off at Coors Field tomorrow. Day game. DC.
1: I can't wait. I'm gonna watch the Rockies broadcast.
0: Yeah. Text Drew Goodman.
1: I will.
0: Get the cameras up there for DC. He'll be running back and forth along that standing room only bar, just waving the shirt above his head.
1: There'll be a glare.
0: Be a little shiny.
1: There'll be a glare.
2: The hitters can't see.
0: What's going on up there?
3: 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Come on.
0: Well, not great. 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
0: Back here for a minute in Arizona before we get to the airplane. Let's go places with the Toyota Out of Town scoreboard. Finals from around the National League West. Rockies beat the Marlins 6-3. A's 7. Dodgers 1 in Sacramento. And at Wrigley Field in Chicago, it was Padres 3. Cubs 23. The Toyota Out of Town scoreboard. How about some quick highlights from this game? Giants and Diamondbacks were locked in a pitcher's duel for the first four innings of the game, and not just no runs on the board, hardly any base runners at all in the first four innings. In the fifth, that changed, and it was the first pitch of the inning from Gallen to Elliot Ramos. Elliot Ramos against Zach Gallen, first pitch. Ramos hits a high drive, left center field, and gone! 1-0 Giants! Ramos just blasted that one. The first pitch of the inning is the first run of the game. Here in the fifth, Giants jump ahead by a run. I think we should make that the head of the game, sponsored by El Cerrito Honda, more than just a car dealership. We're family. It lifted the lid. The Giants were on the board. They had the 1-0 lead, and it opened up, it seemed, a lot of confidence for the Giants because then the hits started coming. Jung-Hoo Lee, next hitter, base hitter to right field, and then up came Victor Barrichotto. Runner at first, Lee the pitch. Barrichotto, high drive, left field, and this one, gone! Second home run of the inning, and that was a bolt from Barrichotto. His fourth already, 3-0 Giants. A little bit of a different trajectory than the Ramos line drive home run, but very similar and very impressive. Giants had the 3-0 lead. Trevor McDonald was rolling on the mound for the Giants. In the sixth inning, two outs, nobody on. Walk drawn by Devers, and Ramos came up again. Here's a swing and a high drive to right field and deep. Carroll back at the wall. He'll jump, and it's off the top of the wall and stays in play. Devers around third. He's going to score around the third. Ramos sliding in safely with a triple. 4-0 Giants. And nearly an opposite field homer. I think it hit the very top of the wall. Oh, so close. Giants asked for the review. The call was correct. It stayed in play. It was a triple. And Elliot Ramos just had a really, really nice game. Good to have him back. He's the difference maker of the game, sponsored by Gernick Academy. Training tomorrow's healthcare heroes. For more information, visit gernick.edu. That's gurnick.edu. Giants weren't done. Jung-Hoo Lee, base hit to drive in a run. And then another couple hits, and Lee would come around to score. It was 6-0 Giants. And you're thinking, okay, not bad. Giants struggling here in Arizona, but maybe a stress-free win coming. In the bottom of the eighth inning, just chaos. Ryan Walker took over, gave up four hits, never got an out. There was some sloppy defense behind it. Added all up with some hits, some bad throws, and the Diamondbacks scored four runs in the eighth inning and made it a much more stressful ninth inning. It was 6-4, rather, as we went to the ninth. The Giants went down in order in the top of the ninth.
5: Actually, Schmidt reached on the air after the overturn, but still didn't score. So 6-4, bottom nine, and Caleb Killian took over. He struck out the first hitter, Del Castillo. He struck out Arenado, and Pavin Smith came up. Two down for Pavin Smith. He rolls one on the ground to first. Devers has it, and he'll take it there himself for out number three. And the streak is over. The Giants had lost the first eight head-to-head against the Diamondbacks this year. You can't beat us nine times in a row, the Giants say, as they pour out of the dugout to go through the handshake line. 6-4, the final score. And it got a little squirrely there in the end, FP, but until that bottom of the eighth inning, a really nice all-around performance. So there you go. The streak was over. The Giants beat the Diamondbacks by the final score of 6-4. For all of us, thanks for being with us. A much-needed Giants win. Now it's time to pack up, let DC hustle the equipment to the airplane, and we will be in Denver on Friday night for the 4th of July weekend. A three-game series starts at 5:10 first pitch time on Friday. For FP, for Kipe, Dave Fleming saying so long. Giants beat the D-backs 6-4.
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14: He is where I sat. I was in an airport terminal, just the worst. I've had this flight booked for months now from Boston to Midland, Odessa, Texas. So I'm in one of the cities of all time, and I was connecting in Houston to get to Midland, Odessa last night. I'm sitting in the terminal at E21, and there's a little Tex-Mex restaurant, of course there is, in the Houston airport. And there, the TVs over toward gate E18 were probably 2 or 3 seconds ahead of the TVs that were at gate E22. I'm watching the ones on E22, and I hear from one side of the terminal, wah! And then on my side of the terminal, wah! And all of a sudden, in the entirety of Terminal E in the Houston airport is going nuts. Strangers are high-fiving. There are fans of other countries who are in Houston for the World Cup who are high-fiving those who are rooting for the United States, and people sprinting through the terminal, jumping up and down. It became chaotic when Flo Balogun scored his first actual goal, his real goal that counted. And I felt something. I felt the bald eagle rise out of the pit of my stomach in this terminal in Houston. So very, very cool. Very good that the United States wins. And we're all on the same page with that. The patriotism that comes with that. The opportunity now to face Belgium in the round of 16, which is winnable. I know that we're still all on that whole, you know, you get it comes with being American that you're like, well, we're going to win. We should win. We're Americans. Like, soccer doesn't always work like that. And now, again, despite the special moment, despite the excitement, despite the scenes, Flo Balogun, after receiving a red card for accidentally just stepping on a dude's ankle, he's going for the ball, you know. This isn't a Zaza Pachulia intentional situation. He's just going for the ball, steps on a dude's foot, and he gets a red card. They throw him out. And you know what happens in soccer when you get a red card? You just play with 10 guys. They don't let you play with a normal number of guys anymore. It's like in football, if a dude got a personal foul and then got a second personal foul, if this is the left guard, and there's, you know what, no more left guard. Rest of the game, can't have one. But what? That's the backup left guard is not the one who did anything. He's not at fault here. Nope, no more left guard. That happened to Flo Balogun, and now he cannot play in the round of 16. And FIFA came out last night, which makes zero sense, one, that for stepping on a dude's foot, which has no malice, it makes no sense, one, that he got a red card. And it makes no sense, number two, that FIFA last night told The Athletic, no appeal. What do you mean no appeal? What do you mean there's no appeal process for this? It is what it is, sorry. Oh, and by the way, those four letters who I've come to hate now. In the Qatar-Canada game, I'm learning, there was a red card issued. And when the red card was issued, after the match was over, they're like, hey, the guy we suspended for one game for the red card? Just kidding. 5-game suspension. What? Why? I don't know. We made it up. What do you mean you made it up? Yeah, we made it up. It should be 5. So at some point today, we can find out that Flo Balogun won't play for the rest of his life because FIFA, cowards. Cowards. Let's take you back to last night, the way it sounded. Let's feel that patriot. Let's feel the bald eagle in your chest. Flo Balogun puts the United States up 1-0 on Fox.
10: Also will go long. Team Ream, only man there, able to steer it to Adams. Flicks it along Tillman. He's got Balogun making a run off him. Can he get around to that ball? To the deflection, Balogun scores! Flo Balogun, first to react to the deflection. He'll do the LeBron celebration. It's 1-0 U.S.
14: LeBron's tweeting about it. America's talking about it. The terminal, the E-terminal's going nuts. Then later on, we're past the 80th minute in this match, and Flo Balogun's no longer in, and Malik Tillman gets a free kick. Bend it like Beckham. Malik Tillman, with an electric moment, puts the United States up 2-0.
15: Saying that, Malik Tillman, he's got class. And so if there's anyone on the field that can do that and float it in into that top corner, it's that man.
10: Adams is going to lose the argument. Tillman and Robinson stayed up for it. Tillman ran into Adams. 9 minutes plus stoppage time to go.
15: But this run-up is telling me more power.
10: Look at how Vassal's giving up the entire right side of his goal. Tillman! It's in! Malik Tillman! 2-0 United States!
14: Perfect placement. This is like Aaron Rodgers, end of that game against Detroit that one time for the Packers. Hail Mary. Doop. Just dot. Malik Tillman. United States 2-0. That was the difference maker. Again, playing with 10 guys, playing with one less player because FIFA decided to screw over your best player, Flo Balogun. Now, that Malik Tillman goal, it went viral yesterday. I was scrolling through Twitter, and I found the call from the Telemundo broadcast. And so, again, anything in Spanish just kind of makes it more electric. Like, it just automatically, unarguably way cooler, right, guys? Proof of concept, here is the same goal as called on En Vivo.

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4: I'm on the phone with the president.
5: Yeah.
4: It's Tiger Woods.
5: You can FaceTime Kevin O'Connell. Like, whoa. That would have been really funny if Pochettino and Balogun were like, whoa, no red card. We can FaceTime Kevin O'Connell right now. we can get Kevin O'Connell. His quarterback sucks. They just, come on. The red, who do you like? Who's your favorite NFL coach?
4: Who's your team?
5: FaceTiming whoever the hell is coaching the Cardinals these days.
4: I'm going to do that one. If I get pulled over, be like, so, the Drake Toll show, you heard of it? You know Drake Toll? You want to meet Drake Toll?
5: I don't think I've ever, A, gotten a FaceTime from you. B, I'm not sure if I would ever pick it up on first try. I would need a text. What the hell could you possibly? I hate FaceTime.
6: Not put him on emergency contact.
4: No, it's Drake will call me, and so I don't call. I don't really call people. I'll see the call. I'll be sitting there. I'm like, I'm not doing that today. I can't do it.
5: I do like a good phone call.
4: I know. It'll be like 8:30. I'm at dinner with my family. He goes, so what's the plan for tomorrow? I'm like, hi, Drake Toll. Every time, hi, Drake Toll.
5: It's usually because I have a guest. But it's usually good news. It's usually like I found a 720, which we have a 720 today. People are awake. People are they're excited about the United States of America. They're not excited about the Jaylen Brown trade. We will talk Jaylen Brown more specifically at 720. It's time for our biggest losers of the day. Biggest loser number one, the LeBron haters. Brian Windhorst, ESPN, said, you know what? Here's a mic drop moment. I'm going to defend LeBron James' legacy, Brian, on ESPN yesterday.
7: Chicago Bull, really a one-team guy. Kobe Bryant, one-team guy. Magic Johnson, one-team guy. Larry Bird, one-team guy. David Robinson, the list goes on and on of these one-team guys. And I think that's what makes LeBron's legacy complicated for some, because it always appeared that after things in Cleveland weren't the way he wanted to go grow and get rings in Miami. And then he wanted to go back to Cleveland and got the ring. And then he went off to L.A. to try to get the ring, and he did. If he chooses somewhere else here at the end that he's got no connectivity to, say it's outside Cleveland in Miami, does it complicate it even further that once again LeBron James, one of the greatest we've ever seen, is going somewhere just to get a ring and not just finally close a chapter of somewhere where he has a connection?
8: We don't know where he's going. We don't know whether he's chasing a ring. That's number one. Number two, all the teams he's played with, he's delivered a ring. He's delivered a ring to all the places he's played with, and all the places he's played with are going to retire his number. So again, I say to you, how's that for a legacy?
7: Right.
8: I mean, what do you want? You know, like, obviously, you know.
5: Yeah, take that, Matt Barry. Brian Windhorst. What do you want? Now what? I don't know. I'm kind of with Matt Barry on this. This is what I've thought of the last 2 weeks with Giannis moving, with Jaylen Brown moving, with Ja Morant moving. Used to, dudes just played for a team. And then now, they don't. The stars of every star of the NBA is going to go play a little here, play a little there. Steph is a modern exception. There are a couple modern exceptions to that. Current exceptions, I guess is a better word. But even like a Damian Lillard, you know, who became a legend.

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4: Well, those of us that give up driving, we need art. That's how we can get around.
5: In comes it's jazz. Who put jazz in the jukebox? Why is it on the jukebox? I am Jean Girard. And he asks Ricky Bobby, he says, what does America have? Pizza? Italy. Yeah. It's like, what does France have? He said, okay, Frenchie, what do you have? Democracy. Mm-hmm. And the ménage à trois.
6: Those are two great things.
5: John C. Reilly.
6: Those are two great things.
5: It's two pretty good things.
6: I don't know who could top that.
5: Italy. That's correct. We have culture. We have culture. We do Lynyrd Skynyrd and Freebird.
6: Cheese Whiz.
5: We have that guitar. Cheese Whiz. We have the guitar riff. I don't know. That's what America has for culture.
7: I don't know.
5: Give me time. The United States wins yesterday and will not have Flo Balogun against Belgium. Confirmed. No appeal process. It's like, what?
7: What?
5: Idiots. Come on. FIFA. Come. Be better. Be better. Addie Bates produces. Laura Jimenez runs the board. Good morning, everybody.
6: Good morning.
8: Good morning.
5: It's the Drake Toll Show. And the collective bargaining agreement with Major League Baseball is one step closer, or one step further, depending on how you look at this. 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Says the Major League Baseball Players Association made a series of proposals under the umbrella of transactions, rosters, access to data as a part of the ongoing collective bargaining negotiations with Major League Baseball. Current CBA expiring in December. They want to expand the MLB rosters from 26 to 28 for the first 15 days of the championship season, protecting player health, allow for placement of players in the 60-day IL as early as the November tender deadline, reduce the number of permissible in-season optional assignments per player from 5 to 3, accelerate eligibility for the Rule 5 draft, ensure a Rule 5 draft will be held in 2026 and each year of the next CBA, provide MLB service time and salary protections to pitchers who are optioned to the minors over the All-Star break or immediately after a game where they met certain performance thresholds, and enable all players to access club-collected, non-proprietary performance data and videos. Like, hey, man, do you have my TrackMan stats? The players should be able to get those. Addie, I'm reading this. And I'd struggle to say the MLBPA is not asking for with these things to throw into the agreement, like, hey, add a couple guys to the roster in the postseason, you know, treat the pitchers right during the All-Star break, and let us have access to our TrackMan. That seems pretty fair.
6: What they're asking for is just the bare minimum, in my opinion. This is easy stuff. This is what they should have. They just want more rights, and they want to protect the players. That is their whole goal, is to protect the players. I love bumping the active roster up at the beginning of the season. I love that. It's going to help prevent injury. The IL stuff, I love that. It's going to prevent injury. It's going to prevent... I love... One of my favorite one is limiting how many times you can option a player, because then you'll feel less disposable. And then teams cannot just keep optioning random people and just like changing their lineup that much. These are great things to propose. But of course, the owners, we know this, they're focused on the salary. They're focused on

0: salary caps. That is what they want to focus on. The players are saying, hey, we actually just want to give our players more rights. We want to make sure these players also get paid. The little guys, basically, we've talked about this a lot. They're kind of protecting the non-veterans. We want to make sure the guys who haven't had as much playing time, that they are protected. So they're going to get access. We want them to get access to all of these things to track. And we want to make sure that they're not just getting optioned left and right, up and down. These are great things, but of course, as we know it, has nothing to do with the salary cap. So I'll be shocked if the owners even listen to this at this point.
1: So is there a way, and this is the way that I'm reading this, that the Players Association saying, hey, what are the bare minimum things we can ask for to where we start to get the ball rolling on easy yeses where the owners are like, yeah, we can do that. Oh, yep, we can do that. We can do that. To the point where the yeses snowball into the owners allowing, being more conducive to less conducive to a salary cap.
0: What's really funny is that if they just read, this is actually all benefiting them more than anything, too. With the 60-day IL, so normally you can't put players on the IL until spring training, right? You do that in November, okay, cool. So you're actually just saving time. You're going to be saving some money. That's the little things. You're not going to get a salary cap, so here's what the players are going to do. They're going to find ways to where you can still save money, but the players are still getting paid what they deserve. That's the big thing here. What's going to be conducive to a salary cap? I just don't think we're going to see anything related to that. I don't think the players want to get paid. That's what they do. They say, we deserve it. We're putting everything out there. And the owners have the money. They just got to find ways to spend it. I've been saying this since day one. The only thing that's really going to help all of these organizations like the Marlins and the Rockies, these teams who don't spend as much, is to rework TV rights, rework the deals. I'm not saying do a trickle-down economics thing because that's not going to work. But definitely rework how you share, because they do that already, where like these big teams will help like with sharing. Shared revenue. You just have to do that, and you have to rework TV deals. That's the only way that's going to happen. It's not going to be through a salary cap, guys.
1: That's why college football is so lucrative, is the SEC has a TV deal, and the Big 12 has a TV deal, and the Big 10 has a TV deal. If the AL had a TV deal with Fox, and the NL had a TV deal with ESPN, and they all shared from that $3 billion pot, that's where a lot of money comes from there, big guy. Coming up, Idiots of the Day. Laura Jimenez runs the board. Addie Bates produces. It is Westwood One Sports and the Westwood One Sports app, 310-840-4910. 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
14: 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Midland to Odessa. It's hard to distinguish between the two. And joining us now, 310-840-4910. Billy in Toronto was listening earlier during the conversation about the growth of the sport of baseball. Billy, good to have you. What's going on?
15: Hey, Drake. Yeah, I was listening to your conversation earlier about the demographic and the game being down 20% and that. And I just think that this is a whole new, different demographic coming into your country and mine. It's very simple. I mean, we have a huge, huge Asian population, and they love to play baseball. I mean, I just came back from my wife is from Hong Kong, so I was in Hong Kong and Japan almost all of last year and watched. And of course, I missed the whole Blue Jay year, if you can believe that. But I watched a ton of baseball at the Tokyo Dome, and and there's kids playing baseball all over the place in Japan and in Hong Kong, but here. We've brought in a different demographic, and they don't play baseball in their countries. And I've often wondered with the East Indian kids who play a lot of cricket, I'm surprised that they haven't picked up our game because cricket is almost a little bit like baseball. And so, in my estimation, the World Cup is here. God bless the World Cup. I haven't watched 30 seconds of it, and I won't watch it because I think soccer is the most boring.

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3: That I won't forget. 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And with the World Cup being here, it has brought on a new spur of fans who are excited about soccer, excited about the World Cup. And if there's one, let's do this. I've got enough time for it. The goal that helped the United States win yesterday comes off the leg of Malik Tillman, his free kick in English. Here's the call on Fox.
4: Saying that, Malik Tillman, he's got class. And so if there's anyone on the field that can do that and float it in to that top corner, it's that man.
5: Adams is going to lose the argument. Tillman and Robinson stayed up for it. Tillman ran into Adams. 9 minutes plus stoppage time to go.
4: So this run-up is telling me more power.
5: Look at how Vassell's giving up the entire right side of his goal.
3: Crazy, but not crazy enough. The World Cup brings the world together. Malik Tillman in Spanish in Mexico on the television. This is one of the most electric. I wish we had this for every match. This is one of the most electric calls that you will ever hear. The United States is now moving on to the round of 16.

0: Yep. Without, I mean, with Freebird playing in the background, the United States moves on. That is as good as it gets. Country Roads would blare, and the United States will face Belgium. Oh, there it is! Take me home! All of this, you know, despite Balogun getting the red card.
1: West Virginia!
0: The country feels united, the world.
1: Well, I'm gonna,
0: This time for Africa. It's Thursday. Laura Jimenez, Addie Bates. It's time for Are You Smarter Than Drake Toll?
2: All right, Laura, are you ready?
3: No, but yes, go ahead.
2: Drake, are you ready?
0: Not even close.
2: All right, Laura, what's the first category?
4: History.
2: What divine notion promoted the westward expansion of U.S. territory, including the Louisiana Purchase?
0: Manifest Destiny, Now What?
2: Yes. Wow. Yeah, great song by Local H as well. What's the next category?
4: Random.
2: I was hoping we get to this one later. What time did the main hatchway give in on the Edmund?

0: Fitzgerald.
1: What?
2: Oh. Does anyone know where the love of God goes when the waves turn the minutes to hours? At 7 p.m., the main hatchway gave in.
0: I know. Oh. That is correct. That is correct. What's the next category?
3: Science.
2: Science.
0: What is the only metal that is liquid at room temperature?
2: Fellas, mercury. It's been good to feed you. No, fellas, it's been good to know you.
0: Yes, but it is mercury. You got that right, Laura. Yeah. Woo! All right. What's the next category?
3: Music.
0: So this was one of the trivia questions the other day, and I had to argue with the trivia host because she was wrong. The band Scorpions is from which country?
1: Australia.
2: New Zealand.
0: No, they are from Germany. They're from Germany. Oh, but the category was bands from Ireland, so I had to argue with her on that. I was like,
2: Where were they in the mid-40s?
0: It's a great question. It's a great question. No one knows. What's the final category?
3: Movies.
0: What movie did the villain Norman Bates appear in? Oh, my God.
1: Bates Motel.
0: That's the show.
1: The horror movie.
0: Yeah.
2: American Psycho.
1: There you go,
0: That's Christian Bale. That's Christian Bale. That's Bateman, Patrick Bateman. But it is just Psycho. So we'll give it to you. Bateman. We'll give it to you.
2: We're tied?
0: No, I know. I think
1: you won that one.
0: I think we'll give it to you.
2: I did it!
4: I don't know.
2: I should tell my mom. I call my mom.
0: Drakey.
2: Addie Bates produces. Laura Jimenez runs the board. Curtis Poindexter does whatever Curtis Poindexters do. Pwah. Pwah. Armin Williams, Colin Jones, Bruce Gilbert, Ryan McGuire, thank you for a job. You Better You Bet is coming up. Enjoy the weekend. Have fun. Tomorrow's a holiday. Love ya. This has been and always will be the Drake Toll Show.
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15: Well, good morning, you patriotic sons of bitches, you. Oh, you red, white, and blue beauties. Happy 4th of July weekend. Happy soccer-loving nation. We love our football. Oh, my goodness. Still on a high from last night. So much so, Marcus, that I think I'm going to approach the jukebox and do something unprecedented here. In the early morn of 06-01 on Thursday, July 2, 2026. Come on now. Give me that quarter. Drop that bad boy in. Everybody, I want all y'all to turn it up and sing along with Walt and John Joe Curley. Turn it up. Let's go, baby. Jukebox hits. Oh!
16: Oh, drop that needle.
15: Come on now. Turn it up. Turn it up. Turn it up. Turn it up. Almost heaven. West Virginia. Come on now, Marcus. Blue Ridge Mountains. Shenandoah River. Everybody sing it.
17: Life is old there. Older than the trees.
15: Always forget the next line. Younger than

0: country roads.
1: Can you do have another verse in your buddy?
0: I have it in front of you right here.
1: Okay. I didn't know the first verse.
0: All my memories. We're going. Gather rounder. I'm reading the lyrics now. Miner's lady, stranger. I never knew this line. Miner's lady. Okay, now we can pick it up again. Dark and dusty, painted on the sky. Dark and dusty, painted on the sky. And then my favorite line.

0: Thank you, Walt. Thank you, buddy. We can pound her down. Hey, if it's good enough for Coach Poe to be singing, my hero, by the way, Mauricio Pochinetti, it's good enough for all y'all. So that's a fun way to start the morning. Let's go, buddy.
1: If Coach Poe and Christian Pulisic and all the United States boys are singing down in Santa Clara at Levi's Stadium, it's one hell of a way to start a morning show.
0: And nowhere in those lyrics does it mention a red card.
1: Yeah.
0: Bogus call, Brazilian ref. That's not a red card. What are you doing? You're killing me, man. How are we going to be Belgium without my guy, Flo Balogun? I just made that up.
1: That was not bad.
0: I'm not bad.
1: For an on-the-spot parody?
0: They call it a freestyle?
1: Yeah, that was a freestyle. I'll give you a round of applause for that one also.
0: Hey, man, I had a great tweeter say to me, as Mike Kruko said, we got 10 that ain't afraid.
1: No, not at all. 10 on 11, it doesn't matter. This is America, baby. This is soccer. This is America's game. We call it soccer in Santa Clara.
0: S-O-C-C-E-R. And if you don't like it, you can stuff it where the sun don't shine. Man, that was awesome. I had FOMO.
1: Yeah, so did I.
0: A lot of people asked, did you go? I'm like, nah, I'm not going to go, you know. Like I don't bleed USA soccer, you know, but I'm into it, you know. And then I saw it, and I was like, ah, man. I wish I was there.
1: I mean, it looked like a vibe down in Santa Clara. And shout out to Greg Silver from the Midday Show that represented KNBR yesterday with some fantastic seats, some fantastic views. It looked like it was the place to be last night.
0: It looked like the Silvers scored. It was a cute little story. It was his sister's 30th birthday, and mom and dad, who we know pretty well, Pops hops on the air, Leslie, the much significantly better half. They said, kids, we're going big. It's go big or go home. And we're getting you guys tickets to the Mike's daughter, Natalie, Greg's older sister, played soccer at a high level all the way through high school and might have even, did she try to play at Cal? I'm not sure. Soccer was her life. Okay. So she comes by it very honestly. Like they were huge into it. So that's a big treat for her. And, you know, the Women's World Cup, they follow that. Jeez, we rack up championships like the frickin', you know, Bill Russell Celtics in the Women's World Cup, dude. But it was a neat little story. He was down there with his brother and his sister. And then once he showed video, he had sweet seats.
1: He had great seats. Yeah. And next thing you know, he's singing Country Roads down at Levi's Stadium.
0: Everybody is. And I'm all in, man. You know what? Twitter. Like, I was on such a high, and it was so much fun. I love that this has just organically become like the song, you know, and it's like it wasn't forced on us by a corporation or anything like that. And already I woke up this morning and I did the mistake, Marcus. I went to the For You tab.
1: Oh, no, I told you. You can't go to the For You tab this early in the morning. You got to go strictly to the following page only.
0: 1,000% correct.
1: You can't start your morning on the For You page.
0: There's a line like you can't, like, anyway. Point is that I did, and I started to be like, man, you know, I'm not really into this song, man. Why am I bothered? Like, you got to back into me. Are you kidding me?
1: Yeah.
0: Do not come with that take right now.
1: Yeah, I saw some of those tweets saying, it doesn't sound the same on the West Coast. Oh, yeah, it's the Bay Area, Silicon Valley.
0: Delete that tweet. Anyway, it was awesome. Listen, I ain't no frickin' Tony Meola. I ain't no Paul Caligari to drop some old names from my youth there. I don't know soccer as well as I think I know other sports. But I'll tell you what, this is the best USA soccer team I think I've ever seen.
1: I would agree with that take. And we talked to Ted Ramey just a couple weeks ago. He said the same thing. Like, the talent level is higher than I would say any other U.S. soccer team we've ever seen.
0: Yeah. And it shows. I mean, like, this is not a fluke. This is not. Yeah, of course, playing at home helps for sure. I mean, if you're doing this on hostile turf in frickin' Germany or something, you know, it's not going to be as easy. And there's a reason why Mexico, Canada, and the U.S. are all in the Sweet 16, right? Canada also got a very favorable draw. So did we, actually. To be honest, Bosnia-Herzegovina, not that. See their coach, by the way, after the game? He goes, yeah, we controlled the game the whole time.
1: Oh, man.
0: Who's...
1: Yeah, analytically, Bosnia won that game last night.
0: My brain wasn't working. I was like, didn't we hear this within the last month? It was Kenny Atkinson.
1: That's who it was, yeah.
0: But he was also, just kind of jumping around in here on different thoughts, late in the game, after the red card, he was bitching a storm about some call, and I was yelling at I was like, bro, you have no right to bitch about anything in your freaking sneakers there, buddy. Your freaking suit with the bad sneakers, bro. You pipe down. You are the beneficiary of one of the greatest gifts of all in recent World Cup history, eliminating not just a U.S. player on a dubious red card, but U.S.'s best player on the, well, best scoring player, I should say, best offensive player. And we can talk about it. Listen, again, we're not soccer lifers, so we don't know the history of red cards and yellow cards, but we know sports, and we know what we saw, and we know that what we saw was not malicious or elevated to a serious extent of foul play. And the idea that they're reviewing it is like, why are we even reviewing this? Okay, it's going to be a yellow probably. The idea that now a red card was issued that not just made the U.S. play 35 minutes with 10 players, but also can't have him Monday against Belgium in Seattle. I mean, that's a fact. He cannot play. Mm-hmm. And there's no appeal process.
1: No appeal at all, Murph. And I'll say this, as somebody that's not a soccer expert, but somebody that was a prominent striker as a fifth grader who did engage in a lot of slide tackles, I didn't like that red card at all. And I hated the fact that once it went to VAR in slow-mo, it looked a lot worse than it was live in action. I didn't think there was any malicious intent, but... Again, staying away from the For You page on Twitter, the entire international soccer world is like, you Americans don't know what you're talking about. Like, that is the correct call because he put the other player in danger. Like, the dude from Bosnia was acting like he stepped in a bear trap yesterday.
0: Yeah. What's your point? I mean, I saw somebody use the word shambolic, which is a great word you don't use enough in life. The guy said, this is why the VAR is shambolic because the... And this is something we've dealt with in targeting calls in college football, where frame by frame looks different than real life. Mm-hmm. And it all of a sudden, you're making a call based on something that doesn't represent reality. Like, that's like kind of against the whole point of the thing, right? Like you're supposed to make the right call, and then by using this frame by frame, you wind up making the wrong call. So it's... shambolic.
1: Yeah, they look like two completely different plays when you watch it in real speed versus slow motion.
0: Yeah.
1: And they gave the red card based on the slow motion and on the screenshot, essentially.
0: Yeah. So just a brutal turn of events. I mean, everything's going so great for this team from country roads on down. And now they had to deal with serious adversity. You could see the shift right away. Bosnia got a surge. And I was just like, boys, build a wall, man. Time to build that wall. Trying to build a wall and just circle the wagons until Malik Tillman, who's mostly a German. He was born and raised in Germany. This is what's so funny about our players, you know. You got to look up their bios. You're like, oh, yeah, this guy has nothing to do with the States. But he was born and raised in Germany, but his father was a U.S. Army guy in Germany. You get a lot of these in U.S. soccer.
1: Military-based babies.
0: Military dads, who then get raised in a different country. And then he has an English accent, too, on top of that.
1: Doesn't matter. Last night he's wearing red, white, and blue.
0: Bro, was that a surgical piece of art or what?
1: That was a great
0: shot. I mean,
1: shot.
0: He had one place to put that ball. And that's just execution at the highest level, under the highest amount of pressure. And at that point, you're like, hey, Bosnia, blank you. I mean, listen, we loved Bosnia all the way up until the red card. And then all the way up until the guy's bitching about some other call. I'm like, bro. Plus, they were very physical. What was that? What made the call even worse? And the guy's name is Brazilian ref Rafael Klaus. Rafael Klaus.
1: I got beef with Rafael Klaus.
0: Did you hear the ref you suck chant? You were at the watch party. So you probably couldn't hear the audio as well.
1: No, I did not hear that chant.
0: I have to give credit. I've always been like, whenever we have that chant, I've had little kids. I remember taking the kids to the Warriors games. And they're young and they're hearing, ref, you suck. Ref, you suck. And I try to raise the kids in a G-rated household for as long as we could. Now it's over. Now it's like the language is whatever.
1: Now, would you allow the kids to join
0: in
1: the ref, you suck?
0: No, I was trying to be like, hey, kids, you just don't do that one. When you're like 6, 7, 8 years old, you know, don't do that one.
1: See, that's pretty funny because I grew up going to the Oakland Coliseum. And I literally remember the first time I ever cussed in front of my dad was when there was a bull-ass chant going on. And my dad definitely encouraged it.
0: Different strokes, different folks.
1: 100%.
0: Right? But I will say, so I used to tell the guys, you know, don't do the ref, you suck chant. I'll say this, last night, I loved it. I thought it was awesome because it was like very American.
1: It was deserved.
0: Finally, we had our own chant. You know what I mean?
1: It's like that's true.
0: The other ones don't do that. It was like, hey, now we found our chant. Ref, you suck. Ref, you suck. And I was like, this is appropriate. It's true. Because the thing I was going to say is that he had set a tone, and even the guys were saying this at halftime. I agreed. He's like, I think it was either Lawless or somebody said, or Zlatan or Henri, who said, oh, the yellow card's not coming out today. He's letting them play. And because Bosnia was hands up. They were Pete Carroll, Legion of Boom, freaking, we'll put our hands on you so much that you'll have to call a foul on every play.
1: Yeah, it's the strategy where you're not going to call PI every play.
0: So, I mean, it was like, okay, the tone's set. Like, it's just going to be an unbelievable rugby match out here because Bosnia was pulling jerseys and they were just letting it go. I was like, all right, as long as you just let it go, now we know the rules of engagement. Mm-mm. And I get it. I understand if you want to make the argument, was it dangerous for Balogun to have his cleat on the back of that gent's Like, sure, of course. We'll give him a yellow. But it was the word malice, you know, and intent and foul play never entered into that by any reasonable person's estimation.
1: No, everybody who was watching the match saw that it was accidental, that it was not on purpose, that he didn't go out of his way to A-Town stomp on the back of this player's leg. And, of course, there are screenshots going around of Messi just the other day against Algeria doing exactly the same thing, and no yellow card was given, no red card was given. Now, the rules are a little bit different for Messi, rules for thee, but not for me. But still, it's a bad look for the world of FIFA to now not only take this player out of the game, but to now take him out of the next match against Belgium.
0: Bro, he's our guy. Like, he is our guy. He makes us go. I mean, as great as Pulisic is and everybody else, I mean, even Tillman is all over the field, and Antonio Freeman's kid is really, really good. But, dude, when we get down near the hunting zone, when we get down there, I start thinking, oh, here come number 20. Give me number 20.
1: They're trying to take away our flow, Murph.
0: He even had a goal earlier that was waved off. Yeah.
1: Well, he had the first goal of the game, yeah.
0: Yeah, how about the LeBron?
1: Yeah.
0: Like, the silencer?
1: Uh-huh.
0: Was that foreshadowing?
1: Was that just a preview of the celebration we're going to see in the Bay Area coming soon?
0: He did that in the Bay.
1: Yes, he did. He did it down at San Francisco Bay Area Stadium.
0: So without missing this guy is going to be a problem. We may have to grind out like a 1-0 win somehow, some way. Or unless Pulisic wants to get hot or somebody wants to get hot that I can't anticipate. But Balogun has made us a different team, and now he's out, which just sucks so bad. So it's going to be up to that Seattle crowd, which I know is going to be awesome. It's going to be an awesome environment up there. And they're going to be singing at the end, "Almost Heaven, West Virginia." I love the reaction on the text line. A lot of people not happy with the singing. And then again, 1-2-0-9 said, "I actually got a tear."
1: Wow. I can't wait to check in on the YouTube crowd where there's no music bed playing.
0: Oh,
1: so
0: it's
1: just the raw audio of you singing and me jumping in on the chorus because we are riffing before the show about how many Americans actually know all the lyrics. I can put my hand up. I know the chorus. That's about it.
0: Well, again, the song was from my youth, so I've heard it more than you have. So it came out in like the early 70s. Shout out John Denver, by the way. Also, the very interesting choice to go right into the Elvis Presley ballad, "I Can't Help Falling in Love with You," right after. Listen, I ride with "I Can't Help Falling in Love." Great vocal. Wise men say. But an unusual second song in a hyped environment. Unless they were just going with, hey, we got Elvis too. We're the country of Elvis Presley too.
1: Might as well. I guess so. Can I give a bit of a hot take?
0: Yeah.
1: I was a bigger fan of the United States men's hockey team and Freebird.
0: That came
1: being
0: after.
1: Played after games. Did they play that as well?
0: Yeah.
1: Okay, they cut the audio down at Thrive City yesterday, so I didn't get to hear
0: Freebird
1: all
0: came
1: the
0: next.
1: Tunes.
0: Yeah.
1: Freebird!
0: It was an interesting mix. That's not really a sing-along as much.
1: But it's a jam-out session.
0: Yeah. So it was an interesting sequence. Denver, Presley, Skinnerd. And then after that, I forget. It was another one after that. But anyway, the point is that we now have our traditions. All right, guys. It is a Thursday. That is a Friday because we are off tomorrow for the 4th of July holiday.
1: 4th of July weekend.
0: And I got to tell you, man, it does feel all the cliches come out that this is what the country needs, right? This is because it's 250 and we should be all hugging each other and saying, "I love you, my fellow American." But all you have to do is go on Twitter and tap on your For You tab. Mm. And next thing you know, you don't love your fellow American and they don't love you. And then we all hate each other. And that's the way, quote unquote, they want it, right? The controllers of the universe. That's how they want it.
1: The man keeping us down.
0: The oligarchy that rules the universe, whatever. They want to keep us down. No, and I was like, as the crowd was singing and everybody was high, I was like, this is what we need, man. This is what we need going into the 4th of July. I kind of felt like we were truly a lot like the hockey. The winter hockey, that was different, though. That was like at 6 a.m. on a Sunday. So it wasn't it wasn't in America. It was, where was it? Over in Italy, right?
1: Yes, it
0: still
1: was.
0: It was incredible.
1: It was
0: and it united
1: a huge
0: us.
1: Event that brought people together.
0: It united us. But this one, actually, we're in person. Like, we're like here on our turf. You know, everybody's kind of having this in-person party. You were at a watch party and all that stuff.
1: So was Walter.
0: And so was a very angry Jack Loader who was saying the crowd wasn't hyped enough. And I said, you know what? That's why I don't go around other people. That's why I don't go around other people.
1: You just stayed at home watching on your couch yesterday.
0: I was yelling some stuff at the TV too. I was yelling. I got a little PG-13.
1: Yeah. See, you get in trouble if you said that stuff in public.
0: This is true. Don't roll tape on that. Just roll tape on us singing. All right, guys. We'll say good morning to Walt on the other side. DJ Walt, who queued up John Denver artfully there, and get you guys a guest list on an American patriotic Shenandoah River, Misty Mountain. What is it? Misty Taste of Moonshine, Teardrop in My Eye.
1: Oh, I'll take some moonshine this weekend.
0: Right? Let's bring it in on the Sports Leader.

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1: Dieter Kurtenbach in for Papa, and we got a lot to get to between the Giants series finale in Arizona, Team USA, Bosnia-Herzegovina, the ever-ending LeBron James watch, and we'll talk a little San Jose Sharks with the phenomenal draft they had last Friday. 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
14: Tillman and Robinson stayed up for it. Tillman ran into Adams. The stoppage time to go.
15: But this run-up is telling me more power.
14: Look how Vasso's giving up the entire right side of his goal.

0: So good. I love the rejoin from Big Walt here. That's, yeah, just nobody can explain it, but this was the second song played at Levi Stadium. I'm in. I mean, I love Elvis, and the song makes me laugh because there's a scene in the movie The Commitments where the actor, the dad, tries to sing it. I don't know. That's a deep pull. Nobody knows that what I'm talking about. But anyway, and I'm down with Elvis. It was just a interestingly strange second song to play, unless you're saying I can't help falling in love with this team of plucky Americans, these gritty Americans.
1: Okay, I'll buy that. But yeah, you could probably bump this down on the playlist a couple songs.
0: You can bump it down.
1: This is like a walking out song, like the stadium's starting to empty out.
0: Good call. Anyway, they did it, though. And at that point, I wasn't in the mood to criticize anything. You know, I was like so happy and kind of, it was so unusual. It was almost like quirky in a funny way. Like, oh, okay, all right, bring me the king, right? Back when he was skinny and sexy. Not Fat Elvis, which is somebody we talked about dressing as. Remember, we talked about if you're going to go as an American, you know, like who do you go as, you know? And the easy one, George Washington, Abe Lincoln, the whole deal. Teddy Roosevelt has come up. And I had suggested, or maybe Walt suggested, was it Fat Elvis? Somebody said Fat Elvis with the rhinestone jumpsuit and all that.
1: Yeah, you got to make a choice. You go with sexy Elvis or Fat Elvis.
0: Yeah. And the fat is easier because you can, you know, most of us are fat.
1: Yeah, so true. Most of us don't look like sexy Elvis.
0: So anyway, but you know who I did see? And my buddy Kennedy Cosgrove, who I went to UCLA with and is a great guy. He's a doctor in the East Bay. Huge soccer fan. Back way before it was cool. Like he was OG soccer. When, you know, we couldn't even spell World Cup. He was at the match, and he sent me a picture of some pregame atmosphere, including a guy dressed as Evel Knievel.
1: Nice.
0: I was like, there it is. That's the one. Because the red, white, and blue pantsuit, you know.
1: The jumpsuit.
0: The helmet. Yeah. You got to wear the helmet. You know, that makes it.
1: That is a great look. I love that. I'd probably put that on the Mount Rushmore of USA costumes with Rocky with the USA shorts.
0: Yeah, that's good too.
1: Like anytime you can get like a pop culture figure with the United States garb.
0: Totally agree. Now, if you go Rocky US, are you going tarps off?
1: Yeah, and by the way, I did see some boys go tarps off yesterday down at Levi Stadium. There were a couple shots of the crowd going tarps off.
0: Specific tarps off. Yeah, okay.
1: You got to go tarps off.
0: And tarps off means you got to be swinging it?
1: Well, yeah. Well, tarps off now with baseball. I get what you're saying. If you're going Rocky with the shorts, yeah, you should go shirtless regardless. But I did just want to mention the tarps off celebration that we've seen across baseball and college football. Kind of a blending of the two worlds.
0: Going to get good in Seattle.
1: Because I think if you're showing up as Rocky, you're not showing up with a tarp anyways.
0: Well, you could wear the Shamrock Meets robe, to represent. Paulie's hardworking blue-collar beef hanging in the fridge there. All right, let's get the guest list going here on a Thursday, July 2, 2026. 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We are family, and our family playing, dropping incredible DJ tunes. Big Walt behind the glass there. Walt Christian, baby Christian, has never seen Team USA lose a knockout game in the World Cup.
2: Undefeated, baby. Undefeated. I can't explain it.
0: He's going to grow up with us like as a power, like semifinals or bust, right?
2: Could you imagine? Yeah.
0: I mean, listen, it's always been said that we're such a huge nation and, you know, we got enough athletes and that we should be able to make a little dent at some point, make a run.
1: I mean, that's always frustrated me as an American, as a cocky American that thinks we should be the best at every single sport in the world, that we are not more dominant when it comes to the game of soccer or the international game of football. But it does make sense when we disperse so many of our athletes into baseball, basketball, football, and even hockey, I would say, maybe ahead of soccer.
0: I mean, this comes up every 4 years. You start talking about back when Kobe was alive. It was like, man, Kobe Bryant, midfield striker, you know, LeBron James, midfield striker, Steph Curry as a forward, you know. I mean, we can go on and on and on. Christian McCaffrey as a forward.
2: Howard as a goalie, you know.
0: Dwight Howard, yeah. Nick Bosa as a defender, you know. J.J. Watt as a defender. We could field an insane team.
2: We'd dominate.
0: We would be incredible, man. But Aaron Judge out there heading goals in, you know. But, I mean, that's what other teams are. That's what Argentina is. That's what England is. That's what all those, their Aaron Judge, their LeBron James is playing soccer.
1: Yes,
0: so,
1: they are.
0: So we're doing pretty good for a fifth choice sport, you know? So well, you know, you are a huge soccer fan from the jump, right? You are.
2: Oh, 100%.
0: Yeah. So how did you process last night?
2: I mean, last night, something just feels different about this team. I don't know if it's just because the World Cup is being played on U.S. soil and it's like right down the road and all that kind of stuff, but it's It's exciting. Yeah. It is really exciting. I mean, yeah. Team USA, you guys said it. Like, we just haven't been a good powerhouse team for quite some time. And this is supposed to be the golden era of U.S. Soccer. So yeah, really excited, man.
0: I agree. And again, some of it is who we're playing. Bosnia is not a world power. And it was just, I feel like on the pitch, every game I've seen, and I didn't really see the Turkey game. We were at Annapolis, so I was consumed. But every game, we're the better team. We're the better team. We control the ball better. Our passes are more accurate. We control possession. We seem to press the action more. We seem to, what do they say in that soccer phrase? Ask questions. We ask questions more. There's all these phrases, you know, our tactics, you know. Feels like if the other team ever makes a push on us, it's like, well, what are you doing? Come on, man. This is our game. What are you doing?
1: It just seems like they're playing a better brand of soccer, like more familiar to what we see on the international level versus, again, not taking too many shots at the MLS. But there's obviously a big difference between soccer being played in Major League Soccer in the States versus European soccer.
0: That's exactly. I agree totally. And by the way, that's why Coach Poe is my guy. The Bill Walsh of soccer. At the end, and he even goes seen singing. I know you were at the watch party, so you couldn't see all the images on the screen. There was a shot of him singing Country Roads. He was hugging his assistant coaches, and he's like, take me home, Country Roads. And they said, this guy's Argentinian, man. And they asked him after the game, they said, are you feeling more American? He said, I am 200% Argentine, but this is a great team, and how can you not sing? That's what he said.
1: You gotta sing along.
0: It's a great answer.
1: Even if you don't know the lyrics, you gotta sing.
0: Yeah, right. We do have a call to squeeze in before we get out of our first break. Jeff in Modesto is checking in. We're getting our World Cup calls in at 808 KMBR. So Jeff, bright and early on a Thursday. How you doing, Jeff?
1: Hey, what's up, Jeff?
3: Good morning, guys. I'm doing well. I'm just driving back to Modesto. I just dropped some clients off at the San Francisco airport. I wanted to just say that I definitely do not agree with the red card given to Balogun yesterday. That was very unfortunate. We could tell it was not malicious intent. It just happened, and that should have been a yellow card, I think.
0: Yeah.
3: I have followed sports for a long time. My fifth cousin is named Erling Haaland. I think you've heard of him.
0: What?
3: He's doing a lot of things in the World Cup. Yeah, that's my fifth cousin.
0: Yeah,
3: I have a first cousin. My first cousin lives down in San Diego. That's my first cousin, Brad Haaland, NBA champion with the Los Angeles Lakers.
0: UCLA Bruin.
3: UCLA Bruin,
0: yes.
3: Indeed. Uh-huh. UCLA, that's right.
0: So you guys are, wait, Brad Haaland is related to Erling Haaland?
3: Brad Haaland is my first cousin. Erling Haaland is our fifth cousin.
0: That's incredible. That's
3: Alfinga, yeah. I've never met Erling, but I've met Alfinga when he was playing on the national team for Norway, and that was back in 93, 94.
0: Well, what would old Erling say about that red card last night?
3: Yeah, Erling, he never gets involved in the arguments, but he will defend his players and that sort of thing. So I don't know what he would say, but he's had a good time. You know, somebody gave him a cowboy hat, and he was wearing cowboy boots and the cowboy hat.
0: He's definitely one of the huge stars of the tournament. By the way, shout out Norway playing Brazil on Sunday. According to my calendar here, that's pretty darn good. So anyway, well, listen, I agree. We're all in the same boat. Like, it's such a euphoric high that the Bay Area hosted the game. We won. We won 2-0. We did it with 10 men. Like, everything about it was so awesome. And now we have to deal with the harsh reality that literally our best scorer, the man who makes the straw that stirs the drink. I know Pulisic sets him up a lot, and he's a huge part of it too. But one of our greatest players, one of our Splash Brothers, is out for this game. It's going to really, really suck. So we're in agreement, Jeff, and there's nothing we can do about it. There's no appeal process. This is one of those ones you got to go just the way we like it in advance. So, but anyway, thanks for the call, man, and shout out Brad Haaland and Erling Haaland. Take care.
3: Yes, sir. Thank you.
0: All right. How about that? Do you know who your fifth cousin is?
1: So we got the Hall. I don't know my second cousin.
0: Well, Boucher.
1: Or third cousin.
0: Boucher, Bobby,
1: I got Bobby Boucher. I got my uncle, Brian Boucher, former goalie of the San Jose Sharks, of course.
0: That's what I was thinking of. Uh-huh. Yeah. All right, Walt.
1: Shout out Chris Boucher also, forever Warrior. Drafted out of Oregon, Toronto Raptors.
0: You got a lot of cousins, bro.
1: Yeah, that's my cousin.
0: A lot of cousins.
1: Mm-hmm. Chris Boucher.
0: Dude, how about the fact that Coach Poe, my idol, his home village in Argentina is called Murphy. His village, it's called Murphy, Argentina.
1: You might have some fifth cousins down there.
0: He might be my fifth cousin.
1: Or seventh cousins, yeah.
0: Yeah, Tom Rinaldi, Fox actually spent some money on some journalism and sent Tom Rinaldi down to Argentina, which, you know, and a whole production crew, which I was like, these days, like, some Costco's like, yeah, we're not going to Argentina. Just get something off of YouTube, you know? But they actually sent him down there and produced a nice piece they aired about 45 minutes before the game. And it included a really interesting detail I wanted to put in the cooler of content about the legs. Did you guys see that anecdote? I know the clock is toast and all that. Maybe I should tell it on the other side. Did we get the guest list, buddy?
1: I don't think we ever got the guest list.
0: Okay, we'll do that, and I'll tell the story on the other side.
2: Let me get into it, and then we'll get story time from Murph. So let's get Zach Manassian at 7:30.
1: Giants?
0: Well,
1: we're talking Giants?
0: I mean, you know.
2: They played last night?
1: They tried to lose nine in a row. They finally beat the D-backs. It's a celebration.
0: Marcus, did they? Did they?
1: Barely.
0: The win might have felt worse than the losses.
1: Oh, man. That eighth inning was brutal.
0: Bro, I mean, what?
1: That was baseball they were playing in the eighth? I mean, they were kicking the ball around like they were playing in the World Cup.
0: Anyway, who else we got?
1: Zach Manassian, 7:30.
2: Yeah, I didn't mean to be a Debbie Downer there. Right? All right, so let's go cooler of content at 8:30.
0: Okay, good. That's better. Yeah,
2: and we got Chris Wondolowski at 8:50.
0: Okay, all right.
1: Wondo!
0: That's our guy. Oh, awesome. A man who's worn the USA jersey. He must have been so excited. You see Landon Donovan with a backwards hat going nuts for the Balogun thing. He had a great line in the postgame. He said, my fake hair almost fell out, is what he said afterwards, nice. Too. All right, yeah, we'll get into that. I guess we'll have to call it in at some point. You guys can call in, too. 808-KMBR is the phone number on The Sports Leader.
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15: 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Grab a mug and tea proudly.
0: Oh, yeah. We froze. Unlike the Brazilian ref who gave a red card to Flo Balogun, who froze.
1: See, this is what happens when Walter has to drop the needle in the first segment. He runs out of music for the rest of the show.
0: There it is. All right. We'll come back with a little Can I Kick It?
1: Oh, yes. Lou this Reed, is the break in case of emergency Bobby Boucher board up playlist, Tribe Called Quest. Can I Kick It? Right at the top of the playlist.
0: Or as those of us from the older generation know it as Walk on the Wild Side.
1: That's
0: Lou
1: right.
0: Reed. Yes. Uh-huh.
1: That's a hell of a sample. But yes, we're back. Team USA was kicking it last night.
0: We are back.
1: Down in Santa Clara.
0: All right. So, hey, I don't know how we got on that story that I had to freeze before the break about Coach Poe and Tom Rinaldi going down to Argentina. Thank you. I can speak. But let's get to it because
1: I think I remember the reason. It's because of the fifth cousins and the fact that he has
0: Murphy, Argentina.
1: The Murphy Village.
0: Yeah, thank you very
1: That's
0: much.
1: Right, uh-huh.
0: Sometimes I'll say something and I won't remember it 10 seconds later. Like a goldfish, like Ted Lasso. So, I don't know. I mean, I get that the Irish immigrated everywhere. I get it. You can find Irish bar anywhere. Anywhere, bro. You go to freaking Mongolia, there's an Irish pub. I'm not even kidding. You go to Cabo. Well, we know you can get one in Cape Verde because of Pico Lopez.
1: That's right.
0: But you go to freaking Madagascar, there'll be an Irish pub because the Irish just fled the nation. They don't anymore because Ireland's thriving now. There's no reason to leave now. Now people are coming to Ireland. You know? I got Americans wanting to move to Ireland with good reason, too. But back then, they all left. There's no food, no jobs. Everybody's got to leave. So they split. A lot of them came here to San Francisco. Shout out John Joe Curley and, well, not the Murphys. The Murphys went to Philadelphia. But anyway, the point is that there's a town in Argentina called Murphy. So obviously some Irish guy went down there. Anyway, it's where Pocatino grew up.
1: Damn, and they gave him a whole town.
0: Yeah, gave him a town. Yeah, well, it's like in the middle of nowhere. He's like, I'm just going to claim this place as my own.
1: He just planted
0: it. Call it Boucher.
1: He planted that Murphy flag.
0: Right, exactly. So anyway, he was obviously a prodigy as a kid, you know, these young star players. And this story goes that the coach, and I'm going to get his name wrong. I'm going to screw this up. Is it this is where I reveal my... Bielsa, the Argentinian coach, right? Marcelo Bielsa, famous Argentine manager, got wind that there was this 14-year-old kid down in Murphy. So he comes to scout him. Here's the weird part of the story. He doesn't get to the house until 1 in the morning. Like that, they never explain that. Was he at the pub? Was he on a bender?
1: Who does this guy think he is? John Lynch showing up at the Brandon Ayuk's house?
0: There's this white guy outside my door.
1: Outside.
0: But anyway, I want you to this made me laugh because think about analytics, everything you know about analytics, and think about this story about Marcelo Bielsa scouting 14-year-old Marcelo Pocatino. Check it out.
16: The Argentine coach, Marcelo Bielsa, and an assistant made a trip to Murphy to scout a young Pochettino, but didn't reach the family home till after midnight.
17: 1 o'clock in the night, they knocked the door. And my dad, because he loved football, said, okay, Marcelo Bielsa, and opened the door.
18: Y yo le digo, lo llamo. Me dijo, no, yo quiero verle las piernas.
17: And they came to my room. I was sleeping. I said, we can see the legs, football legs. And then I go to Rosario. I do some training
0: session. That was it. The rest of the story doesn't matter. The mom in Spanish said, they asked, can we go see his legs? Bro, they go into 14-year-old Pocatino's bedroom and peel back the comforter.
1: I take back my riff. This is way creepier than John Lynch and Dayuk's house. Can I see the legs?
0: Bro, how's that for analytics, dude? How's that for analytics? I mean, I mean, this is what, in the movie, in the book Moneyball, they make fun of scouts who say they look for the face. Like, they want the high cheekbones and the strong jaw. And that's what they make fun of. Like, Billy Beane had the face. That's why he was such a high draft pick. He wasn't just a great athlete. He had the face. Everybody's like, well, we got to draft that guy first. And then it turns out he never played. That always haunted Billy Beane all his life. Like, yeah, they scouted me for my face when I needed to work counts better, you know, and go the other way better or whatever. I needed to have better launch angle, all the stuff that's analytics now. So, dude, Argentina, it's working for Argentina, man. They're in the cup mix every year. They won one 4 years ago.
1: Yeah, this is true. Does that mean they scouted out Messi's legs when he was a kid?
0: I guess.
1: Wow.
0: Dude, it is a little unusual, shall we say, huh?
1: Well, now I know what my first question to Zach Manassian is going to be today. Like, hey, have you checked out the legs of Jackson Flora yet?
0: Dude, I was going to say, how about the legs of any of your freaking bullpen guys?
1: Yeah.
0: No, that is very funny. Jackson Flora's legs
1: on Ryan Walker.
0: That's pretty funny, man. That. Yeah. Have you checked out Jackson Flora's legs?
1: Yeah. Have you seen his legs yet, Zach?
0: Have you peeled back the comforter at 1 a.m? All right. Yeah. Yeah, you know what? The faster we get off this story, the better.
1: Yeah, we should probably move on.
0: So why don't we call in this disgusting win by the Giants last night, who break an 8-game losing streak to the Arizona Diamondbacks, but do it in such disgusting fashion that nobody was happy. Nobody was happy.

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1: Better that or country roads. This guy who Tony Vitello says he's taken the pen out of the manager's hand.
2: This guy. Your guy.
1: My guy. Vic Barracudo, number 4.
3: It's bye-bye, baby.
1: All right. Dare we even talk about that game? I mean, Trevor McDonald was great.
2: T-Mac was awesome.
1: He was great. He walked none.
2: And I love the decision to let Barracudo play yesterday against Zach Gallen, righty-on-righty matchups, when we've been seeing a lot of Drew Gilbert. We saw Drew Gilbert pinch hit for Barracudo the other night. Barracudo swinging a hot stick. I like the fact that they left him in the lineup yesterday.
1: Giants off today to give you all a mental break. We will talk to Zach Manassian at 7:30. They go to Colorado on... Listen, they got 7 of their next 10 games against Colorado. Does that matter? I think in Colorado, Denver Sports Morning Show right now, they're going, hey, we got 7 of our next 10 against the Giants.
2: Yeah, they're saying the same thing about us.
1: Hey, Walt's Jays are coming to town, though, next Monday.
2: That's right. You better take off that USA hat, Walt.
1: They're head-to-head with USA Belgium Monday in Seattle. Monday, Seattle, 5 p.m. kick in Seattle, 6:45, Jays, Giants. Walt, where do you go? Jays, Giants, 6:45, or USA Belgium, 5 o'clock?
4: Probably USA Belgium, but I might have two TVs on.
1: Oh my Ooh. God,
2: Mr. Two Screens!
1: The devotion to the Jays runs that deep, huh? Isn't it because you have Erling Haaland like cousins in Toronto?
4: Yeah, that's essentially what it is.
2: Walter's got fourth and fifth cousins up in Toronto.
1: All right, listen. There's your Giants talk for the day until we get to 7:30. All right, back to the USA. The red card. We're calling it red, white, and blue. Did the red card ruin last night, or were you too busy singing Country Roads like we did at 6:02 a.m. this morning? 808-KMBR is the phone number. Were you there? I would love anybody who was there to give us a boots-on-the-ground report, because I want to hear all about it. How did Levi's do? It's hard sometimes to tell through the TV. It looked pretty good. Not going to say it was Seattle level. I mean, they're a great soccer town. We're a good soccer town. We're not a great soccer town. But unless you guys disagree with me, come at me, bro. 808-KMBR is the phone number on the Sports Leader. My guy, Vic Barracudo. I'm a Vic Barracudo guy.
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10: A better life with Dr. Sanjay Gupta.
11: When we talk about how much exercise someone should get, current guidelines call for about 150 minutes of moderate intensity exercise or 75 minutes of vigorous intensity exercise every week. New study out of the UK makes a strong case for vigorous exercise if and when you can do it. Now, researchers determined that even little bursts of vigorous exercise can significantly reduce someone's risk of 8 different diseases: dementia, type 2 diabetes, fatty liver disease, chronic respiratory disease, chronic kidney disease, immune-mediated inflammatory diseases, major cardiovascular events, and atrial fibrillation. We're not talking about complicated training programs here. 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I'm Dr. Sanjay Gupta, helping you live a better life.
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17: Getting some hydration here. Yeah, it's tough. That is contact on the back of the leg.
18: You can see it was actually, it was almost the contact, yeah. Muharemovic's right leg hits Balogun's, and then Balogun's off balance, and then he rakes down.
17: Getting some...
19: Oh, man, they're talking about the replay there of the Balogun red card that will overshadow. I mean, it's kind of hard. I mean, I'm mostly, if you have me, if I'm answering the John, Joe, and Walt question of the day, does the red card overshadow the win? For me, the answer is no. It does not overshadow the win. It was just too euphoric. I remember we talked about Carlos Ramirez, who will be in tomorrow doing our show, because we're taking the holiday, the well-deserved holiday, like the patriotic Americans we are.
3: We like America.
19: We told Pat Bailey.
3: Yes, so do I.
19: So do we.
3: So do we.
19: Wearing my hat today, and my red, white, and blue on my left breast today here, too.
3: Oh, what's on the right one?
19: A nipple. Nipple, yes. Yeah, only one nipple, though.
3: A piercing.
19: Some people have three. Ooh, some have four. Amen. Who knows? Carlos Ramirez said, this is the biggest sporting event in the history of the Bay Area. It was a great hot take to get people going. And we were like, no, obviously, we hosted Brazil in the round of 16. It's literally, by math, a bigger game than the round of 32. But we lost that game. we won this game last night, which now makes this the best sporting event we've ever held.
8: The biggest USA soccer win in Bay Area sports history.
19: Without question, but also just in terms of like win, euphoric wins in the Bay Area. 808 KMBR. I mean, you know, the Giants didn't win any of their three World Series.
8: I know, it's crazy Ishikawa, to think about it, yeah.
19: Ishikawa was at home. You know, the Warriors won, well, what, the Warriors won one at home, right? One.
8: Yeah,
19: right?
8: I remember 2022, they were in Boston. Uh-huh. They popped champagne
19: at TD Garden. But two of the three in Cleveland, they won in Cleveland.
8: Yeah. Let me ask you, what about the 49ers winning a Super Bowl down at Stanford?
19: Yeah, weird. Good question. Odd. I was, 17? You know, fully engaged, obviously. That's the site of one of my favorite moments in the history of Bay Area sports. When Joe, in the conclusion of that game, after he's just absolutely put on a freaking Picasso masterclass over Dan Marino, late in the game, he's just standing on the sideline, the camera's on him, and he just turns to the left, and he smiles, and he just flashes a number one. He just goes, I'm getting emotional right now just thinking about it. But anyway, it didn't feel overly Bay Area. Does that make sense? I don't know why. Maybe as I was 17, maybe I had other things going on.
8: Interesting.
19: You know what the problem with that game was? The track was still in at Stanford. Stanford played their games at Stanford Stadium, which was a historic old bowl. God bless it. I saw a lot of stuff through the years. Shout out Ernie Nevers in the crowd. But there was a track around it, and it made a real distance between you and the game. Now, I don't know if that affected my memory or whatever, but I mean, it's a great point. They won a Super Bowl at Stanford Stadium.
8: In the Bay Area.
19: It should be number one. Yeah, right? It should be number one.
8: That's why I was kind of like squinted when I saw that stat. Like, no home team has ever won in their home stadium. Well, technically, it wasn't the Niners' home stadium, but it was right down the street.
19: And then the Rams did it.
8: And then the Rams did it, and then the Buccaneers did it back-to-back years, I believe.
19: And now the Rams are going to try to do it again.
8: Miles Garrett.
19: Wait, he hasn't come out. What's his name? Hasn't come out of retirement yet. Has he, Aaron Donald?
8: No, not
19: yet. He's waiting until like week 8, right?
8: Yeah, I think he's going to like be patient.
19: He's going to chill.
8: Half the season.
19: Why beat up your body?
8: Yeah, probably. What week do the 49ers play the Rams the second time around? That's probably when Aaron Donald's going to show up.
19: Oh, boy. How are we going to beat those guys? Hey, man, we're not that far away.
8: We need Coach Poe.
19: Hey, we're going to be at Cache Creek Casino in like 3 weeks.
8: Yes, we are.
19: In fact, 3 weeks from today to promote, wait for it, 49er training camp.
8: So, nothing says 49ers training
19: camp. We might have a couple of notable alums with us up there, too. So, and then we're going to do at least a couple shows from Santa Clara, right?
8: Yeah, we'll be down at Levi's, a.k.a. San Francisco Bay Area Stadium.
19: It's July now. Now it's the time. I mean, these guys only have like 2-3 weeks to heal up those bodies. That's why Edgewood in Tahoe gets such a... It's like a last gasp of summer for these guys. That's why they go off up there. But anyway, that's coming up. So anyway, where were we? 808-KMBR is the phone number. If you guys were there, I want to hear from you guys. Mauricio Pochettino was there. Pardon me. I can speak. Coach Poe was there, and he was asked about the Balogun red card. So Coach Poe, was it a red card?
20: For me, never is a red card. Watching after on TV, and never was the intention to step up of the player. That was a normal action in football that happened because by accident, and it's never intentional. That is why for me it's never red card.
19: Yeah, so I mean, obviously, as the coach of USA, he's gonna say that, but we all agree. I mean, you have to search Twitter kind of high and far to find people who say it's a red card. They're out there. There are people, including Brazilian ref Klaus, who made the call.
8: Well, I was going to say, yeah, a lot of the international Twitter scene that also criticizes Americans not only for calling it soccer, but the same fans that complain about the offsides rules and stoppage time and hydration breaks, even though that's a thing only in America, it seems like. But I guess if we're looking into the letter of the law, does intention matter? Like, that's my question for all these soccer heads out there, because if you are looking at the definition of a red card, it's a challenge that endangers the safety of an opponent. But do you take intent into the conversation? That's my question, Murph.
19: Yeah, well, according to the FIFA thing I read, I didn't read the word intent in there. Now, I got to go back. It's like Article 10 of the FIFA, and it just says either preventing a goal or obstructing a goal. Like, you know, a guy on a breakaway, like a take foul in the NBA. You can't tackle a guy from behind.
8: Yeah,
19: or
8: a clear path foul.
19: Yeah. And the other one was a serious, it just said, a serious foul. Which is very open to intent. So, and that's what the guy said, Klaus, when he came out, said, serious twice, didn't he? He said, serious foul, red card. So that just absolutely just stunned everybody. And again, everything's through perception. You're seeing it through red, white, and blue glasses. You're not going to see the same thing you're going to see if you're looking at through blue and yellow glasses.
8: Yeah, and that's my question also. Like, how serious was this foul? When you slow it down in slow motion, when you look at the screenshot, it looks a lot worse than it was in actual real time. And we talked about this yesterday in some of our LeBron James discussion when we were talking about flopping in the NBA and how it really has been influenced by international soccer. The dude from Bosnia was flopping like a fish all over the field. Like, he acted like he stepped in a bear trap, like his leg just got blown off. And then a couple minutes later, he's back on the pitch running around like nothing happened. Yeah. So how much of that also factors into the decision to maybe give him the red card?
19: Yeah, yeah, it's true. I'm listen, I get it. If you look at it through, if I want to be like harsh, impartial judge here, you know, is it dangerous to jab your cleats into the back of a guy's leg? Yeah, it is. It is. Was it, you pointed out earlier, Messi did the exact same thing in an Algeria match.
8: Just the other day. Didn't even give him a yellow card.
19: Exactly. So, I mean, man, oh, man, I think a good ref, first of all, he's let the game be physical. He's already established that. So, and in fact, at halftime, I think it was Alexi Lalas who said, yeah, he's putting his yellow cards where the sun don't shine, was the exact phrase Lalas had, meaning like, okay, the rules of engagement are established. We're playing physical today. Because it was crazy, and I know you're at the watch party, you don't get to see every single grainy detail, but there were several replays where there were two hand pulls on jerseys. Now that's not going to hurt you, but it was almost like obstructing a guy getting, like, that should be a yellow, right? When you literally take both hands on a guy and just pull him backwards, but he was letting those go is the point. And the point is, if you're going to let that go, then you maybe want to kind of, you've established how you're grading the game. So if you're grading the game that way, then Balogun's is certainly a yellow, not a red, based on how you're reffing the game.
8: I would agree with that take. I also just hate the fact that now Balogun's not going to be out there for the next match. Like, that rule is even stupider to me in a tournament like this where every player is so important. To take him away for the next game, USA was already punished. They were a man down yesterday. He didn't get to play essentially the entire second half. And now you're going to punish him to the point where you can't use him in the next match against Belgium? To me, that's a crock of S.
19: That's actually a very good point about the fact that the penalty was already served. 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Zach Manazio joins us at 7:30. All right, were you out there? 808 KNBR is a FOMO. If you want to let us know what it was like. We know Greg Silver was out there, and I had major FOMO. I thought it was just a fantastic atmosphere. Seems like Levi's did pretty darn well. I'm not going to say they reached Seattle levels. And in fact, the Bosnia fans made a lot of noise. So I got to give the Bosnia, because early on in the game, I was like, oh, listen to those U.S. fans. They're going pretty good. Then they're like, that's the Bosnian fans right now.
8: Yeah, they tried to warn us. They wanted to see the Golden Gate.
19: Again, it's the different European style. Like, they have songs to sing during the game. We don't have one. Like, we're still searching.
8: We will rock you.
19: I'll take it.
8: Rock you.
19: Send it up. Just bring up a sign and just say, sing, we will rock you.
8: Yeah, it's different culture-wise, I would say, between American soccer and the international game of football. And I'll even say this, being at the Thrive City watch party yesterday, it was a lot different than being at the Mexico watch party at Thrive City. Like, it kind of reminded me of the discussion we have between Major League Baseball and the World Baseball Classic. When you're watching the Caribbean World Series or these international teams play, it's a different vibe. It's a different environment, Murph.
19: All right, a little more sound from last night. Christian Pulisic with Tom Rinaldi after the game, given the old, we had to dig deep cut, which they did. I mean, guys, it's 1-0. And now it's 10-11. And as much as we love USA, it's not like we're frickin' Brazil or Argentina or England or Spain or France. We're not that good that we can beat you with 10, man, as much as I love us. So it got dicey in a hurry. So here is Pulisic cut K, Walt, to Tom Rinaldi here.
0: USA moves on. Christian, how would you describe what it took in terms of the effort?
21: I mean, yeah, we had to dig deep for that one. Obviously, I felt we put on such a good performance and didn't deserve the red card. I mean, I didn't see it, but it's unfortunate. But for us to dig in deep like that and just to get another goal and to defend the way we did, it took a real team effort. So we're proud of that.
19: Yeah, there was a lot of talk after the game of how during the hydration break, they were all looking each other in the eyes. And I guess the captain, Tim Ream's, like, hey, man, or Coach Post said this too. We say we're a family. Well, you better prove it right now. Like there's all this stuff you can say in a press conference or in a pregame huddle. Well, are you going to look into each other's right now and say, I got your back? And that's what they were saying after the game. Like, they did it. Like, we now know that when we're up against it, now granted it was a home game, but we're down a man and we're only up by one goal in an elimination game against a Bosnian team, which, even though they weren't that good, guess what? They knocked out Italy in exact same circumstances. Italy was winning, got a red card, got a guy sent off in the final 20 minutes. Bosnia equalized, got to penalties, and then penalties is a coin flip, and they knocked out Italy on penalties.
8: Yeah, and thank God it didn't get the PKs yesterday.
19: I mean, all it took was one freaking goal
8: really
19: to sneak
8: got
19: in.
8: Tight. Yeah, so shout out to Team USA for not only locking it down defensively, but then taking the 2-0 lead while down 11-10.
19: Yeah, the Tillman free kick was unbelievable. It's so funny because, you know, as a guy who only watches soccer every 2 to 4 years, all those free kicks, you know, when they all stand and guard their nards, you know?
8: Mm-hmm.
19: I'm always like, yeah, these never go in. I'm like, why are we making such a big deal? These never go in.
8: I always like when they have the guy laying down behind the wall just for when they jump and there's a guy blocking like the bottom kick as well.
19: Oh, I've never seen that.
8: Oh, yeah, the bottom shelf block
19: there's
8: as
19: a
8: well.
19: Guy down there.
8: Yeah, sometimes they'll just have a guy lay down on the ground. It's like, what is the guy doing here just laying around?
19: I got to look a little closer. But so I'm like, yeah. And for some reason, when the Bosnian goalie was just shaded heavy to the left and the play-by-play guy actually said, there is a window on the side of the goal. I'm like, yeah, well. Not gonna put it there, right?
8: Dude, the goalie got a hand on it too.
19: He did. It was the bend it like Beckham,
8: yeah,
19: right? It was the bend it like Beckham.
8: Man,
19: or I was just watching on the planes, all the planes I've been on. One of the many things I watch is I rewatched some episodes of Ted Lasso, and in his first ever press conference, he goes, "Well, I don't know much about soccer or football. What you guys call it. I do know there's that guy who bends it like himself," and the reporter screams, line. "It's Beckham! It's literally his name."
8: Bend it like Beckham.
19: He goes, "He bends it like himself. I just know about that fella." So that was what Tillman did last night too. Here we go. 916 texts in and says, "My son went to the game. Said it was this is CHP Joe. CHP Joe, your kid went to the game, huh?
8: Hell yeah.
19: He said the crowd was absolutely." Electric, sure. 530 says, I'm pretty sure the FIFA committee can review the red card and overturn it. 530, not according to The Athletic. The Athletic says there is no appeal. And Marcus, here comes the music police.
8: Uh-oh.
19: 209 and 415 saying, Queen sang We Will Rock You, and they're from England, so we can't do that.
8: Oh, we can't use that one?
19: I mean, I don't know.
8: That feels like it's an American chant.
19: Let's go. If okay, they go Queen, we'll go to Kiss then. Let's just go Back in the New York Groove or
8: yeah,
19: something.
8: That's
19: here.
8: Fine.
19: Or no, I Want to Rock and Roll All Night. You see the crowd going, I want to rock and roll. I don't know. We got to figure out something. It has to be a constant drum beat. I've told this story before, but the very first time I went to an international football match was 1984 Olympics, LA Olympics. Stanford Stadium hosted a prelim game. It was one of those things where they didn't have enough venues, so they had to use Stanford Stadium, even though it was the LA Olympics. It was Brazil against Canada. And my dad, God bless him, said, you know, we're going to go. We had zero soccer in our family, bro. Zero. Zero. But my dad's like, we're going to go because it's the Olympics. I was like, okay, cool. So I took a buddy and we were sitting right next to the Brazilian section and these guys were playing these drums and they were playing these. And I'm 16 years old. I'd never heard of the Brazilian soccer fans or anything like that. And I go, and he kept going and going and going. It was halftime. And finally I said to the guy, I said, do you do this all game? I said, 16-year-old Murph says, do you do this all game? And the guy was, he had a flag around his neck and he was canary yellow and he was, and he goes, all game. He goes, at home, we do this for weeks at a time.
8: I was going to say all day. I'm sure he does it all night, too.
19: That was a huge learning moment for me right there, man. I was like, okay, I guess there's a whole world out there I don't know about. So we got to figure out that tradition. We got to figure out that.
8: Yeah, but will you say overall, the fandom, I saw some great videos of watch parties down at San Pedro Square in San Jose. I saw the watch party videos from Kansas City, Philadelphia. It does seem like the fandom is definitely increasing here within the States.
19: Yeah, we're winning. We're at home. Seattle's going to be great. It's going to be great. It's going to be Monday. My only regret, I wish it was maybe on the Sunday, the 4th of July. It would be incredible.
8: That would be
19: recap.
8: Awesome.
19: But we'll take a Monday. We'll take a Sweet 16 game in a Monday. All right, we're getting ever closer to the executive show at 7:30. Chris Wondolowski is going to join us at 8:50 today. Wando, so great. The greatest earthquake of them all, the leading scorer in MLS history, and, of course, a man who proudly wore the USA jersey will join us. But Zach Manassian in the executive show at 7:30 on The Sports Leader.
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14: So with the long. Tim Ream, only man there. Able to steer it to Adams. Flicks it along Tillman. He's got Balligan making a run off him. Can he get around? For it, Tillman ran into Adams. 9 minutes plus stoppage time to go.
15: So this run-up is telling me more power.
14: Look at Alfonso's giving up the entire right side of his goal.

0: Nice. Elite rejoin from Walt with the two goals. Balogun before the red card with his stop. Able to just athletically stop his body, reverse course, and left foot that thing in off the bounce. And then after the red card, when we, the plucky Americans, were facing some adversity, 10 on 11, Malik Tillman said, hold my Budweiser, because I'm about to free kick this thing into history, baby. 2-0 USA, awesome vibes, sing away. And we opened the show, if you missed it, on the YouTube. We let it rip, man. I don't know if we can replicate that, Marcus.
1: I don't know if we want to replicate that.
0: I was early ready to answer. But it was so noteworthy that we heard from KNBR legend, and I mean legend, Shannon Kaler.
2: Hey, man.
0: From the Stone Foxes, one of the great production figures in our history of the last 20 years. Did so much work on all those Polly songs and all those rejoins that we always did, and production imagery, and just a presence. He's now raising his family up in Sonoma County and working a real job as opposed to this fake job we have.
1: Dude, I saw him and his brother, Stone Foxes, just did a gig over at Wrigley.
0: You gotta see him. Wrigley Field?
1: Wrigley Field. I saw him post on social media the other day.
0: But you gotta see Stone Foxes. They're great. They rock. Oh, they play sounds.
1: I've seen them before. Yeah, they've done a couple shows like outside of Oracle before.
0: Yeah, and anyway, so he was listening at 0600 this morning, heard the sing-along, and said, Murph, sounds great. Just please double down with Toots and the Maytals cover of Country Roads. So this is a Shannon Kaler request. So good for you, Kales. We miss you every day, buddy. Sounds great, doesn't it?
1: Oh, sounds real good.
0: A reggae Thursday.
1: It's our reggae last day of the work week since we're taking tomorrow off for the 4th of July.
0: Oh, man. All right. Just a quick check of all the great reactions. 623 says, you guys were talking about Kansas City. Were we talking about Kansas City?
1: I mentioned the watch party and the vibes. They had one of the most cracking watch parties out
0: Candace
1: there.
0: Candace asked me, the lovely Candace asked me, she goes, why are they showing Kansas City? I go, you know what? It's quietly one of our better soccer towns, oddly enough.
1: Because it's a vibe out there.
0: Well, apparently, if you look at the bracket, Argentina will go back there. I think that there's a scenario where Argentina will play. Because did you guys see that story about who's it? Lionel Messi has more win. Oh, this was when I was on break, bro. You saw this one? Do you see this one, Walt?
1: What do you got?
0: That Lionel Messi has more wins at Arrowhead Stadium than Derek Carr.
1: Yeah. Yeah, I saw that one.
0: Bro, some guy from Seattle fired shots. Yeah. Here we are, supposed to be a united nation, and this showed up on my frickin' For You tab. Some guy I'm not even following. Yeah, some program director, some anchor, some blow-dried guy's like, wins in Levi's Stadium in 2026. Seahawks 2, U.S. men 1. 49ers 0. I was like, you know what, dude? I might want to drive up to your house and leave a flaming bag of dog ass on your doorstep.
1: He called the S poop.
0: And hit a ding dong and then have you come out and stomp on it. Yeah, that's what I want to do.
1: Oh, absolutely. You should.
0: Yeah.
1: I'll drive you there.
0: So shots are being fired, even though we're supposed to be a united nation.
1: I thought USA and this World Cup was supposed to unite us, Mike.
0: Actually, other people, other Seattle people were taking mild shots saying, yeah, the crowd was okay, but we're way better. I'm like, yo, bro, just can we all get along
1: now? We're all Americans.
0: I will say this. The 623 person who texted in said, I saw a video of the KC crowd singing the national anthem yesterday, and it actively annoys me that they throw in Chiefs at the end of the national anthem. Pisses the S out of me, but maybe I'm being petty. No, I'm with you.
1: Yeah. Save that for Arrowhead.
0: Yeah, save that for Arrowhead. And by the way, I want to credit Levi Stadium. That was a banging national anthem. It was loud. It was loud and proud. And I actually put out on Twitter, I'm like, most patriotic the Bay Area has been since .. I don't know. Ever? Maybe back since when San Francisco was a thriving Navy city in World War II?
1: Well, hell, I'll say this. Even in San Francisco yesterday at Thrive City, when the national anthem was playing, everybody was on their feet with their hand over their heart. The only problem is that was one of the only few times they were on their feet.
0: Yeah, I heard they, I'm trying to come up with a riff here with how was the viewing party for the New York City Communist Brigade? I was watching it there, too. Were they standing up with their thumbs, double thumbs down during the anthem that was being played? So anyway, I thought the Levi's did great in the anthem, and I thought they did good on Country Roads. If there was, I hate to even level a tiny criticism because everything was great, but they played John Denver so loud. And by the way, the sound system sounded great, but it almost obscured the crowd. So people were saying, oh, the Seattle crowd sang it better. But in reality, the Seattle stadium played Denver at a lower level, so you could hear the crowd more. I'd say the crowd matched Seattle.
1: And you never know, up in Seattle, they're always pumping in fake crowd noise.
0: Wow, including fake country roads lyrics.
1: That's a fact.
0: Yeah, there you go.
1: That's a fact, Seattle.
0: Here we go. 650 says Team USA should come out to enter Sandman by Metallica. I think they did. I understand that they did and that they didn't show it. Like, apparently, like, when they came out for their warm-ups, somebody said USA coming out to enter Sandman was awesome.
1: I didn't see that either.
0: No, I didn't see that either. So, yeah, we should see here. Here we go. 510 says, big day for U.S. soccer and a big day for the Sharks. The future is tail.
1: Go Sharks!
0: Right? Hey, a couple people suggested in the search for an American anthem that we can sing. 209 says, listen, why go farther than the Isley Brothers shout? But can you do that during, like, the game? Like, the way they just run the drums the whole time. Can we just keep going, shout? During the game,
1: Do that Oregon
0: they do.
1: Games, right?
0: It's like a specific thing. I'm looking for something to run all game. I don't know what it can be. And somebody brought up, so who is it? I forgot the text in here. You know who you are when you sent it in. But how did we miss a Born to Run Bruce Springsteen? Because it's, first of all, optimistic, it's upbeat, and you can say, you know, tramps like us, baby, we were born to run. So they should just probably, every like 5 or 6 minutes, somebody should be like, just start singing that chorus and just sing it and then move on to the next thing.
1: And start singing.
0: Yeah.
1: Now, your thoughts on the I Believe That We Will Win chant?
0: I feel like it was from like 12, 14, 16 years ago. It feels like it's died out.
1: Yeah, but it's all we have. It's all we got.
0: I mean, It's something
1: for USA it's soccer. Something. That's all I'm looking for.
0: Speaking of something,
1: I'm looking for something to do this weekend because it is time for your weekend sports calendar brought to you by Surfside. It's not a seltzer. It's Surfside, proud partner of the Giants. Well, the Giants are out of town, off day today. They'll be in Colorado for the 4th of July weekend. But if you're looking for some action right here in the Bay Area, why not go check out the California Classic Summer League? That's right. The Golden State Warriors are hosting the NBA Summer League at Chase Center in San Francisco. Games will take place on Sunday, July 5th and Monday, July 6th. If you want to go check out Yaxel Lindenberg for the first time, also want to give a shout out to the Bay Area's own, or at least a man that claims the Bay Area, Joey Chestnut in the hot dog eating contest, one of my favorite 4th of July events. That starts at 9 a.m. Pacific time on the 4th of July, and that is your weekend sports calendar brought to you by Surfside. It's not a seltzer, it's Surfside, proud partner of the Giants.
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0: All right. The good news is the Giants won last night. The bad news is it broke an 8-game losing streak to the Diamondbacks that has haunted their season. We can talk about that and everything Giants on the Executive Show with Zach Manassian, the Giants General Manager. 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And what has been a trying season, we ask, Zach. It's been a while since we've talked. How you doing, Zach? Good morning.
1: Hey, morning, Zach.
14: Hey, guys. Thanks for having me. I'm doing all right. And obviously a big month coming up with the draft and the trade deadline. And obviously, like you guys said, it's been a tough go so far. But you know, every day I come to the ballpark thinking, you know, today's the day we start playing better. And yesterday was a nice day. Obviously, a lot of struggles with the D-backs this year. So nice to get one on the board. And hopefully we'll go to Colorado, have a good series.
0: Yeah, Giants off today at Colorado for the 4th of July weekend. Okay, well, let's just start small with last night. I mean, Trevor McDonald was the guy. I mean, he's really the reason. He 6 innings, 1 hit, no walks. Just kind of like evaluate what you've seen from him so far and what you kind of see him as part. Is this guy, are we locking in Trevor McDonald, part of the rotation for the Giants future, like 2077 opening day, he's in the rotation?
14: Yeah, I mean, look, I think that would be great. I don't know if I'm going to lock anyone into the rotation too long. I think in this game and for all of us included, you always have to prove yourself. And we're happy with where T-Mac is at. He continues to work on things. I think we've seen a really good sinker. He can spin the slider. I think still figuring out left-handed hitters. I think yesterday we saw that work against a team with some pretty good left-handed hitters. So certainly encouraging. He's not someone who's going to step on that mound with any fear, and I think that's a big part of this as well. So happy with where he's at, and for the foreseeable future, just give him starts and hopefully just continues to improve.
1: Zach, I know that the philosophy is to always take things day by day and game by game, but when you're sitting here on July 2nd with a record of 36-50, about a month away from the trade deadline, how much does the next month of baseball games affect or factor into some of your decisions and how you approach this year's trade deadline?
14: Yeah, there's no doubt. I mean, as much as look, we have a responsibility not to get too far ahead of ourselves, but you don't want to be naive or caught off guard to what could be around the corner. And I think when it comes to our baseball operations group, you know, that's why, you know, we as a group try to prepare for anything and everything. It can involve a number of different pathways that you go. So you're usually working on things that you really have no idea if it's going to come to fruition or not. But if we don't do those things, then all of a sudden you find yourself in a situation where you're not prepared to make a decision. All you're doing is hurting yourself. So we try to prepare for every scenario possible. And then when something comes to us or we try and go after something, we're not surprised.
0: We're talking to Zach Manassian on the Giants Executive Show. The Giants get that win yesterday to finally break the schneid against Arizona. And one of the many things that was talked about is why you guys lost 8 straight to Arizona was walks. And I think it was 32 walks in 8 games. And then Susan Slash, one of the beat writers, had a stat. It's easily findable. It said, you guys have thrown more balls than any staff in baseball. So I would ask you and your analytics staff and your executive staff and everything, when you guys sit down at the conference table and say, why are we throwing more balls than any other staff in baseball? What's the answer?
14: Yeah, I think it's a number of different things. That's where you start to break it down and, you know, look, there's close games. Are we not on the attack? You know, are our pitchers just not as good of strike throwers as other pitchers? So I think, it's multifaceted. I don't know if I would just say, you know, it's one thing. We have guys who just can't throw strikes. I think sometimes you can run into a pitcher trying to be too perfect and nibbling. That happens a lot of times when you have close games. I think early in the season when it was tough to come by runs, maybe guys were putting that pressure on themselves. So, you know, there's a number of different things. You know, the messaging's there. Obviously, we need to keep fine tuning that and create that environment where it's, you know, we attack the strike zone or you're not pitching here. So, so that's still something that I think is going to be paramount to us getting hitters out, and which is something we absolutely need to do. So I'm happy with kind of where our starting pitching the last 2-3 weeks has been really good. Hopefully, you know, stabilizing, getting Logan Webb back in the rotation is huge. Having Robbie Ray kind of get on this roll here and us see the Robbie Ray we're accustomed to has been great. Hopefully we can get Landon Root back on track, and nice to see Molly back off the IL, two starts, and he'll pitch here in Colorado, and then getting T-Mac in there, hopefully get him on a roll. So hopefully we see more of that going forward, but usually it's a number of different things, not just one thing.
1: Zach, it seems like there's been a change of strategy almost dating back to the Patrick Bailey trade, where now pitchers are calling their own games with the ABS system. Talk to us about that decision, and do you feel like that factors into any of these walk issues?
14: I tough to say whether those would factor in the walk issues. I would certainly hope a pitcher is not calling a pitch that they think they're going to throw for a ball. I think a lot of it is just dealer's choice, you know. Pitchers, we have this system and we can take advantage of it. Some guys would prefer the catcher calling the game. Some guys would prefer pitcher calling the game. So I think Robbie the other day throwing to Eric Haas at home against the Braves, I think Eric was calling the game. So most of it just goes back to pitcher's preference, and we want the pitchers to basically run it how they want to run it, and we'll continue to work with them. So there's a pretty extensive pregame meeting each day between the pitcher, the catchers, the pitching coach, some of the support staff in the clubhouse to kind of go through a game plan. But a lot of times, you know, no one really knows exactly how that pitcher's feeling except the guy on the mound.
0: Talking to Zach Manassian here on the Giants Executive Show. Giants do get a win yesterday to break an 8-game losing streak to Arizona. Obviously, still the scuffle continues. They're going to Colorado Friday, Saturday, and Sunday. So Marcus asked about that, about the calling. That leads to a question I had about the catching situation. Well, we all know about the Bailey trade, as Marcus mentioned, and you guys kind of made a move there, given the job Dan Susek, Eric Haas. Now Drew Kavanaugh enters the equation. But what continues to happen is guys are running on you.
14: Yep.
0: And that's like a big red flag right now, Zach. So what are you guys saying in the executive boardroom about this problem?
14: Yeah, I mean, I think it comes back to a number of things, continuing to challenge the catchers to improve. And I think Susek has graded out as an above average defender this year. For all of our information, Jesus Rodriguez can really throw. I think there's still some things that he's going to get better at accuracy wise. I'd say the same thing for Eric Haas. And then, you know, I think we've seen Drew show his arm strength, and a lot of it's like everything else. You know, it's holding runners, it's varying looks, using a slide step. And I like looking at each facet of the game and saying, where are we getting beat? And I think in terms of base running, teams are just getting more value than we are out of our base running. And it's just something we need to continue to work on. So I don't think there is a lack of talent behind the plate from a defensive side. It's just continuing to fine tune it. And this is, honestly, this is something you go through with younger players. You know, we've got Eric Haas has been around a little bit, but Susek's a Rule 5 pick. You know, Drew Kavanaugh's kind of jetted through our system as a 17th rounder. You know, Jesus Rodriguez is a trade who's bounced around. So we really like Alex Berg, our catching coach. He's done a great job. He's extremely close with Patrick Bailey, has worked with Patrick Bailey. So, you know, I think as I look at it, and even relative to Patty, you know, I'm not sure that Patty was throwing out the same percentage of runners that he was in the past while he was still here either. So I think there's a lot of different things we can try to do, you know, to help our catchers, but also continue to challenge them to get better in that facet of the game.
1: Giants GM Zach Manassian is a voice you hear this morning on the Giants Executive Show, sponsored by Redwood Credit Union, for you, for community, for 75 years. And Zach, these questions about the farm system lead me to questions about the draft in the next couple of weeks. So when you are assessing your farm system in the minor leagues at all 3-4 levels, how much does that factor into some of your decisions when it comes to draft strategy? Do you assess the system and draft for need, or are you trying to draft the best player available?
14: Yeah, it's certainly a conversation. You know, I think we lean best player available. You know, when you sit here and you hope Bryce Eldridge is, Rafael Devers are here for a long time as first base types, you know, to sit here and say, oh, we should take a first baseman in the first round doesn't make a whole lot of sense. Brett, I remember hearing this line about need being the worst evaluator. So, you know, the draft is, it's very difficult. So if you're going to limit your talent pool, you're just going to make it harder on yourself. So, we want to go into it with a completely open mind and then go from there. I mean, there's going to be players that we evaluate as being very, very close to each other in terms of their impact at the major league level, what we believe that to be. So you might see need win out in those types of conversations, but I don't know if you push any particular player way up the board because they play a certain position, you know, relative to the NFL or the NBA, because in this sport, there is significant time usually spent in the minor leagues. You know, so if you're looking and trying to address a major league need in this year's draft, you know, you're in trouble. Those needs need to be evaluated in other areas as well. And we need to try and hit in those spaces as well. So, but it's exciting. It's exciting where our system's at. You know, I think when you have the major league team struggling like we do, I find it that a lot of people don't necessarily want to hear about, oh, the future. So I kind of keep quiet on it and just let the players do the talking. And we have a lot of players who have performed very well. Two players in the futures game. Huge credit to Michael Holmes, Joe Salermo, our player development group. So we're excited about where it's at. I think it's setting up where we're going to be in a position to have success for a long time. And we always need more talent.
0: Zach Manassian, the voice you hear on the UMA Guest Line Executive Show. So many things to cover here, but I want to go kind of big picture philosophy. Explain to me, you've been in different organizations. What's the difference in philosophy between drafting a high school kid and a college kid?
14: Yeah, I mean, I think the big thing is the patience that you have with that player. You know, I think there's a difference in college and high school. There's also a difference in pitcher versus positional player. You know, there's the risk of pitching injury is just so much higher. So with a lot of these things, I think there's people in that draft room in all organizations that are wondering how to mitigate the risk. And I think there's people in that draft room that are trying to hit on the upside. And, you know, it's kind of a fun battle to be a part of and watch. And you hope you find the happy medium. You know, you hope you find the player who can get there relatively quickly to impact your club and have a large impact. Usually those players aren't there, you know, after the first several picks, but it's a lot of it comes down to really how patient you're willing to be. Probably the best case scenario is when you draft somebody like Bryce Eldridge, who's a high school player, but obviously extremely mature, is able to take a lot of things on, high aptitude, and obviously full of talent. So you get that player here at 20, 21 years old, get your fan base excited. You know, it's a player you expect to have a long time, who's going to connect with your fan base and hopefully lead you into the future. So it's always a fun debate. You know, I've never really heard one thing that says you absolutely should do one or the other, and it's a debate we'll continue to have.
1: 2 weeks ago, we had Tony Vitello on the show in Atlanta. He was actually doing the interview while on the field during a draft prospect workout. So my question is, Zach, when you're looking at this year's draft class, knowing the extensive knowledge that Tony has on the college game, how big of an asset is that information, and what is his involvement going to be in this year's draft class?
14: Yeah, it's huge. I think it's huge from obviously Tony's removed from it for a year, and when you're talking about kids at the age they're at, there's a lot that can change. So we don't want to put too much on him necessarily evaluating a player's ability, but a lot of the high school kids he's recruited, a lot of the college kids he's either gone up against or he's familiar with them through word of mouth, and he's probably even recruited a lot of those kids. So yeah, it's he has a day job, so we don't want to take him from it too much, but I think it'll be a scenario where the draft room is open to him. Frank Anderson, longtime college coach, he was with Tony at Tennessee, very highly respected, pitching expertise. You know, I would imagine we'll open things up to Frank as well. So it's a nice resource to have mix in with our scouts, and we'll try and leverage it as much as we can.
0: Let's use that moment to evaluate Tony mid-season. I mean, the win-loss record is obvious. We all know that. And yeah, then there's been a lot of unfortunate, like, to the naked eye stuff. You know, a guy forgets his glove when he goes on the field. A runner forgets a count. A guy forgets how many outs there are. There's not a bullpen's not ready. Jesse Chavez has his arms up, not sure who's coming in. Like, we could do a laundry list of, like, some bad looks you guys have piled up through the and part of it, I'll be gracious here and generous and say part of it is maybe to be expected because he's a rookie. That said, it's the big leagues. And there's no...
14: Yeah.
0: There's no like, hey, everything's okay. You can blow that play. No. A cold, hard evaluation would say that you guys look sloppy and not major league many times. Is that accurate? And are you guys concerned about Tony V's, you know, ability to adjust to the speed of the big league game?
14: No, I'm not concerned about that at all. I think some of those things, the Jesse Chavez lifting his hands is the umpire holding up a different hand than what Tony asked for. So some of these things, I think the context is very important, extremely important. And I understand how to the naked eye, it could look one way. And then when you actually get some context behind it, it looks a completely different way. You know, as far as playing clean baseball, you know, not knowing how many outs there are. Yeah, I think that responsibility can go on a lot of different people. You know, and look, I mean, it's got to go on players too. So, I mean, I played, I'm sure you guys played. And, you know, one of the things you're doing before every pitch is asking yourself, what am I doing if the ball's hit? And so a lot of that has got to be, we all have to take accountability, and it can't be put on one person. I'm certainly not going to put it on Tony. So, but a lot of this is each individual taking accountability for where things have gone wrong or where there are mental mistakes. So as we go through it and we continue to work with Tony and see him grow and learn these players and continue to get a sense of this game. I still go back to foundational things that I think make a good manager. And

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1: Like me personally, I have a great relationship with each of them. They care. They want to do well. I'll say that about those three. And I think as a team in general, you guys have said this time and time again, and I've kind of gotten on this call and faced the music many times, and we're not good enough. And when you're not good enough, you're forced to look at doing things differently. So we're going to go into it open-minded. It's impossible to predict trades because you need another team to match up with you. And it's extremely difficult. But certainly the willingness to have the conversation is there. What kind of action? It's going to take two parties to make that happen.
2: Just kind of looking at, the bullpen's been such a problem this year, and we've gone through it many times with you and Buster and all that. It is what it is. Is there a hope in the farm system? Can you identify a couple of names that could be helping out the bullpen by the end of this season?
1: I think there's guys like Trent Harris. There's starters that could factor into the bullpen. I think the biggest help long term is probably Randy Rodriguez, who I know we all miss. I think watching Caleb Killian yesterday was a pretty very good outing. And I think we've seen that from him. I think it'll be nice to get Keaton Wynn back. Hopefully as Eric Miller gets further away from that IL stint, we see everything he can do. So I think a lot of times bullpen guys, Keaton Wynn was a starter. Caleb Killian was a starter. You end up seeing starters go to the bullpen and really end up finding it. So there probably are some guys in the minor leagues, that can do that. And no doubt, it's another area that has to get better, and we think it will.
2: And then finally, just kind of the same vein is starters in the system. Carson Wisenhunt came up in Atlanta and threw nicely under adverse circumstances too. And even though you won't say it, there is a firm belief that Robbie Ray is quite likely to be moved, meaning there will be spots in the rotation. So can you identify a couple of starters that are knocking on the door?
1: Yeah. I mean, Wiz is definitely one. We saw a really positive outing here, and he's done everything we've asked of him at Triple A. I think Blade Tidwell had a really good outing, the other day. Carson Seymour is someone that we like as well. You could see in the rotation, and then even beyond that, there's some guys that have thrown well. Matt Wilkinson we got from Cleveland in the Patrick Bailey trade. Cesar Perdomo is a left-hander in Double A who's thrown really well. So there are certainly some arms that we're excited about. And I had an old mentor told me, if you have five arms, count on one. So we can never sit here and think we have enough. We have to keep getting more. But there's certainly pitchers in this system that are deserving of an opportunity if that comes.
2: Just going to tell you, take it for what it's worth. I want you to draft Jackson Flora. I'm just telling you, Marcus is on the same boat. Matt Cain, Madison Bumgarner, Tim Lincecum, these were all top 10, top 15 picks. These are guys, don't overthink it, man. You guys have plenty. I'm just going in on Sports Talk Radio host here now. You got plenty of middle infielders. We're stacked there, all right? From Hernandez to Gonzalez to Keelan to Level. You got a guy, you got a horse, he's from Pleasant. I'm telling you, Zach, take this to the next meeting. That's the vote. That's my vote.
1: I'm just going to play this in the draft room. So I'll just play this for Holmesy in the draft room. Look, I'll say this. It's a talented draft. So whoever we get it for, we should be extremely excited and have the expectations that player, that pitcher is going to be impacting the Giants. So we're excited and we need to get it right.
2: All right. Well, we appreciate the time and go to work, and we'll catch up down the road.
3: Yeah. Thanks, Zach.
1: Thanks, guys. Thanks for having me.
2: Zach Manassian with a variety of topics there. And at the end, I just voted, man. I want Jackson Flora. Oh, we did that.
3: Oh, yeah.
2: My bad. My bad. Sometimes my ears don't work, buddy.
3: No, it's all right. You're thinking about Jackson Flora.
2: Is that okay to tell him?
3: Oh, dude, I'm glad.

0: as a show, we've now given our input. If the Giants don't take Flora, if he's on the board, well, it's not our fault.
1: I'm not going to like hate who they take if it's not Flora, but I'm going to say, gosh, I wish it was Flora.
0: I'm going to be thinking about Flora.
1: Well, are you with me on this, on the pitcher?
2: Oh, yeah, 100%.
1: I mean,
2: ripping A's fans? Yeah, listen, I love it.
1: I know, right, exactly. I mean, yeah, there have been top 10 pitchers, a lot of them, who have not panned out.
0: Oh, man, shout out Mark Appel down at Stanford. Sunken diamond.
1: We
0: first
1: go,
0: overall pick. Oh, yeah, you can go on and on and on.
1: Dude, you made a list of top five draft picks for pitchers that didn't pan out. It's but there's a lot of top five position players who never worked out, too.
0: But also, you can go with the top five guy like Paul Skenes. Not saying that Jackson Flores is going to be Paul Skenes, but that's the type of guy where it's like, yeah, you see what he did at the college level. You got to draft that guy.
1: Skenes got knocked around yesterday. Did you see that?
0: Oh, don't say it out loud. It's going to make the Giants not take Flora.
1: I know. Seriously, but no, I was shocked, and it made me hurt for his cute gal Libby. Livy, I know she aches. He's 6-8 with a 3.62.
0: Oh, what a bum! The Pirates should trade him.
1: He's got a 101 WHIP.
0: Yeah, Zach, pick up that phone, Buster, get on it. Right. Yeah, bring me Paul Skenes. I'll take him.
1: Did we just trade for Paul Skenes?
0: No, look, we're making all the moves now.
1: All right. Well, listen, I don't think anybody wants the Giants as the big hit. Do you guys want the Giants as the big hit? No, I want to sing Country Roads. Let's get back to the story of the night. Team USA doing their thing. 808-KMBR is a phone number. Red, white, and blue. Did the red card ruin your night, or are you on a total high? Let us know. Were you there? How was it? 808-KMBR, USA. USA on the Sports Leader.
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0: USA got a win last night in our backyard down at Levi Stadium. I mean, the San Francisco Bay Area Stadium. So the John, Joe, and Walizy question of the day is, did the red card overshadow last night's performance by Team USA, taking down Bosnia, even down 11 to 10 players? 808-KMBR is the number if you want to chime in. 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
18: Tillman and Robinson stick up for it. 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
18: Look at Fossil's giving up the entire right side of his goal.
1: Let's cue it. Drop the mic. Quarter in the jukebox. We did this to open the show. I'm going again.
0: Sing it, Murph.
1: I may not go deep, but I'm going to
0: sing.
1: I want it to be almost heaven. West Virginia. Come on, sing in your cars. Blue Ridge Mountains, Shenandoah River. I'm going to affect an accent here.

0: Do we dare do another verse?
1: No.
2: One more?
1: That's
2: no
1: it.
2: More?
1: We got to stop.
0: All my memories. All right. Hey, good morning, everybody. You can keep playing it, though, for the hell of it. You're listening to KBR AM and KBR FM San Francisco, the sports leader, a Cumulus Media station. Oh, I get to do this one, though, right? Dark and dusty, painted on the sky. My favorite line. Misty.

0: Mama, everybody, take me home. Country roads. Woo! Let's have some fun, y'all.
1: America!
0: Yeah, why not? The 4th of freaking July! Can we have a grill, a cookout? Can I have a beer?
2: Happy 250, my man.
0: Happy 250 to you, buddy. And you've done 34 of them.
2: Yes, I have. I wasn't around for the last big celebration.
1: 58 of them.
2: Wow. You're well into your 4th of July celebration.
0: I'm well into my tricentennials. I will tell you this. I do specifically remember being so patriotic as an 8.5-year-old that I told my parents, I don't think they cared, but I was like, this was so much fun. I want to live till the tricentennial.
2: Try.
0: Which would make me 108.
2: Oh.
0: And I'm going to tell you right now, Marcus, here at 250, yeah, I don't need to make the tricentennial.
1: I'm good.
2: Yeah, 108's a long time.
0: There's going to be a certain point where it's like, you know what? A good run. Hole out on 18 and, head to the clubhouse.
2: I was going
0: to
2: say, I don't think you're playing 18 at 108.
0: No, we're on the Murph is well into the back nine.
2: Murph is well into his 100s.
0: You're still on the front nine, but you're getting close to the turn, buddy.
2: It's catching up. It's catching up. I'm damn near out of midlife crisis.
0: Oh, man. All right. Well, listen, if you were there last night, give us a call. Greg Silver was there. I had FOMO. You went to the watch party at Thrive City. I don't know if it was an enjoyable experience, was it?
2: It was a packed house, I'll say this. Max capacity over at Thrive City. Not exactly the hype vibes that I was looking for that I saw down in San Jose, Kansas City, Philadelphia, D.C., across the country. And especially since I went to the Mexico watch party at the same place, same location, same time. It was more of a party.
0: Yeah.
2: Thrive City, I hate to say it, kind of felt like a class assembly. Everybody's sitting down, crisscross applesauce.
0: Be better, man.
2: So not exactly the vibe that I was looking for at Thrive City, but a great turnout. Like, a lot of support, just not the energy level I was
0: standing.
2: Looking for.
0: There should have been some flags. And there should have been like every 5 to 7 minutes somebody going, that's one we can do, right? That's
1: Christian Pulisic.
0: Yeah, just something, you know what I mean?
1: Oh, Christian Pulisic.
0: We're going to play this in the cooler of content, but how funny for me and anybody who listens to this show and hears all my stories of what an idiot I am and all the things I do wrong, and including leaving pants in a dryer in Annapolis. And oh, by the way, I'm wearing the pants. Marcus, cue up the soundbite.
2: We've got breaking news. The pants are back. America is back. And Merck's pants are back.
0: It's Thursday. Ah. So we came back Thursday for the pants.
2: Right in time.
0: Incredible. I got to give Tammy, who ran the Annapolis B&B, all the credit in the world, man. She threw these freaking pants in the mail. They arrived on Wednesday, bro.
2: See, it's people.
0: Despite Woody saying,
3: could you come back Thursday?
0: Yeah, there you go.
2: See, and that's why it's people like Tammy and like Coach Poe that make me have faith in America.
0: Coach Poe, don't get me going now. I am Coach Poe right now, dude. The Bill Walsh of soccer. I mean, this is my guy. The tactics, Marcus, and the way he had these guys believing. And during the hydration break, during the red card, and 808 KMBR, how you guys feel about the red card? 415-808-5627. But he had a great quote after the game. He said, we're in the hydration break, which, by the way, we haven't even riffed on that. But when I first heard about that game one, I'm like, what are they doing? Why are they stopping? And Declan, before he went off, got his head shaved, said, oh, it's a hydration break, Dad. I'm like, what do you mean a hydration break? I'm like, well, chance for commercials, I guess, right?
2: Well, the ironic part is that maybe the hydration break is the most American thing possible because we found a way to turn soccer into four quarters.
0: Very true, dude.
2: So any team USA throw up the so four good. After the last hydration
0: that's
2: break.
0: So good. How do we play in the fourth quarter? How do we play? Do you want to infuriate your Euro and South American friends? Say, yeah, I thought we played well in the fourth quarter.
2: Yep. And that's why we call it soccer, baby. This is America.
0: But he said to them during the break, he said, listen, we looked at each other's eyes and you guys say you're a family. And are those empty words? Or are you going to go out and because it's 10 on 11, bro. And I guess, you know, I know Bosnia is not exactly Brazil or France, but, you know, you still give them a man advantage. This is what they did to Italy. They knocked Italy out of the World Cup because of an Italy red card in the final Euro qualifying stage. So they'd done this before. They were like, oh, well, we know this plan. We're going to attack. And they did have better looks, obviously, in the final 20 minutes.
2: Oh, but even hand down, man down, didn't matter. USA outscored Bosnia 1-0 with 11 on 11, outscored them 1-0 when it was 11 on 10.
0: Saw a great tweet from a guy. He said, as Mike Kruk would say, we got 10 that ain't afraid. You ever heard that one, Walt? You don't know all the, we've heard all the Mike stories through the years. When he was in the Texas Texas League in, I forget what town it was. He played in the Texas League. He had a salty, this is the 70s, so this guy must have been born in 1900, you know, because he was like a 70-year-old manager. And he used to walk into the dugout spitting tobacco going, I got nine that ain't afraid. And that was Kruko's slogan. I brought that to the Little League kids, too. Do I have nine that ain't afraid? They're like, huh? Where's my phone? Yeah, where's my video
2: game? Nine, coach, there's 12 of us here.
0: But last night, USA, we got 10 that ain't afraid. So that was pretty cool, man. But anyway, Coach Post said to him, you guys say you're a family. Don't make those empty words. Like, look out for each other. And they did. It was hugely inspiring. I was jealous and excited for those who were there. I felt like I was there. I was super thrilled. All right, for people who want to know what's going to happen next, Monday, July, what is it, July 6th? Is that right? Yeah, because the 4th is Saturday, right? So Monday, July 6th, 5 p.m. at Seattle. And I got to be honest, you know, as much as we hate the Seahawks, I'm glad the game's in Seattle because Seattle, that crowd is going to bring it. And it's going to be awesome. It should be a great atmosphere. Now, they will not have Fullerin, a.k.a. Flo Balogun. He will not play in the game.
2: I need a healthy Flo.
0: Because, yeah, there you go. Because of the red card, which I don't know, man. Can somebody call me and convince me that it was the right call? I mean, none of us here. I mean, I know we're homers. We're red, white, and blue homers. It just seemed way, except like all you want is the punishment to fit the crime. The punishment did not fit the crime here. To miss 35 minutes, 30, because they added 10 extra freaking stoppage. I was like, 10, are you kidding me? 35 minutes to play without him, and now another 90 without him? Seems excessive.
2: To me, that's whack. And I'll say with my lack of soccer knowledge, I thought it should have been a yellow card. But I'll play devil's advocate because by the letter of the law, a red card is technically a challenge that endangers the safety of an opponent. Did he endanger the opponent by stepping on his leg? I guess if you're looking at the screenshot in slow motion, the answer is yes. But I think in that situation, when you take in the context, I don't think it was malicious. I mean, the dude's head was down. He wasn't even looking at the other guy's legs. It's not like he walked over and hit him with the A-Town stomp. To me, it should have been a yellow card. But by the letter of the law, Murph, the international soccer fans are saying that it is a well-deserved red card.
0: Honestly?
2: But it feels like that's some of the anti-American sentiment as well.
0: I think you're onto something there, buddy. I think you're onto something there because...
2: Yeah, they don't want to see us succeed.
0: No, they don't.
2: They don't want to see players win in the World Cup.
0: There's a number of things. Number one, A, they hate Americans to begin with. Yeah. Right? So it starts with that.
2: If they don't hate us, they ain't. They hate us.
0: The other one is, the one thing they have over us is their beloved football, their beloved international footy. Like, well, as much as we hate America, at least they'll always suck at soccer. And here we are. And not only are we like, we're singing, we're hugging, we're winning a man down.
2: We're hosting the World Cup.
0: We're hosting. And I already got a text from the great Kieran Murphy from Second Captains in Ireland. He goes, and man, Belgium is awful. He goes, you guys are rolling to the quarters. And I could sense in his text, even though he's a great guy and I posted pictures of him and me having fun, I could sense in the text. He's a little miffed. He's a little miffed.
3: Yeah, I like America.
4: We do too.
0: Yeah, I think they're like, no, you don't get this too. You go play your freaking Super Bowl.
2: Yeah,
0: Go play with all your commercial breaks.
2: Oh, you think the French want to see us have success in football, aka soccer, after what Steph Curry did to Les Devils in the Olympics just a couple years ago?
0: By the way, speaking of Steph and Bay Area stars, did you see some Niners got some good seats? Like Mac Jones?
2: Well, dude, shout out Fred Warner, who was in Mexico for the Mexico game in Mexico City and then flew back to Santa Clara yesterday to be at Levi Stadium.
0: Fred's the realist.
2: Fred
0: of the real.
2: Rico. that's an American, Mexican-American.
0: At
2: right
0: what
2: there.
0: Point will Warner just end up as everybody's favorite 49er of all time?
2: He's climbing that list.
0: Absolutely incredible,
2: he's got to compete
0: man.
2: With your guy, George Kittle, but yeah, he's climbing up that list.
0: Yeah, so anyway, he goes from Mexico City to Santa Clara, representing both ends of his heritage, right? But anyway, they had the Niners had a box. Because who was the safety? Somebody posted pictures.
3: Mustafa.
0: Thank you. Malik Mustafa posted one. Mac Jones. I was like, damn, it's a pretty good ticket for you guys there. But anyway, it was awesome. And 808KMBR 530 checks in, says Messi did the same, didn't even get a yellow. Now, I heard one pundit say, that's not because of Messi. Maybe it's because of different refs. Different refs see different things. And this guy, freaking Rafael Klaus, He's the villain.
2: Yeah, and that's my take on it, too. Like, Messi at least deserved a yellow card. If you look at his screenshot versus the screenshot you saw yesterday with Flo, it's essentially the same exact play. But rules for thee, not for me. You think that they're going to take Messi out of one match and suspend him for the next game? Hell no, the FIFA World Cup Federation is not going to do that.
0: No, man. It's so really, really, really unfortunate turn of events here. Walt, I don't have the phone screen in front of me, buddy. So you want to tell me who's calling in? You can, bud.
4: Let's go to Jay. Jay and where's he at? Gilroy.
0: Yeah. Jay and Gilroy.
2: Yeah, where's
0: hey,
2: he?
0: Jay, good morning. Where happy happy Victory Thursday. How you doing, Jay?
2: Hey, what's up, Jay?
5: Yeah, hey, good morning, guys. I'm hanging in there. Yeah, the red card on Balogun. Marimovic, actually, he stayed in the game. Number four, who got his ankle stepped on, stayed in the stinking game the whole rest of the game. I mean, you talk about egregious. Just Raphael Klaus, he's been around. I've seen him before at the last World Cup, and it seems like he lets things get out of control. I don't think he's a very good – well, we all know he's not a very good umpire. Matter of fact, the umpire that was at the Mexico game, he called a lot of whistles early, and then he allowed actually for Mexico to start playing in space and free. And that's what you need. You need a ref that's not going to, you know, allow guys to, like, you know, like Ghana, they'll tug and they'll grab. And that's a hard, very hard team to play. You're not able to go free and then play in space. Mexico was able to do that. You know, obviously USA, they played well. You know, I've been around, I've been watching soccer internationally since the 80s, right after the 86 World Cup. I was at the 94 final against Italy and Brazil. So I'm one of the very first kind of American white guys that's been watching international soccer, I'm proud to say. And, I think USA's got enough to get by the next game, but that Belgian team is actually, you know, very formidable.
0: Yeah, well, but Jay, first of all, you got great knowledge. The fact that you had a book on Raphael Klaus shows me that you know what you're talking about. And you said something very perceptive in there, too, that I agree with, that was that he let the game get out of control. He did. That at the halftime, I think it was Lawless who said he's taken his yellow cards and shoved them where the sun don't shine. So the rules of engagement were set. We're going to let him go. So for him to go from that to a red card seemed very inconsistent. That's what I think. You're right, Jay. And by the way, shout out to you being one of the OG white boys to follow soccer. That's outstanding. thanks for the call, Jay. We appreciate you, man.
2: And I'll add to this, too. Like, it made it even more frustrating that they did not even throw up a card when we saw it play out live. Like, there was no yellow card or red card that came out until after the VAR replay.
0: Yeah, correct. But here's a text that could haunt you. Where is it? Darn, we have so many texts coming in. But the one said, if it had been done to Balogun, you guys would be saying red card. That's the test, guys. That's the test.
2: Would I?
0: Would we? You got to look deep within your soul, buddy. Would you be saying that? And let's reverse the exact same thing. Would we say red card? There's a possibility we would. There's a possibility we would. All right, look at the clock. I see calls are in. I want to get to more calls at 808-KMBR. It's a fun, fun, fun Thursday, man. USA, we're singing on the Sports Leader.
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2: So we go long. Timmy, only man there. He'll steer it to Adams. Flicks it along Tillman. He's got Balogun making a run off him. Can he get around to that ball?
0: We've been singing twice. We've sung Country Roads all morning. Oh, baby. Misty Mountain, teardrop in my eye. Oh, my God. I'm so excited for those of you who were there last night. I have FOMO, and I think we got people on the line, Marcus, who were there. So let's go out there, man. Let's talk to the people on the streets. Well, actually, Max in Pleasanton just wants to talk about the red card first. Max, good morning. You're on with Murph and Marcus and Seven Nation Army?
2: Yeah.
0: Right? White Stripes?
2: You got it.
0: Good morning, Max.
2: What's
0: How
2: up,
0: are
2: Max?
0: You, buddy?
31: Did you guys hear me?
0: Yeah, Max. What's up, man?
31: I'm doing well. How are you guys?
2: Pretty
0: How
2: good.
0: About, it's like holiday weekend. We freaking beat Bosnia, 10 men. We sang Country Roads.
31: Absolutely.
0: We're doing awesome.
2: Life is good, my man.
31: Yeah, I just want to make a quick point just about the refs and the red cards and then talk more about our style of play, if that's all right.
0: You got it, Max. Go.
31: So, you know, obviously every match is different, every ref is different, they're going to see the game a different way, but as a fan, you just want to see some consistency, right? You see a different tackle across different games, and you think that it's pretty much the same rules, similarly, right? But I don't understand how you can't give a yellow card on the field, or you don't give a yellow card, you go to the VAR and it goes to a straight red. I mean, I'm not too well informed within the rules, but is that even within their rights, or are they overstepping there? Like, what do you guys think?
0: Well, again, so like you, I'm not a lifer, so I don't know. I imagine it has happened in the history of football that you go from no call to a red card, but to us on the casuals, that's what we're stuck on. Yeah. We can't get over, like, the leap from, it seems like the punishment doesn't fit the crime, and it seemed like it's not consistent with how he officiated the rest of the game. He let a lot of stuff go and then banishes Balogun for that.
2: Yeah, and you go from no card during the live action to the VAR replay to take it to the most extreme punishment possible. It did seem like it was quite the stretch.
0: And I think what it does, Max, is speaks to how deceiving the frame-by-frame can be and what it can make something look like it isn't. It can make something look like it doesn't appear. Does that make sense?
31: Yeah, I think context was a big thing. Anyway, besides that, I just wanted to also add, I think that was a different test than what we, you know, might be used to. They played a very low line of defense and a low block that down.
0: Yeah.
31: I think stepping into this next game against Belgium, I think they're going to be more inviting and look to attack more and, you know, leave the field a little more open for us, which I feel like we've been, you know, thriving in this tournament, and we're a different team than 4 years ago, so that's been really cool to see.
0: I think it's a good take. I think Bosnia had a game plan, and to their credit, executed it pretty well. They're like, hey, we're not going to outscore these guys. Let's shut it down. Let's go big on defense, maybe get a counter here and there, and maybe get to penalties. I agree, and I agree that Belgium, from what little I know, but it sounds like Belgium would be more like us and it would be more wide open, which makes the Balogun absence that much worse, actually. So, but anyway, Max, thanks for the call. We appreciate you, man. We got to get to Phil in Woodland. Phil, good morning. Were you at the game? Phil, good morning.
2: Yeah, what's up, Phil?
4: Dude, are you kidding me? That was the coolest sporting event I've ever been to at Levi's, honestly. And I've been to, you know, I won't put it up there against some games I saw at Candlestick with the 49ers, but that was absolutely insane, man. We did the march before the game. I was lucky enough to have one of my best buddies. He gave me a chance to buy this ticket, gosh, I don't know, three months ago or so. And I stepped on it. Thought, you know, hey, if USA wins the group, I'm going to be going to see USA in a knockout game. And it so happened to be. And one of the cooler things, too, was I found out his older brother was there, too. And we found out that this was our second time being at a World Cup game together. Last time was in 1994 with Russia and Cameroon at Stanford Stadium. So that got the vibes going. Particles, baby.
0: Particles. Particles. You got them, buddy. Yes.
4: But, dude, it was absolutely insane. And, you know, that red card was BS. That absolute BS. But who cares? USA won. It sucks that Flo's not going to be able to play in the next game. I think that's the biggest thing that sucks about the red card. But red card was BS. That game was just absolutely insane. I'm on a high right now still. And, geez, man, it's okay to love your country. Let's go USA.
0: That's a great call, Phil, man. Awesome. Have a great weekend. Particles up the you-know-what. And awesome. So good. So, listen, we wanted to hear from people there. Phil was there. The next call is special for me. So one of my lifelong best pals, remember I went to a wedding in New Orleans a few years ago. It was for my great buddy, Kennedy. Doc Cause, I like to call him. He's our great doctor. He's our smartest friend, UCLA friend. Grew up in Los Gatos, loving soccer. Back when soccer was nobody liked soccer. You were a communist if you liked soccer. This guy, he's sending me pictures yesterday morning of him as a 7-year-old on an AYSO pitch that looked like Candlestick AstroTurf with crabgrass and potholes. And I said, Cause, you've been waiting for this moment all your life. In his backyard, his country, his sport, my buddy, Kennedy, in Oakland. My guy, Cause, welcome to the show.
2: What's up, Kennedy?
5: How you guys doing? Good morning.
0: Dude, I need the full Cause. I mean, I know you felt it as much as anybody there. Go.
5: Life changer. Absolute life changer. It was. I don't mind telling you, I teared up a few times.
0: Oh, yeah.
5: Anthem was amazing. The flyover. Country roads at the end, the whole stadium was singing just spontaneously. It was so much fun.
0: Tears, guys, tears.
5: Tears. Yeah, a little misty. But it was just a great day to be an American and a great day to have cared about this sport for so many years and see that.
0: How did we do? How did the Bay Area deliver? How did the crowd, was the crowd felt?
5: Phenomenal. Phenomenal. I was in that pregame march with the American Outlaws, just thousands of people and flares. It was just great. And the crowd was so into it. And in our section, we had some U.S. soccer legends, Kobe Jones and John Harkes were sitting around us. I mean, it was just like decades of just everyone just getting ready for this and being there.
0: Give me some of the Cause footy analysis here now. So a goal gets disallowed early. Balogun does the LeBron. Yep. Then we answer again. They had a couple early corners, dude. There was like a little.
5: I know. It was a little sketchy. Give me the corner that almost went in was right in front of us.
0: The way it started, were you like, uh-oh,
5: yeah,
0: we're not ready for prime time? Right.
5: Yeah, a little bit. I've seen this before so many times. We get really fired up and then we're not ready for it. But this time we were. This is the best team we've ever had.
0: This is the best. So that is like, for my eye, this is the best.
5: No question.
0: Yeah, okay.
5: No question.
0: Yeah. Okay.
5: And Pochettino, I think, is the best manager we've ever had.
0: I'm calling him the Bill Walsh of U.S. soccer, bro. This guy.
5: I love it.
0: This guy, every tactic, every motivational point. The story was that during the hydration break, after the red card, he said to these guys, "Hey, you say you're a family. Are those empty words, or are you going to band together right now? You know?" So he challenged them to prove that they were everything they said they were.
5: I love it. It's so good.
0: Tell me about the goal, Balogun's goal, the reaction, the LeBron move. Are you, I don't, you're in a doggy pile, I imagine.
5: With, you know, hugging beer, sling. Yeah, great. He's just a poacher. He's like a professional goal scorer. He, you know, plays in Europe, and he's it was phenomenal and took the tension way out. So we were so nervous, and then it was like, okay, cool, we got this. And then the red card was a drag. I will say this, the Malik Tone free kick for the goal that really salted it away was one of the greatest plays in U.S. soccer history.
0: Some are saying it might be the great. I mean, Landon Donovan against...
5: Hard to go with. Yeah, Landon in 2010 against Algeria was monstrous, but this was up there.
0: That was, if I'm guessing by your seats, that was right at you guys, wasn't it?
5: Yeah, right in front of us. My wife's like, she taped it on her phone. She's like, I had a feeling something was going to happen.
0: Oh, Malika. Oh, treasure that video. Your Christmas card is going to be just an email of that video.
5: Probably.
2: Yeah, and throw that photo of Evel Knievel on there, too.
0: Evel Knievel was incredible. I was so happy you were there because you represent, like, there's a sliver of the population that's really about it. In fact, Malika, your wife, worked for USA Soccer, right?
5: She sure did.
0: Yeah, so, I mean, you, like, married into it, right? So it's like you're, and I'm, you know, I'm a Euro Championships guy. Yeah. I'm a World Cup guy. And, you know, I have a passing knowledge and flew to New York for the 94 Italy-Ireland, you know, and you and I will exchange texts every now and then. But this is your,
5: this is my baby.
0: Freaking live this stuff. And so it must have just been, that's why you say life changer, huh?
5: Life changer. And it was so much fun, given all that, to see the crowd so united behind one purpose. Like, everyone was happy. Everyone was just with each other. There was no division. You know, it was really, really cool.
0: And did they provide the lyrics to Country Road on the scoreboard? Or are you just going from memory?
5: Nope. Everyone's going from memory.
0: Misty Mountain Water, Teardrop in My Eye. Misty Mountain Moonshine, whatever. Either way, whatever. I just love when he goes, Almost Heaven Whisper, Shenandoah River. Yeah, life is old there. Yeah, incredible, man. Well, I couldn't be happier. You know, I just couldn't be happier for you. You know, we talk about this a lot.
5: Thanks, man.
0: In life, sometimes you're not happy for other people. You know what I mean? You're like, yeah, you're like, I don't really like that guy. Deep down, I don't like that guy, and I'm not that happy for him. You know what I mean? I'm very open about that on the air. Like, hey, man, there's certain people like, hey, man, I got this promotion. I'm making $1 million at this job. You're like, yeah, I'm not that happy for you. I'm not that happy for you. Dude, I am so happy for you. You so deserve this moment and this joy. And I'm just like, your texts were awesome. The pictures were awesome. That you were there with Malika and your sister and your brother-in-law. So then that's just family, brother, family. So now I guess the only question is, Kaz, is going to Seattle?
5: I need to look at it. I don't know if I'm able to do it, but we'll see. We'll see.
0: You need to have some hard conversations over the weekend.
5: Yeah, some real deep convos.
0: If you're worried about costs, you just hop in the car and drive up right now and then just, you know, figure out the rest later.
5: That's true. Never know.
0: That's your old town, dude. You lived there for years, right?
5: I know, yeah.
0: And is that being honest now, that's the superior soccer town, right? I mean, that is.
5: It is, yeah. Because of the Sounders, I was there when the Sounders like became an MLS.
0: I remember, weren't you like original? You were OG ticket holder, as I recall. Yeah,
5: OG. Yeah, until I moved, and they were in it. Just it was like being in Europe from day one. Like it was incredible. Like 30,000 fans, marches in the streets. Like they're a true soccer town.
0: Oh, I think as much as I love us and I'm proud of us and everything, I think it's the best possible place for the next game.
5: Yes. Yeah, I would agree.
0: Yeah. Yep. Well, Kaz, I'm delighted, man. Give Malika a big hug, dude. and just wipe those. Think about it. I want you to get to a point where at some point a memory from yesterday gets another tear in your eye, buddy, today. All right.
5: It'll happen.
0: Because it was a life changer. All right, bud. Changer, well, baby. Thanks for the report, right, man. Love you, buddy.
2: Thanks, man.
5: Thank you. All right. Take care, bud.
0: There he is, the great Kennedy Cosgrove, lifer. Life changer.
2: Yeah. And just for a quick clarification, You said that was your buddy Kennedy,
0: yeah.
2: Not Forever Giant Buddy Kennedy.
0: No, no, Buddy Kennedy. Remember that?
2: Gotta get that comment.
0: That's very
2: there.
0: Funny. All right, it was great to hear from all the people who were boots on the ground. Chris Wondolowski at 8:50. Some sound from last night and the cooler content next on the Sports Leader.
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15: Not all screen time is created equal, and a new study out of Sweden is helping us understand this even better. So researchers followed more than 20,000 people over nearly two decades and determined that passive screen time, like sitting on the couch and watching television, raised someone's risk of dementia. But if they did something active, like reading, puzzles, or interacting with other people, this same group of people saw their risk of dementia drop. Just like you gotta put the work in to keep your body in shape as you age, you basically have to do the same thing with your brain. A couple things I have found to help: working to learn something new every day, whatever it might be, challenging yourself in some way every day, and really importantly, staying socially active. Some days that means meeting friends in person. Other days, maybe an email, a text, or a phone call. Just stay engaged. I'm Dr. Sanjay Gupta, helping you live a better life.
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0: We got Chris Wondolowski swinging a bat in the on-deck circle. And we got the cooler of content right now. 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Let's dive right in. We got so much to get to. Let's go with the Spanish call, Walt. Malik Tillman, free kick goal. Many are saying the greatest moment in U.S. soccer history. If not, tied with Landon Donovan's goal against Algeria in 2010. So, but as always, Telemundo does it better. So let me know what you got this thing ready to go. Let's go. Check it out.

0: de Estados Unidos. Lo hizo Malik Tillman. Sí, el gol más importante de su vida. 2-0 Estados Unidos.
1: Acero, Estados Unidos. I had that at about 45 seconds.
2: Was that the first goal call or the second?
1: The first one was like 30 and the second was like 15.
2: A goal call so nice he had to say it twice.
1: Oh, so good. Wow.
2: What a beautiful kick. And also, I know Walter's showing the play-by-play on the YouTube and Twitch stream right now, but some of the angles that people have been posting from the crowd of this shot are unbelievable.
1: Yeah.
2: Did your buddy, comma, Kennedy ever send over the video that his wife took from
1: No, we gotta get it. Kyle, send me that from Malika. All right, yeah. I want to get that. You're right. I saw some various angles from around. It's really, really good. We got to squeeze in more. I thought the anthem was fantastic. All of our guys sang it. And Levi sang it. Let's go, man. It's a freaking 4th of July. Cut H. We got a video on this. Check out everybody. Although Coach Poe's not singing it. He's Argentinian. We'll let it go. But Levi's. Listen to Levi's here. Check it out. This is the most patriotic the Barry's been ever. Check it out.

0: Bro, that's the Bay Area. That's the communist Bay Area singing the national anthem. Like, that was loud. If I heard like an Irish or Italian, I'd be like, that's a great crowd. That was an awesome job by Levi's. I mean, they played the anthem so loud, you couldn't totally hear the crowd, but the crowd still bled through. And there were certain moments you could really hear them when the music went down just a little bit. I'm going to give that a freaking 11 out of 10.
1: I'd say it's a great showing, not only by the people down at Levi's, but I mentioned that I was at Thrive City yesterday and everybody was standing up for the national anthem before the game even started. Walter, you were over at the Alameda County Fair. Was it a similar situation?
2: Oh, 100%. Yeah, dude. People were locked in.
0: Great.
1: And that was great to see. The only problem is that was one of the few moments that San Francisco was actually standing during the game.
0: Okay, and then we got to do it. We sang at 6, we sang at 8. Here was the original. Now, they played it so loud, you couldn't hear the Levi's crowd as much, but you can still. The Country Roads, and if you're watching on video, catch that brief glimpse of Coach Poe, the Bill Walsh of soccer, singing it. Here we go. They're just cute. You know, I got to give Al Guido and the in-house credit crew credit. As soon as the whistle blew, they dropped the needle. Check out the video here.

0: Yeah, there it is. That video did not have the exact thing I was talking about, but there's a video of him out there mouthing the words, "Take me home, country roads." And they asked him afterward, "Are you merely feeling more American?" He said, "I am 200% Argentine." He said, "But that is a great song, and how can you not sing?"
1: Yeah, and like it's moments like that that make me have FOMO for not being there yesterday at Levi's Stadium. Yeah. But it's also cases like that that we're seeing, not only with the World Cup team, but think about the United States men's hockey team and how that brought the entire country together and how everybody was screaming, "Play Freebird!"
0: Yeah.
1: And how moments like that have really brought this country together.
0: And they did. And then they oddly went into Elvis Presley's "I Can't Help Falling in Love." Now, I thought it was, listen, I'm down with Elvis. I'm down with the song, everything. I'll support it because it was a great moment. No negative vibes. Some people said there actually is a history in European soccer. Crowds do sing along to that song. They'll do anything. They'll sing to anything. And so apparently there's a history there that is like, I think Tottenham Hotspur singing. You know, they all throw their arms around, "Wise men." So anyway, there's more stuff to get to. I know we got to get to Wanda, but this is the one I got to get into because I didn't talk to you about this, about being in Ireland and driving around for 7 days. And on the radio in Ireland, you know who's just blowing up in Ireland? Ella Langley. Now, do you know Ella Langley? She's like the country artist that's blowing up this summer. Well, you down with Ella Langley? Choosing Texas.
2: I've heard it, but I'm not too familiar.
0: Oh, it's the song of the... It's like, if there is a song of the summer, it's the song of the summer. She's blowing up like...
1: I need to do my research.
0: And so the U.S., this confirms it. The U.S. on their team bus leaving Levi's last night. I guess it Weston McKinney is playing it and singing it, and he pans his phone around, and they're all singing it. It's a catchy little toe-tapper called "Choosing Texas." I just thought I'd bring home the song of the summer with Team USA. This was from Team USA's Twitter feed last night. Check it out. That kind of spark, she's from Texas, I can tell by the way he's just stepping around the room. It's Weston singing it there.

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0: With Murph and Marcus. Wando, man, this is too much fun. Good morning. How are you?
1: Hey, what's up, Wando?
2: Hey, guys. How you guys doing? Morning. Like you said, I'm floating. I'm still buzzing about last night. And so loving every minute of it. Even hearing the song, Country Roads. You know, so it gets me excited.
0: Hey, man, you were born. I'm looking at your bio. You were born in 1983. So, like, you know, you're 7, 8, 9, 10, 11. I guess you're 11 years old, 94 World Cup. And it's just your favorite sport. I mean, I know you played other sports, but... like, could you ever dream that in your backyard you would get a scene like that in the Bay Area and just to your country, your jersey, your turf? Just kind of give me the poetry, Wando, of that, like, full circle moment for you as a kid growing up here.
2: It really was one of these full circle moments. I remember in 1994, my dad driving my brothers and I. And it was a close practice for Brazil down at Santa Clara University. And they were just juggling the ball and kind of looking through the fence and seeing that almost just the love and passion for it. It was something special. And even though I was young, it was, I think, a big catalyst in the love for the game. And then yesterday got to go to the game with my dad, took him to the game. And again, to be right there in front where Tillman scores the goal and to celebrate it with... you know, just 70,000 of your closest United States fans. It's something special. And again, I'm hoping that it can be a big again catalyst and just a jumpstart for the sport and just to show the love and passion. And it's on the world stage now, and I think it's great to show what the Bay Area has to offer on this world stage. And they brought it last night, and so it was truly something special.
1: Yeah, Wando, if you could, take us into the atmosphere last night, not only just for the USA game at Levi's Stadium, but I know the Earthquakes have been throwing watch parties at San Pedro Square in San Jose. So just from the 408 to the 415, the entire Bay Area as a host city for the World Cup, how's this atmosphere played out in your mind?
2: Even better than I expected. I've been lucky enough to, you know, kind of understand what the World Cup brings and see the just the sheer population and the quantity of people that want to go to the games and again the love and passion. But I didn't even expect this. This is kind of even outshot my wildest dreams. Where one, the U.S. team is just playing at such a high level where I haven't quite had this optimism about the team before. But again, just every game, and the Bay Area again just did such a great job. And I'm not gonna lie, when I first saw the draw, I was a bit worried. You know, it was Austria versus Jordan, but that game was completely sold out. I was lucky enough to go to the Paraguay-Turkey game, and it was unreal. Like, it just, the electricity of that energy was unbelievable. And then again to last night, where it was such just a pro United States fan, and they fan base, and they understood the game, and they were loud, and again just something special. And again, I think that the Bay Area did such a great job of putting it on. The Bay Area host committee, also want to give a shout out to them. Great group, and they've done a great job with this, and proud of it.
0: So awesome. Everybody's floating. Buddy, a great friend of mine was there, said it was a life changer for him. So now let's go to the grass. Let's go to the pitch. Let's talk about what happened in the match. So it started a little dicey, right? I mean, they got a corner right away. They got a kind of a good look. They had another corner that almost went in. Before we get to the big drama, take me through those first 10, 15 minutes. Were you a little unnerved by how it started?
2: Yes. You know, I think that Bosnia definitely had a game plan. You know, I've been following a lot of games and saw their game against Canada and then also against Qatar, and knew that set pieces were a huge play for them. Something that they had a lot of size. They are very aggressive and good timing with their set pieces, and knew it was going to be very dangerous. And especially to let up a corner kick in the first, like off the corner kick, is never great. And I think it was like 5 or 6 minutes in, they almost have an in-swinger, and Matt Fries has a great save. That being said, I thought our defense played really well. I thought it was a little bit cagey at first. You know, I think kind of feeling each other out, and I don't think we necessarily got on to our best start. But after the first 10 minutes, I thought we really found ourselves. And again, I thought our back line, which has gotten a little bit of criticism here and there, but I thought they played a fantastic game yesterday, shut out, and just made, you know, we're man down for about 30 minutes and, you know, I think kept a very good Bosnia, you know, an underrated Bosnian team at bay, especially on the offensive end. And so I think it was just one of those well-rounded games, a little bit, a very gritty game, which, you know, you never ideally want those. But that being said, I think it's a huge character builder for this team. If you do make a run in any tournament, you need to sometimes win a little ugly, sometimes win, you know, just grind out a game and see in a result. And I think the team did that, but did it in a fantastic fashion as well.
1: Wando, you mentioned it. Team USA last night had to play the final 30 minutes of the match with a man down. And we've been discussing the red card all morning long, and you just have so much more soccer knowledge to us. So, Wando, what's your take? Was that the correct call on the pitch?
2: You know, I honestly, like, when I was there, they didn't, you know, show a whole lot. And I, you know, saw a couple of still frames, but we're going back. You know, I think it was a bit of a very harsh decision. I think that something VAR could be utilized in a great nature, especially seeing the game as it's, you know, as it's being played. If you take a still frame picture, sometimes it looks a lot worse, whether the elbow's up. But if you play the whole scene and play that whole action out, you see that Balogun was looking at the ball, no intent. And again, I don't think it was a clear and obvious mistake where that should have been a red card. And that, again, you know, I think we did a great job of seeing the game out, but I think that also hurts us and puts us a little bit behind the eight ball against the game against Belgium coming up. Because I think, you know, you saw the finish and also the one goal that was offsides as well. He's a great finisher and is in great form right now, and it's going to be tough to miss him next game.
0: It is really, really tough. And, you know, it's something maybe kind of want to enjoy the win, but as we start to look forward to that, that's going to have to, we'll have to talk about Ricardo Pepi, I believe, is going to be the guy who probably takes his spot. But let's get back, sort of taking that red card incident to ask you about the introduction of VAR or VAR, video review, in soccer and football. We have our own opinions of it in the NFL and in Major League Baseball and in the NBA. Is it working out in international soccer, or is it resulting in weird things like last night?
2: You know, I think that anytime you have officiating, I think that there's always going to be some gray area and some interpretation. You know, I think in soccer, you know, where every play matters that much, you know, more, where, you know, a goal, whether it's a penalty kick or an offside or a red card, can dictate the outcome of the game. And while I don't love going there and looking at the video screen for, you know, 3, 4, 5 minutes, but if it does able to, like, provide something that is very clear and obvious, where it's like, hey, this was actually a foul, you go over there and you see, oh, yep, that is a foul, and it's an easy, clear-cut decision, or vice versa. You know, I don't want to referee any game through the screen. I think that, you know, seeing it live is, but that being said, in the human nature, there will always be missed calls, missed things. And even with VAR or instant replay or challenges, we still find ourselves like questioning if it was correct, or, you know, there's still so many minute decisions, and I don't think we have enough time to get me on my milk crate to get on with the offsides calls and the VAR, whether it's a half an inch or those things of that nature. But I do think it's a good thing in the game and when implemented the correct way. And I think that's for all video and instant replay, in my opinion.
0: I've said this before, like, if I could go as a baseball, football, basketball guy, if you offered me a world without instant replay, I'd take it. I'd go back without it. Just because this results in too much stuff like last night, for sure. Hey, we're talking to Chris Wondolowski, the greatest earthquake of them all, and, of course, MLS all-time leading scorer, and, of course, our favorite Bay Area zone. 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
1: Wando, looking forward to USA's next game against Belgium. Who do you think needs to step up the most in the absence of Flo?
2: Oh, that's a great one. You know, I think that the other guys, especially on our wings, I thought Weston McKennie had another great game, making runs out of the midfield and being able to exploit some of that area on the flanks. You know, I'm going to kind of rely on our big names and with Christian Pulisic. You know, I think he's kind of getting back from his injury and starting to feel himself and, played good spells. Wouldn't say his best game, but, I think that against Belgium, we're definitely going to have to rely on him and also maybe a Sardinio Dest on the other flank where, I think Ricardo Pepi is very active in the box and he's a nine that will make good runs, but he needs service. He needs service to be productive where Balogun can make his shots more individually, can take guys on, can make runs into the channels and be more diverse with that sense. But Pepi needs service. And so that's why I think it's going to be crucial for Christian and Pulisic and Sergino Dest to, have a good game and be able to provide some of that service.
0: Yeah, that's good stuff, man. And Pulisic has been very active. He looked good last night, and he plays a role in Balogun able to poach those goals there because Pulisic makes so many things happen. A few more minutes here with Chris Wondolowski, who was there with his dad last night. What a great story to be there in that building. And were you, by the way, you singing Country Roads, you, Wando?
2: I was. I was singing Country Roads. I was going loud.
0: How could you not?
2: Right? Exactly.
0: Tell us, well, you know who else was singing it briefly on the video was Coach Poe, Mauricio Pochettino, who's now, this guy right now, I'm calling him the Bill Walsh of soccer. Could you just explain to us, is it his tactics? Is it his motivation? How does he have this team playing so well? What is Coach Poe doing?
2: I think he has a little bit of it all, while I don't think necessarily an expert on every situation, the tactics, but I think his tactical game plan has been amazing. And whether it was the Australia game going to two forwards rather than just our usually normal one forward up top or things like that. But I also think he's just a player, got to know him, meet him, and also talk to some of the guys. Like, he's just a player's manager. He's one of those guys that the players, he has the charisma. He played the game. He knows what it takes to be at this level and to play there. And so he's able to relate to a lot of the guys. And again, we're all athletes are also humans as well. When you feel that connection, when you then are on the field, you're like, okay, no, I believe in this and I want to do well for the coach or for my teammates. That's when, when you're putting your team above yourself, that's when the special things always happen in sports. And Pochettino, I think, has a innate ability to get the team to play as a team and play for each other. And as you see the last couple games, it's been special.
0: Yeah, awesome. Hey, last one, we can't go without asking about the free kick by Tillman. Also, those who know more about the game than I do said that he had a brilliant game all around. There's a thing called a heat map that shows where you are on the field, and his heat map was everywhere. Maybe you can see it with your expert eye what he does off the ball or even around the ball, and then that free kick. I mean, I know you've scored more goals than anybody, so you know the deal, how hard that is. Can you imagine the pressure that was on him? Can you just take us through the artistry of that and his game overall?
2: Oh, absolutely. I can't necessarily compare. My heat map was usually about 6 yards and in from each goal. That was my heat map.
0: A freezing cold map, yes.
2: Yeah, right? Yeah, but, what Malik Tillman does in that midfield is unbelievable. I think he covers so much ground, and that heat map does show it where he's able to break up plays and also then take away passing lanes, which makes it harder for the defense to win. And, I think in our very first play, he puts pressure on it. We win the ball. We're on a high press and we win the ball and Tim Ream intercepts it and is able to play it forward. Then we have a little great combination to find Balogun and to finish it. And I think Tillman is able to make these runs out of the midfield that are very hard to pick up. And they, are very difficult and they've been dangerous for us. But that free kick goal, oh my gosh. That skill set to put, it's one very difficult. So the wall is 10 yards away and he's able to get the ball up and over with power. I believe I saw it was like 94 kilometers an hour on that free kick to get it up and over a wall and down underneath or bar. That skill set, he didn't wrap it around, which a lot of people bend it. He had this topspin, and he hit a knuckle curve over the wall. And that skill set is pretty, it's amazing. And I recommend anyone to try to go do that. Put a put a wall out there and try to hit that from 25 yards out. It's not an easy task, and it's something special.
1: Wando, last question for me. I want to ask you about Coach Poe's quote, "Why not us?" Because it seems like that has now turned into a rally cry for USA soccer fans. And I'm sitting there watching a match last night thinking, yeah, why not us? So Wando, tell us, what is the ceiling for this team? Can this team go on a run to the World Cup?
2: I'm in that boat right now. Why not us? I think just years past and probably the scars, and I know I've accumulated to those scars, but I've always been a little bit of that pessimist U.S. fan where it's like, okay, let's just get the 1-0 win. Let's grind it out. But this is the first time where I'm like optimistic. I'm like, no, we're going into Belgium. And I think we are the favorites, or should be the favorites, and favorites in my mind. And I love that. It's something that's, you know, it's contagious. It's like a palpable energy that is created. And I hope that we continue to ride that, because it's been fun. I think it's been able to kind of encapsulate what the game brings. And it's also then being able to bring fans in and entertain them and see, you know, what this game, this beautiful game can bring.
0: It's the best, man. This whole interview makes me want to start singing "Almost Heaven, West Virginia." Come on, man. Blue Ridge Mountain, Shenandoah River. Come on, you and me, Wando, we'll do edit.
2: people will be hanging up quick. I don't mind singing voice, but I was screaming it last night. You know,
0: so great. Well, listen, we've been talking to you for years and years and years and years, and this is a special one for you to be there with your dad. What a great story that your dad drove you to see Brazil in 94 practice, and you're looking through the fence, and then there you are, having worn the USA jersey so proudly and knowing what it meant to be there, and then be there with your dad. That's just, like we said, full circle, man. Oh, look at our producer Walt. He's playing us out. You hear this?
2: Yeah, here we go.
0: Life is old there, older than the trees. Yeah. The next line always got me. Younger than the mountains, growing on a breeze. That's a strange line, but I'll take it.
2: All right.
0: On a breeze. All right, here we go. On a country road. Take me home.
2: Take me home.
0: To the place.
2: To the place.
0: I belong. Go, Wando, let it rip. West Virginia.
2: West Virginia.
0: Mount Mama.
2: Take
0: me home. Yeah.
2: Take me home.
0: Country roads. All right. It's that kind of morning, Wando. It's that kind of morning. We're doing that, all right, buddy?
2: It is.
0: So,
2: I'm loving it.
0: Will you be in Seattle?
2: I'm negotiating with the wife right now, actually.
0: Okay. We'll let you go. We'll let you go on that, buddy. All right, dude.
2: Thank you.
0: All right, man. All right. Hey, you're the best, buddy. Thanks for your time.
1: Yeah, thanks, Wando.
2: Absolutely. I appreciate you guys, and always a huge fan of you guys. So thank you for everything you guys do.
0: He's the best. Wando on the Sports Leader.
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23: Almost heaven.
0: Yeah, we're going. If you've been listening to our show for 4 hours, you've heard it a lot. I don't care. Let's go. Come on, baby. It's funny. it just kind of, it was never announced that this was going to be the song. And it was the Seattle game. They just blasted it and everybody sang it. Now, it kind of got a little momentum from that West Virginia World Series, College World Series baseball situation.
2: Definitely.
0: And I guess it's always been there. You know, remember when the NFL plays in Germany? Remember all the German fans sang at the end of the third quarter? And they're like, oh, it's kind of funny. The Germans are oddly into John Denver. But it just, to me, again, this is just me. It's absolutely, like, almost the perfect song to play. It really is. First of all, it's easy to sing along to, number one. Number two, it's obviously just symbolic of everything. It could be Country Roads of Sunnyvale, Country Roads of Martinez, Country Roads of Mill Valley, Country Roads of West Portal. You know what I mean? It's like, it's not about West Virginia. It's about your home. And here you go, right here. Misty taste of moonshine. Ooh. Teardrop in my eye.
2: I need some moonshine.
0: So I just love, I freaking love it. And when I was in Ireland and we were in Galway, and I just, before, I just started kind of singing to my buddies. I started going, almost heaven. And it was before they played it at the end of the match. I was kind of already anticipating it. So I'm all in. Now, I'm just going to touch on this briefly because I don't even want to drag everything in. It ain't political. It's not political, okay? Let's not, don't even think. This is American culture, John Denver, our home. Sing it. I don't care if you're right, left, red, blue, whatever. This is us together in our country on the 4th of July. It's what we need more of.
2: Yes.
0: We need more of this.
2: Mm-hmm. And I'm absolutely 100% on the same page as you. Like, I couldn't even think of this song being used as like a political propaganda or anything like that. But no, this is sports. This is not politics. These are people from all different backgrounds, from all over the country, all over the world, coming together here in the Bay Area. We mentioned what the Olympics did with the United States men's hockey team. It's got those similar vibes of just bringing the country together, and it happens on the weekend of America's 250th birthday party.
0: Absolutely awesome. I was just pumped beyond belief last night, and so jealous and happy for those who got to be there. Greg Silver got to be there with his siblings. My buddy Kennedy was there. I was so happy for him. I was jealous, but I was happy for those guys. Evel Knievel pictures, George Washington pictures. The anthem we played, it was incredible. We got more cooler content stuff to get to from that stuff. In fact, the Pocatino quote, the cut E from the cooler of content, the simple, you asked Wando about this. Why not us? I mean, this is the slogan right here. Check it out.
3: Why not us? Why not us?
4: Why not us?
2: Why not us?
0: I mean, it's an age-old coach.
3: Why
0: run.
3: Not us?
4: Why not us?
3: Why not us?
0: It's a variation of the Kurt Russell miracle speech. Mm-hmm.
2: Everybody loves an underdog.
0: I mean, Kurt Russell said they might play. We might play them 9 times. They beat us. They beat us, but not tonight.
2: Why not us?
0: Not
3: why
0: tonight.
3: Not us?
0: You
3: why
0: guys
3: not
0: were born not to us? Be here today. Okay. So good.
2: Now, can I put in a request for the cooler of content? Go off script. Something that I don't believe is on your cooler sheet.
0: Yeah.
2: Because, sure. Murph, we know that it's a tradition for us to call in wins. We call in wins for the Giants, the 49ers, the Warriors, the Sharks. But we don't have a USA win package. Until I stumbled upon this on social media, we're still in the win package. Murph, check this out. There's a visual component as well on YouTube and Twitch. I'm taking this and I'm making this our KMBR Murph and Marcus Show Team USA Soccer win package, Walt.
0: Let's go.
7: I just got

0: Michael Jordan, Rocky.
1: Ask not what your country can do for you.
0: Irish guy.
1: Ask what you can do for your country.
2: Monster truck set out Jackson, Florida.
0: Oh, dude.
1: Oh!
0: Tiger! Iwo Jima, MLK. Hulk Hogan. An aircraft carrier. Michael Phelps! Oh, future warrior LeBron James. There you go. Oh, yeah, in the middle of that DJ T hugging the flag. Okay, I have to say, I hadn't seen it. I gotta be the Debbie Downer.
3: Oh, your thoughts.
0: They chose an Australian band.
2: They went Thunderstruck.
0: That's my problem. Would have been better to Freebird.
2: Yeah, I didn't think about that.
0: Listen, I'm just, you know, keeping it real.
2: Yeah, I just saw the visuals and I thought it was a good compilation.
0: No, it was a great compilation. I would have gone easy. That's an easy fix.
2: All right, we'll work on the remix for the win package.
0: Speaking of which, I was thinking about, you know, how we don't have that song, and then Seven Nation Army can go, although the Europeans do it too, but so what? I don't care. It's our country. It's a Jack White, White Stripes song.
2: Right? I mean, we just talked about how for NFL Europe games, they're out here swinging country roads. Yeah, they're singing Sweet Caroline.
0: That'll work at any college game day, right?
3: Oh, Christian Pulisic.
0: Yeah, exactly.
3: Christian Pulisic.
0: Speaking for the E Street Band crowd out there, when you go to a Springsteen show, there is the moment when he plays Badlands. And Badlands is one of the all-time bangers, one of the all-time great anthems, and it involves an electric moment where when he does the whole song and then goes into the bridge and comes out, the whole crowd, he'll let it go for minutes at a time. He'll do it. Go to any Bruce live show. If he's in Philly or Jersey, he'll let it go for like minutes at a time.
2: Wow.
0: So there's a suggestion. We go with the Bruce Badlands anthem.
2: I'll take the bus.
0: It's really good, and it'll get you going, and it's easy to do. So I'm just submitting that in the suggestion box.
2: Well, good. Plenty of more matches for Team USA to keep workshopping some of these chants.
0: We got a couple more. Now, do we dare compare us to England, dreaded England, I have to say. Well, listen.
2: Why do we got to bring the Brits into this?
0: Well, the one thing they do well is sing. Yeah. They sing well at these games. And I have to say, I talked to Candace about this last night. When we were single and lived in the hate, we'd go to Martin Max every night. Bro, every night.
2: Look at you.
0: Two pints and then have a late dinner. No kids and no morning radio show. Okay, dude?
2: So, what a different life.
0: We're going to sports writer life, dude. Not to be up till noon, you know? So we would go to Martin Max and we would hit the juke every time. And I dramatically overplayed to the point where I think the bartenders would be bummed at me. I would overplay Wonderwall by Oasis. It was just, I don't know. It was my bar song. And I did it so much so that, Marcus, I tried to make it a freaking song for John Vanderwall at the Giants games in 2002.
2: Right. Yeah.
0: Marcus, Walt, ever tell you that story when the Giants got John Vanderwall? Do you remember Vanderwall coming to the Giants in 2001?
4: No, I don't.
0: You remember that, Curls? He was like a utility outfielder, fourth outfielder guy, spot starter.
2: Yeah, good enough for you to make a parody song.
0: Do you remember John Vanderwall?
2: No, I don't. 2001, no.
4: Curly says in the Schmidt trade?
0: I was in the Jason Schmidt chain? Okay, I don't remember. But I just remember, like, I was, you know, so I was like, oh, great. I'm going to try to get this song going at Giants games. So I was like, at Giants games, because I am that a-hole. And I was going, come on, everybody. Is like, because maybe he's going to be the one that saves me. After all, he's our Vanderwall. Crickets. Freaking crickets.
2: That's tough.
0: So I guess we got to go to the OGs. England. They are doing this. You know, we're trying country roads, but check out your video here. They do this pretty well. They gotta nail it. Check it out. Good sing-along.

0: whole team stands in front of the crowd. That's kind of a winner, isn't it?
1: Yeah, that is pretty cool. I will say.
0: Should we just steal it from them?
1: Why
0: just
1: not?
0: Just do it ourselves?
1: Why the hell not?
0: You know what's interesting? And I think Oasis superfan Greg Silver can confirm this. I think Noel Gallagher. Can you guys shout at Silver? Did Noel Gallagher write Wonderwall or Liam?
2: Hey, Silver!
0: Because Noel Gallagher, dude, has come out. Their parents are from Ireland. And he said, blank the English, I'm an Irish fan. How about that?
1: Wow.
0: Noel or Liam? Noel or Liam? Which one?
2: Which one? Silver! Which one?
0: Noel wrote it? Noel wrote it. And Noel Gallagher, who wrote it, said, you know, blank him. Even though he's as cockney as it gets, as England as it gets, he said, I'm an Ireland fan.
1: Damn.
0: I'm an Ireland fan.
1: Turned his back on
0: him. His parents are from Ireland. He has. There's a quote, G-Sil. It's true. He's like, go ahead and sing it, but I'm shouting for Ireland. I was like, yeah. Now, Liam, his brother, I think, has come out pro-England. You can hop on the mic, Greg, if you have any info here for us, buddy. Here's G-Sil, a preview.
3: Yeah, I've actually been reading a book gifted to me by my sister for Christmas. And yeah, though the mother is from Ireland. And Liam, the younger brother, the lead singer on a lot of the songs, is very pro-England and all this. Been posting, been tweeting at people. Somebody said, hey, Mexico's coming for you. And he said, shut it, twat. But, yeah, so this is a true story, but I didn't know that about Noel, that he had been full Ireland because they're both big Man City fans.
0: There's a tweet out there where Noel says, fine, blank him, I'm shouting for Ireland. So Noel writes, Liam sings, is that the deal?
3: Well, Noel does sing on a lot of the hits, too, like Don't Look Back in Anger, but Liam's the primary singer with a little bit more of the nasally tone.
0: So he sings Wonderwall?
3: Yeah.
0: Okay, great info.
1: Yeah, G-Sil. Great digression.
0: Are you jealous of England singing Wonderwall?
3: Nah. Oh, okay. It's theirs. They can have it.
0: All right.
1: I like that. Now, that's interesting. If we're talking about other people singing Wonderwall, now, that song reminds you of John Vanderwall.
0: Yeah.
1: I don't know if you ever saw this clip. Jay-Z, a few years ago, like a decade ago, became the first rapper to headline like a big European concert. And Oasis started to complain about a rapper being the headliner at a music festival. So he started his set by singing Wonderwall.
0: What?
1: He went up on stage
0: Jay-Z?
1: With a guitar, and Jay-Z trolled the hell out of Oasis.
0: Is it a great version?
1: It's pretty good. I mean, Jay-Z's not the greatest singer, but it's just pretty hilarious. He's up there with a guitar.
0: I've never seen that.
1: Obviously trolling the hell out of Oasis.
0: Jay-Z can play a guitar?
1: I don't even know if he was actually playing the guitar, but he brought it up there with him.
0: I'm surprised, man. There it is, man. Oh, wow. Well, all right. We got some more fun, cooler stuff to empty out on the other side. Listen, it's a party today, man. It's a party. I always had a rule coaching because everything comes back to Little League All-Stars. I always had a rule, 24 hours. You get to enjoy for 24 hours, then you're on to the next one. So we're still in the window of enjoyment. And then we turn towards Belgium. So we'll empty some more of the cooler. There's some good stuff in there from Landon Donovan and, of course, Coach Poe and the red card and the Tillman goal and all that stuff on The Sports Leader.
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0: All right, there we go. There's a good old-fashioned American rock and roll rejoin, man. Listen, it's been fun. We did squeeze in a little Giants talk with Zach Manassian. I don't know. We're not going there. We're going Kiss, right? Rock and roll all night here. Outstanding. This could be something that you could play after a win. Yeah?
1: Without question.
0: Yeah. And, again, the Elvis Presley, I Can't Help Falling in Love, was kind of funny. I got a kick out of it because I'm an old head, but I wonder what the young crowd was thinking.
1: Now, I have a question, and I want your honest answer. I know it doesn't represent all of America, but because the game was in the Bay Area last night, I could have used a little E-40, a little Too Short, a little bit of the hyphy movement down at Levi Stadium.
0: I understand. That's a very Marcus-specific
1: thought, very
0: though.
1: Niche to that's the Bay Area.
0: Yeah, it's too niche.
1: Yeah,
0: it's
1: I get that. Niche. Uh-huh.
0: I got you. I Warriors games?
1: Yes, of course.
0: Warriors game, sure.
1: Mm-hmm.
0: Even the Niners. You know, I mean, speaking of that, Don't Stop Believin's become...
1: Yeah.
0: It's interesting they didn't go with that.
1: Yeah, some people I see asking for a little Tony Bennett, too.
0: What? I mean, you know, I left my heart in San Francisco Bay Area Stadium in Santa Clara.
1: Exactly.
0: Yeah. man, and so listen, you guys, all y'all who went last night, you guys did good. You did really, really, really good. It was a great... environment, and we just got to empty the cooler content because we're not going to be back until Monday. I believe we have a couple of football heads tomorrow, Carlos Ramirez and Ted Ramey. By the way, Rames checked in and said, hey, Marcus, the reason why the San Pedro Square watch party was hype was because, quote, I was hosting it, unquote. Ted Ramey.
1: Yeah, I believe Ted. And Ted, get ready for that next USA match versus Belgium. I think I'm going to go down to San Pedro Square. Those videos, those vibes last night, they seem like a completely different level than I experienced yesterday at Thrive City.
13: There's no love for Reggae Ramey? Is there none of that?
0: It's Thursday.
13: Oh, it's Thursday. Jesus.
1: Well, I'm looking forward to Reggae Ramey's playlist tomorrow on Reggae Friday without us.
0: Very, very good. All right, guys. Some more stuff from the cooler of content here. Landon Donovan, you know, for such a great player, God, man, it's tough if you go bald, isn't it? I mean, you're right now riding a high. You have an incredible head of hair. Yeah,
1: fingers crossed. Knock on wood.
0: You know,
1: I'm trying to keep it as long as possible.
0: Who else out here in the bullpen's thinning out a little bit? Anybody?
1: In the bullpen.
0: Anybody? Because I'm getting a little monk thing on top here. But I'm 58. Yeah. It should be kicking in around.
1: See,
0: now,
1: like
0: right?
1: Here's the thing. Everybody can see Walter on the camera. It's not the greatest overhead shot. I mean, sometimes I feel kind of bad for my guy Thin Tim.
0: Well into his 40s,
1: yeah,
0: right?
1: He's getting a little thin in different ways these days.
0: So anyway,
1: love you, Tim. I love you.
0: Landon Donovan, the poor guy, is arguably one of the greatest U.S. soccer players of all time, and all people talk about is his hair. Oh. And he went bald, and then, dude, he tried. See, the thing is, like, they always say it's not the crime, it's the cover-up.
1: Yeah, but the cover-ups are so good these days.
0: Well,
1: like we sat down with Brian Urlacher on Radio Row. He looked like a completely different man.
0: You think?
1: Yeah, I think some of these Turkish hair jobs are like really taking it to the next level.
0: Well, for the most part, it's been a tough go for people who try to again, it's not the crime, it's the cover-up.
1: It's the cover-up.
0: And Landon Donovan's been trying to cover up for a while. Now he's got himself a robust head of hair. He looks like freaking Elvis Presley 1955.
1: Yeah, a lot better now.
0: But it's almost too much. But anyway, here's his line about how stressed out he was when we were trying to play with 10 against 11 here.
18: I was so stressed the last 15 minutes, even my fake hair was falling out. So no more of that, please, dudes.
0: I was so stressed, even my fake hair.
1: I love that, Landon.
0: You got to riff on yourself.
1: We love
0: right?
1: some good self-deprecation.
0: You got to riff on yourself. All right, guys. Hey, I don't have the call screen in front of me, Walt, so help me out here, bud. Help me out. We're doing live radio.
19: I think we're hearing from the Mexican-American Dream right now.
0: Oh, my goodness.
19: In.
0: All right. A Mexican, he doesn't have Tony to kick around anymore.
1: No, he's got Walter to take shots at. Slap him around with a tortilla.
0: Mexican-American Dream. Good morning. Happy Thursday. How you doing, bud?
1: What's up, brother?
20: Happy Thursday, brothers. Happy Thursday, everybody. Walter Cabecera, I got a bone to pick with you, baby. One of our dear listeners asked where your Mexico jersey was, and you replied, it's in the trash. Walter, if you don't want to support the team, understand, or you do not disrespect, baby. So looky here, Walter, you're putting hard times on the fans of Mexico, you're raining on the parade, and I can't understand this. Listen, you walk around here, talk about your neighbors, and I'm talking about the great white north up in Canada, baby. Listen, when the stakes are high, and when the bullet in green, L3, were out there laying it on the line for the pride of the people, where were you? You were hiding, Walter. You were turning your back on the passion. You turned your back on Round the 30 King. I can't believe it. You don't have the heart to stand with Mexico. You talk about loyalty. You talk about heritage. But when the whistle blew, you had all the conviction of a man holding an empty glass of leche, baby. You don't believe, Daddy. You let the doubt creep in, and you let the people in Mexico down, and especially the supporters, your dear listeners.
0: Man.
20: And it hurts my heart, Daddy. It hurts my heart. It truly does. It makes me feel muy decepcionado, Daddy.
0: Incredible.
20: You think because you got that Canadian bloodline flowing through your veins, you can sit on the fence? No, sir. In this business and in the world of the beautiful game, you gotta pick a side. You gotta have the corazón. And you, Walter, you show the world you ain't got the soul to back the greatness, baby. So you listen close and you listen good. The next time Mexico steps in that arena, you better find your backbone. You better find some respect, or I'm going to come knocking. And I'm bringing rocking New Era 84, baby. And I'm going to remind you that when the dust settles, those who believe in the lucha are the ones who stand tall, and those who turn their backs, well, they end up just like you, Walter Ibacabita, standing in the cold, looking for a home, and finding absolutely nada. Now get yourself together, baby, because the dream is coming for you. Viva Mexico! Order the way!
0: Okay, I owe a Mexican American Jew a couple of apologies there. I thought the rant, he was still going, so that's no. My bad. That's on me. Tap of the chest. Okay, there's the rant.
1: Never interrupt a good promo,
0: I apologize. The floor is yours, Walt, to respond to this. This is equal time.
19: I dug my own grave. I set it up, yeah.
0: No, you are of Nicaraguan descent.
19: I'm Nicaragüense and Peruvian, yeah.
0: So why the hell is he talking about Mexico?
19: I don't know. I'm just assumed to root for Mexico. But
0: is he doing the you all look alike thing?
19: It might be. We're going to flip it on
0: all the Irish and Italians look alike?
19: Mexican dream, yeah.
0: So he thinks you should be cheering for Mexico?
19: Yeah.
0: Well, even though you're of Nicaragua and Peruvian
19: solidarity with your fellow Latinos.
0: I've got solidarity with my fellow Euros. I don't root for England.
19: But there is a rivalry with other Latin countries with Mexico. So you gotta understand that.
0: That's why I put it in the trash.
19: Yeah,
0: absolutely. No, I think you did the right thing.
1: But it is a little suspicious that Walter will root for his neighbors to the north, but not his neighbors to the south, Walter.
0: Is he not American, this kid?
1: Yeah, but he's not Canadian.
0: Oh, I thought you meant the neighbors of the North America.
1: Oh, no.
0: Yeah. Sorry, I thought you meant from Nicaragua.
19: But I do have family in Canada.
1: Oh, that's right.
19: So there
1: the
19: it
1: fifth
19: is.
1: And the sixth
0: God, you're a mess. Canada, America, Nicaragua,
19: place,
0: Peru.
19: Murphy. I'm all over the damn place.
0: I got three. I go Ireland, Italy, USA.
1: Yeah, so do I. I go USA, Portugal, France. But then I do root for Mexico also. Like, I've been at every single Mexico watch party.
0: What's the Mexico?
1: Viva la Mexico.
0: Let's be honest. You're trying to meet a few lovely ladies.
1: I mean, that's exactly right what I'm doing. Right. I mean, in that, and of course, like growing up in the South Bay, growing up in the Bay Area in general, like there's a huge Mexican American presence. Shout out the Mexican American Dream himself.
0: Hence the Mexican American Dream.
1: Dude, Mexicans just know how to party.
0: Well, Jocelyn up front wears her Mexican jersey. Boy, that game is going to be jumping.
1: Oh, dude, I think we're all rooting for Mexico this Sunday.
0: Are you kidding me? Without question.
19: Oh, well, I will say before we get out, I will say real quick just to go back to the Mexico thing. I was rooting hard for Mexico. I actually found myself just caught in the moment. It was really exciting to see them actually win a knockout game for the first time in my lifetime. So, hey now.
0: Mm-hmm. Yeah. Hey, listen, dude, you know the last time we won a knockout game was against Mexico. We knocked them out in 02. And I remember that. I remember that the Mexicans were not happy.
1: No.
0: That those of us who just... We treat soccer every 4 years. Yeah, we'll roll out the ball, see what happens. And then we knock them out. They're like, this is our entire lives. We're like, whatever. What else is on?
1: How the hell did we lose to a bunch of gringos playing soccer?
0: Oh, man.
1: Gringo.
0: Remember that? All right, guys. Out to the Golden State Lumber and Showroom. Text line 650 says, rack that call.
1: Rack them. Yes.
0: There is a Romy vibe to Mexican-American Dream for sure. 209 says, it doesn't help that Landon Donovan has a big old head. It's a big old head. 510 says, why didn't they play Dion Warwick? Do you know the way to San Jose? I don't really know if that would have been the one. 408 says, he went to field work in San Mateo for a rock and watch party. 312 says, I would have heard blow the whistle. How about that?
1: Yeah, I'll take some short. I'll take a little Mac Dre. Let me see Christian Pulisic and Coach Poe hitting the thistle dance on the pitch.
0: Here's 808 just says, Murph and Marcus, the best show. What a great day. Happy 4th of July.
1: Oh, yeah. Happy 4th, 808.
0: 707 coming at Silver saying, Oasis is the most overrated band of all time. I'll take my aunt's answer off the air.
1: I said, that's just,
0: so they're just firing shots at that point in time. You're just firing shots. 512, Murph, I love your show. That's good. But, for the love of God, enough of your singing. Almost Heaven, West Virginia. 415 says, why don't we use Prince's Let's Go Crazy as USA Soccer?
1: I'll take the whole playlist.
0: 916 says, I don't know if it's been mentioned, but Spanish broadcasters on the radio and TV have a moniker for USMNT, El Equipo de Todos, or Everyone's Team. I didn't know that. Well, that's nice of them to say that here. 510 says, brothers, don't get it twisted. USA is on tier 2 and 3 when it comes to international soccer.
1: Yeah, but it feels like we're climbing those tiers. And this feels like the best USA team that the men's roster has ever assembled. And that's why everybody's getting hyped. And that's why everybody's asking the same question. Why not us?
0: 831 says, that package that you played with the Australian AC/DC song, and then Murph was looking for a selection. How about Sweet Emotion, Aerosmith? Yes.
1: Oh, I'll take some Aerosmith.
0: Yes. Yes, that is a hype song for sure, too. Others checking in. Johnny Mosley checked in. Our buddy, the Olympic gold medalist, and said that John Denver was a stunt skier, too. I didn't know this.
1: Really?
0: He was a hot dog skier.
1: Wow.
0: Yeah,
1: a hot dog skier.
0: That's what he says here. That's what Johnny said. He sent me a video, too. I haven't looked at it yet.
1: A hot dog skier. I've never heard that term.
0: Well, you know the movie Hot Dog?
1: Hot dog.
0: You know the movie Hot Dog?
1: I don't think I do.
0: Oh, God. Welcome to the 80s, guys.
1: I think we just found out what we learned
0: today. Was an absolutely frivolous movie in the 80s called Hot Dog about a ski bum instructor who basically was spent the whole movie trying to get laid.
1: Wow.
0: That was pretty much the premise of the movie.
1: Sounds like a decent gig.
0: Now, the entire premise, and in the 80s, let me tell you something, guys. When they had the sex scene, you saw it. They just flashed it. You were in high school, you're like, there it is.
1: Nothing to hide.
0: Nudity was copious. Sex scenes were copious. And in Hot Dog, the guy just was up there. He was trying to A, ski moguls, B, get laid.
2: I understand.
0: Or maybe reverse the order of that. A, get laid, B, ski moguls.
1: Either way is fine.
0: I think that was the entire premise of the film. So yeah, Hot Dog skier, John Denver. So there you guys go.
1: Hot Dog, Hot Dog, Hot Dog.
0: All right, man. It's a very Friday vibe. There's a very Friday vibe going on. Here, dude. So
1: it's a Fourth of America, July 4th vibe.
0: Fourth of July vibe.
1: Yeah,
0: Fourth
1: of July vibe.
0: We did not, by the way, we did not book Richard Shea for the hot dog eating contest.
1: Oh, man. I need to know the breakdown. Joey Chestnut's back in the contest again this year, right?
0: Yeah, we got a press release.
1: Good.
0: Yeah, he is.
1: No more of that phony, baloney, fake hot dog stuff going on.
0: No. What was that? The Impossible Dog?
1: Yeah,
0: or something?
1: Where he pulled out and didn't participate.
0: By the way, how about these last 2 days of almost no Giants? How good is that?
1: It's been nice putting them in timeout.
0: Yeah, it has been really nice. I mean, honestly, I might have been more mad at their win last night than I was at their previous losses. Honestly, I was that disgusted.
1: They almost blew it.
0: And Christian Koss was chucking the ball over the yard. It's like, bro, you're up here barely hanging on. You got one job. You got to play carefully. Bro, what did we do? I mean, dude.
1: Yeah, and that's why we spent the entire show talking Christian Pulisic instead of Christian Koss. And Murph, if we are on the hot dog tip, there's only one thing that I think about when I think about hot dogs, Walter.
21: Will you eat a hot dog during the game? Will you eat a hot dog during the game? Will you eat a hot dog during the game?
0: Yeah. I will.
21: Will you eat a hot dog during the game?
0: Yeah. All right. I mean, DJ Robbie made this.
1: One of his best productions.
0: You like this?
1: I do. It makes me laugh every time.
0: All right.
1: We should play every year for the 4th of July.
0: We went to Camden Yards, and we were like, what do we get? What do we get? And I said, just give me a dog, man.
1: Give me a Camden Yards dog.
0: And it was good.
1: Will you eat a good hot dog?
0: 650 says, not talking Giants ball, .. Fun. That's what they said. So there you guys go. And 209 says, so much fun to hear you two on a positive high for a change.
1: Yeah, because we didn't talk about the Giants today.
0: Exactly. And then Loader just checks in and said, I was on a Zoom, but I hope you guys have ripped the Thrive City crowd. I would say this to Loader. I think you got to turn the page, bud. Yeah. They got to turn the page.
1: Next match.
0: It happened. It's over. You got to turn the page.
1: Yeah, we mentioned it. Like I said, I'm probably going to head down to San Pedro Square for the next match, get some of those vibes, but let's celebrate the vibes of Team USA winning last night.
0: And, of course, our regular Daryl from the Jungle says, how about for American songs, Kendrick Lamar, Not Like Us?
1: Oh, I'll take that, too. 100%, Daryl.
0: How would that have played out, huh?
1: They Not Like Us.
0: Yeah. Do you think this thing along would have gone down, too?
1: I think it definitely would have gone down.
0: On the A minor?
1: I mean, we heard it during the Super Bowl.
0: Try to beat a team and hopefully A minor. Mm-hmm. All right. Friday vibes, everybody. Friday vibes on a Thursday holiday weekend. All right, we'll figure out what we learned on the other side, and it's been a very pro-USA morning on the Sports Leader.
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6: When we talk about how much exercise someone should get, current guidelines call for about 150 minutes of moderate intensity exercise or 75 minutes of vigorous intensity exercise every week. New study out of the UK makes a strong case for vigorous exercise if and when you can do it. Now, researchers determined that even little bursts of vigorous exercise can significantly reduce someone's risk of 8 different diseases: dementia, type 2 diabetes, fatty liver disease, chronic respiratory disease, chronic kidney disease, immune-mediated inflammatory diseases, major cardiovascular events, and atrial fibrillation. We're not talking about complicated training programs here. Just work with what you can into your everyday life. If you are breathless and unable to speak in complete sentences, then you've hit the mark. I'm Dr. Sanjay Gupta, helping you live a better life.
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14: This is it, man. This is what they played right after Country Roads. And I was like, well, I mean, I'm down, but is it really the right song to play? Turns out, if you're deep into the international football scene, or as we would call it, soccer, this is one of those sing-alongs in UK soccer. So throw your arms around somebody and do it. I guess they do it at a bunch of, why not? You know what I mean? I went on a bad mood. I'm not going to rip anything right now. In the movie, you guys didn't see the movie The Commitments, did you?

0: No?
1: No, I can't say I did.
0: Anyway, it's a funny scene. I'll move on. Dr. Elvis Presley?
1: That's
0: Dr.
1: it.
0: Dr. Elvis Presley?
1: Uh-huh.
0: Yeah, okay, all right.
1: I am the doctor, and maybe the latest Giants player ended up on the IL because he was gyrating his hips like Elvis Presley. No, all jokes aside, it is time for today's Stanford Healthcare Health Report, sponsored by Stanford Healthcare, and we do have an injury update on Matt Chapman, who was officially placed on the 10-day injury list with that abdominal strain. He's expected to be back before the All-Star break. Also heard from a little birdie named Bob Nightingale that he was already planning on going on paternity list for his next child that is expected to enter the world in the next couple of days. So shout out to Matt Chapman, his wife, and the Chapman family. And that was today's Stanford Healthcare Health Report, sponsored by Stanford Healthcare.
0: Yeah, just to even talk Giants for just a minute, so Casey Smith played third. Christian Koch played short with great disastrous results. He had a terrible game. And so Willy Adames may be back Friday, but these little injuries help alleviate that jigsaw puzzle we were talking about, that when they're all healthy, they have too many guys between Devers, Arraez, Adames, Chapman, Lee, well, Bader, theoretically, but bro, I haven't heard his name in
1: Bader.
0: How long?
1: Who's Bader? I'm all about Barracuda now.
0: What? Honestly?
1: I mean, Barracuda's been swinging a hot stick.
0: I think it's four bombs in like a certain number of, like 50 at bats or something.
1: Give the chance to the kid to keep playing.
0: Do you like the approach?
1: Hey, I mean, he's swinging it well. I mean, he was one of the best hitters in spring training, wasn't on the 40-man roster to start the year, and he's just taking advantage of every opportunity he's getting. And I love the fact that yesterday he was in the lineup against Zach Gallen in a righty-righty matchup.
0: And hit a tank.
1: And he did.
0: Yeah. So we'll see. He's going to Colorado where, like we said, the Giants have seven of their next 10 games against Colorado. That's the good news. The bad news is in Denver this morning, they're saying, hey, we have seven of our next 10 games against the Giants.
1: Yeah, that's the thing. That's the thing.
0: All right, guys. So what did we learn one last time here? Let's go. Mm-hmm.
2: The ladies want to know.
3: 20 minutes and a ham sandwich. Can I get an amen?
1: Amen.
2: What did Waterboy learn today?
4: Yo, what's going on, man? Is this Murph?
0: Yeah, it is Murph. It's sponsored by Bigelow Tea. Grab a mug and tea proudly. So this one goes back to one of the many things we put in the cooler of content today. So much fun stuff going on around the Team U.S., U.S. men's national team after the win. And one that just struck me because we got back from Ireland, and I meant to tell you guys this, that they love their American country music over there. They do. In fact, Zach Bryan was playing in Dublin and Cork when I was there. He's selling the joints out. So there's a connection between Irish folk music and American country music and all that. So I was like, oh, yeah, you guys know. I said Weston McKinney played Ella Langley on the bus last night. And Marcus said, who?
1: Hmm.
0: So here, let's play the video and see if you know. So this is what maybe Marcus learned. Here it is, the video. This is on YouTube, Twitch, and Twitter. Here's Weston McKinney holding his Bluetooth speaker singing to what I think has to be the song of the summer, Ella Langley, Choosing Texas, here.
5: That kind of spark, she's from Texas, I can tell by the way he's just stepping around the room.
0: So Weston's singing.

0: He goes to Christian here, Pulisic. Pulisic. He sings the chorus there.
1: Love it.
0: So, once you heard...
1: Once I heard the song, I recognize it. I've definitely recognized the song, but I've got this problem with country music where I know the songs, but I never know the artist. But ever since you told me that this was Ella Langley Murph, I've done my research during the show, and I'm definitely a fan.
0: They're what you call an Ella fella.
1: I'm an Ella fella.
0: Oh, there you go.
1: Sign me up. Move out the way, Swifties. I'm here for Ella.
0: She has another one, song called Be Her. I Just Want to Be Her. And I think P1 Chuck told me she's number one and number three on the pop charts right now. Like, she's having like a Madonna-like run here from the early 80s. But, dude, this was all over Ireland. In fact, when I made our little Instagram post of our family slides from the... I almost choose this as the song because... we heard it so much. It was kind of the other one was Olivia Rodrigo, Drop Dead. That's all over Ireland too, but that's not what we're talking about right now.
2: Did you hear it more than we heard Country Roads today?
0: Yes.
2: Yeah,
0: I did.
1: Good question, though. Walt.
0: You guys know this about me. Dark secret. I'm a huge country music fan, man, and have been going. But George Strait, seen him multiple times. Clint Black, you name him.
1: Usually, you don't like the new poppy country.
0: No, but this has roots in old country. This you can hear. She's got like there's some Patsy Cline there. There's some. Loretta Lynn there. I'm down.
1: Oh, I'm
0: down.
1: All in, Murph. Yeah. I'm all in.
0: Marcus is an Ella fella. We learned that, and we learned that we had a lot of fun today on a Thursday that felt like a Friday, and thank Team USA for that. Those country roads are going to take us home for the weekend, and we will be back on Monday. It is time for Papa and Silver. Have a happy 4th of July, everybody. Be safe. Have a couple of Budweisers and talk ball, as the great Brent Musburger once said, and salute that U.S. men's national team. Papa and Silver is next. 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
1: White notas.
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0: points of the game so far. Freeze with that call, two saves no matter what. Great pressure there. McKinney in for Flo Balogun. Can he find Pulaski? He takes it himself and scores! Flo Balogun once again! The flag comes up for offside. We saw that happen in Seattle. Russell with the long. Timmery, money man there. It'll steer it to Adams. Flicks it along Tillman. He's got Balogun making a run off him. Can he get around to that ball? Upset that wall is in a full 10 yards away.
1: But in saying that, Malik Tillman, he's got class. And so if there's anyone on the field that can do that and float it in to that top corner, it's that man.
0: Adams is going to lose the argument. Tillman and Robinson stay put for it. Tillman ran into Adams. 9 minutes plus stoppage time to go.
1: So this run-up is telling me more power.
0: Look at Arthasos giving up the entire right side of his goal.

0: damn cool, all things considered. Good morning, everybody. Papa and Silver with Dieter Kurtenbach hanging out with you for the next 4 hours. And it's not the Giants. It's not even LeBron James. It's not Brandon Ayuk taking to social media as recently as like 15 minutes ago. Oh, it's something different that happens once out of every 4 years. Don't worry, Dieter. This one's not bad. There's actually no dialogue. Oh. It's just him dancing, saying mood because I'm going to be a commander soon. So we got four long hours, right? We got a lot to get to in this chunk, but we got to start with the story of a yesterday, and that is Team USA getting it done in a 2-0 fashion. Yeah, they were favored. First knockout win in 24 years, but the bigger story of it all was just kind of the tension. You had thrills that were taken away. You had thrills that lasted. You had a highly controversial red card, and then the unwavering fight, no flinching, just sticking with it, scoring a man down Malik Tillman's free kick, and they are on to face Belgium, who is a damn good soccer team, but they themselves look pretty vulnerable, too. So Bay Area showed out. That's a wrap on San Francisco Bay Area Stadium. It will now take the white tarp off and go back to Levi's. But, man, this tournament is really, really special, and I know that you have more years on your life than I do, but I don't think anybody, regardless of what we're talking about, Dieter Kurtenbach, a Greg Papa, a Greg Silver, anybody has seen Team USA quite have this kind of legitimacy and competitiveness on the men's side.
1: It's very different, Greg. And I'll tell you, as somebody who has had bottles of, let's not call it Gatorade, thrown on me by Mexican fans following the USMMT over the years, 20 years of trying to find illegal streams so that I can watch CONCACAF World Cup qualifiers, Gold Cup, the Copa America recently, friendlies that felt bigger than they had to be, Columbus Crew Stadium in the snow and Kansas City in the summer and Rose Bowl. I mean, yesterday was emotional for your boy. Yesterday was a lot because I was able to ride a bike to a U.S. World Cup knockout round game, and they won, and they won with aplomb. I know that people will say it's Bosnia, it's a knockout round game, and Bosnia's out for blood. They had one goal in that game, which was to score one goal and get that thing to penalty kicks. They not only had adversity strike in, as you say, controversial fashion, and it will remain controversial as FIFA takes a look at Flo Balogun's stamp. I mean, once that thing went to VAR, it was a lock that it was going to be a red card. But regardless, taking that 35, roughly 35, maybe 40 minutes to play, and for them to extend the lead, and for them to find another gear, and for them to have a Christian Pulisic goal taken off the board, to control the game as often as they did, being a man down, you're right. This is different. This is fundamentally different. U.S. soccer in my life has been scrappy, industrial, hardworking. We're just going to be out here and we're going to annoy you and maybe we win at the end. We'll have just enough class. We'll have just enough finishing power that maybe we can scrap out a 2-1 win, but we're going to have to just lock in to get that 2-1 win. Yesterday, U.S. controls the entire game. They should have had multiple goals before the first one. They could have had multiple goals before the first one. And then again, they go down a man. And I'm thinking to myself, oh, no, here we go again. It's every U.S. World Cup my entire life that they're going to find. They're going to give us a little bit of hope and then they're going to crush it under their heel and they're going to lose to Bosnia and penalty kicks or some other nonsense. It's going to be nonsense. And yet they showed their class. And again, I've said it a bunch of times on this station. I've written it a bunch of times at the Merc. I've been telling it to anyone who wants to hear it. This is different. And there's a real chance. There's a real chance here that they win the whole damn thing. I'm not telling you it's probable. I'm not even telling you to go out and place some hard earned money on it via, whatever mediums we have these days. I'm sure that California states are wide open for that, according to the ad.
0: Stay tuned for the DraftKings read.
1: Yeah, it is. It is a real thing. Let's call it 5%. Let's call it a 5% chance. A 5% chance for the United States of America to win the World Cup. And it's not just because they now have world-class players. It's because they haven't lost that industrialness that made the United States one of the toughest teams to play in the world. Not talented, but tough to play against. And then something else showed up yesterday, and I think it's going to stick with us for the rest of this tournament. It's something that I hadn't quite taken into full effect, Greg, and I apologize. I'm going long, but I got some feelings on this one.
0: Dude, there's long hours, man. I mean, hey, we got long time to be sharing all of it. You don't have to apologize for anything.
1: Home field advantage. We talk about it all the time in sports, and it's never something that the U.S. has ever really had. They've never had it. I go to U.S.-Mexico games every opportunity that I get because that's the big one, right? That is the pinnacle of U.S. soccer to me, a lifelong U.S. soccer fan. And those games, if they're on United States soil, we're a visiting team. The most popular team in America is the Mexican national team. You can do whatever you want with that information. It's a fact. When you go to, you know, if they were to play Argentina in a friendly, you're going to have every casual in a Messi 10 shirt, right? The U.S. has not had a home field advantage, an honest to God one. It's why they play in Kansas City. It's why they play in Columbus, Ohio. It's why they're at Dick's Sporting Goods Park in Commerce, Colorado in February, because they think they might be able to steal a little bit of it because those places are distant from a border. And yesterday, we're in Santa Clara County, a place where we've been to the games outside of that U.S. game. It's like 25% fans wearing the green Mexico jersey. And by the way, they're having a wonderful tournament and everyone's been absolutely fantastic at these games. But it's, again, you are reminded that even though you're on U.S. soil, that this is not our game. This is not the sport that everyone gravitates towards. And yet yesterday, I might have saw 3 or 4 Mexican jerseys. And by the end of that game, I definitely saw a dude who I saw earlier in a Mexico jersey wearing a U.S. jersey that he bought at the game. I definitely saw that. There was a legitimate home field advantage to yesterday. There's going to be a legitimate home field advantage to this next game in Seattle. There's going to be a legitimate home field advantage in that game in Los Angeles. And if they get through that game in Los Angeles, my God, anything is possible, because I'm pretty sure they're going to play France in that game in Los Angeles if they get that far. And my goodness, I'm overwhelmed with possibility, because it's the one bucket list thing in sports that I've ever had in my life. I want to see the U.S. win a World Cup in my lifetime. And I'd like to think I got a couple of years left. And boy, it feels possible. And if not now, it almost feels inevitable. I'm overwhelmed with the possibilities of this team. And yesterday was extremely cathartic to me, because they have what it takes. They have what it takes. And that includes what I'm calling the 11th man yesterday.
0: Overwhelmed by the possibility is the best way to put it. We're not saying that the U.S. is favored to go on some massive run. And Belgium's a damn good team with guys like Lukaku, who are, older. I mean, hey, just rewind to 2014. That was their sub in extra time. And I'm like, this guy's your sub? I would kill for a Lukaku on this team, right?
1: So especially now.
0: Yeah, especially now. It's not about thinking that they are favored to go on this wild run, but this is some level of legitimacy. And by the way, for anybody out there, and I get why people want to hate on the U.S. because we have everything else, and we got basketball, and we've got our own kind of football that is devoted to this whole thing called the Super Bowl, which, by the way, was hosted at the same stadium. So I get why people are ready to hate on them. But this whole, well, you haven't played anyone, and it's an easy schedule. Oh, I'm sorry, Dieter. Was this some powerhouse that we needed to have validated by a good win? Like, I think we're all just happy to have a seat at the table and have a shot to go and make this thing happen. To have this problem of being a team that's getting called out for not having any tough games this point, well, guess what? We're in the round of 16, and now this is a chance to show, hey, maybe you can prove that you're taking some kind of extra jump. But yes, it does feel different, and I don't care if you beat Bosnia and Herzegovina with home field advantage. That's not what this is about. It was about every little thing of yesterday. Tim, what you got for me?
2: I was going to say, can't we just, like, it's very Jeff Kent, right? Just enjoy the game for like 2 seconds.
3: Hand VR, that's all you guys do all day long. Bitch about the game. Enjoy the game more.
0: But Tim, seriously, that is a very fitting soundbite, because I think with the way that this Giants season has gone in particular, there has been a lot of calling out on the station about the negativity of what we are highlighting, whether it be the products on the field, whether it be comments and all that. We're taking in the information that's given to us. I'm going to take in the information given to us by the U.S. men's national team. And if you were listening to Murph and Marcus, anyone out there, yes, I did get to go yesterday. Sister's 30th birthday was June 30th, so I went with her and my brother. Incredible experience, one that I really tried to soak up the entire time as a once-in-a-lifetime thing. Used the phones very, very sparsely. Just tried to be as present as possible. And everything about it, from the Bay Area host committee, Levi's Stadium, or Bay Area Stadium, you know what I mean. Getting to and from it was a breeze. The energy in there was fantastic. Fans were great. They were passionate, but not aggressive. The way they clapped for Bosnia when they were walking back to the only people that were getting booed were the referees as they were walking off the pitch. Bosnia was getting a full round of applause, right? So yeah, it was Bosnia wildly respectful. By the way, I did not see anything political. And you know me, I'm not one of those social issues don't belong in sports people, because I do think there's a lot of overlap. But being patriotic, especially as we round into 4th of July weekend, has become something that sparks judgment and emotions as our political climate has become a lot more divided and call it divisive over the last decade for sure. Any of that kind of energy. It was just people rallying around this team, the pure joy, enjoying it, soaking it in. Nothing but positive energy, nothing but seeing the way that this sport and this cultural event is celebrated. And all three North American countries have done a fantastic job having the infrastructure to put this tournament on. And to have it end in the biggest moment in U.S. men's soccer on U.S. soil, that's something I'm going to cherish for a long time, regardless of what happens on Monday.
1: Yeah, I'll tell you, though. I mean, that was a monumental game for anybody who's followed this team, right? If you were just a casual and you're dropping in, you had a blast, right? And we'll talk to Ted Ramey a little bit later. We were talking this morning. He's got a theory that I think is spot on. I won't even steal it from him. I'm so angry it's not mine. It's a very good theory about this and what it means for soccer in the United States of America and becoming more mainstream, though I would argue that it's pretty mainstream with folks that are younger than even you, Greg. And that was a big one. That was a big one. And then here we go. Monday Night Football, Seattle, another absolutely massive big one. And for anyone saying, hey, the U.S. hasn't beaten anybody. Hey, you know, the U.S. is paper tigers, this and that. Why am I looking at the odds right now and it says USA minus 130 to advance, Belgium 105? Why does it say that U.S. is favored by a nice margin in soccer terms? Why is the U.S. plus 155 to win after 90 minutes and Belgium's only plus 180? Why is it that 76% of, well, maybe I can explain this one. Why is it 76% of the bets have been placed so far on the USA? That one makes a little more sense. And frankly, it all makes sense to me because this is a world-class team. Are they the best? No. I have seen France play football. I don't know if the U.S. can beat the France B team right now. But this is a world-class team, and we will talk about it a hell of a lot more as we keep going. I got a million thoughts. We do have to talk about that old man who might be coming to the Warriors. We do have to talk about Brandon Ayuk because heaven forbid he doesn't take, you know, he takes no days off. Bill Belichick would love him. No days off. And we got a lot of stuff to get to, and I'm looking forward to getting to all of it.
0: Yeah, man. I mean, Jaylen Brown was traded yesterday, and that package was something crazy. Ooh. We got Tim's six-pack to get into all sorts of topics. And by the way, got to talk a little Sharks today, too. I know people have been clamoring for that.
1: Oh, wow. Let's do it, baby.
0: Mike Greer, the GM of the Bay Area, making moves, trying to shore up this defense. And, oh, my God, that draft, the A++ from ESPN says it all.
1: Love it.
0: It is Papa and Silver with Dieter Kurtenbach. It is a full grab bag, sorry to steal the dirty work term, of a Thursday right here on the Sports Leader. And I will tell you about the contest we have still given away. And Dieter's going to give it away tomorrow, too. Two more days to see tickets to get a show to Anthony Jeselnik. So I'll tell you about that next on the Sports Leader.
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0: to be with you on a Thursday, Papa and Silver. It's rare that we ever have lead be a soccer segment, but that's exactly what Team USA is doing during this early July stint. The Giants are off today anyway. They'll be going to Colorado. And hey, Dieter, let me tell you something. Nobody, and I mean nobody, as Tim Webb made aware last night, beats the Giants 9 games to start the season.
1: No. And by the way, the slogan that when we were taking over your show last week, and did anything happen when we were gone? When you guys were gone? I don't know. But
0: No, nothing.
1: The slogan me and JD came up with last week was never 16. This Giants team, they can go 15 under. They've done it 4 times now, but it's never been 16. And that's something you can hang your hat on, folks. This team's looking out for you. Never 16.
0: Never 16, indeed. And can't be the case today. So a couple of series against Colorado in this month. All-Star break coming up, of course. And before we get to anything else, that's right. Anthony Jeselnik, we are giving away tickets to see him November 20th at the Masonic right here in San Francisco. Tickets are on sale now at Ticketmaster.com. But all you got to do is just listen to the show. And before 1 o'clock, I will tell you, it's a call, 415-896-5627. Make sure you save that number because it is not the same one that you use for the Golden State Lumber and Showroom text line. Or to call in on the show, 415-896-5627. I'm telling you, every time when you're trying to be caller number 10, I see calls come in on both lines. But we don't want to lead you down the wrong path. We want to give everyone a fair shot to win. Does everyone have a fair shot to win in this World Cup? All right, well, here's the deal. Right. Going back to the way we started it. No. Yeah. Are we saying it's possible that they could make some kind of spectacular run? Yes. Do France and Argentina in particular look like these indomitable forces? Yeah.
1: Yeah.
0: Okay. I don't see anybody on Team USA as fantastic as Christian Pulisic is, as awesome as it is to watch Tim Ream man the back line. We don't have Mbappe. Okay. Right. Right.
1: No.
0: Yeah. We're not going up and down that path. But
1: we don't have an Olise. We don't have an Mbappe. We don't have a Tchouameni. We don't have a Moussa Dembele. We don't have, again, we don't have any of those guys. I mean, I was a little bit skittish on France because it's France and they'll find a way to do some, you know, weird thing in the locker room that tears them all apart. That's
0: sure.
1: The French story. Honestly, they could have the biggest blow up in the locker room ever. I don't think it's going to matter because Olise is playing like the best player in the world and Mbappe is like, oh, I got to prove something now. So now you have a motivated Mbappe. That's a real problem, my friend.
0: Well, this is also the World Cup of stars, right? Like every time Messi takes the stage, then Holland's like, oh, well, I want to show what I can do. And then Mbappe's like, well, hold up. I'm playing the late slot today. So let me go and get 8 legitimate scoring chances. But I will say this.
1: Cristiano Ronaldo's yelling at his teammates for not giving him 4 goals a game to keep up.
0: Yes, of course, right? It's like he's not getting a single, no one's getting a pass from Ronaldo today against Croatia. But so yeah, France and Argentina look like they're in a different class. That being said, we also have seen Belgium look vulnerable. England was on thin ice against the Democratic Republic of Congo. Netherlands is out. And Morocco, by the way, they got guts. I love that team. Germany just lost to Paraguay because they couldn't find a way to shut the door. So
1: couldn't score 4 goals like the United States of America against Paraguay.
0: Exactly, right?
1: They should have tried that one.
0: I know, put in Gio Reyna at the end for a final play of the game, kind of a spectacular
1: wrap-up.
0: Just for
1: fun. Just for fun. We're going to score another goal for fun. Meanwhile, Germany's out here. Like, the only way we're going to score is through absolute agony. And by the way, you know, this is another thing about the U.S. This U.S. team wants it. And the German team overtly, and forgive me, as a Dieter Kurtenbach, I have to have some allegiance to the German team in these tournaments. And the German team, like a bunch of the guys on the team, didn't want to take penalties. They were too afraid to take penalties. I'll tell you, that's not going to be the case with the United States of America. That ain't going to be a problem for our boys. They want this smoke. They want this fire. The Germans didn't want it, and Paraguay brought the smoke big time. Those are some dirty South American SOBs. They know exactly what they're doing when they go onto the pitch. And again, USA 4, I believe Paraguay 1 on an Almirón goal. And yet I was told at the time, Greg Silver, oh, it's just Paraguay. You mean Paraguay, who's in the round of 16 and knocked out Germany on the way? Yeah, just Paraguay. Just like it was Bosnia, who scored some goals as well. Just like it will be, you know, it's a lesser Belgium if they win on Monday. You know, Spain never really got it together in this tournament. They're too young. Oh, you know, France was super injured because Paraguay took out 8 of their starters. All of these excuses, just admit that they're awesome. Just admit that this U.S. team has a shot, a minuscule chance at winning this thing. Let the hope overwhelm you so that it can hurt you in the end.
0: Well, look, I put my hand up yesterday and said I was completely wrong thinking that 48 teams was going to be a disaster. I thought it would make the group stage worse, And I thought, frankly, it was going to create a pretty boring first stage of the knockout round. I thought the round of 32 was going to be the, all right, when does the round of 16 start? Other than France and Sweden, and France has been able to dominate everybody, I haven't really seen what I would call a non-competitive game. Sure, Mexico handled Ecuador. USA overcame some adversity to get a second goal over Bosnia. Right. But there's a lot of doors open for a lot of different teams right now. So absolutely, they can go and lose to Belgium, who has more experience and has done this at a higher level for longer. But in general, this tournament has been fantastic. And you want to talk about home field advantage, by the way. What do you think the spread would shift for Mexico-England? The difference of this being played in Mexico City versus if this was at Wembley over the weekend?
1: It would flip. It would flip significantly.
0: Like three goals.
1: I'm open to a lot of things when it comes to that. Azteca at 7,200 with the and who knows what the temperature is going to be in Mexico City. If nothing else, it's just going to be bothersome temperature wise. I mean, these pale English blanks, they don't stand a chance. They don't stand a chance. And I don't even think Mexico's that good. But that home field advantage is so strong. And, the good news for the U.S., because I don't like the Mexican national team, right? They're the arch rivals of the U.S. We can all be in this together right now. But, like, now we're kind of in push comes to shove time. We're in round of 16. Like, I'm not rooting for Mexico here. I'm sure as hell not rooting for England because my wife is Scottish, as you can see by the giant flag behind me in my video. But, like, the good news is that this is the last game in Mexico for the Mexican national team. And now they get to actually enter a real tournament, because if the 11th man yesterday was a difference, 7,200 feet and those Mexican fans, which are raucous, that is as good of a home field advantage as anyone's going to get in world football right now.
17: The good news is.
1: Yeah, legitimately, like, everyone's like, oh, England, they got through and that showed guts and it showed glory. And it's like, as someone who has just watched too many Mexico games at Azteca and understands what happens in that environment, like, I don't think England is ready for it. The joke in England is always, yeah, but could he do it on a rainy Tuesday in Stoke? Yeah, can you do it on a Saturday in Azteca against Mexico with everything on the line? Like, that is going to be some CONCACAF dark arts to the highest order. Who knows what's going to get tossed out, because the Mexican fans have been very well behaved by their previous standards. But boy, I think all bets are off in that game. England, I would put the house on Mexico, put the house on it. And again, this comes from number one Mexican national team hater, Dieter Kurtenbach.
0: There we go. 808 KMBR, good text from 831. Says, I have to say this. I wish I was 12 years old with this World Cup hype. Oh. I would have chased soccer as my sport of choice, more so than other sports I did growing up. This USA team in modern day technically is going to change the landscape of soccer in the United States forever. And the U.S. has to find a way to capitalize on this momentum to make it happen. I want to unpack this a little bit more, and I also want to get people's thoughts on VAR. Obviously, that red card was very, very controversial. I have been a VAR hater pretty much since its implementation. I think the first World Cup, it was 2018. Let's get into some of that. It's Papa and Silver with Dieter Kurtenbach, 808 KMBR, to join the conversation on the Sports Leader.
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0: pretty damn cool moment there for Malik Tillman, who, by the way, got his foot stepped on to the point where it was bleeding, and so he switched out his cleats at the hydration break. A lot of new things for this World Cup. There is the extension of VAR, which is not brand new, and then there is the hydration break. Gotta tell you, Dieter, never liked the hydration break until I was hanging out with the people in the row behind me yesterday who just decided to get so excited in the first half of the hydration break. So yeah. When you get to about minute 68 in the second half, we all turned it into a thing where we're just like, hydration break! And it became a chug your drink of choice kind of exhibition. And good way to stop 3 minutes right there. But yeah, man.
1: I will say, I mean, I deal with a lot of soccer purists, right? And just being somebody who hangs out in that world, and they hate the hydration breaks. It's an inevitability. There are games that are taking place in cities where it's 100 degrees outside. You have to have a hydration break. It's unsafe otherwise. And if you're doing it for one game, then you have to do it for all of them, because you can't just have some weird rubric of like, well, it's 83 degrees. And then is someone going to bring up like the wet bulb temperature or something? Like, no, just do it for all of them. Obviously, people aren't thrilled with the fact that that time period they sold a bunch of ads. I don't know, man. Like, I kind of like the hydration break. I like to be able to get up and go to the bathroom. Sorry, sometimes I need to dehydrate. Like, I like having a little bit of a break. Does it mess up the game a little bit? Yeah, but you're going to have to do it in some games just for the safety of the players. So you might as well make it ubiquitous, make it even for everybody at all times, even the indoor games, even yesterday. Like, I'm not terribly overwhelmed with it. As for the VAR thing, buddy, let me tell you, that ref forgot his yellow card in the first half. I'm pretty sure that it's like, you know, when you leave your house and you forgot something and you just have to like play it off the rest of the day, like you never needed it in the first place.
0: Yeah, that's me and or Tim every single day. In fact, when Walt was on the show, one of us would forget our key card in the new building probably 4 days a week.
1: Exactly. So he forgot his yellow card for the first half. And then he's like, no, it was always my intent to never actually police this game, which is fine. You know what? Like, totally cool with not policing the game. This is the World Cup. These are two teams that can get into it. Let them go. Let them go. Throw the shank in the middle of the pitch and let's play ball. But for that to have to come via VAR when the ref, who was looking right at it, didn't call anything in the moment, for then the eye in the sky that never lies and never misses a thing to look at it, the second that that happened, you're like, red card, the problem. I can't disagree with the assessment. I have to disagree with the process. I don't love VAR coming in and then basically overruling a referee that decided, actually, this is how we're playing the game today. That's what bothered me. If he had given it a yellow card and then they said, actually, let's take a look, if that should be more, that's a little different. Obviously, it's great with offsides, right? I don't want ambiguity when it comes to offsides, because those, as you were there yesterday, those linesmen, I mean, they're never in position. They've never been in position once. And yet here they are having to determine where the line is. They've never been in position once. And yet here they are. They hold all the power with that little flag of theirs. And there's one ref on this massive pitch that you can't even, I'm up in the press box yesterday. You can't even see the full field because it's like 40% larger width wise than an NFL field. Obviously, that stadium and the press box and everything else was built for an NFL 52-yard field, wide field. So now you got some 50-something yard wide field that I can't see the corners, which is fine. I just stand up. No big deal. I'm not complaining in any way, shape, or form. My point is there's one guy policing all of that. There's 22 guys out there trying to take each other's heads off, and you've got one dude out there just trying to figure it out on the fly. And you got that ref cam going on, and you've seen it from the games, and the ref cam is super cool for like a highlight. It also highlights how little of the game the referee is actually watching. But this guy, this Brazilian dude, had his eyes right on the prize on that play and still missed it. And then they go, oh no, let's let the robots decide what this is. And now the U.S. doesn't have, I would argue, their best striker since Brian McBride in the fold for the biggest game on American soil ever. And that sucks. And I can't even fundamentally disagree with the fact that it's a red card because it's a clear-cut stamp. But anything beyond this game, I feel, would be really rough. And, you know, Mark Ogden's reporting for ESPN that there might be a suspension even beyond the Belgium game. Right. And that just feels ridiculous to me for, again, something that wasn't policed in the moment and could have been policed in the moment.
0: I also don't love that there's this double standard where you can't appeal a suspension. They can't take it away, but they do have the means to go ahead and extend it. Like,
1: yeah,
0: you should be able to go both ways. It should be a two-way street on that front. I agree. The fact that it not only put Team USA in a very difficult spot with a 1-0 lead in the second half, not just for that game, you're also thinking about if they can get past Bosnia and finish the job, which they did. Well, now you don't have your best striker in the game against Belgium, who, by the way, is a team you got to go and put away, as we learned with what Senegal was not able to do to finish the job yesterday. Yeah. So, I mean, look, okay, so that text that 408 or 831 had said about... Right. Changing soccer, wishing they were 12 years old. 408 chimes in and says, U.S. still needs a Messi or a Kane to win it all. Don't think that's a hot take whatsoever. No, I would agree by and large. Like, yeah, there is no Harry Kane on Team USA, despite how much I enjoy watching this team and how much more of a legitimate threat they have become. Yep. But if people are starting to get more and more into this tournament, is this the start of something that ends up changing the course of U.S. men's soccer and the way that they're going to be perceived across the global landscape in future World Cups and tournaments? And because it's every 4 years, Dieter, this isn't something where we're saying, oh yeah, maybe that's an issue for five World Cups from now. Like, no, that could be a thing in the next World Cup. You know, like Dylan Harper was in the NBA Finals and someone that should have probably got more minutes down the closing stretch. That guy was 13 when the pandemic started. It's when you learn things like that where you're like,
1: no,
0: I know
1: you did. No.
0: Yeah.
1: Really?
0: Yeah.
1: Oh, I'm dead. I'm a dead man.
0: I know. And so my point is, like, one little four-year stint, a lot of things go ahead and change. Different 408 says, I am entrenched in this World Cup. Everything about it's been spot on. The crowds, the watch parties, level of play. It's been incredible. Outside the red card last night, that needs to be appealed, which I wish that was a possibility. Different 408 goes, I barely follow soccer, but I do find this team quite interesting. How did this team get so good compared to the terrible USA teams I grew up watching in the 90s? The coach seems legit.
1: Time.
0: And has instilled grit and a feisty nature to the team. And I got to say, man, what USA did to not flinch after the red card, we can all sit here and bang our fists about why that was a rough decision. And you said it well, right? It was, the decision was brutal, but also the process of it is what really should anger the fans the most. They go to VAR and you know it's a done deal because that's...
1: There's no way.
0: Yeah.
1: But ironically, I have seen... a couple times in this tournament that like VAR comes in and it's like kind of this fait accompli that goes on with VAR. And so the ref has to go. And I've seen a couple of times where the ref's like, nah, like, I think it was that England. I think it was the England game against, it was
0: Ghana.
1: And there was clearest penalty you'll ever see. And then the ref doesn't call it in the moment. And then VAR comes in and it's like, yeah, we're going to take another look at that. And you watch it again and again. And it's like, oh, yeah, that's a penalty. And the ref goes to the monitor and goes, nah, I liked my first call. it's like if the umpire in that equivalence, it's like if the umpire had ABS go down and it clearly shows that it hit the zone. And he's like, nah, I think my call was pretty good. I don't know. I see that it's now pink powered by T-Mobile. But, the way I saw it, a little bit different. I don't think that that's good. I was hoping that was going to be the case yesterday where he's like, nah, I can police my own game. Get the hell up out of here. It was not. And again, when you go studs into Achilles, much like the Bosnia, not a leg to stand on afterwards. Really hard to make the argument against, because if nothing else, it's reckless. If nothing else, it's unfair play. And it sucks. It sucks. But this is the double edged sword of Flo Balogun, right? Mm-hmm. He is an emotional, fiery player. He has a class and finishing touch that a U.S. soccer striker just straight up has never had. And we saw that on that pinball to pinpoint goal that he scored in the 45th minute. But he also, you know, he backtracks. You love that. You know, he comes back, he defends. He's not just floating around in the center circle waiting for the rest of his team to give him the ball. He's a part of the collective defense, but he's not a very good defender. And he plays like he's a sort of box to box midfielder. And this is what you get sometimes. You get recklessness. You get aggression that manifests into something that's dangerous for your team, and they didn't get away with it. And now they – this is my real question. We'll talk to Ted Ramey about it a little bit later. You don't have this guy. You don't have this guy who has fundamentally changed a lot of how you view your attack as the U.S. men's national team. Because, again, since Brian McBride, they haven't had anybody like this. I don't think that they've ever had a striker that could work the flanks the way that he can, the way that can clinically finish the way that he can, and can create his own off the dribble the way that he can. As a true nine, as a bona fide nine, because he can also get it in with his head. So now you don't have that. What do you do? Do you just play Ricardo Pepi? I'm not sold on that idea. And or do you move Christian Pulisic as they sort of did last night when they went 4-4-1? Do you play him as a true number nine? I'm okay with that. Is that more of a false nine? Is that a better tactic for Belgium? And I cannot believe I'm saying this as somebody who has, again, followed this team for a very long time and has, you know, literally been on the road following this team, who has found streams from countries that I didn't know existed to watch this team. I trust the manager to make the right decision. I cannot believe I'm saying this, but Mauricio Pochettino actually has to make a call now, right? He's a damn good manager, one of the best in the world. That was clearly, you know, his pedigree coming into this job. And now he has to make the kind of tactical call that will determine the U.S.'s fate in the World Cup on home soil. He has to figure out what to do without Flo Balogun. It has not been easy up until this point. For the U.S., but it is about to get a hell of a lot harder, and I'm fascinated to see what he does. I imagine it's going to be Ricardo Pepi up top, and maybe Ricardo Pepi immediately pays off that decision. Faith is restored. Everything's A-OK. Let's play Spain in the next round. Or maybe this is going to be basically a root canal of a soccer game, which I'm now having flashbacks to 2014, and I don't want to go back there.
0: Yeah, I don't think anybody does in that regard, and as we noted earlier, yeah, Lukaku was the sub in that game. And I was like, yeah, who the hell is this guy and where did he come from? And can we get one of those? Yeah. But Belgium, they're a little bit older. This is not the 2014-18
1: no.
0: or even 2022 team
1: Eden
0: of Belgium.
1: Hazard ain't walking through that door, baby.
0: Yeah, Kevin De Bruyne is not getting his hamstrings 5 years younger at any time soon. So, yeah, here's the thing with VAR, right? Like, goal line technology, which was there before VAR in the 2014 World Cup,
1: right.
0: I think that is wonderful. One goal could decide the entirety of the game. And it's a very simple objective measuring system. The entirety of the ball over the entirety of the line, yes or no. Great to have that technology. Impossible to see that in real time when everyone's bunched on a corner kick and the goalie's in there and it's chaos. You want to get that one right. But I think with some of the more subjective calls, even if you are operating by a book, say like they were trying to do with the red card and Balogun yesterday, when you slow things down frame by frame,
1: yep.
0: I think you get into this mode of overcorrecting. And another great example was how annoyed I was with the way that Belgium and Senegal ended yesterday. Belgium deserves all the credit in the world for scoring two goals in 4 minutes late to force extra time. That was phenomenal. But at the end, Senegal's just trying to defend. The guy sells out in the box like you would see any player do on the attack. And you slow it down frame by frame, and you can see that the ball was well past him by the time he did decide to sell down. Okay, sure. Did his heel get touched? Yeah, I suppose so. On top of that, by the way, though, Senegal couldn't clear it properly, and Belgium missed a sure thing shot that they just skied over the goal.
1: Total sitter.
0: At that point, you're sort of thinking, all right, cool, let's let this thing get decided by PKs, as in a full shootout, not a singular PK that we need to slow it down and go into these technicalities and these articles. And like, that's where I just feel like sometimes there's a little bit sense of overcorrecting with this eye in the sky business.
1: I have long maintained that it's preposterous. You watch an NFL game and there's so many refs, right? They disappear, but there's so many people. There's a line judge and a back judge and an umpire and, you know, a bunch of people with the chain. Like, there's a lot of people with authority on an NFL field to police it. There's three referees on a 94-foot court in basketball.
0: Sure.
1: And they're rotating in a triangle. Three referees. There's 10 players on the court. Three referees. There's not enough room for three referees. They play with three referees. There's four in hockey. The biggest field of play of all of them. Baseball, they got guys hanging out on the foul lines in the playoffs, right? There's four umpires. And then they add two more for fun on top of ABS come playoff time. Soccer has one dude because those line judges don't make calls. They haven't made a call in 5 years, not with VAR being what it is. They haven't made a call in 5 years. They just flip up their flag for its offsides, and they're wrong about 80% of the time anyway, which is another hilarious thing to watch. These guys are just, the line judges are just so bad. But it's actually been a running joke of me and my friends in the tournament. It's just like, have you seen how bad this guy is? He hasn't gotten one thing right. We're in the 70th minute. One guy policing that whole thing. And I have long maintained that soccer should have two referees. And that's the bare minimum. Right? One for each half, right? And so you don't have to run the full pitch. I mean, credit to those guys and their cardio, but my goodness, like, how are you supposed to police this game when you have to keep your eye on the ball and yet all this other stuff is happening everywhere else? And it's a massive, massive area to police. I mean, no police department in the country would just have one dude covering an incredibly large swath of land that is high traffic. No, they would put more bodies there to police it. And yet FIFA is like, no, we're good. Even at the World Cup, right? Okay, I get it. That maybe like the Argentinian third division can't afford to have

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1: You're so full of it. You're too positive. I love it. Just keep the emotions riding high. Let's
2: all
1: disagree.
2: You take this from me, I take something from you. That's what happens. Look me right in the eyes, everyone watching on YouTube and Twitch. I will fight to the death for this. This is, I am ecstatic. You cannot bring me down. Negative Dieter, you know what? I'm just operating off of the facts. And the U.S. men's national team is a favorite against the number 9 team in the world in the round of 16 in the World Cup on home soil. If this doesn't get you going, you ain't got a pulse, baby.
1: Let's all stay mad. 808 KMBR, the rage leader. We'll be back right after this.
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17: We talk a lot here about ultra-processed foods and the many ways in which they can negatively impact your health. They've been linked to weight gain, obesity, type 2 diabetes, cardiovascular disease, even cancer. And now a new study out of UCSF found that high ultra-processed food intake was associated with something called intramuscular fat, which is exactly what it sounds like. That's fat inside your muscles, which can cause them to become weaker. Now, in this particular study, the researchers noticed more wear and tear and pain in people's knees because of weakened thigh.

0: muscles. Cutting back on ultra-processed foods isn't easy. The CDC estimates at least half the calories in our diet come from ultra-processed foods. But if you're looking to eat cleaner, cutting out sugar-sweetened beverages, that may be the best number one thing you can do to try and get started. I'm Dr. Sanjay Gupta, helping you live a better life.
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4: You know, there's actually four things you can count on in life here on Papa and Silver with Dieter Kurtenbach today. It's death, it's taxes, it's Tim Webb finding some Team America, and it's also people just being mad about no matter what. I love it. Let's all rage together, baby. I'm mad because Bosnia and Herzegovina is out. Dude, I'm telling you. And I just to be serious for a sec, sure. Getting to be there yesterday, that is something I really, really wanted to soak in as a once-in-a-lifetime kind of experience because it was truly so rare. Like, Walt was asking me to compare it to other great events I've been to in my lifetime, and it's really hard because it kind of fits into a category of its own. Like, you can feel that this is not just a once a year kind of thing, or even really a once every 4 years, because it was all in our backyard. Yeah, sure.
5: Yeah.
4: If we're talking 49er games, it's a bit of a haul, not a Candlestick Park anymore, but by the standard of the World Cup, it's like, oh, you want me to take a bike if you're Dieter, or a couple of lines of transportation for me? Why not go out there and check it out? And so great environment all around. Fans super into it. Everybody super respectful. And as I noted earlier, no disrespect toward Bosnia and Herzegovina. Only disrespect was to the referees walking off the pitch at the end of the day.
5: And well deserved for the referees. Can't even do their own job in the moment. And then, you know, good on Bosnia. Like, listen, Bosnia was out there. They knew what they were about. They understood their assignment. They're not going to keep up with America when it comes to talent. They're just not. I mean, a couple of guys on their team are Americans. They can't make the American team. And so they play for, you know, their grandparents or their parents' country, and you know, fair play to that. In the same way, you know, some American players on the American team, you know, they didn't grow up here. That's fine. If you got the passport, you got the grandfatherly or grandmotherly connection, go to town. It's all fair play. But the idea that, listen, I've been to everything. I am exceptionally lucky in my life to have been to everything. I have been to at least 20 U.S. men's national team games throughout. Because, you know, maybe this is a little bit different, but, you know, being I guess I'm still technically a sports journalist. I think there would be a lot of people who fundamentally disagree with that. But alas, that is what I put on my tax forms. I don't get to root for a lot of teams, right? I want the Giants to succeed. I want the Bay Area to win. But I don't root for the 49ers. I don't root for the Warriors. I don't root for the Giants. In fact, I find the Giants eminently watchable because I'm not invested at all in if they win or lose. I'm invested in, are they interesting or not? And boy, are they interesting in the worst possible way.
4: Yeah.
5: I root for the University of Missouri because I gave them way too much money to not have some stake in the game there. And I root for the U.S. men's national team and have really committed to that bit in my adult life because it's the one team that I never thought I'd actually have to cover. It was the one team that I would never have a conflict in. And I am sitting in that press box yesterday and I am messed up emotionally because all I want to do is pump my fist and chug a beer and chant USA, and I can't do it. And this is not a complaint. I got in for free. What an all-time gig. But it was tricky for your boy. It was tricky for your boy. You wouldn't have traded places with me for a second. And I don't care what you paid for those tickets. You wouldn't trade it for a second because you were in it. You were feeling it. You were able to take it all in. And again, that was a very special day. People say, oh, it's just Bosnia. Buddy, You have no idea about the history of American soccer. They lose that game every other year but this one, and that's a guarantee. You got a red card in the 60-something minute in a World Cup knockout game? Congratulations, you're going home. That's how this bad boy works. I don't care if it's to Bosnia. I don't care if it's to Zimbabwe. I don't care if it's to Mbappe. You're losing that game if you're the United States of America, because up until this point, you have not had the class, the world class of athletes that this team has. And they have it now. And they didn't lose the industrialness that fundamentally made this team one of the toughest to play in all the world. That was the thing. They'd get into these tournaments, they'd be able to get out of the group stage because they were just tough SOBs to play, and they would beat you up in the midfield, and they had Nguchi Onwuu on the back line, and you ain't getting over that guy, and they would always have a goalie that would stand on his head for three games every World Cup, and then they'd get into the knockout round, they'd play a team that's actually super-duper talented, and they go, oh boy, we're in trouble here.
4: Like 2010 Ghana, when they actually won their group and Ghana was the second place team, but they scored like 5 minutes into the game and then lost an extra time. Yeah, good times.
5: You're not going to make me forget those pains, and you're not going to make me diminish the glory that was yesterday, because again, U.S. soccer history tells you that in moments like yesterday, the U.S. didn't have enough in the past. They have enough now, and they will run up against bigger and better competition starting on Monday. But they have enough. They had enough to control the game with 10 men in a World Cup knockout stage. I don't care who they're playing. It was a World Cup knockout stage game, and they only had 10. They were down a player to an opponent in the round of 32, which is not really a thing up until this year, but it's a knockout game, and they were only up 1-0. I know how that game is supposed to go under previous U.S. It was Jurgen Klinsmann as manager, with Bruce Arena as the manager, with Greg Berhalter as the manager. I know how that game goes, and yet they controlled the game from that point on. I have faith in this team, and this organization, the U.S. Soccer Federation, has done everything in their power in many ways to make sure that you don't have faith in them. And yet here I am with Mauricio Pochettino at the helm, with Christian Pulisic playing world class, with a midfield. Let's talk about the midfield for a second. McKinney was a monster yesterday. Tillman has the goal and was the best player on the pitch before that. Adams controlling the pace. A lot of really, you know, cynical fouls to stop anything Bosnia had. Outstanding from him. You got Freeman at right back. You got Jedi at left. The one issue that you have for these, well, I'd say it's now two with Flo Balogun out, is that you don't really know how it's going to play with Tim Ream. But if they're going to start Lukaku, I feel a lot better about that. And Ream has been very good, but you know he's susceptible. By the way, I mean, it just unbelievable how good Richards has been in this tournament as the other center back.
4: Yeah.
5: And then now you have the question at striker. I would like to remind everybody, if you're new to this, welcome. Come on in. We're not gatekeeping soccer anymore. That was a ridiculous era that I want to know part of ever. But like, this is the U.S. would go into every game asking a question at every level. At every level, they'd go into every game. Who should we have on the back line today? I don't know. They didn't have anybody established there. It would be like a Tim Ream situation, but across the board. Midfield, I guess it'll be Bradley and Jones, or I don't know, maybe we'll go Beckerman. Everybody else, kind of a crapshoot. And then striker, have fun. I mean, Jozy Altidore, if you watch Jozy Altidore play, watching Flo Balogun, it's like going from watching the Oakland Roots to watching Messi in his prime with Barcelona. I mean, it's just unbelievable that this is possible to happen in a U.S. shirt. And now we're kind of back to figuring out, okay, what are we doing at striker? These are the questions that have always been asked. It sucks that they're being asked again, particularly with the striker one. It feels unfair that it's being asked with the striker one, but this is the way U.S. soccer has gone. And if you, again, you want to say, oh, they haven't played anybody. Oh, well, they lost to Turkey when they, you know, subbed out eight dudes. Oh, well, you know, they only played Bosnia. Look at the history of U.S. soccer. Look at a team that didn't qualify for the World Cup in 2018 because they lost to Trinidad and Tobago. Right? Like, look at the history of this thing. Look at gold cups. Look at games against Jamaica and Chicago. Look at all this history and tell me that this isn't a big deal. This is a big deal. And beyond that, it's not just, hey, we got by the skin of our teeth. What an incredible tournament. You watch the way that they did it. It's world-class stuff. It can play up to higher competition. They will bump up against it. They will get Peter principled here. I guarantee it. They're not winning the World Cup, but they could win the World Cup. And it's that semantical difference that gives you every reason to get in now and have some fun while we're at it.
4: Three texts I want to get to. One's funny. One is a good question. And one ties into this very conversation. The funny one is 408. Flo got thrown out like he's the Draymond Green of soccer. So my sister, who I went to with the game yesterday, she's followed soccer for a long time. She played. And she goes, you imagine Draymond in the sport? And she loves Draymond Green. Yeah. And my dad just goes, yeah, Luis Suarez, Uruguay. And I was like, yeah, I mean, that is actually the prime example right there.
5: Pretty
4: stick
5: close.
4: The hand over just to save it, then somehow have the gods reward you and send Ghana home with a heartbreak in 2010, biting an opponent. Yeah, okay, maybe something like that. Draymond Green would not do well with the yellow card rule, by the way, which brings me to my next text. 925, when a player gets a yellow card, does it carry on the whole tournament? It's a good question. It does reset once you hit the semifinal round, so that sets it up where you wouldn't have to miss the final unless you got a red card in the semifinal game. I personally don't like the yellow card rule. I think I've always kind of been like, yeah, you should be able to get one every single game. And
5: yeah, I think that, yeah.
4: Because it's so rare, right? There's so few games. Okay, maybe three, right? But it's like the way to do it, if you're going to get a yellow card, if you're on a good team, get it the first two games, sit the third. Hopefully you already are in a position to advance and then you start fresh in the knockout round. I've never been a big fan of that.
5: Yeah, the two's totally ridiculous. I'm with you. I'll throw out some other names for the Draymond. Maybe a little bit more like a Nigel de Jong, who you might remember from the 2010 World Cup, just kicked my man, Xabi Alonso, directly in the chest, got away with it. That might be a little bit closer. We might be thinking more of like a Vidic, Manchester United great, who was just an unbelievable defender last time Manchester United was truly relevant in the Premier League. And, you know, just dark arts, Serbian dirty, really good stuff. Or, you know, just any Italian defender during the 2000s Italian glory days, Mazzarati or, you know, anybody, name any of them that were playing in Serie A with the five on the back. Draymond would fit in just fine in maybe an older version of soccer.
4: 707 also says Sergio Ramos. Not a bad call.
5: Sergio Ramos is a good call. I was going to go. Yeah, Sergio Ramos is pretty good. David Luiz is a decent one, though. That's pretty clearly not Draymond Green, just hair wise. There's a lot of good ones. And this is the other aspect of American soccer. I mean, we play in CONCACAF, and CONCACAF is obviously the U.S. and Mexico and Canada, but it's also Honduras and El Salvador and the Caribbean nations and these countries that have 2 and 3 million people and are playing on, you know, pothole filled, you know, pitches. And I'm not trying to dramatize this or even be stereotypical. I'm telling you as a fact, like you go to some of these pitches and it's like, oh no, like this is, you think that people were complaining about MetLife Stadium's turf? Like they wish they had MetLife Stadium's turf. So when you have to play World Cup qualifying or, you know, CONCACAF Nations League or whatever this nonsense they're doing now is, when you have to play in just the cauldrons of dirty play, right? You learn some tricks of the trade. And that was the biggest thing to me. Bosnia was like, guess what? We're dark arts in this thing from the start. We got no interest in anything other than blank housery from the get-go. And I thought that the U.S. acquitted themselves extremely well. A lot of teams that have the kind of technical flair that the U.S. can play with, they don't also have that grit and they don't have that grind. The U.S. got forged in that fire. The U.S. soccer was forged in that fire, not just in recent CONCACAF qualifying, but just throughout the generations. And for them to not lose that while adding on world-class talent. And they played some buildup yesterday that is as good as you will see in this tournament. It didn't result immediately in a goal. And their first goal was dirty as hell, save for the clinical finish. But like that is the most impressive part, right? They realized, oh, we're CONCACAF in this game. And they still found a way to win with technical flair, with brilliance on the ball, with an amazing free kick. But also, you know, Tyler Adams out here just taking out knees just to make sure that Bosnia doesn't get a 3-on-4 counterattack. Like, that's the kind of stuff that I'm into. That's the kind of stuff that I grew up on. And I was afraid that with this golden generation coming into their own, and this is the American golden generation, that they would lose some of that because they didn't. you know, the reason that the U.S. team is so good now is because we outsourced all of our great players to Europe. Just cut and dry of it. All of these great young players that we have that were too young in Qatar 3.5 years ago, but are all now 25, 26, 27, 28 years old now, save for Freeman. They all got sent overseas a long time ago to learn the game and go into those programs and go into those, you know, and learn. You know, they're playing at Villarreal. They're playing, you know, Pulisic goes over, plays at Chelsea. Now he's at AC Milan. Weston McKennie plays for Juventus. He's a starter for Juventus. Like, you just go down the list. We outsourced all of it. We didn't say, oh, MLS will take care of it, which they did for a very long time. It wouldn't. It isn't. And by the way, you know, the European teams are like, let's go poach some guys from MLS. They got some good talent over there. This is easy pickings. Why be fighting over the same, you know, four French kids when we can just go over to the U.S. and grab a couple of those kids from the FC Dallas Academy or whatever? So we outsourced all of it. And so it's like, did you learn the American way of soccer if you've been living effectively your entire life in Europe from the age of 14 on? And the answer clearly is yes. And that is, again, exceptionally encouraging to me as somebody who grew up on a team that was not fun to watch, but got the job done.
4: Let's take a call real quick, because I often hear this guy when I'm driving around before or after work. I don't know if we've ever had the Mexican-American dream from parts unknown on the middays, but he wants to take Dieter to task. And so, I'm going to welcome that one. What's up, baby?
6: What's up, baby? How you doing, Greg? Listen here, Dieter. I'm getting mighty upset by you bashing us on the air. You know what I'm saying, Dieter? Look, someone hands you a press pass, and suddenly you're Captain America. Get out of here, over here, looking like Badger from Breaking Bad. Listen here, Dieter. You're making me upset. I can't believe anything you say, because politically, you're a registered contrarian. If you had a fragrance named after you, it would be hyperbolic by Dieter, smelling of cigarettes and shame. Look here. Look here, baby. Don't you dare look down your nose at the Mexican national team like you're something left of the way. See, that's my dog, Chicharito. He doesn't like you either. Let me tell you something. When you walk down the aisle, you see the passion. Shut up, baby. I'm talking. You see the green, the white, the red, flowing through the blues of every man, woman, and child. You're going to realize you're not talking to a team. You're talking to a lifestyle, baby. From the streets of San Jose to the mountaintops of Estadio Azteca, I'm telling you, we do not have room for that disrespect. Go ahead and keep running your mouth, Dieter. Remember this, the people who are watching. Now, when you step into the ring of public opinion, they're going to show you that you can't critique the heart of a champion without expecting a heavy price to be paid. Dieter, you got to understand something. There's a reason fans are hopping on the green, white, and red train, and little do you know, you're standing on the track, baby. You best get out the way before you get run over. Make the kid make your dream out. What are they waiting?
5: Two words.
4: First of all,
5: two words.
4: Yeah, go ahead.
5: Well, I'll give you three. How about these? 2-0. 2-0. 2-0. This ain't a new little fun game for me. Forged in the fire, baby.
4: Okay.
5: Forged in the fire. Forged in Mexican fan urine, frankly. Y'all want to know? I've been wearing my U.S. scarf all day. You want to know what this scarf is? This isn't from, I went down to the team shed, this and that. This is from the red, white, and blues. There are 20 of these made. And you know what it says? It says Los Gringos. Because I'm about that action. That's what I'm about. Oh, the disrespect of the Mexican national team. That's fine. I am disrespecting the arch rival of the United States of America on the soccer pitch. I am disrespecting you. You know why? Because we haven't been shown an ounce of respect from those folks south of the border ever. Even as we keep beating your ass. Even as we keep knocking you out 2-0 or more. Not an ounce of respect, because you guys are all about it. You're all about it, and the Americans are just casuals. Well, we're casually kicking your ass every time we get the chance. So come with that action.
4: Hey, for those who are wondering, by the way, with my Oasis fandom, I am rooting for Mexico to beat England in this one. Like, you know, we can go without Wonderwall. Like, they'll be alive 27. It'll be okay. I'm sorry, Liam Gallagher. I got to say, though, dude, Chicharito, incredible backup. Good call from the Mexican-American dream, but great by Chicharito to back him up.
5: Also, I will respect that. That is a very good name for a dog.
4: Yeah, no question. All right. So, you know, because people like to get mad when we talk positively about something, I just decided we're just going to keep this train going. Let's talk a little Sharks offseason, man. Okay. A week ago, we were getting ready for the draft. Ted Ramey's going to join us coming up a little bit later. And people have been asking us about it for the last 1 to 2 days, of saying, hey, when are we going to be about that action? Mike Greer Is he cooking? Is he doing too much? Well, there's one clear takeaway we can certainly get into when we come on back. And let's do that on the Sports Leader.
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1: Big man, 5 years, 33.75. So that's a lot for a guy who's had some injury concerns, who will probably continue to have injury concerns. The money doesn't bother me as much as the term, but again, open market. It's not as if Mason Marchment wasn't somebody that teams are looking at. It's not as if the NHL salary cap isn't going up. It's not as if the Sharks didn't have a tremendous amount of money to spend. I think they went in with $44 million in cap space. They spent about $24 million yesterday because they also traded for somebody who has been long rumored to be coming to the Sharks. And people who are plugged in with the Sharks have long hated this rumor.
2: Uh-huh.
1: Well, now it's come to fruition with Darnell Nurse coming over from Edmonton. 4 years left, 9-5 on each of those years for a defenseman that the Oilers, who consistently perceive themselves to be cup contenders, having two of the three best players in the world in Draisaitl and McDavid, and was one game away from actually winning the Stanley Cup 2 years ago. They've been trying to get off this dude since like 5 minutes after they signed him to this deal. And no one would ever take it. It was a Rafael Devers-like contract or a Willie Adames-like contract. And now we're kind of in the back end of the deal, which was humongous at the time and preposterous even in the moment. And somebody else took him. And that team is the Sharks. The Sharks needed defensemen. They needed some size. They needed penalty killers. They got all of that. The question is, are they now flexible enough to continue to add? Are they jamming up their top nine with the forwards? Do they have enough offense on the blue line? Because the one thing, it would go back to before the draft, the one thing that I thought that the Sharks needed to come away with this offseason is just one singular defenseman who could take the puck from behind his own net and carry it all the way into the offensive zone. Someone who could take it over both blue lines. They don't have that guy. It requires two or three passes. They often have to have Celebrini come all the way back so that he can weave through the neutral zone. They didn't have one defenseman on that team last year who could actually carry the puck through the neutral zone. And I'm not quite sure they have that yet. And perhaps maybe Dickinson can do that in his second year in the NHL. Maybe, Caglione can do that if he's, allowed to play. Maybe Polkamp can do that if this is his year. There's a lot of options there. But none of them are surefire. So kind of the one big problem that I had with the Sharks, the one question I still had about their trajectory, do they have a defenseman who can just single-handedly bring it into the offensive zone by himself? I don't know if that question was answered. And Meanwhile, they let Vinny Deschanel go. He was a one-man penalty kill. I don't love letting him walk, even though he did get good money elsewhere. For Trouba and Nurse, yes, you probably upgraded on the penalty kill. But did you upgrade that much? What are you getting from them offensively? I know that they like to only run one defenseman on the power play. Do you have that guy on your roster right now to be that number one? Is that Kessel ring? There's a lot of good things that the Sharks have done, but it does leave you feel a little bit wanting. And it does feel as if maybe Greer got a little bit too hyper-focused on adding size to this team, which is needed because you have Will Smith, because you have an undeveloped Michael Misa, because you have a Stenberg who's going to play in the NHL this year. You have smaller guys on your forward lines, but did he kind of overdo it? And did he overpay for some of these guys basically because they be big?
3: Well, something I want to get into when we come on back to continue this is the phrase you use, a tremendous amount of money to spend. Because while the draft, I think, was pretty universally seen as a major victory for the Sharks, not just locally, but nationally.
1: Yeah.
3: Well, free agency was one where it's like, okay, there was a little bit more debate. And I know Mike Greer's trying to add to the defense. You mentioned his type of being bigger size defenders. I mean, hell, they drafted a guy who's 7'1". I know that's a seventh rounder and everything, but.
1: And he's awful, by the way. I mean, it's fun. It's fun, but like, he is not good at hockey. It is a novelty act in a lot of ways. But Mike Greer, for somebody who has so many Boston ties, this dude sure loves Western Hockey League, like big boy Western Canada hockey. That's what he's into. Not terribly unsurprising given the way that he played himself, but like, he really thinks that Braun is going to beat out Brains. And again, I'm not sure he's wrong, but I'm not sure he's right.
3: Well, I mean, look, they have their own Victor Wembanyama. It just doesn't need to be a literal 7-footer. They got a

0: and Macklin Celebrini that I think can carry that torch. So
1: yeah.
0: Let's talk about the tremendous amount of money. And did people feel like maybe there was a little bit too much length on the contracts? I know Nurse was one of those, you mentioned it, a rumor people did not like. They acquired him. Maybe getting out of Edmonton provides something that can give him an extra gear. But
1: yeah,
0: as Tim and I talked about before the show, that guy is a little bit of an S disturber as well. Let's get into this when we come back. Papa and Silver, we're all S disturbers at the leader anyway on the Sports Leader. True.
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22: 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There are four of them. Number one, nutrition. The Mediterranean diet really is the gold standard. Number two, exercise. You should be getting 150 minutes of moderate intensity exercise or 75 minutes of vigorous intensity exercise every week, plus strength training and stretching. 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And finally, number four often gets forgotten, socialization. 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It's a necessity for a healthy life, finding a sense of community, purpose, and belonging. I'm Dr. Sanjay Gupta, helping you live a better life.
23: For your home and business.
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0: Nicely done. DJ Webb in the back, Greg Silver, Dieter Kurtenbach with you on this Thursday. Talking a little Sharks offseason. Mike Greer has been very active. When we talk about the GMs in the Bay Area, well, Buster Posey's been under fire a lot this year. John Lynch, TBD on a lot of his young drafts, but signing Mike Evans in the offseason sure isn't a bad move. And then the Warriors, that's a big incomplete because we're kind of waiting on this one old man to make his decision. By the way, another free agent that was floated around there is now off the board. Anfernee Simons is going to Philadelphia, Jaylen Brown's new team. So,
1: yeah, my goodness. It it almost feels as if the Fell For It Again award is about to be handed out again.
0: That's
1: kind of where I'm at. You know, they make love to pressure, though. That's what the Warriors like to say about themselves. And boy, they sure do like to let everybody know that they're doing big things and then not follow through.
0: Hey, maybe it does end up going through, and they could say they operated with knowledge the entire time, and Draymond declining the option, etc.
1: Sure. Let's go with that. Let's play. Is it knowledge if Clutch Sports tells you that this is going to happen and that you need to play ball? Is that knowledge, or are you just doing what you're told? I'd like to think it's more just the latter. I mean, I wrote this before all this went down. Until Mike Dunleavy proves that he can show a level of creativity and a level of nuance, and that he can actually navigate the deep waters of the NBA, there's no reason to believe that anything big is happening with the Warriors. I'm not questioning that LeBron James coming to this team wouldn't be big, but that's a very cut and dry operation. LeBron James will take whatever you can give him, which is not as much as he deserves, frankly, to come play for your team. He chose you. That's not you navigating. That's not you, you know, working, you know, some side deals to create, create space, and Brian Windhorst throwing up the fingers. Why would they do that? This is none of that. This is you sitting there and keeping your powder dry because LeBron said he might call you that night. And maybe he does, maybe he doesn't, but there's clearly no contingency plan. And I think you're right. They'll say, oh, we knew all along. But did you? Did you? Because if it turns out you didn't get him, and I venture to say the longer this goes, the least likely, the less likely it sounds that they actually will end up getting him.
0: I'd agree with that.
1: But, you know, maybe that's just, you know, projection on my end.
0: Although, to be fair, I did say yesterday the least surprising bit of all this, because I was surprised he didn't ultimately go back to the Lakers. The least surprising part is that he's going to take his damn time, control the narrative, dominate the news cycle. So JD asked me at the end of the show that day when it broke around 9 o'clock that he was not coming back to the Lakers. He goes, do you feel more or less confident? And I go, about the same, to be honest. I didn't think we were going to get an answer at 2 o'clock. Didn't think we'd get an answer in the next 2 days. So
1: it's. Again, it doesn't feel like they're in control of anything, does it? LeBron's in control. Clutch is in control. And you know, everyone's laughing. The Warriors are out here, and it's attributed to the Warriors. But let's just go back a week ago when I think it was KOC, Kevin O'Connell, puts out that the Warriors are interested in making a move with getting Anthony Davis from the Wizards and getting LeBron James, and that Draymond Green is opting out in order to facilitate such a move. And everybody went crazy. And all you need to do is spend 5 minutes in the NBA to realize there's one thing that connects all three of those people, and that is the man who controls their contracts, Rich Paul of Clutch Sports.
0: Oh, yeah. Oh, yeah.
1: And so no one asked the Wizards. No one gave the Warriors any knowledge. It was a leverage play. LeBron wants the Lakers to say, we're sorry, baby, please come back. They didn't. I guess credit to them or discredit to them, whatever you want to believe on that. Draymond's going to get paid one way or another. He's just opening up possibilities for himself, for the team, and certainly for his teammates with Clutch Sports. And Anthony Davis is looking at the Wizards giving Trae Young all this money and saying, where's mine? But how's he has no leg to stand on. He barely stands. He's sitting on the bench 9 times out of 10. So the idea that, you know, how am I going to get some leverage? Oh, well, another team's interested in me. I mean, I'm sure that was news to the Warriors that another team was interested in them. Like, it hasn't done anything, but the Wizards are like, we're not trading them and we're not re-signing them to some max contract. Like, we're not playing that game. And I guess the Wizards can do that because they haven't had to deal with, again, the deep waters of the NBA in a long time. But the idea that Mike Dunleavy is some mastermind coordinating with Rich Paul of Clutch Sports is just laughable. There's no evidence to this. The biggest move that he's made in his career, and let's just even call it two. The two biggest moves that he's made since being the GM of the Warriors is that he got Jimmy Butler for a first round pick and Andrew Wiggins.
0: Yeah.
1: We had been, I don't know about you, Greg, but I had been on the record saying, go get Jimmy Butler for 2 years prior to that. For 2 years. Because it was clear that something was rotten in Miami, that that relationship had soured. I still got some people down there. You hear things. And it's like, go get Jimmy Butler now. Go get him now. Well, they waited until the Heat had to give him up for basically nothing, right? Because they weren't going to sign him to the extension. And kind of like the Jaylen Brown thing with the Celtics, we're not signing him to the extension. We don't have much trade value if we just know he's going to be a free agent in a year or two. So we need to just get whatever we can now because the price will keep going down. That was Mike Dunleavy's grand move. That's the thing that he hangs his hat on. That's the thing that Warriors people keep telling me. Well, he got Jimmy Butler. And it's like, yeah, what did he didn't facilitate anything. He waited until everything was on the sale rack. He went to Ross Dress for Less and picked up a suit. Like, it's a congratulations. You shopped the bargain bin really well, but it doesn't impress me that all you had to do was wait. And you could have lost him at any point between now and then. There was no aggression. There was no creativity. You just waited, which I guess, again, credit to him. But that was his one move. He waited to get Jimmy Butler until it was effectively too late for all parties involved. And then the other thing is, he got Kristaps Porzingis for Jonathan Kuminga. Is this what we're holding up? Is this what we're holding up for Mike Dunleavy as a free agent guy?
0: Let's be honest about that one. That was a your problem for my problem move because they 100%. Held on to Kuminga for far too long.
1: As evidenced, the Hawks are like, we don't even want this guy anymore. Yeah. Go test the market. He'll be a Laker by the end of the week. Like the whole thing with Mike Dunleavy is I think he is a very good assessor of talent and drafter of talent. I do think he has qualities as a GM. But this NBA game is politics, right? This is backroom dealings. This is smoke-filled rooms. These are conversations that are happening 2, 3, 4 years ahead of time, right? There are machinations and a lot of gears behind the scenes that make the entire NBA churn. And Mike Dunleavy ain't privy to any of it. He's just there. He's just along for the ride. And this is the time where you need somebody who can make some moves happen, who can find creative ways to get the job done. And the fact that they've let all these contingency plans, all of these other viable free agents for their mid-level exception go by the wayside. Yeah, you can interpret that as they think LeBron is coming, but if they know LeBron is coming, but if they knew LeBron was coming, wouldn't he have come by now? Like, wouldn't he be on the team by now? What's the holdup here? And I think that they're going to get left empty-handed. And I'll tell you this, Anthony Slater reported this, I think right before we came on the air, that, and this is it's these little tidbits that show up in this politics game that if you read through the tea leaves well enough, you can actually get some truth every now and again. Slater's reporting on ESPN that the Warriors have the ability to convert DeAnthony Melton's contract to a mid-level exception.
0: Yep.
1: That's their backup plan. A guy that they currently have signed can take the spot that LeBron was going to take salary-wise.
0: Yeah.
1: Literally no addition whatsoever. Just they'll move money from this place to another. Oh, but then they can go over the first apron. Cool. For who? No one's left. Free agency has happened, baby. Like, this is, I hate to impugn the good name of KMBR, but they're sitting in the chair right now. And if you know what I'm talking about, you know what I'm talking about. They're sitting in the chair and they've been sitting in the chair for a long time and just watching the world go by. And hopefully every now and again, someone throws them a pity signing because this is not operation. This is not what Bob Myers was doing behind the scenes. This is not how they got KD. This is not high level stuff. This is light years behind, not light years ahead.
0: Well, what I will say too, and what I told JD yesterday is we've had a lot of people that say, I think it'd be a great fit. I would love it if they could get him and not bring Anthony Davis. And then we've also had the side that's like, I don't want LeBron. He is 41 years old. What I would say to that though is, everything that you could say about it being a money grab, a relevance grab, that is 100% accurate and fair. And you can also, you are entitled to your right as a fan to say, you know what? This was a rival forever. I don't want to root for this guy. I never have. I don't want to see him team up with Steph Curry. I'd rather just watch the final years of his Hall of Fame career wearing that jersey and LeBron go elsewhere.
1: But fair enough.
0: LeBron also, in addition to all of those things that are true, makes your basketball team better. And you look at what's left. You look at the free agency that's already happened. You look at the names that are off the board as recently as Anthony Simons about 15 minutes ago from Shams Charania. Yeah. Well, then your two options are run it back with LeBron, run it back without LeBron, and basically swapping Jaxel Lendeberg for Jonathan Kuminga.
1: which might be, you know, addition by subtraction there. Like, but it's, yeah, it's
0: sure, right, but it doesn't raise your ceiling from what, 37 wins to 47.
1: No, LeBron, I've made this joke so many times. Forgive me if I've made it with you or not already, but let's let the audience in on the bit. Like, oh, LeBron is here. Congratulations. They might win as many games as he is years old next year. Like, he doesn't fund it. They won 36 games last year. LeBron James comes in. LeBron James, by the way, like, let's not diminish how effective he still is at 41 years old. He's not LeBron James anymore, but he's sure a hell of a lot better than Bronny. He's still someone who affects winning. He's still one of the smartest basketball players of all time who can give it to you, give you anything you need in a, you know, bunch of different ways. Still,
0: well, to get a guy like that at $15 million, too, it's like you're not getting that bargain in today's NBA.
1: Total coup. He's worth way more than that, and that's, again, at 41 years old and being a shell of his former self. He had a long way to fall, right? So there's that, but like, What does adding this LeBron James do for this team? It sells tickets. It grabs attention. All well and good. I'm not even angry about that part of the operation, right? Like, if you're gonna be a circus, be an entertaining circus. But they're not a contender. I mean, I've heard some people being like, oh, imagine what happens in the playoffs with all of that experience. I'll tell you what happens. All that experience is sitting on the bench because they're old and injured. Like, that's what happens. Like, the idea that this...
0: I'm still buying into the fantasy. I don't care.
1: Oh, I mean, come on. Like, it's fine. Like, again, I'm not negative on LeBron. I'm not... Certainly, he's one of the greatest basketball players of all time. I have him number two because a child of Chicago. Like, he is an addition to this team. But he doesn't fundamentally change anything. He might make the Warriors, if things go right, not a play-in tournament team, which is improvement. They won 36 games last year, but they're not a title contender. They're an interesting squad. The thing that they would have going for them is that they'd be interesting. I'll take it. That's all I care about, interesting teams. But goodness gracious, let's not pretend as if this is the difference between title contention and the Warriors, you know, bottoming out. They're going to be the same with or without LeBron, which almost lends an argument to the Warriors here in all how comfortable they are. Well, if LeBron comes, that's great. And if he doesn't, well, we're fine, because it just doesn't really matter all that much outside of the media sphere and the attention that this team would get. But they could have done things with the money that would make them, I think, appreciably better compared to what they did with LeBron. But it would have required creativity. It would have required some stones. It would have required a tolerance for failure, which the Warriors have not shown whatsoever. They're so obsessed with winning every transaction that they make that they're afraid to make any mistakes is a surefire way to never get any success. And that's kind of where the Warriors have been since they magically won that title in 22. I think they're afraid of mistakes. And so they'll just sit and hope that things fall their way and keep their powder dry. And I'm sure that the reporting's going to come out, if it hasn't already, that, you know, the Warriors are fine if LeBron doesn't come because, oh, their books look in really good shape and they have all their draft picks. Bully for them. Go win some basketball games.
0: All I'll say is that this is where the Warriors are at. Anthony Simons signing somewhere in free agency basically just took over our entire segment because that's where they're at now.
1: Yeah.
0: Yeah.
1: Yeah.
0: So,
1: yeah.
0: Hey, look, he's a fine player. He's a solid player. Got a good ceiling. Good. Yeah.
1: Yeah. No, things are good. We're having a lot of fun with this team.
0: I did actually want to further that Sharks conversation, so I'll get back into that a little bit coming up as well. We could continue this LeBron conversation, free agency, and of course, what's a good Thursday without a little Brandon Ayuk in our lives?
1: Oh, thank goodness.
0: How about that?
1: What would we do without America's number one Washington Commanders content creator?
0: The World Cup basically shut down the NFL offseason during a time in which it's already pretty dead anyway, but now it's like done until training camp, unless Brandon Ayuk still has his social media account passwords, and oh boy, does he. Lots coming your way. Papa and Silver with Dieter on the Sports Leader.
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22: 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It's called You've Been Pooping All Wrong. 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
0: Oh, we're just going around the dial here, and almost at the midway point, Chicharito, even a part of the show, Mexican-American Dream versus Dieter, the battle of the year on the airwaves. So here's the good news. We got everything podcasted. You can rewind on YouTube, Twitch, and Twitter. I mean, the technological advances of 2026, it's not just what the U.S. men's national team has done to for themselves. It's also all across the interweb, and DJ Webb manning it in the back studio. So good to be with you, Greg Silver, Dieter Kurtenbach, and wanted to get back into the Sharks for a moment because I had a couple more notes on that. So as far as it goes with the Sharks, they are in a unique situation. And the phrase that you used was tremendous amount of money to spend. And so let's talk about Darnell Nurse and Jacob Trouba. One via trade, one free agency. I think there's a belief out there just from doing reading that the contracts may have been felt like they're a year or two too long. But at the same time, this team needs experience, right? We're not asking them to San Antonio Spurs this operation, go into the playoffs for the first time with a very young core leading the way, and just expect to not have any mistakes. Like, you want veterans to help you out in those situations.
1: Right.
0: Now, does the length of those contracts that people feel like might be a little bit too long, does that get in the way of when they're going to want to sign their young guys, because Celebrini already up for an extension? And then also, just why are they in this unique position to make all these moves the way they have this offseason?
1: I mean, they haven't spent any damn money in years. I mean, they last year they had Carey Price on their roster. They've carried other teams' bad money, and not played those players because they haven't had anybody to actually spend on, right? Like that is the nature of where the Sharks were at with this rebuild. I mean, they were paying a lot of guys to not be on their team. And when you have a lot of young players, they don't make squat. It's a lot like in baseball, right? Macklin Celebrini made less than $1 million last year, salary wise. Now, Will Smith made less than $1 million. You just go down the line. So they have money to spend. The salary cap in the NHL was flat for several years post-pandemic. It is now going up and up and up and up and up. And it's projected to go up by like $20 million in the next 3 years. That's the projection. We'll see what happens. In that, a lot of these deals will probably look fine, right? If these guys play well enough, Trouba, Nurse, the way that the market's going, it will look fine. I don't see any impediment whatsoever into re-signing Celebrini. He can basically just give him a blank check right now. I imagine that there will be some actual negotiation with Smith because a lot of that prospect pedigree has not manifested into elite NHL play yet. But I think there's plenty of reason to still be bullish that that can develop. You still have another year or two. Well, you still have 2 more years with Michael Misa making right. less than $1 million. It sounds like them and Colin Graf, who's one of me and Tim Webb's favorite players. We call ourselves the Grafman.
3: We are the Grafman.
1: He's a restricted free agent. It sounds like they're going to come to an agreement on a good deal. They got money to spend, and there's more and more money that is going to be available to them in the years to come. I don't see any impediment whatsoever with this. And if any of these guys flames out, right? If Nurse is just an absolute disaster, they should have. With Logan Couture coming off the books at $8 million at the end of the year, with guys who are veterans, they should have sort of, you know, I keep going back to this term, but it's true, dark arts ways, very Vegas Golden Knightsy ways of making that money sort of disappear, right? Because the NHL didn't do enough during their last collective bargaining agreement to eliminate those dark arts that still exist around this league and making money just disappear. So they're fine. They're totally fine. But this was the kind of the one spending opportunity. They had some money to burn in their pocket, yeah. And this is what they decided to use it on. And you can even add Kiefer Sherwood, who they traded for last, you know, around the trade deadline last year and then gave an extension at 5.75 to. You can add, you know, re-signing Alex Wenberg last year. You can add in a little bit like Ty Dellandrea getting, you know, 1.6. I don't know if he even plays on this team. There have been some questions there, but I do want to note that it's not like even this NBA offseason, which I don't think we would consider like a robust one. Like, look at all the great players that are coming on the market. I would say that of the 20 best players that we expected to be free agents this year, like 18 months ago, like two of them were actually available. Because everybody just re-signed with their own teams yeah. or got traded and then immediately re-signed. So there just wasn't a lot to shop at. It's like when you go to a Trader Joe's the day before everything gets restocked. Like it's going to cost the same, but it's not the stuff that you really wanted. And, you know, there's only really one option. You just got to go with what you got. You know, bad timing, bad luck. And, you know, to Mike Greer's credit, Trouba's a good player. Like, I like Trouba. I like that signing. I don't love it, but I like it. Nurse has a lot of positive qualities. He will always be overpaid, but he has a lot of positive qualities. There's a lot of reasons to feel good about the Marchman signing. If we remove the context of the years, if we remove the context of the cash and just say, hey, they're fine. They're not in any sort of a financial dire straits. Everything's going to be A-OK. They're not in any way impeded in signing anyone that they want to sign inside the house, and I don't think it's actually going to be that big of an issue moving forward to sign guys from outside the house if they want to. They'll have less ability to do that, but I still think that they can play in the free agency game in years to come. They'll just have to be a little bit more discerning, one or two guys. All of these guys that they signed have really good qualities, and I think that there will be a lot of reasons to enjoy watching them play. So they're fine. They're fine. If the goal this offseason, and maybe I was a little too highfalutin with what I really wanted them to do, but I have very high expectations for this Sharks team.
0: We like interesting teams in the Bay Area. I mean, come on.
1: Who doesn't? They definitely got the 4 points that they needed to make the playoffs next year with these moves, right? Like, just going off of the guys that they lost and the guys that they added better players. did they do enough to be a surefire team that should win a playoff series? Probably not, though there's a conversation to be had, and we'll see what happens once we get into the season. But they're not going, they didn't make the kind of moves, and I don't think these moves were available to them, to be fair. They didn't make the kind of moves, the pie in the sky moves, the kind of, if everything lined up perfectly, like getting a Werenski from the Blue Jackets or pulling off something wild and creative. Right. They didn't make enough moves to go from didn't make the playoffs to we're competing for a Stanley Cup next year. That will come as their young players get better and continue to progress. But as for the 26-27 season, it's just playoffs or bust. And if they win a playoff series, we're considering that progress.
0: Yeah, and I mean, look, that's why I brought up the Spurs earlier, because that's a lot to ask to go from, hey, not only can you get into the playoffs, can you be a surefire contender? And yes, when you have one of the greatest players at that level of talent, that age, you're always going to have your expectations changed. Like that's, you know, yeah. I talked about it with Ted Ramey when we did a show together last week. As long as you have somebody like that, it allows you to operate on some kind of level of cockiness that other organizations can't, because you have a generational talent who at 19 years old was already one of the best players on the world. And then you got to see it on the Olympic stage where it's like, dude, the McKinnon, McDavid, Celebrini line felt illegal. I don't know how Canada didn't end up securing that gold, and shout out to Team USA for getting it done. But I mean, I just think about it in this context as well, of just kind of tracking game to game and not even tracking individual roster moves so much. Mm-hmm. They started the season 0-4-2. It looked like another version of the same where they were fighting, but they didn't know how to close games. Then all of a sudden, they won like 9 of 10 overtime games and just figured it out. The game in Pittsburgh in December was one of the best moments of the season, and Will Smith gets punked, and then the guys get fired up and respond in the perfect way. 100%. And so then on top of that, Macklin, as amazing as it was to watch him at the Olympics, wearing that number 17 instead of 71, you could tell he's pretty gassed carrying the weight at the very end of the season. So that shouldn't be an issue theoretically coming into next year. But all that being said, I hope that the experience of getting the guys like a Trouba, hopefully Nurse is more of a positive than a negative in terms of, you know, I know there was narrative too of like, was he a scapegoat in Edmonton for McDavid and Drysdale and all that. Maybe the new change of scenery thing ends up working to his advantage. I like getting experience in this regard, but it's always fascinating to look at it in the sense of they were in a unique position, but you also said the other side of that equation, which is they're not going to have this kind of ability to just spend money at will now that they have this young talent that they will have to go and pay.
1: No, and again, if you want to spend money on big-time players, it does seem as if free agency is not the route that you're going to be able to do that moving forward in the NHL. Maybe that changes in the years to come. Maybe this is a one-year abnormality. But it feels as if you're going to have to trade for those guys. You're going to have to. You can't. Let's just put it in baseball terms. It's not going to be a Willy Adames situation.
0: Right.
1: It's going to be more of a Rafi Devers situation. And there is no further comparison to be made there. I'll also note this, and I do think that this is the underrated aspect of what's going on with the Sharks. We talk about Celebrini because you can't talk about him enough. He is the one who will save this team. He's the one who's going to lift this cup. And we talk a lot about Smith because he was kind of the first one through. They've had back-to-back number two overall picks. And both Michael Misa and Stenberg are the kind of players that every team in hockey would be building around themselves, like that guy. And those are afterthoughts for the level of talent that this team has. That's how good Celebrini is. He makes Misa, who is damn good and is 19 years old and is going to get so much better. So much better. He makes Misa an afterthought. Stenberg coming in number two overall pick. If you are any other team in hockey, you are like, tear it all down. We're building around Stenberg. He is just another cog in the machine. The talent that this team has is absurd. There's still a lot of it in the pipeline. Chernyshov, Bystead, Musty, not to mention the guys that just Verhoeven and Lynn, even Paul Camp, who was playing at Denver University and might be up this year at 22 years old. They're loaded. They're great at the goal. Ravensbergen, adding Nowling. Like, they got two young goalies that they should really buy into long term. They have every advantage right now. This thing, if we're talking about a down to the studs rebuild, which is what Mike Greer had to do, he's built a luxury high rise on this foundation. This, there is no reason for this thing not to mature and materialize into something that is truly special and perhaps even dominant. But we're not there yet. And it is going to be interesting when you have Misa and Stenberg and Graf and Smith and obviously Celebrini all coming into their own, and Chernyshev and Polkamp and, you know, Dickinson and everybody. And some of them won't pan out, but let's be honest, a lot of them will. When all of that comes to fruition, what will this team's needs be? And will they still be filled by the guys that they just used to sign their immediate needs for this upcoming season in Trouba, Nurse, and to a degree, I'm not sure this was a total need, but it really shows how much faith they have in Chernyshev, in Marchment. Like, that's the big question. Did they maybe not, you know, as much as I've been complaining that the Warriors keep their powder dry, well, it's a very different circumstance. It's the exact opposite circumstance.
0: Exactly.
1: What are you keeping your powder dry for? You only get Steph Curry for two more damn years, if you're lucky. Meanwhile,
0: and then no Steph Curry or anyone like him ever again.
1: Which I guess it's nice to have optionality then. You're going to need all you can get, baby. But meanwhile, the Sharks are in a position where it's like, we got enough talent. We don't need to add any more talent. The question is, what kind of augmentation will they need in 2 or 3 years when it is not just make the playoffs, maybe win a round, when it is you're in the playoffs? That's a guarantee from the jump. And also, how are you going to win that cup now? How are you going to fulfill the Kurtenbach prophecy of winning a Stanley Cup by 2030? Then we might look back at this offseason and say, you know, Mike, that was a little much too soon. But I don't think I don't feel that way right now. I'm someone who likes to project things out long into the future. I don't think it's going to be that big of a problem. I just don't know if it's that big of a win. And I would have liked a little bit more creativity, but I'm really not sure that that was available to the Sharks over the last 48 hours.
0: Well, let me tie it all together by asking this follow-up question. Massive talent pool, right? Who do you think the closest is to making an impact on the ice and taking a big leap forward right now? Is it Smith? Like, is this kind of now or never for Smith? Is it year two Dickinson? Because, I mean, yeah. I know it's only year two, but the defense was clearly a priority in this offseason. Obviously, Misa, high-end talent, where that's the type of player you would build around if you didn't have a freaking Macklin Celebrini on the ice.
1: Right.
0: A lot of good, like, these. It's a luxury of riches. But when you think about expectations and trying to get into the playoffs, win a series, who do you feel like's most apt to make the leap, and maybe who has to in the case of someone like a Smith?
1: Well, Smith has to, so let's just leave that where it is. Okay. I think it's Misa. The way that Misa played in the last third of the season post-Olympics was revelatory to anybody who is bullish on the Sharks, because he made a jump. And it's the very same jump that Celebrini made at the end of his first season, where it's like, he now knows this game, and now the talent can start taking over. So I think it's Misa. I don't want to diminish Stenberg, who was playing in the Swedish Elite League and was going up against men at 18 years old and was one of the best players in that league. That's the second best league in the world. He was one of the best players in it at 18 years old. We can't all be Macklin Celebrini, but we should try to be Ivar Stenbergs. I'll add in one more, and this is maybe a bit aggressive. I'm a big Polkamp guy. Big Erik Polkamp guy, and there is clearly a spot available on this six-man defense core with Nurse and Trouba as the top line, Dickinson and Orloff and Kesselring committing to three of the bottom four. It's either Cagnoni or it's Polkamp in all likelihood. I know that they got this guy, Allen. I'm going to go with Cagnoni or Polkamp. I'm going to go with Polkamp over Cagnoni for that sort of second power play quarterback, bottom six defenseman, playing with Kesselring, playing with Orloff. I'm a big Polkamp guy, and I think this is his year. He played at Denver, you know, the last couple of years. They signed him at the end of the year, 22 years old, right-handed shot defenseman. I think this is his year. But again, we can go on forever with the young talent on this team, because this might be the greatest prospect pool ever assembled in hockey. And I would love to make that, you know, accusation on my own, but that's from people who do this thing on a day in, day out basis. No one's ever had more damn talent in their system ready to go than the San Jose Sharks right now. And it's go time.
0: Well, anyway, KMBR is your number to join the conversation. Good text I wanted to get to from 707. I'm not super thrilled about the Sharks contracts for Trouba and Nurse, but there's upside, and that's the price of a free market. At least Greer isn't afraid of going out and making moves, unlike the Warriors, who are letting a 41-year-old free agent dictate their entire offseason. Chris in Santa Clara, hang tight. We will get to you coming right back from the break. 808 KNBR to join the conversation. How are you feeling about LeBron now that you kind of understand the reality? It's that, or it's effectively running it back. It's Papa and Silver with Dieter Kurtenbach on the Sports Leader.
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3: 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That ball bounces out into San Francisco Bay. The first big league home run for Bryce Eldridge. And for Eldridge, the highly anticipated first major league homer.
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21: A better life with Dr. Sanjay Gupta.
22: When you need your body to perform, but some of your muscles are having trouble, other muscles can sometimes help compensate. This is a great thing short term, but long term it can lead to serious and even chronic aches and pains. So if you've got nagging stiffness or irritation somewhere, don't push through it. Try to figure out why it's happening and how you can correct it. Strength and conditioning specialist Dana Santa says, performing exercises at a deliberate tempo makes it easier to notice when the wrong muscles are taking over, and also gives the intended muscles a chance to engage before that compensation kicks in. Dana suggests that starting with primary movement patterns such as squatting, hinging, pushing, pulling, rotating, and core can help make compensation easiest to identify and to address. I'm Dr. Sanjay Gupta, helping you live a better life.
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1: Greg Silver, Dieter Kurtenbach on your Thursday, getting you ready for a holiday weekend. And I got to say, after Team USA last night, we're feeling extra patriotic going into this 250 celebration. All good vibes to begin the show. We talked some soccer, we talked some Sharks, reasons for optimism, and then in the Bay Area, we also have this weird Warriors offseason, and we got this Brandon Ayuk situation, and we got the Giants bullpen. And look, as long as Trevor McDonald is going out there for his best start of the year, and you spot them 6 runs, then it might be okay in the end. I got to say, credit to Killian for doing what he did in the 9th, because I was like, it's going to be Sunday part 2 where you just get scared the entire time. But hey, they're off today. They got the win. Never 16 under, as you noted.
2: Never 16. I think that they haven't changed the marketing slogan in like 5 years. I think never 16 would be a good change. Nothing like it. No, never 16.
1: Well, dude, our guy Dom Peralta is in the YouTube chat as always, and he's one of our best. I mean, he's been doing the Nobody Likes It campaign all over social media. And I got to say, with the graphic design, with the wit, not a bad combination. We love us some Dom Peralta. We also love us some Chris in Santa Clara, who wants to get back to the LeBron conversation, how it relates to the Cleveland Cavaliers. Chris, appreciate your patience, man. You're on the Sports Leader.
4: Yeah, hey, thanks. You know, I wanted to get your guys' opinion because, you know the Cavs ran 52-30 this last year. Mm-hmm. And if LeBron is really serious about he wants another ring, and he's just trying to kind of figure which way to go, is it truly fair, is it objective to try to compare him joining the Cavs and what they might be able to do to joining the Warriors? And I'm trying to be objective. I don't know that much about Cleveland. I just know their numbers and a little bit what I've seen. I mean, what is your sense? I mean, are the Cavs able to maybe get over the top if they bring LeBron?
1: To answer that in a short way, I think yes, Chris. And, you know, JD and I talked about it yesterday where there was a column written by different beat writers around the country for The Athletic about potential landing spots. And we went through it. Now, the Clippers was on there. We said, okay, Warriors more apt to win a championship than the Clippers after trading L.A. Miami's a really interesting one because they got Giannis. But other than that, what's the rest of their roster? Then you look at just objectively San Antonio, who said they're not going to do it. But obviously them, Minnesota, yes. And Cleveland, I would say yes. Now, who knows what happens with the James Harden of it all? Does LeBron want to come back home and do this documentary thing? There's a lot of different layers to this. But we talked to Dan Wojcicki of The Athletic, who covered LeBron during his entire 8-year stint. And we got into the relationship. We got into the legacy conversation. But he made the interesting point, Dieter, that competitive basketball and meaningful basketball don't necessarily have to be one in the same. And if what would feel the most meaningful, what would bring him the most pure happiness, to use the words of Rich Paul, as he was talking to Max Kellerman about the decision and controlling the narrative and all that,
2: right,
1: would it just be playing with guys he feels like he's on the same mental plane as, where there's no question about LeBron James coming over? There could be questions about how competitive would they be? What would the health be? How many wins could they actually get in a regular season? There are zero questions about would it actually fit and work on a basketball court. Yeah, as long as everyone's out there and right. I mean, we all saw the Olympics. We all see what it's like when these two go head to head. We know that part of it would shoe right in.
2: I mean, it is legitimately, I could see it going both ways. I think the Warriors have advantages that maybe we don't talk about enough in this LeBron thing. One, they can give him more money than most other teams, including the Cavs, as at least it's currently structured. They obviously, as you noted, and make basketball fun to play with. It's fun playing with Steph. It'd be fun to play with Draymond. Like, he clearly would value that in a way that, you know, Jonathan Kuminga could never understand, right? Like, this is, he operates at that level. He likes being coached by Steve Kerr. So there's that. It's in California. That matters too. I know that it is, you know, NorCal, SoCal, big difference, but being in California with the compound down in LA, surely he has the ability to get down there any off day, anything like that. Draymond lives down there. Steph has a big place down there, if I'm not mistaken. Like, LA is still the hub of NBA players, particularly on the West Coast. And being closer to his family, I imagine, is a perk. But then he's also close to his family in Cleveland. I guess it's also a perk being in San Francisco, even though our winters aren't as great as everyone would make them out to be. It ain't L.A. Hell of a lot better than being
1: They're
2: in
1: listening.
2: Cleveland.
1: They're
2: Ohio.
1: Listening, okay?
2: I'm just telling you, it's a hell of a lot better. And then, but like the Cavs is a clear legacy play, right? It feels appropriate. It feels right to do a third stint with the Cavs, to hang it up there. Recency bias being what it is, we'll remember him forever as a Cav, sort of washes away the strangeness of those Lakers years. Miami could make the same argument, right? Like, come on down, let's rekindle the flame, and let's leave on this, you know, positive note. Both the Cavs and Miami have a much better case to make for competing for a championship. The Cavs certainly far further along than the Heat, but the Heat with Giannis and some of the periphery moves that they make, like it's reasonable. The East is in no way dominant, right? Like the Knicks have gotten worse. Who's gotten better, frankly, out of the Eastern Conference? Like no one, really. No one who was a contender this year. You may almost make the same argument in the West, but it really does feel like kind of a 50-50 play. And if the Warriors were such an obvious move as it was at least presented by certain people, wouldn't the obvious move be done? That's where I lie on this one. It might end up coming back saying, yeah, you know, we gotta go and take meetings from everybody. It's a tough decision, but clearly the Warriors are not the obvious move. And frankly, I think for everybody, it'd be a lot cleaner and nicer to end in Cleveland. I think Miami can offer the same sort of thing. It would be weird to see LeBron with the Warriors. We'd get over it pretty quick. I don't think it would be as bad as having Chris Paul on the Warriors. And clearly the Warriors have some level of tolerance for bringing in former rivals. They brought in the guy that legitimately everybody hated. And oh yeah, they also floated around James Harden trade rumors ad nauseum there for about a year as if that was acceptable in any way, shape or form. So LeBron is fine. Come on down. But if we're talking about which is better, I mean, that's LeBron's decision to make. It does feel to me as if Cleveland, if the money is the money, he's made more money than he'll ever know what to do with, generations upon generations of wealth. The money being the money, and scrapping that, it has to be the Cavs, right? Like the Cavs gives you a better chance to win a title. It's a cleaner narrative. You can get rid of James Harden if you want to. I don't think anyone would stop you. Like, I think that the Cavs makes a lot more sense, though it's not to say the Warriors make no sense.
1: No, and I probably think it's those two. And I had never felt like this really had momentum until he actually said he wasn't coming back to the Lakers. Now, maybe that could have been more the Lakers' decision and them telling Rich Paul, like, look, let's not waste anybody's time. But it did seem like, going back to the point you made earlier about clutch sports controlling the offseason, okay, Draymond opts out of his deal. Yeah, he's taking a pay cut this year. He's going to get more money in the long term. That's a Rich Paul client. Anthony Davis was like, hey, Trae Young just got a big old extension. Can I get a max? More money from the Wizards? LeBron, oh, maybe this Draymond thing opens up me going to Golden State. Lakers, can you give more money? So it did feel like it could have just been a full-blown leverage play. But at the very least, by LeBron not going back to the Lakers, it wasn't just a money leverage play. Where to the point where that clearly is not the top priority, and to where I might think maybe LeBron just wants to be aligned with his peers. And let's just say there's no AD part of the equation and they hold on to Jimmy Butler. Mm-hmm. That's three of his greatest four rivals during this last decade. Remove Clay in terms of competing at the highest level.
2: Yeah.
1: Jimmy Butler, Steph, LeBron teaming up with them. That'd be a fascinating story. Now, 925 says, let's be honest with LeBron and the Warriors. If they get to the playoffs healthy, big if, you are betting on the Spurs over the Warriors. It's Wemby and who? I'm not surprised. Or I'm not impressed at all with their roster. Now, I don't know if I'd go as far.
2: With the San Antonio Spurs roster?
1: I'm not going that far.
2: That is negative hoops knowledge.
1: I would say, though, a LeBron, Jimmy, Steph, Draymond. And the reason I told JD I would rather have Jimmy Butler than Anthony Davis, all things being equal, is I just think that is a more formidable force in a postseason. Striking more fear in the opponent, not really giving an F. Not backing down. AD, there's sometimes questions, not just about the health, but also the motivation level. And I don't really want to play the five and all this stuff. I think if it's Jimmy, LeBron, Steph, and Draymond, that would be the ultimate fascination going against a younger and frankly better team in San Antonio. But to try to just back down that challenge and say, hey, yeah, you know what? We are not an 82-game team, but we might be a better 4 out of 7 team. Bring it on.
2: Yeah, but they're not going to be a multiple 4 out of 7 team. It's not a reasonable expectation whatsoever to think that the Golden State Warriors would be able to win not one, not two, not three, but 4 playoff series and win a title. It's just ridiculous, especially when they're not going to be an 82-game team. So they might have to go through the play

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0: Better Life with Dr. Sanjay Gupta.
1: When you need your body to perform, but some of your muscles are having trouble, other muscles can sometimes help compensate. This is a great thing short term, but long term it can lead to serious and even chronic aches and pains. So if you've got nagging stiffness or irritation somewhere, don't push through it. Try to figure out why it's happening and how you can correct it. Strength and conditioning specialist Dana Santa says, performing exercises at a deliberate tempo makes it easier to notice when the wrong muscles are taking over, and also gives the intended muscles a chance to engage before that compensation kicks in. Dana suggests that starting with primary movement patterns such as squatting, hinging, pushing, pulling, rotating, and core can help make compensation easiest to identify and to address. I'm Dr. Sanjay Gupta, helping you live a better life.
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9: All right, how are we looking here? Yeah?
10: I don't know.
9: Okay.
10: I don't know.
9: I've turned into a
10: clutch
9: ghost.
10: Sports.
9: Yeah, I was going to say, it's clutch sports hurt us. They're controlling the NBA offseason, Dieter. They're not controlling these sports later, all the way up in Northern California. They're just trying to, like, scout out the landscape a little bit if a 41-year-old's going to come here. I'm sitting in the Derek Papa Marcus Boucher chair. This is a really weird experience for me. Never done it before in this Daily City studio. But, hey, as they like to say, the show goes on. So, where were we before everything just cut out?
10: I was rambling about some nonsense. What do you actually want to talk about? People are sick of hearing me by now.
9: I look so good with this ficus in the background. Or no, not the ficus. It's the new one, actually. We have a goal already?
10: No, it got pulled off.
9: Okay. I was going to say.
10: Tim Webb's all over it.
9: It says 0-0 up on my scoreboard. So, hey, 808 KNBR to join the conversation. If that's still a capability of ours, it is Papa and Silver with Dieter Kurtenbach hanging out with you. And we were talking all things about what is meaningful versus competitive. And you know what? This would be a good time to play that Dan Wojcicki cut from yesterday about being able to separate the two. Here's what he had to say with JD and I on LeBron James. Competitive, meaningful basketball. Does it have to be all in one? Take it away, Dan.
11: Competitive basketball and meaningful basketball, right? Like, and I think you want to go out on the court every night. If you're LeBron James, it takes so much for him physically to be in these games. Right. This is a guy who gets to the, you know, gets to the facility, you know, at sunrise and is there working his body before practice. This is a guy who on game days is at the arena. His routine starts, you know, 4.5 hours or so prior to the game. Like, you don't want to do that for a 30-win team at this stage, I wouldn't think. You want to step out on the court every night and have the game feel like it's going to matter. I think if he played with Steph Curry, you know, on a team coach.

0: or Steve Kerr with Draymond Green, like, how could these games not matter? I do think, like, that would, he would be satisfied competitively in that way. But no, I mean, look, if he wanted to go win a title, right, he'd go take a minimum and play for the Spurs.
1: Right. Anyone would go and sign with OKC or San Antonio if it was just simply about that. But then there's also the other factors of the West Coast, playing with your friends, feeling like you are appreciated and respected. And remember, shout out to, what is it, the locks, the money, power, respect. I mean, you could cross the money off the list after we outlined the whole not coming back to the Lakers. But LeBron's got the power right now and controlling the narrative. And a lot of this also was about respect. They blindsided even him with the Luka Doncic trade, which was writing the next chapter after LeBron. And now after 8 years, which is the longest stint he spent any one time on an NBA team, it was the same 8 years as Cleveland combined in the two, he's deciding to move on and go elsewhere. Cleveland makes a lot of sense in different regards, but going back to Wojcie's comments about LeBron feeling comfortable, like, it would never not feel meaningful if he were to write this final chapter alongside his greatest competitors of the era. And as far as ratings for the NBA and eyes and attention and all that, I mean, love it or hate it, this would be the biggest story every single day around basketball for as long as it lasts.
2: I think, actually, I don't know if I agree with that. I think that there would be a tremendous amount of novelty in it early on, and then at a certain point, we'd kind of get our fill and be like, okay, but what are you actually doing? What are we actually doing here? I don't think that LeBron carries that same level of mystique anymore. In the same way that the Golden State Warriors last year were boring as hell. Steph Curry was still on that team. I know he missed a ton of time, but like, he was still on that team. They were boring as hell with Steph Curry. And, you know, anytime he would have a Curry flurry, we'd do the same thing every, oh, it's so great, you know, always. Isn't it so great we could watch Steph Curry at the peak of his power still, and, you know, you just got to savor the moments, and the same, you know, trite song and dance that we would do all the time. I'm not sure that the LeBron, Draymond, Steph novelty would be strong enough to make it through an entire year before people are like, yeah, but to what end? Like, what are we getting out of this? They're not winning games. At least not, you know, maybe they win slightly more than they lose. They're a pretty mediocre basketball team. They're not a title contender. You don't know who's in and out of the lineup every night. I'm not sure that it would be the Heatles all over again. Maybe we're just too fractured in our attention spans. I think it would be really interesting and fun and have a lot of attention early. And then once the you know, we kind of figure out that this team actually isn't anything, you know, to take seriously come playoff time, that novelty would wear down pretty significantly. And again, does LeBron James want the final year of his career or two or whatever, I don't know, to be novelty, or does he want it to be meaningful? And again, meaningful might not mean entirely going and winning a championship, but playing serious competitive games with at least an outside chance to do it, kind of in the same way U.S. has a 5% chance to win the World Cup, right? Like, the Warriors do not have a 5% chance to win the NBA championship next year. They have a minuscule. It's not zero. It's not a true zero. It's a 0.1, 0.5, whatever you want to call it. It's not useful. So
1: if LeBron comes over, I actually would say I would put it in that 5% realm. If this is a team that can get through the regular season, and I know that's a big ask, but if we're talking about a team that can get into the playoffs and have most of their guys healthy, especially those veterans, yeah, I'd probably put it about 5%. I would.
2: Okay. I mean, I really wouldn't. I think that they could win a playoff series. I think that they could, you know, be interesting for a round or two. It's just unreasonable to expect that you're going to have a 41-year-old LeBron James, a 38-year-old Steph Curry, a high-mileage Draymond Green. Al Horford is going to be a vital part of this basketball team. Like, not to mention Jimmy Butler, who's coming back from an ACL injury. Like, what's he going to look like on the other side? I know Jimmy's a very hard worker and all that, but he's a 36-year-old man who just tore his ACL. Like, I'm not expecting him to look like Jimmy Butler anytime soon, if ever again. So, okay, fine, 5%. I mean, the bare minimum. Is that enough? Even in the best case scenario, we're just calling it 5%. I know it's an arbitrary number. Like, is that enough to justify this when you can have a clean exit from the NBA with the Cleveland Cavaliers, the hometown kid, and have a better shot at a title in doing so, like, to me, that makes more sense, but it's not my decision.
1: Let's go to Al in North Beach, wants to talk about LeBron and being conflicted on the whole operation. Al, we appreciate you hanging out with us. You're on the Sports Leader.
3: Yeah, thanks for having me. You know, the big thing for me that kind of hurts is, like, we all, as Warrior fans, just despise LeBron in the 2010s. And it truly feels almost unprecedented in the modern sports era for a guy who was effectively the chief rival to a team and to a player in the way LeBron and Steph were, to then look to finish the career playing alongside him. I was trying to think, and, like, I don't even know if you can do any real comparison, but, like, the biggest hypothetical in the modern sports would be, like, Alex Ovechkin joining Sidney Crosby and the Penguins for this last year.
1: Yeah, that's good.
3: Where
1: that's
3: these guys were so clearly the, like, they were the face of the league together, Steph and LeBron. Like, is there any precedent that you guys even can conceive of for what this would be?
2: Roger Clemens going from Red Sox to the Yankees with a little Toronto stop in between comes to mind. I grew up a big Chicago Blackhawks fan. You won't get me to be wearing something with Chris Chelios on it when he went to the Red Wings. That was unacceptable to me. Now I've softened my stance in my old age and my distance, but, like, yeah, I mean, it's stuff like this happened in Patrick Kane more recently, going, you know, Blackhawks, you know, winning three Stanley Cups.
1: Well, if I could go contemporary, I mean, I think the best example in the Bay Area would probably be Richard Sherman.
2: Sherman's a good one. That's a really good one. So it happens. It's weird. It's weird. I think we'd get over it pretty fast.
3: I truly don't even.
2: Yeah.
3: Yeah, it just doesn't feel like it's happened to this scale and to this, like, the peak of the sport crossover in that way. And that's what makes this, honestly, just tough to wrap the brain around, and not sure. It'll be fascinating. I don't think they would win a title per se, but, I mean, I'm sure we would all want to watch it happen. But it really makes it hard to even, like, think any of this is truly real in that way.
2: Yeah. It's bizarre. A good point, Al. It's so bizarre inherently. Like, just there's already, you know, some folks out there who have, like, a LeBron James Warriors jersey, and it's like, that doesn't feel right. It feels like that's something that's happening in an alternate reality, or, you know, you woke up from a bad, weird dream. I will say, though, this, you know, the Warriors, I know that, you know, LeBron chief rival. I don't know if there was, like, such a deep vitriol. At least, and I can only speak from the Warriors' perspective, being around that team on a daily basis back then. Like, I don't think that they despised LeBron James the way that they, like, had a visceral dislike of everything that James Harden and Chris Paul stood for. And they brought in Chris Paul anyway. Yeah. And I was never cool with it. I always thought that it was ridiculous that everyone's like, oh, you know, being a good host and open arms. And it's like, you hate it. Like, I've heard some stuff that you have said off the record about this guy. Like, how are we doing this two-face? Which maybe is just adult life in a nutshell. But I don't know if there was ever, like, a deep fundamental hatred of LeBron James. I think it was rivalry in modern media landscape, which always is a bit escalated. They certainly, I do think there's a lot of respect. Him and Draymond are best buds. So it couldn't have been that bad. I think it'll be weirder for the fans. I think that fans have shown over the years a pretty good propensity to get over that stuff pretty quickly. I heard them rooting for Chris Paul. I don't accept it. I thought it was wrong at the time. Certainly looks stupid now. But in the moment, everyone's like, no, he's on our team. We root for laundry. Fair enough. LeBron James, I don't think, would be that much of a burst, because at the very least, we can all agree LeBron is one of the greatest to ever do it and is the kind of basketball player that, if you love Warriors basketball and this ideal of Warriors basketball, has always been a perfect fit for what it is that they want to do, and still is a perfect fit in some ways for what they want to do at 41 years old.
1: Appreciate the call from Al in North Beach. Isn't this remarkable? Saw this note from Dalton Johnson on Twitter back on May 15th. It was the quote on after the season.
2: Oh, no.
1: Mike Dunleavy: this year, I don't think we came up short because of the talent on the roster. We are now in day three of free agency, and this is wait and see. And this is, we can add a lot of talent at what would be a coup on a major bargain to LeBron James, but that doesn't solve every hole possible. And other than that, it's just, all right, let's run it back. And I'm not even saying the contracts of a DeAnthony Melton, for example, to get him at that value. I thought, oh, okay, I thought he was going to go get more money. elsewhere.
2: Same with Kristaps.
1: Yeah, same with Kristaps. And I figured, you know, between Horford, Kristaps, and Melton going into the offseason, I thought, okay, probably one of the three comes back. As of right now, it's all three. And I know that with the Porzingis contract and the structure, there's also flexibility to make other moves. And Tim, I don't know how close the bell is to you, but the word of the week, optionality of what the Warriors have been trying to give themselves.
2: Isn't that the word of every damn week for the Warriors? Optionality? At some point, do something.
1: Yeah, and it doesn't matter if LeBron James never ends up coming here in the first place. I lost him.
2: I am just... How do they always... I know how they do this. This is a ridiculous hypothetical. But they always end up in second place. They are really going Giants on us, aren't they? They're going full Giants. They're just going to ride out the nostalgia wave and then try to figure it out on the other side. And they're... Man, it's tough to watch unfold in slow motion.
1: Well, our text of the week was LeBarson James.
2: Yeah, I mean, they are about to get arson judged. I feel it in my bones that an arson judge is coming down the pipeline. If not, you know, a Shohei Ohtani, if not a Giancarlo Stanton, if not a Bryce Harper. And then the problem is when you consistently lose, you try to, you know, play for the big game and you consistently lose, then you delude yourself into thinking that a guy like Willy Adames is in fact the big game. And you overspend on somebody who's in fact a second tier player, and if that anymore, in a Rafi Devers, in a Matt Chapman. You're so desperate for validation externally that you go looking for it in all the wrong places. And I hope that the Warriors have learned any lesson from the Giants in that regard. But the way that they act, sure as hell doesn't look like it.
1: Yeah, but the counterpoint I'd make to that is that they haven't overspent on anyone this offseason. And even if they do end up with LeBron, that's not an overspend in and of itself either. Now, if they end up getting him, he decides to come here, and that reopens the door to an Anthony Davis thing, and it's like, oh, do you give him a max extension? Then all that optionality maybe leads to other decisions that could be problematic down the line. But I don't think what they've done in and of itself right now is any kind of overspend. They've also done the right thing by operating on one timeline. The issue is we know what plan B is, and it's just nothing. It's LeBron or nothing.
2: Yeah. Yeah. And it's one of these things, too, where if you were a team that had ideas and was willing to take some risk, at a certain point, you tell LeBron, hey, we're going to need a decision here because we have some other logs in the fire that we need to see through. And you can come or not. We'd love to have you, but we also are operating at a level where we're not going to wait for you. You're a 41-year-old basketball player who's looking for a mid-level exception. We're not going to shut down our entire operation here to acquiesce to your timeline. And yet here they are acquiescing entirely to his timeline with no other options. And it's damning. It's damning on Mike Dunleavy. Is LeBron James a better pickup than an Anthony Simons? Yes, he is, unquestionably. But we're kind of now in the Buster Posey world, apparently, of it's Edwin Diaz or no other possible reliever. And that's just not... That's not acceptable general managing. It really isn't. And everyone keeps saying, I know Windhorse is big on saying the Warriors are operating with knowledge. Where is the evidence of this knowledge? It sounds to me as if they have no idea what LeBron James is doing, and yet they've shut everything down, if anything was even started, to see if he'll come or not. This is not how you build a good basketball team. This is, however, probably the correct way of going about it if you're more interested in being interesting than winning basketball games.
1: Couple things to get to here before Tim Sixpack and then Brandon Ayuk in the 1 o'clock hour. Ted Ramey will stop by at 1:30. Dude, we are actually flying on a Thursday despite whatever tech snafu just happened 15 minutes ago.
2: The takes were too hot.
1: Takes were way too hot. The hot stove. It is, let's talk about the Bay Area sports calendar. All right. This is a weekend in which it's going to be a lot of hot dogs. Don't blow your freaking fingers off. All right. Just enjoy the pool.
2: Just don't. Yeah. Let the professionals handle the fireworks, man. I know two people who've had their hands blown off by fireworks. Like, get away from them. You're not good
1: enough. You know personally, not like Jason Pierre-Paul? Oh my goodness.
2: No, I know personally two people who have had digits and or an entire hand blown off. Don't mess around with fireworks. You're not good enough at it.
1: Yeah, just listen to these guys in your little Deuce Coupe. Shout out to the Beach Boys and just sit back, enjoy some sun. Hell, we can all be patriotic with a little Team USA soccer, even if some of us are, you know, being a little bit too positive about the momentum of this cup. This weekend, you've got the Giants playing on Friday, Saturday, Sunday, 5:10 tomorrow, 5:10 on the 4th of July, and then 1 o'clock on Sunday. Coors Field, maybe some dingers coming your way. Giants-Rockies. Then we also got the World Cup schedule. Spain up 1-0 over Austria right now, late first half. Portugal-Croatia later today. Switzerland-Algeria tonight. Then tomorrow, a little Australia-Egypt. Argentina and the world's team, Cabo Verde, and then Colombia and Ghana to round out the round of 32. That's the Bay Area sports calendar sponsored by Surfside. It's not a seltzer, it's Surfside, a proud partner of the Giants. And although Tim and his six-pack do not have a sponsor, I'm going to honorarily deem it that you can associate winning with Tim. Because right now,
2: yes,
1: we will give away our winner two tickets to see Anthony Jeselnik at the Masonic, San Francisco, November 20th. It is going to be 415-896-5627, the number to call, furnished by Live Nation. 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Don't worry about purchasing. Just worry about calling. You will get taken care of in the studio. Go see Anthony Jeselnik. All right. Been a second since we did the six-pack. I think you did one in my absence, but I'm looking forward to running it back right here, and who knows what chair I will be in about 5 minutes, but either way, Tim and his six-pack next on the Sports Leader.
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13: A better life with Dr. Sanjay Gupta.
14: When you need your body to perform, but some of your muscles are having trouble, other muscles can sometimes help compensate. This is a great thing short term, but long term it can lead to serious and even chronic aches and pains. So if you've got nagging stiffness or irritation somewhere, don't push through it. Try to figure out why it's happening and how you can correct it. Strength and conditioning specialist Dana Santa says, performing exercises at a deliberate tempo makes it easier to notice when the wrong muscles are taking over, and also gives the intended muscles a chance to engage before that compensation kicks in. Dana suggests that starting with primary movement patterns such as squatting, hinging, pushing, pulling, rotating, and core can help make compensation easiest to identify and to address. I'm Dr. Sanjay Gupta, helping you live a better life.
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1: Test, test. You got me, Tim?
2: Yeah, that was fun.
1: Oh, baby.
2: Not in love with that.
1: I'm back in the big chair. I gotta say, that was a first where I was in studio and tech went worse than if I was doing something remotely. I was like, oh, we can hear Dieter and we can't hear me, but hey, we move on. I'm starting to think, as we get ready for Tim's six-pack, did you spill one of your six on the board as that thing went down?
2: Like, if I did, I would not be honest about it.
31: No. We don't drink on the air at the leader. Except Coke Zero, of course.
1: Except when Harmonic Brewing hosts the watch party like they did
31: yesterday. Oh, yeah, right. There's that. Yeah.
1: You know, we got the round tables. Look, I just take what's given to me, okay? You know, I'm the young, innocent man.
2: As JD would say, any day that ends in Y, brother.
1: Exactly.
31: Yeah. Well, when you have to watch the Giants on a nightly basis, some libations are usually needed.
1: Well, maybe we have some Giants coming our way. Tim, I mean, the sports landscape has offered us a little bit of everything from all different sports, all different angles, all around the globe. What you got in today's eventful six-pack?
2: Yeah, today's six-pack is going to bounce all over the place because we are doing a ton of sports right now, despite the fact that it's the beginning of January. So let's start with the Giants. Excuse me, July.
31: July.
2: Maybe I did drop one of those six-packs. All right, for both of you guys.
31: My throat.
2: Who is more likely to stick with the Giants? Is it Kavanaugh, Barracuda, or Cox?
31: Wow.
1: That's
31: a good one. I'll start.
1: You go first.
31: I think it's got to be Barracuda right now. I don't feel great about this. I feel like, yeah, I think it's got to be Barracuda. The way that when he hits a home run, he hits a home run, right? And the defense has been solid. There is the roster log jam. But Casey Schmidt's an infielder again, so we got some clarity there. Of those three, I want Barracuda to stick around, so maybe this is wishful thinking.
1: Yeah, I would say Barracuda as well, because when he shows his upside, it's not cute. It's, oh, he smacked that ball. Like, you hit the nail on the head, Dieter, where when he homers, it's not something where you're like, oh, that's a nice, fun story. Obviously, he's dealing with a lot on the personal side right now, but the bottom line is they need offensive production from their outfield. Now, Jung-Hoo Lee completely turned around his season from what we were talking about with the first month. But yeah. Remember how putrid the outfield production was offensively for the first part of the season between Lee hitting in the 100s, Harrison Bader being 6-for-52, and Elliot Ramos striking out seemingly multiple times in an at-bat, which is impossible? Like,
2: yes,
1: that was horrendous. And so if Barrichello can give you a little bit of pop out in the outfield, I like the skill set of a Jonah Cox, but he hasn't been hitting consistently enough. And Kavanaugh, I just got to see more reps. So Barrichello, at least for the sake of looking something real when he shows that upside, yeah. I'm hoping for him, I'm rooting for him, and it's a good story.
31: You said a name there. Who is this Harrison Bader you speak of? I'm not familiar.
1: Yeah, well, IL part two. He does hit grand slams every once in a while. You got a couple of those in there.
31: At major league ballparks?
1: I didn't say that.
31: Oh, okay. I'm just trying to understand. You know, I'm trying to catch up here. Just a simple man from the Midwest. This Harrison Bader, it just doesn't ring any bells.
1: Well, look, not that Luis Arraez is a guy that we expect to go out there and hit homers, but when he sent that one in Arizona, I was like, yeah, that's right. That's not AAA Sutter Health Park. I was like, yeah. Attaboy, Arraez.
31: You know what I thought? That ball's juiced again. And then you look it up, it is. So we're having fun. Not that it's helped the Giants in any way, shape, or form. Maybe this weekend. Who's to say?
2: Well, don't sleep on Kavanaugh, too, because of all the positions, that's the one that, like, there could be a serious opening for, you know?
1: That's fair.
31: Well, Casey Schmidt's going to be back there before we know it. Right. Okay.
2: Exactly. Okay, so we did a nice Sharks breakdown there. What simply is the ceiling for the 2026 San Jose Sharks?
1: Dieter, go first.
31: Yeah, the ceiling, the absolute upper limit is Western Conference Finals. That's the upper limit. I don't think they'll get there. I'm not going to, you know, count any chickens before they've hatched. It's going to be hard enough to make the playoffs. It's going to be hard enough to win a playoff series. But if we were to extrapolate this thing in the most optimistic possible terms with an MVP caliber, if not the MVP of hockey this upcoming year, Macklin Celebrini, with the young guys circling into form, with theoretically, right, if you're listening to the noise, the best versions of Trouba and Nurse on the blue line, with a goalie tandem that I think is way better than it got credit for this past year, and Askarov, who I'm still very bullish on, I can see them winning multiple playoff series, getting to the Western Conference Finals, and knocking on that door, letting everybody know, hey, this will be the last time that this is considered fun and cute. Next year, Western Conference Finals possible, and then every year after that, expect it.
1: Well, as far as the ceiling and floor conversation goes, I always find it to be one of those fun, abstract sports media discussions. And, like, why should I say that the ceiling is anything short of getting to the top? I don't believe the Sharks will be winning the Stanley Cup this year. I'm not saying they should be the favorite. They have a long way to go. But this is why we play and watch sports, and they have set themselves up to do something very special and start a new era where the rebuild is fully in the rearview mirror. Mm-hmm. Macklin Celebrini gives you what Steph Curry gives you. That's a sense of delusion, however healthy or unhealthy. When you have a player like that, you will always believe, and because he has done this on the highest stages, say, whether it be the Olympics or in college or coming in as a baby and doing it for San Jose, you got to always have that kind of belief. And so championships are hard, man. Like, whether you are a team that's supposed to get there or you're a team that comes out of nowhere, you need a lot of things to go your way. So the Rams are the favorite to win the Super Bowl. They acquired Myles Garrett. Okay, what if something happens with Stafford's right hand, or he takes a hit as an older quarterback, right? Like, a lot of things need to line up. So what I want to see as my goal for the Sharks would be to win a playoff series, but I'm not going to cap them and say they can't go beyond that. That's where I'm at.
31: Yeah.
2: Well, not bad, yeah. You know, but the important part here is you're both saying playoffs, and that's the conversation.
31: It would be a real disappointment if they didn't make the playoffs. Yes. You got to be clear. And that's the clearest sign that the rebuild is over.
2: And that, you know, that is the music to every Sharks fan's ears. It's like, playoffs are blessed at this point.
31: Yeah.
2: All right. What's more likelier? Golden State gets LeBron, or it's run it back and go out on your back.
31: I am legit at 50-50 on if it happens right now. And I guess maybe I'm math is not my strong suit. I'm no Farhan Zaidi. It feels like a 50-50 proposition that LeBron goes to the Cavs or the Warriors. And then I guess it's a 50-50 proposition inherently that it's Warriors or not Warriors. So if I had to go, you know, add that little extra tick, I'd say run it back.
1: For the sake of optimism and hope and the belief in something unique and unprecedented, I will tilt the scale toward LeBron coming here, ultimately staying on the West Coast. He has control over not really having to live full-time in the Bay Area, a lot of other factors. I also think that organizationally, the Warriors are equipped to handle this kind of thing a lot better than many other organizations.
31: Certainly.
1: If Steve Kerr had not come back, this never would have been a discussion in the first place. We all acknowledge that. And I think he might just want to play with guys he feels like he's on the same mental plane as. Now,
31: yeah.
1: If he ended up going elsewhere, would I be stunned? No, not at this point. But I do think there's probably two, maybe three realistic possibilities. And is Golden State in that mix? Yes, they are. And I had never really believed like there was a true possibility of this happening until he and the Lakers publicly made their split. Until then, I thought they're going to find a way back to each other. It went better the second half of the season. But because that is no longer going to be a thing, I think there is a legitimate door that is open. And for that reason, I'll say, hey, why not? You know, we had the caller Al in North Beach said, when have we seen something like this? I'm like, well, this is two of the top, call it 10, if we want to be generous, players in the history of the game. Yeah, you could say Magic and Kareem. Guess what? They were teammates, bro, from day one. This ain't that. These are the greatest. This is Magic and Bird teaming up. So, yeah, have we ever seen this in any capacity? Uh-uh. That would be ridiculous.
0: Okay, now what is your favorite World Cup adjacent celebration or thing happening right now? Is it the Norway row? Is it Mexico City literally falling apart, going crazy? Is it Scotland fans drinking Boston out of beer? Is it something I'm missing? The best World Cup adjacent celebration.
31: I have two Scottish children and a Scottish wife. It has to be the Scots drinking Boston dry. I warned people about this. I said, y'all never seen nothing like the Tartan Army. And to the point where we were, the curtain box were planning on being out in Boston for it. And then we actually thought about it a little bit and said, I don't think we could take children into that environment. Not that they're too rowdy or hooligans or anything. That's just a lot of drinking, right? Like, at some point, someone has to be responsible here. And I'm not sure there was a single responsible. Look at what the Celtics just did. Clearly, they're hungover. They just traded Jaylen Brown for nothing. Boston, the entire city got drunk with the Scotland fans and has still not fully recovered yet. And they've made some decisions that they're going to come to regret. So it's that, though. I will say pretty much everything World Cup adjacent right now kicks absolute ass.
1: There is no question that this has been the great cultural convention. And honestly, we're seeing things where this is how the world should be. More of just people getting to come together, a lot of respect. There is a lot of nationalism and pride, but not a lot of hatred and violence. And I know that soccer fans can be crazy, and I'm not speaking for every single person right here. But the Norway row up the escalator when those fans were doing it in the stadium, unbelievable. It's awesome. Japan it's awesome. Plus Jameis Winston cleaning up trash after a game as their tradition. I got to say, the Orange Army lifting up a Japanese fan and throwing him up in the air pregame, it was like, I mean, dude, we had Croatia and Ghana, two different fans just exchanging jerseys after a game. And that great match that Croatia needed to at least tie. They ended up winning 2-1. And now they're both in the knockout stage. We're going to get set to play these next couple of days. So really, it's a little bit of everything. The aerial shots of Mexico City and the way they have reacted. Mexico, Canada, USA have done a phenomenal job of hosting. So if I can narrow it down to one, I would also go with the Norway row and doing that up the escalator. But. Scotland, man. I mean, talk about a third place team that didn't make it out that you would have liked to see just get one more shot. Scotland came in. They had themselves a cup.
31: If you had to actually watch these games like I did, no, they didn't. They were physically painful to watch. It was all of the training that U.S. soccer had given me. Nothing in comparison to Scotland's anti-football. They scored one goal. They won one game with that one goal. And then proceeded to get their teeth kicked in repeatedly on worldwide television. They were awful. So no, frankly, I'm glad that there's something that we can latch onto as a people that I've married into, and that is we they drank Boston Dry. Though I will say, yeah, I hope this doesn't offend any sponsors. I'm not quite sure about the books here at the Leader. A lot of the Boston fans, it's like, well, they ran out of this beer and that beer. There's only Bud Light, so we stopped drinking.
0: I love Sam Adams. Like, great.
31: Yeah. As someone who spent a lot of time in Scotland and has drank Tennent's, you should be asking for Bud Light. We can all agree Bud Light, not the highest class of beer. But if you've ever had Tennent's, let me tell you, Bud Light goes down so much smoother than that nonsense. But, well, I digress.
1: I will say this, though. I was just at a wedding with the girlfriend's family and her baby cousin, who is about two. There was a table full of bottle caps, so the glass top. And he was pointing at the Sam Adams, like, I want that one. Then they had a canoe outside that was used as a cooler full of ice for the pre-wedding events. It was beautifully done. And we got him and his older sister of 4 years old to sit in the back, each hold up a drink and pretend to drink it. And I was like, yeah, that's right. Even the two-year-olds are in on Sam Adams. I get it.
31: That's what would have happened to my 3 and 1 year old had we actually gone to Boston and hung out with the Scots. Like, and you know what? They would have let them actually have the beer. It wouldn't have been pretend. Everyone would have been having a good time. And again, regrettable decisions would have been made, like watching Scotland soccer play 3 games in the World Cup.
1: Where are we at? Are we on number 5?
0: We're on number 5. Let's stay with the World Cup theme here. What is the best song to play after a United States victory, and is it Country Roads?
3: That John Denver's full of shit, man.
31: Yeah, it ain't that, man. What would be the best one? I don't know. Greg, you have a thought on this one? I don't know. I'm not the DJ of the group here.
1: I mean, look, of course I partook in Country Roads yesterday. It's something that you have to do. I never thought of it as got to be the song for USA, but I'm also just one of 70,000 up there, 68,000. So I'm like, hey, you know what? I don't have control over this situation. If I could go one single song, I mean, I think everything Tom Petty, and we joked about this yesterday, where Papa and I, that's one of the things we agree on. And ironically, it's the guy who is 30 plus years younger who's like, oh, dude, yes, Tom Petty. And he's like, ah, come on, it's got to be Bruce Springsteen. Bruce Springsteen, pretty damn American. I wouldn't go Born in the USA. Not going Born in the USA. Let's see. What Petty song could I go with? I mean, I could just be simple and not overthink it and say American Girl, but I won't back down at crowds, especially the way that's they do it good. In Gainesville. That's electric.
31: One of the great American bands that's never really considered part of this oeuvre because they're not classic rock, but a little Mr. Brightside might go a long way there. A little bit of the Killers, Las Vegas' very own, the Killers, could go there. I just think John Denver sucks, and that Country Roads is a patronizing song. And, you know, like, when I think of America, I don't think of West Virginia. Sorry, like, the whole song is about West Virginia.
3: That John Denver's full of shit, man.
31: Like, I got nothing on West. Who's ever been to West Virginia? No one goes to West Virginia. We all speak in these glowing terms. You ever been?
1: So I take it you're no on Sweet Home Alabama either then.
31: I know. I kind of wanted to go there, but then on the same, you know, if I'm adhering to any sort of a standard, I have to go no on Sweet Home Alabama. Freebird's not a great song to sing in general. Let's go with like Mr. Brightside or something. And maybe this is the final iteration of Americans taking over the world of soccer, is that we actually come up with some songs that actually got a little something to them as opposed to Country Roads. You just stole that from the University of West Virginia. Like, let's have higher standards here, folks.
1: Yeah, I mean, I'm going to say final answer, Won't Back Down by Tom Petty. And I do think that the next step U.S. soccer needs to take, in addition to continuing to level up their play, is more diversity and chance and upping their musical game.
31: Yeah, that I believe that we will win thing. I get it. It's long held. It's also corny and childish, and we should be better than that by now.
0: Yeah, I was at Mauna Loa yesterday watching the game, and every bar has the ability to play whatever they want. And so instead of hearing Country Roads, they fired off this. It got a lot of laughs. I laughed. I thought it was funny.
31: So I don't mind it.
1: I had this roommate toward the end of my time in Santa Barbara who, it was like late pandemic, so kind of getting back to normal life, but had a lot of time in the couch and had a hardcore GTA phase. Every time this one would come on, I'd just watch him do really stupid things in a video game. And it's like, you know, you never like watching other people play video games. well, when this song was going, Little Danger Zone, I was like, give me 3 minutes.
31: Yeah. Yeah, it's a banger. It's a banger. I'm just even going through now, because now the gears are turning in the head. Like, of the great American songs, I'm not totally sure a lot of them are great sing-along songs. Like, Respect by Aretha Franklin is an all-time great American song. Is that a great sing-along song outside of the chorus? Not so sure. Purple Rain by Prince, a great American song. Not a great sing-along song. Like, Living on a Prayer by Bon Jovi feels sort of antithetical to winning a game. Don't Stop Believing, I'm over. I know that you got to play it in the Bay Area because it's Journey. I feel like we could have done better than Journey.
1: Well, Journey also has like 15 other bangers I would put ahead of Don't Stop Believing at this point, just in the Journey category alone.
31: You can't divide by zero when it comes to bangers with Journey, but, you know, I'll put up with it. I mean, Journey is some soft... That's Journey. I'll say it. I'll say it overtly. I think Journey sucks. And, you know, Steve Perry. There's a reason it was a joke in basketball.
0: You're not lying. There is a reason. Now, we are on... This is your final six-pack question, of course. We are on the doorstep of one of America's greatest eating holidays, the 4th of July. So your final question here, what is the perfect grilled meats for the 4th of July?
31: I mean, it's a hot dog. It's an all-beef hot dog.
1: Yeah.
31: I prepare it Chicago style, which is neon relish, onion, sport pepper, celery salt, mustard, and a tomato wedge on a poppy seed bun. That's crazy. Y'all might not be about it. Y'all might be putting that nonsense ketchup on your hot dog. To each their own. This is America. But there's a right way to do a hot dog. It's Chicago style. And I'm looking forward to making some on Saturday.
1: Hands down, it's an all-beef hot dog, right? Anywhere between 3 and 6 on the day, you got to be able to have. Or if you want to be Joey Chestnut, you can live in your own world, of course.
31: No, I do not want to be Joey Chestnut.
1: But yeah.
31: That sounds awful.
1: Quick aside, because my family and I have had this conversation before, where if you're, say, the 8th best hot dog eating contest participant not in the world, how in the world is that worth it? You either got to be the guy, and then you're famous for it, or it's just you just completely torture your body.
31: Is there like a sub-tour? Is there like a Corn Ferry tour, that second PGA tour for hot dog eating? And if so, is it the saddest event known to man?
1: I have no idea.
0: Yeah, it's just any eating contest that doesn't have Joey Chestnut, in which case not only does it suck, but there's no eyeballs on it.
31: And no Kobayashi. I mean, we've eliminated Kobayashi from the entire competitive eating narrative. And in the age of Ozempic, I just wonder how much longer competitive eating really has.
1: I'll say, if I have to go an alternative meat, we're going to go just a perfectly marinated tri-tip. Plain and simple. Yeah. Don't overthink
31: it. Yeah, I was in a somewhat bizarre way, though almost a definitively American way, a good carne asada might be a great play on the 4th of July.
1: Yeah, that's true. I mean, dude.
31: You do a brisket. Brisket's pretty American, right?
1: Yeah. Yeah. Go with it.
31: That's a long haul, though. That requires a 3rd of July as well.
1: Tim, great six-pack all around. It looks like you didn't actually spill one on the board when we had the nice, fun power incident.
0: That's not what the engineerings are saying right now.
1: Ted Ramey will join us coming up in about 15 minutes. But before we do that, let's get to the topic we keep teasing. Haven't really opened up. I thought it was the NFL offseason. We're doing it, Dieter. Dieter's been begging me. Dieter has begged me multiple times. Can we talk about Brandon Ayuk? The belt is coming.
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17: A better life with Dr. Sanjay Gupta.
18: I don't know about you, but my social media feeds are flooded with lotions and potions and gadgets, all promising to unlock different components of longevity. But if you log off, take a step back from all the hype, you'll find that the actual keys to a longer, healthier life are hiding in plain sight. There are four of them. Number one, nutrition. The Mediterranean diet really is the gold standard. Number two, exercise. You should be getting 150 minutes of moderate intensity exercise or 75 minutes of vigorous intensity exercise every week, plus strength training and stretching. Number three, sleep. Sleep is when your body and your brain repair themselves. You should be getting 7 to 9 hours a night. And finally, number four often gets forgotten, socialization. It's not a bonus. It's a necessity for a healthy life, finding a sense of community, purpose, and belonging. I'm Dr. Sanjay Gupta, helping you live a better life.
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2: Oh, yeah, we're going every which avenue today. Dieter Kurtenbach hanging out with us, and we will take it to Dirty Work at 2 o'clock. Ted Ramey's going to join us coming up in just a bit. Been able to touch on a little bit of everything today, and that's going to include Brandon Ayuk, who still has his passwords to his social media accounts. Pretty much the only 49ers and NFL talk going your way right now. Here's a little snippet of not the recent one where he's dancing and talking about being a commander, but what he put out over the weekend and taking shots at his coach and GM. Everyone sit back and enjoy.
3: General manager going to pull up to my house. Oh, weirdo. Like, bro, don't pull up to my house, uninvited boy. Ain't safe. But I knew his ass was going to do it. So I'm looking at my camera, my front door camera. I see a big old white boy, white man, former NFL safety. And I'm like, oh, hell no. And I know my wife is about to be back home soon. So I had to call my wife and say, it's a big ass white man at the house. I don't know what he doing over there. He was not invited. Creepy. So if you on your way home, just spin the block a few times, because I don't know what bro on. Like, weird. The same general manager that tried to run me down and come apologize for his head coach, because his head coach got a temperament of a f***ing toddler and was speaking out the side of his f***ing mouth to me. Knowing that you got it, bro. You got it, bro. What am I going to do in here? Beat you up? Come on, bro. Like, ain't no, come on, bro. You just talking crazy because you know you can talk crazy.
2: Well, that last part really should be used right back at him. By the way, yeah, when he said a big old white boy outside his house, I was like, what's Dieter doing in his neighborhood? And yeah. Then I was like, oh, NFL safety. Got it. So
4: We've asked. We've inquired. Brandon Ayuk has not gotten back to me over what is now a year. Not expecting that call to come through anytime soon. The level of projection in that video is truly incredible. I don't know what bro on. Weird. Yeah, Brandon, that's what we're all thinking too. I don't know what bro on. Weird. Creepy. Maybe John Lynch is showing up to your house because you're doing irrational things. And he's looking out for, yeah, sure, maybe a little bit of himself, but also kind of you. And maybe your agent, you know, if you watch the full video, he's like, oh, yeah, my agent's calling up my wife, trying to, you know, slide up on my wife. Now, I think he's calling your wife because you're acting irrational and losing a lot of money and posting a bunch of videos on social media and single-handedly sabotaging your own NFL career. And maybe, I don't know, if your agent was doing their job, they'd call up your wife to be like, how can we talk reason to this guy? Can we do our jobs here? Because clearly he can't get through to Brandon Ayuk anymore. The whole thing does not portend a good trajectory for one Brandon Ayuk, because the fact of the matter is this: he keeps talking.
2: Yeah.
4: He keeps talking to the camera. Keeps trying to make little social media videos, wants to be a big TikTok star. Okay, fine, because that's the only job you have right now. Hopefully they're paying out on that, you know, affiliate program or whatever the hell they

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1: Field and facilitate a release or a trade or whatever, he's decided that he's going to be a little TikTok star and talk it out the side of his mouth, as he would say.
2: Yeah, I've said on many occasions, I hope Brandon Ayuk is okay. I hope he has people in his corner that can give him some kind of guidance. This was all a product of his actions, though. If he wanted out, all he had to do was show up. All you had to do was show up for rehab. But now you're in this position where you're waiting around to get released. You need to ask for reinstatement by the league. And it is feeling stalkerish if you're Washington. Like, why would Washington be interested? Because earlier today, I said to Tim during one of the breaks, I go, dude, if T. Higgins, say someone like T. Higgins from Cincinnati, if he had a bad injury and a horrible divorce with Cincinnati and decided he really wanted to go and play for Kyle Shanahan and come to the 49ers, you hadn't seen him on a football field in 2 years, and he was behaving like this online, I'd be like, no, I'm good. Yeah, talented player, sure, the last time we saw him on a field, but we're good. We're competitive as it is, and I know Washington had the season from hell where, I mean, look, I kept saying the Niners season last year should have been Washington's season where all their starters got injured, and it went the way it did. That's a team that is in a winnable division and could theoretically bounce back this year. What happens the second Brandon Ayuk is dissatisfied? Because that's all we're getting through the phone right now.
1: We're not even just getting baseline NFL wide receiver diva dissatisfied. We're getting sheer irrationality. None of this makes any sense. And all of the, you know, I'll tell you this, he ain't beating these allegations that are out here that I'm not going to, you know, speak on, basically, because it'd be imprudent of me to do so. But there's a lot of concern out here with people who know Brandon Ayuk and who have, you know, understand Brandon Ayuk and the character that he was or the character he once had. He ain't listening to anybody right now. He fired his agent a long time ago. He finally got through and did the paperwork on that one, I think, this past week. But I've been reporting for months that he had fired his agent. Obviously hasn't been in contact with the 49ers in forever. And anybody who's, you know, his buddy can't seem to get a hold of him either. He's not talking to anything but his front-facing camera on his phone, doing his little dance. Like he's a teen girl on TikTok. And, you know, gossiping about stuff that he has no control over, except he has all the control over it. There are a lot of concerns about this guy's mental health and what this injury did to him and, you know, some ramifications that might come with a serious injury like the one he had, which was catastrophic to his knee. And he's not beating those allegations. And I guess the scary part for these folks is that there seems to be no way to kind of get to the bottom of what's going on and get him the help that he might need if he indeed needs it. I will say this, though. He's done a hell of a job in making sure that the 49ers, who might have at one point given a damn about if Brandon Ayuk was doing all right, that's no longer the case. It's certainly not the case with me anymore. I've given up on this whole, I hope Brandon Ayuk is all right or not. At a certain point, you're a full-grown adult man and you keep making incredibly dumb decisions. Yeah. Incredibly dumb decisions. At what point do I no longer have to, you know, treat you like a child and worry about your well-being? You're the one who's out here. You're the one who keeps putting yourself out here. You're standing on all 10 with whatever nonsense you're spewing. So I don't have to worry about your well-being. But there are still people that worry about his well-being and ask me, of all people, like, do you know anything that's going on there? Because they can't get to him. They can't get to him through people that might be able to get to him. No one is able to talk to this guy, but he's able to talk to everybody. And what he's selling right now ain't exactly encouraging for him or anybody else. And the idea that, you know, he's going to be with his beloved Washington Commanders is more fanciful by the hour. And I wonder how this all goes down, because I've long ago given up on any sort of humanity in this situation because he doesn't want to play that game.
2: Talking crazy just to talk crazy is supposed to be reserved for us people that do this for 4 hour stints in a day. Like, oh, come on. I talk for 20 hours in a week.
1: Brandon.
2: Yeah. Or the people who are supposed to be pros and then just talk crazy. Like that. This was meant for. It's what sports talk radio is meant for. Maybe part of talking crazy is believing that the U.S. men's national team can really do something special.
1: Hey, now
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6: 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But every night when you go to get some Z's, how often do you really think about the temperature in your bedroom? Temperature may be one of the most underappreciated factors in sleep. That's according to the Senior Vice President of Research and Scientific Affairs at the National Sleep Foundation. We often hear about lights and screens and stress, but even modest changes in temperature and airflow can influence both how quickly you fall asleep and how deeply you stay asleep. Most experts will recommend a room temperature of 60 to 67 degrees Fahrenheit. You might also experiment with your sheets and what you actually wear to bed. Play around a bit and see what improves your sleep. You might be delightfully surprised. I'm Dr. Sanjay Gupta, helping you live a better life.
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15: Greg Silver, Dieter Kurtenbach, another 25 minutes, and it is great to be talking all sports today, and who better to bring on than Ted Ramey when we get the positive side of things, right? Little San Jose Sharks in the offseason, the expectations, the bar raising, and then Team USA doing some of that themselves. 2-0 over Bosnia and Herzegovina, despite the controversy of Balogun's red card. Ted, a lot to get into, but first of all, man, first knockout win in 24 years. I know that the round of 32 is brand new, but this is not the Team USA that I'm used to, even if anyone wants to say, oh, they haven't played anybody and the schedule's so bad.
16: When it's win or go home, every single moment matters. Every possession matters. Every goal matters. And for the United States, we've now found out that every red card matters, but they advance That's all that matters. I know people can say, like you alluded to, oh, well, the schedule is soft. There is no soft in the World Cup. The United States took care of business and advanced. Who's stoked? I'm still buzzing off that win last night. I have a little bit of hopeful fear in the back of my mind, but yeah. I'm buzzing. I'm not being hyperbolic. I am still absolutely buzzing on that moment from last night.
8: Ted, what did you make of the red card?
16: Do you want me to get into my theory? I heard you pump it in the open.
8: Yeah, I want you to get into the theory.
16: Okay, so this is not... I said it would be conspiratorial if it was set up this way, but I do think this is brilliant because if there's one thing we've learned from the NFL and the way they handle their news cycle is that the talk of the event is oftentimes more important than the event itself. And if I was to craft this up in a lab, I would say, what's the best possible outcome for the United States men's national team? A win, obviously. But on top of that, how can I keep people talking nonstop until the next game? Oh, I don't know. Why not some controversial officiating, say a red card, that everyone and their mother, including my mother, God bless the woman. She's been married to a broadcaster for 50 years and has two broadcasters for sons. I don't know what sort of personal hell she's had to live through. But she was giving me her hot takes last night. Everyone has a take. Just like we all argue on whether or not it's pass interference or something to that effect, we are not going to shut up about that red card until Monday night. Absolutely not the right call in my mind. If I was Grand Poobah of the world and sports, I would have two simple rules on replay. One, you make the decision in 60 seconds. Two, no slow-mo because, A, everything looks worse in slow-mo, and, B, the game is neither played nor officiated in slow-mo. It undermines the officiating as it exists. And, yes, we love to moan and complain about officials in all sports. They mostly do a pretty darn good job, but the slow-mo versus what we see with Messi in Algeria, the fact that the two players had crashed into each other, it should not have been a red card. That is my opinion. I may be biased. My blood might be red, white, and blue. I just don't understand how a non-card, after swallowing all cards of the game up to that point, which is another factor of this, could suddenly lead to, oh, we're going to go to a straight red on a replay. Give me a break. It's not my favorite. But again, we're talking about it. We're going to keep on talking about it. It is perfect. It is exactly what U.S. soccer needs, a win and controversy to keep everyone dialed in until Monday night football in Seattle, which we're all looking forward to. I broadcast games in Seattle at whatever they're calling CenturyLink now.
8: Lumen.
15: Lumen. Like
16: thank
15: Severance.
16: You, thank you. Yes, that place, thank you. Yes, that place is unbelievably loud. I don't know what we know about piped-in noise in the NFL. That's another story. That stadium for soccer is monumentally loud. It's one of three places I've been in my broadcasting career to where I've been like, this is unusually loud, and it's the way the building is built. So I think the atmosphere is going to be unbelievable. But, yeah, that's my roundabout take on the red card and more.
15: Ted, what do you think of VAR in general? Because sometimes it's not the technology, but more so the process, especially on subjective decisions. That feels like an unnecessary overcorrection. Like, I don't think there was any better example of that than the way that Belgium-Senegal ended yesterday, slowing it down frame by frame when it was maybe going to go to a PK shootout anyway. Then they're like, nah, let's just kind of decide it with one.
16: The frame by frame stuff gets me because it's not, if you have to do it frame by frame, then you should stick with the way that was called on the field. It's not, to me, in the nature of the game. And I'm not one of these people who's like, oh, we need human error. I'm just kind of like, this feels like an overstepping of bounds. There was a Giants game a couple years ago where there was it spent like 8 minutes trying to figure out whether a trap was made in right field. And I was like, what does this have to do with the game? Like, what does this have to do with the way the sport is played? It's like the way they look at offside now. I think it's beyond the idea of the rule to where you have like, a fraction of a guy's knee is offside. And we're like, oh, he's offside. And I'm like, really? Is that how we're supposed to be interpreting it? Is this the way it would have been interpreted years and years ago? Like, when you compare digital assessment of rules is what we're getting into here as well. I think something like the strike zone makes sense because it's so egregious with the way the game is presented on TV, which is a more important part of the process for how we take in sports now, because you're creating this weird disconnect between people watching at home and watching in the stands and how it looks in real life versus what happens when we have digital enhancement and frame by frame. It just, to me, it's like try and apply VAR the way it is applied in the game, which gets back to my earlier take on, like, don't do this frame by frame slow-mo. Do it as in the way we see it naturally. If you have to go frame by frame, then clearly the referee's got things very, very accurate. And it goes back to Kyle Williams. I remember that NFC Championship game against the Giants where they were trying to figure out whether it brushed off his knee or just took a weird bounce. And yeah, brushed off his knee, so I'm still hurt about that as a 49ers fan. But man, the amount of time it takes to look at that stuff, it kills the momentum of the game. It's just beyond what I think the intended usage was for. It's like, yeah, these TV companies have really incredible camera technology, but is that the sports? It bugs me in a sense. And again, me, god of the sports, heaven forbid, 60 seconds, no slow-mo, you make your decision, you live with it.
8: Yeah. No, there is a spirit of the game, right? And if you can't, it just shouldn't be two different mechanisms for policing a game or refereeing a game or whatever the hell you want, officiating a game, whatever the hell you want to call it. Let me ask you this. Let's look forward to Monday night. I know that it is Belgium. Belgium sure as hell looks susceptible early in that game against Senegal, but the United States didn't exactly, you know, win 7-0 here either. What do you want the U.S. to do up front with Balogun out? What do you expect them to do? And what's your quick scouting report on Belgium and how they match up with the U.S., regardless of what they do up front?
16: I don't think that I'll start with Belgium. I don't think Belgium has the athleticism that the U.S. does right now. When the U.S. wanted to work in transition, which I was a big fan of what they did yesterday against Bosnia and Herzegovina, because they wanted to slow things down and play, you know, for a 1-0 game or take it to PKs, they got very, very concerned when the U.S. would work quickly in transition, which I think the U.S. is very good at, and I think they should stick to that against Belgium. Belgium is not the team that they were. Like you said, they are susceptible. They are not the power that they once were. They still have guys like Lukaku who can still score, but it's not the same team that they were in versions past, and I think right now is closer to what we would call the United States time. But at the same time, no one should take this lightly. No one should feel good about this. That team has quality, experienced players who know how to come up with the big moments. There is always, in my book, going to be a fearful respect of these veteran players, because veterans know how to get it done in the big moments. That's why they're veterans at this top level and, you know, the World Cup. That's like, you look at Luka Modric out there at 41 years old for Croatia, yeah. And people are like, well, he's old. I'm like, yeah, I don't care. That man knows everything that can and or will happen out there, and people should be very, very afraid of what he can pull out of his hat in any given moment, because these veterans last for a reason. But for the United States and what I want to see them do up top, if it were my team to coach, I would probably drop Reyna in underneath in the pocket, have him give a little bit of ability to roam, see if that can pull the defense to have Christian Pulisic cutting in from the sides and make him kind of more of a wide, not like an inverted winger, but have him coming in from the outside, see if you can get the center backs moving around, see if you can also create overloads and get Pulisic with Freeman kind of going around on the overlap and maybe getting another player to work out onto the outside and see if you can cut in, get guys to commit. However, I don't think that's what they're going to do. I think that might be just what I would do from watching too much Argentine-influenced football over the years. I think it'll be Pepe up top, because that's what they did against Australia when Pulisic was out. I think that's more of the quote-unquote plan B. But I think, you know, we're all a little bit freaked out by Flo Balogun being out, but like the United States has somehow built up a little bit of depth in this position to where I'm not that worried. Like, my player of the tournament right now is Chris Richards. If he were out, I'd be a little bit freaked right now. I'd be a little bit concerned. But this is one where I'm like, you know what? They've got other guys who can create. They've got other guys who can score, whether it's Pepe, whether it's Reyna, whether it's Freeman coming in to get something done. You know, they have the ability to score from all areas. So I'm not too concerned about the offense. It's not an ideal situation, But at the same time, you know, I think that whether they go with Reyna like I would like in my overly creative mind, or whether it's likely to be Pepe, I think that they're going to be okay.
15: Ted, you got me locked in on two 41-year-olds, Luka Modric and LeBron James. Let's go, baby. talking to Ted Ramey here on the UMA guest line. What would you say to the people who say if the U.S. lose to Belgium, it's just more of the same, still stuck at the final 16?
16: I don't buy the argument just because I think what we've seen at this point with the way people have bought into soccer in the United States, how much the craze has been. Like, I was not there last night. I was hosting the watch party at San Pedro Square, but Dieter, maybe you can attest to this. The way that stadium looked, how packed it was, that is significantly different than how it looks at the Super Bowl. And I'm not trying to rate or rank this per se, but it was different. And that type of a cultural moment, what we're seeing right now in 2026, there's two things I want to go with here. A, this is exponentially more meaningful than 1994. And I know that sounds ridiculous considering 1994 was a watershed moment that changed how we view soccer in America, led to the creation of Major League Soccer and built to this moment in 2026. But the cultural moment that we're having right now, and this plays into something that you guys talk about later. You don't always want to get into politics and social issues in sports, but I do think that the World Cup right now is serving as an antidote to the United States of America for the frustrations that we feel with the political system, both on the left and the right, or wherever you want to describe yourself as being. Because I was looking at it last night at San Pedro Square Market. There was a very popular Spanish-speaking song being played by the stereo there. There was very much people of all backgrounds, ethnicities, cultures, celebrating the United States win and waving the American flag. And I think that this is a rare unifying moment, more so than even the NFL, which I've often said is the last thing that America can agree on. We love the NFL. But now it's like this is a unifying moment where there has not been the person to unify the country. This is a team and an idea that is unifying the country. And that's what I think people are going to take away, that the United States gave them a feeling of optimism, cut through all the BS, and allowed people to be proud of being American. And I even heard, you know, callers earlier today on these KNBR airwaves talking about how being patriotic isn't cool like it used to be because it means something different in 2026. And this is that alternate meaning to where you've been able to take it back and said, this is not a stance on my political statement. It's a stance on how I feel about the United States as a work in progress, just as the United States men's national team is a work in progress. Malik Tillman's goal to go just low enough to where the goalie could not see it until it was far too late, but to get it high enough to get it up and over the wall, that is not something that was in the United States arsenal in 2002. You know, when we talk about another big moment, that was not there in 1994. That is another thing that people should take away, is how different the skill level is. And I think that when we look at the quality performances, when we see the magic it has lent to people and falling in love with the idea of cheering for your national team, I think that's why it's going to be different than another quote-unquote knockout round loss, maybe to Belgium, as I try and suppress nausea and vomiting here on 680 northbound. But, yeah, it's different. It's not going to be the same because I think the cultural impact this time around has been so different. And the way that we play, Dieter, I heard you talking about this in the opener, about, like, we look like we can play world-class football. It used to be the nitty-gritty, fight above your weight type style, which was great. It was, we were the plucky United States, but now it's like Stu Holden did a brilliant job of setting up Tillman's goal. He was saying that Tillman has the class to do it, and he was right. And he nailed it. I mean, that's one of the most beautiful goals that's ever been scored in North America. And I would argue that other than we can talk about Landon Donovan and goals that he has scored, but in terms of a momentous goal, a man down to hit a free kick over a wall where you need not just a touch of class, you need elite class to hit that goal. That's the moment. People remember moments, and this World Cup team is presenting moments. Granted, I might be lying on the ground and full of tears on Monday night and might regret saying all of this, but I do think that it is different.
8: I'm a long believer that midfields win tournaments, just like blue lines win Stanley Cups and dirty goals win Stanley Cups. Dirty goals and midfields win at the World Cup. I know that there are some very, very good midfields it would be ridiculous to suggest that McKinney, Tillman, and Adams is as good as any of them. But they're not far off, are they?
16: No, they are not. They are not far off at all, which is another reason I got so freaked out when Adams was down for a while yesterday. A, because it's a head injury, and that should freak out everyone because of what we know. B, because he is so important. And with the way they're playing, and I know we can have a tactical argument about how they're lining up with three in the back and the wingbacks and the midfield and blah, blah, blah, blah, blah. The fact of the matter is, because the center backs will go out a little bit wider when you have three men back there, you need that six to be able to take up that defensive responsibility and fill in spaces, be able to win balls, and then quickly get the ball going upfield. But the way the United States midfield played at various points yesterday, even when they were down a man, like that was the thing, is like they were able to win the ball and get it out of there. And at first it was kind of like, okay, this is going to look like an extended penalty kill. But then it turned into great ball movement, quick, not quite tiki-taka, short passing, but it was like they started moving Bosnia around. And it was like, oh, we're getting them to respond to the passing, and that's because of the midfield. Now, at the end of the game, you can see the tired legs, no doubt about that. But, you know, like you said, I mean, we can talk about the midfield in Portugal. We can talk about, you know, Argentina and on and on and on. But this, what the United States are doing, the work rates, what's the quote from yesterday? Poch said, you know, you say you're a family, prove it. That work rate and the way the midfield defended after going down a man, that to me was the indication that the United States were up to that challenge. And that's why I think they're up for Belgium. I mean, Belgium represents some ghosts of World Cups past. It represents a more traditional power. And you need your midfield. You need to possess. You need to flip the field. And it's such like the easy take where people go like, I'm not trying to poke fun at this, but people are like, oh, midfields win games. It's so often said because it's so often true.
8: Yeah.
15: Ted, it's great to have you on, as always. And I know that we did a show together where we talked all about this. Joe Cannon said anything short of the quarterfinals, he'd be disappointed. So now we'll see what happens on Monday night. Great to have you. And I'm sure we'll talk to you real soon, whether it be Sharks, whether it be soccer or anything in between.
16: Anytime, fellas. You have a great day, a great holiday weekend, and we'll talk soon.
15: Ted Raymond.
8: USA, USA.
15: USA, happy 4th. And we'll get ready to wrap up the show when we come on back on the Sports Leader.
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5: A Better Life with Dr. Sanjay Gupta.
6: When you need your body to perform, but some of your muscles are having trouble, other muscles can sometimes help compensate. This is a great thing short term, but long term it can lead to serious and even chronic aches and pains. So if you've got nagging stiffness or irritation somewhere, Don't push through it. Try to figure out why it's happening and how you can correct it. Strength and conditioning specialist Dana Santa says, performing exercises at a deliberate tempo makes it easier to notice when the wrong muscles are taking over, and also gives the intended muscles a chance to engage before that compensation kicks in. Dana suggests that starting with primary movement patterns such as squatting, hinging, pushing, pulling, rotating, and core can help make compensation easiest to identify and to address. I'm Dr. Sanjay Gupta, helping you live a better life.
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15: Yeah, you know how we end the show. It's the World Cup date. Spain are through to the round of 16. Austria's time is done. Don't you love how the British plural every team? Spain are through. Portugal and Croatia are facing off. That's going to be a great one. By the way, I'm telling you, I'm all in on the 41-year-olds, Luka Modric. Sorry, Cristiano. Let's go Croatia, baby.
8: Croatia's got some kids on that, too, that are badass. They got some... Everyone's like, oh, well, Croatia only has like 5 million people, and their golden generation... They just made another one. I don't know what they... I spent a couple weeks in Croatia last summer, and wonderful people, very straight to the point. You get your fill of the Balkans, man. They're the best. But, I don't know what they got in the water over there. They are just churning out Wunder kids left, right, and center. So that's going to be a blast of a game. And excited to see how Cristiano Ronaldo makes it all about himself.
15: Well, my brother and I earlier were like, a couple weeks ago, we're like, this last weekend, we said, what's the smallest country that's a random soccer powerhouse? And we're like, Croatia and Uruguay, probably. Although Uruguay, not this time around. And maybe Cabo Verde, if they're able to shock the world. And, I don't think so, but great story regardless.
8: Yeah, if Cabo Verde pulls it off, we have to cancel the rest of the World Cup.
15: Then you can just hand it to France at that point?
8: Yeah, I mean, not just that. Just in general, Cabo Verde getting this far, kind of an indictment on the whole round of 32 team to a degree. They've earned it. They've earned every aspect of it. But if Cabo Verde and the United States are in the round of 16 at the same time, game's done, as they would say. Game's done.
15: Dieter, good hanging out with you, man, and we'll talk some more football for Brandon Ayuk, your favorite. We'll do that soon.
8: Yeah, well, I'll talk to you in text messages probably in like 20 minutes.
15: Yeah, that's a good
8: talk
15: point.
8: Talk to you then.
15: Thank you to Tim and his six-pack. Thank you to Ted Raymond for coming by, and let's get it over to Copes, D-Pop, and Danny Dunn. By the way, Derek, as you're getting ready for the show, so I was trying not to watch the game yesterday, Belgium-Senegal. I knew it was 2-0, I should say, and I heard Copes go, yeah, Belgium just tied it, and I was like, what the F just happened, and it's been a great cup, so you have fun today.
29: Oh, we will. We will, Greg.
15: All right, Copes, Dan Dunn, D-Pop, take it away. 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I will talk to you Monday at 10. Don't blow your fingers off. Have an all-beef hot dog. And Tim, clean the tank on the sports leader.
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4: Derek Papa.
13: Oh, boy. 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
15: It's getting hot. 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
13: That's even worse.
15: How are we feeling? 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
16: John Denver's full of man.
15: It's Dirty Work on a Thursday. Adam Copeland, Derek Papa. Got a full show for you today, up until 6 o'clock. And then I think it's Larry Krueger with a little Niners Nightly tonight. We'll be joined by Rick Tittle, our World Cup expert at 3:50, talking about the USA's victory over Bosnia. And then at 4:50, talking to Rich Aurelia, talking about the Giants with their huge victory, getting off the schneid. Beating the Arizona Diamondbacks for the first time in 9 tries.
17: Dude, I was just going to start the show again, but dude, the Giants beating off the D-backs.
15: Yeah, beat them off,
17: man. For their first time.
15: Beat them off hand and fist, man.
17: That's... Sometimes you just go with it, dude.
15: Yep.
17: Yeah, dude, you're still... I mean, like... I mean this with absolute respect and as somebody who went through it, dude. Like, you're still... I think you would agree, like, in the infancy of your on-air career.
15: Probably,
17: correct?
15: Yeah.
17: Like, we're in year two of this, right?
15: Yes, yeah.
17: We've just begun year two. Dude, there's
15: we've
17: times...
15: only just
17: especially
15: begun.
17: When I was by myself in the lead-off spot, where you just start talking.
15: Yeah.
17: And you don't know where it's going.
15: As Michael Scott said, yeah, you just sometimes you just talk.
17: Sometimes I start sentences and I just don't know where it's going to finish. Yep. And that's how it is, because you just have to keep talking.
15: Man.
17: And yeah, when you open a show like that and you're just trying to set it up as normally as you can, and I fumble over stuff every day, all the time.
15: Yeah.
17: I don't even remember half the things I said.
15: Oh, yeah.
17: You know, one of the most frequent things is people will tell me that I said something. I'm like, I said that? I'm like, it sounds like something I'd say, but I...
15: Right.
17: Yeah. Well, remember, don't forget to... who was the guy, Lion Bill in Tracy the other day?
15: Yeah, he said that you said 10 years ago you hate LeBron.
17: I was like, this guy knew me before I was at KNBR. That's crazy.
15: Yeah, seriously.
17: Because
15: you're coming up on your 10-year anniversary, right?
17: Yeah, dude. Next week, I think. Yeah,
15: all right.
17: July 7th. What's that, Tuesday? That was my first shift.
15: How we celebrating?
17: That was my first shift. I showed up and I couldn't get in the building because I didn't have a key card and nobody told me who I was supposed to like meet up with. I also didn't get paid for the first 7 months I worked here. I tell you that.
15: How many months?
17: Dude, seven months. I was only working.
15: That's on you, man.
17: I was working 1 day a week. No, like, it was impossible to get in touch with the former, like, whoever the pay, whatever the structure was here at the leader, like whoever the person was in charge of that. I'd hit her up a bunch. I wasn't even like issued a company email. I was like, they're just like, yeah, you're working this day every Sunday from 6A to 2P. I didn't even get the emails to know what I was running on, like, KNBR 1050. Like, I'd show up and I'd go down and I'd ask, we had this dude, Matt Leland, Spider Leland.
15: Of course.
17: He used to work here.
15: Of course.
17: Every Saturday I'd go down, or Sunday, I'd be like, yo, or Saturday mornings, I'd be like, what am I running? What's the deal? So he would have to tell me. Then at one point I was like running the wrong college football game and I get a call from Jeremiah Crow and he's like, yo, who is this? Like, I work here. And he goes, this is my bad. I should have been in touch with you. You're supposed to be running this game. I said, I don't know anything about anything. I've been trained, but I don't have any information.
15: Sounds like this place, yeah.
17: And then I got paid.
15: There you go.
17: Then I got they backed up a truck.
15: In the eighth month.
17: They backed up a truck.
15: Yeah.
17: Then a dude got out with an envelope and he's like, here you go.
15: This is yours. Yeah. Did you get back pay?
17: Yeah, I got paid for all the shifts I worked.
15: Thank God.
17: Yeah, I was on the schedule. The games were run.
15: Okay.
17: Know what I mean? Anyway, we got a full show for you.
15: We do.
17: No Giants baseball as they
15: beat off the Diamondbacks last night.
17: So dude, I
15: scored four runs in the eighth. They beat off, you know.
17: Dude, and they teased them, dude. Diamondbacks edged them to the end, bro. It was I think you could say that. I think that's all.
15: Yeah,
17: it's all
15: fine.
17: Above board. Dude, that got dicey, though, huh?
15: As it usually does with the bullpen.
17: It does for the Giants. McDonald was sharp. First time he'd been sharp in a while. He'd been struggling as of late. The starting pitching's been very good of late, and the numbers for the starting pitchers have been good of late.
15: You know who else was good last
17: really
15: night?
17: Really, it's because of the performances of Webb and Ray. Who were you going to say?
15: Elliot Ramos.
17: Yeah, Ramos was good. By the way, is Barracuda a dude?
15: I don't know. I don't know if Barracuda's a dude.
17: Does the Barracuda performance inspire the Giants brass enough to be like, yeah, we'd listen on Ramos.
13: Not because of Barracudo.
17: I would do it more because it gives you versatility with Schmidt next year.
13: Yeah, it does add to a new song for me. Ooh, Barracudo.
17: Oh, yeah, okay.
13: But, you know.
17: You're going to have to work that one out because I'm not good with just the lines. You got to give me a full.
13: Yeah, I know. I need like a whole chorus and everything.
17: Yeah. So Thursday, like, what are we getting into? We got more Italy to talk about or what? You got more Rome to get off your chest?
13: I think that's enough of Italy I talked about. I divulged everything pretty much.
17: I divulged it. It's only 3 days worth of content. Yeah,
13: exactly.
17: It squeezed into one segment.
13: Yeah, I mean, it's 3 shows, 3 days. Yeah.
17: Yeah. What was the best meal you had there?
13: Best meal I had in Italy, probably on the street coming from the Colosseum. Had a nice little pasta carbonara. And it takes a little time to get the check in Italy if you're not really forceful with the people there.
17: Well, Derek, Derek said he didn't like the people in Italy.
13: There's a little rude.
17: And you called yourself a countryman, which I was...
13: Did I really?
17: Yeah, you said a fellow countryman or a fellow Italian. I was like,
13: well,
17: that's not...
13: I am a fellow Italian, but not their type of Italian.
17: Not really.
13: No. I'm more like
17: they would laugh.
13: Closer
17: to
13: Tony Soprano than, you know.
17: You're not.
13: In terms of like American Italians.
17: Italy caviar, who does Derek associate in the Italian culture with more, Jersey Italians like Sopranos or the actual Italians in Rome?
13: I mean, closer. Like those
17: closer
13: guys are Americanized.
17: Proximity, but you're not anything like them.
13: Well, you don't know that.
17: You think you share? Oh, no. What are you out here like Tony with the Russian lady with the one pin?
13: I mean, as like, Rod said,
17: hooking up with the lady with the one pin.
13: As Rod Brooks said on Monday, I had some business to take care of when I was in Italy.
17: Yeah, yeah, right, right. Are you a big Godfather guy? I don't think we've ever. I know Danny had said to us when we did our
13: most
17: Dirty
13: overrated movie of all time.
17: Our Dirty Work questionnaire. I think the question I asked him was, "Give me a movie that everybody else loves that you think is overrated or you're not into." And Danny said,
13: "Godfather."
17: The Godfather. Danny, do you want to defend that at all, or do you want to back that up?
18: If I had to redo it, I'd say Alien would probably be my choice now. But no, nothing to say about Godfather.
17: Alien 1, you're just not into
13: I
17: that.
13: Love Godfather.
17: Alien's fun.
18: Alien's really slow to me. Like, it was built up to be like this classic movie, and I finally got around to watching it last year on my 31 and 31 movies. And it was a little slow. Nothing really happened until like the hour mark of the movie.
13: Where the alien pops out of the dude's stomach?
18: Yeah, finally.
17: You an Independence Day guy?
18: I actually recently watched Independence Day... during spring training when I went out to Arizona. For the first time, I watched that at my sister's.
13: You know what's funny?
17: Danny went to grind some minor league pitching, dude, and then watch Independence Day.
13: Welcome to Earth.
17: And he's all out of bubble gum, dude.
13: Yeah, exactly. Right.
18: That was another one where I was like, how long is this movie? Like, nothing's going on.
17: You got Paxton out there, dude.
13: I'm sure you had to watch it in the 90s when it came out.
17: It was big. I saw it in theaters with my dad.
13: I watched it for the first time 2 years ago. Independence Day? Yeah, and I thought the same thing. Honestly, it's not my go-to 4th of July movie.
17: Born on the 4th of July?
13: No, not that either.
17: What's your 4th of July movie?
13: Wet Hot American Summer.
17: Okay, that's solid. I'm good with that.
13: Yeah.
17: Get a laugh
13: classic,
17: out of that.
13: Classic.
17: I don't
13: classic
17: think about
13: movie.
17: Like a 4th of July being a sit down and watch movies day. That's
13: no,
17: why
13: no,
17: like,
13: no, no, no.
17: It's not like Christmas correspondence. Yeah, it's like it's, you know, you're sitting down, everybody's bundling up, you're watching a movie, you get the fire going, get the tree going. That's a little different. Like, I'm not like, dude, you firing up the grill and throwing on some Smith and Paxton?
13: No, no, no, no, no. It's about watching our guy, our legend, Joey Chestnut, getting mustard belt number 18.
17: Is that what he's going for?
13: On Saturday,
17: 18
13: man.
17: 18 mustard belts.
13: Now, the question is LeBron James going to overshadow that? It'll be 10 years, the 10-year anniversary of Kevin Durant signing with the Warriors.
17: Do you think it'll happen on the 4th?
13: It's sounding like it's going in that direction, honestly. Or he's going to take all the weekend. Maybe Sunday. Maybe he's going to interrupt a little Mexico and England.
17: Dude.
13: LeBron James.
17: On Sunday?
13: Yeah.
17: Yeah. That'd be funny. It'd be funny if you waited for a Tuesday and did Taco Tuesday and announced it.
13: That would be definitely
17: Taco
13: like LeBron
17: Tuesday
13: James.
17: Tuesday in Golden State. I don't know what he would do. Something annoying. Something with LeBron. I don't want to hear from him. I just want him to come here and ball for us, dude. Win some titles.
13: Would you be surprised if he sat down with Jim Gray, did the whole thing over again?
17: Boy, I sounded a little Laura Ingraham on that, didn't I? I don't want to hear from LeBron. I just want him to play ball for me. Boy, I want a little... I almost caught myself there.
13: Yeah,
17: I was a little intense.
13: Just a little bit.
17: Yeah, it's a little
13: just
17: bit.
13: Just a little bit. By the way, Anthony Slater, I think, was on ESPN about 30 minutes ago saying that the Warriors are on LeBron James' short list, but they don't think they're at the top of the short list. So I don't know what to make of that.
17: Yeah. They're on the short list. 530 checks in, by the way, and says, better rallying speech by a president, Independence Day or Armageddon?
13: Who's the president in Armageddon?
17: Vader's the president, but I remember the speech. Armageddon's good. Armageddon does get corny for me, though. It's very...
13: I'm not an Armageddon guy.
17: No?
13: I mean, you know, the Aerosmith song's pretty good,
17: yeah,
13: but
17: dude,
13: the movie itself.
17: I mean, that scene is ridiculous. And by the way, they reenact that scene in a stupid scene of... it's a dream sequence in the movie Superstar, with Will Ferrell, Mary Catherine Gallagher.
13: Yeah, of course.
17: What's her name? Molly Shannon.
13: Yeah.
17: Anyway, they redo that scene. It's pretty funny. Anyway, that's a Armageddon's solid, but it's a very like of its time movie.
13: Yeah, exactly.
17: Kind of like Air Bud. I told you I rewatched some Air Bud.
13: Yeah, you did.
17: Doesn't hold up.
13: Why? It's a dog playing basketball, you know?
17: I mean, it's worse than I remembered it. I mean, I was a kid. First movie I cried during.
13: Really?
17: Like, yeah, dude, when he tries to get rid of... I had a dog. You're trying to get rid of the dog. He's like, go away.
13: Go on, get.
17: By the way, for people...
13: you don't want anymore?
17: For people who don't know, Air Bud is a movie from the 90s about a kid who... his dad has passed away, and he lives with his mom and his sister.
13: Mm-hmm.
17: And the mom is a babe, by the way.
13: Oh, yeah?
17: She's a looker. Just putting it out there.
13: Okay. I want to say...
17: I didn't remember that from when I was a kid, but watching it as an adult, I was like, all right.
13: Who's the mom? Hold on.
17: So the... the kid, they find this dog. After the dog's like working for a clown, he's like a mean clown in the circus. Anyway, he gets rid of the dog. The kid picks him up. Turns out the dog can ball. He knows ball, and he's like nailing jumpers. Basically, the kids are just like throwing the basketball on the court
13: without
17: the
13: magic
17: dog.
13: Shoes that were once worn by Michael Jordan.
17: Yeah, yeah. Okay. You might be surprised to know he's not a black lab. He's a golden retriever. the dog. Anyway, but he like plays basketball for this kid in the team. It's a very 90s.
13: The mom is a babe, yeah.
17: Dude, I told you. Who is it? Who's the actress?
13: Wendy McKenna.
17: Don't know.
13: Yeah.
17: No idea. Movie doesn't hold up as well, though. I'd probably give it like a 6-0.
13: Okay.
17: We got to get back to the movies, Derek.
13: We do. This weekend, I might go see Disclosure Day.
17: I saw it the other day.
13: Yeah, good.
17: You want me to spoil it?
13: Sure. spoil it all for
17: nothing
13: us.
17: Nothing to spoil. I wouldn't do that. I won't get sure. I shouldn't give you my rating on it then either until you see it. I don't want to like turn you off on it or turn you.
13: You could do a spoiler free review.
17: I could, but I don't want to taint your viewing of the, what do we call it, a picture?
13: You won't taint it.
17: Of the movie pictures?
13: No, it's fine. I listen to reviews all the time. It's just whether or not that deters me from watching the movie itself.
17: You should know this.
19: Hey, come on. I haven't seen it yet. It doesn't have anything to do with the plot. Still, I like to go in fresh.
13: Okay, how did you have that so quickly? Honestly, Danny. You said that like a minute ago.
17: Yeah, dude, Danny, you had that ready to go? You had that on a short leash?
18: No, I just looked it up.
17: And this kid in his mug, dude.
13: What did you type in? Frank Costanza mad about movie being spoiled?
18: I like to go in fresh.
17: It ain't all looks, ladies. He's got that mind working too, man. Bro. Danny with that mug. 707 at 808 KMBR checks in. Says, here, I thought Derek was the MILF guy. 831 says, wait a minute, did Cove just tell LeBron to shut up and dribble? No,
13: yeah.
17: I mean... in as many words, but like a little bit different.
13: That'll be the headline.
17: I can say it, but you can't. You know what I mean? I can say that, but you can't say that. 559 says Derek's is about as Italian as Chef Boyardee.
13: Come on. That's insulting. That's insulting.
17: 209 says not like an Independence Day or Armageddon is a crime against movies. Next, you're telling me you don't like Con Air, and Con Air still holds up. No, dude.
13: Love Con Air.
17: I like Independence Day, and I think Con Air holds up great.
13: My hot take, Con Air, better than The Rock.
17: Is Connor put the bunny back in the box?
13: But I remember saying that years ago when Tom and Tim were like, you're out of your mind, man.
17: Hey, man, I'm not. It's to each their own. And you got to enjoy them for different reasons.
13: But The Rock is like a San Francisco movie. People love it. The missile going over, I'm blanking on the name of the stadium.
17: Go ahead. I'm going to let you do it.
13: Oh, no, don't do this to me right now.
17: Say the name of the stadium.
13: Candlestick.
17: I was like, how dare you?
13: I know.
17: You lived in San Francisco, we found out.
13: Briefly.
17: In the marina.
13: The marina, yes.
17: Where do you live longer, San Francisco in the marina or Indonesia? Stopped off
13: or Italy.
17: With his mom. 623 says, dude, you got to check in on one of the great presidents in film, Harrison Ford.
13: I was just about to say, that's a better speech than all the ones you...
17: Get the hell off my plane.
13: Yes.
17: That's a pretty good one.
13: Oh, yeah.
17: You got Oldman in there, too?
13: Doesn't even need a speech.
17: No, he just says it.
13: Yeah.
17: 5-3, yeah, they were asking about Armageddon or Independence Day. 530 says, Derek more reminds me of Costanza than the Italians.
13: Well, Costanza was Italian.
17: Yeah, I mean, that's Derek's kind of the mold.
13: You think so?
17: Not like actually, but like you have a lot of Costanza tendency to you.
13: You think it's more Larry David or Costanza?
17: Well, Costanza is Larry David.
13: Yeah.
17: He's a cartoonish version of Larry David.
13: Yeah.
17: Right?
13: But I prefer Larry David. Costanza was just...
17: Yeah, it's funny because, like I said, I agree with Larry David a lot of the things he picks fights or takes exception with in Curb Your Enthusiasm. I just would never go about it the way he does.
13: I know.
17: You're like, I get where you're coming from, but like we're trying to have society.
13: Exactly, exactly. Which I totally understand. The one guy I always couldn't stand in Seinfeld is Susan licking the envelopes and dying, and George just like not feeling any blame or like any remorse for picking them out. And like it was a comedy, obviously meant to be funny, but I was like, God, that's dark. That's so dark.
17: 808 KMBR 415-808-5627. We got a We've got like a full show, a free show, an open show. We're open to anything today. We'll jump into whatever comes our way. Plus, no Giants baseball tonight. We can talk more USA and Bosnia. You said we got some guests today, do we not?
13: We do.
17: We got Rick Tittle stopping by.
13: Yeah, we got our World Cup expert Rick Tittle stopping by at 3:50. And, of course, Richard Reilly at 4:50.
17: By the way, we've also got a Danny's Double Dips to get into. Derek returns to the dip stage after I took down Ted Ramey pretty handily last week.
13: Was it?
17: I think
13: sweep?
17: It was. I mean, it was like 3-2.
13: Okay, close.
17: Handily. All right. I mean, but he's on the leaderboard now.
13: Valiant effort, okay.
17: He's on the leaderboard, which means he's in the running for the postseason.
13: Hey, I don't do better than Ted, so by all means.
17: So we got some dips for you later. Plus, one of America's favorite game shows, I think it is America's favorite game show, returns to Dirty Work today.
13: It is?
17: The Dirty Wed Game.
13: You've only done it once. It's America's favorite?
17: Do you think I'm the one who said that? People are out there saying it.
13: Okay.
17: People are out there saying, dude,
13: I believe you.
17: You know what my favorite game show is in America, at least?
13: What's that?
17: The Dirty Wed Game.
13: Okay.
17: And we do that later. We'll play a little newlywed game, me and Derek. 808-KMBR, 415-808-5670 is the number to call into text. Is Derek more Italian than Chef Boyardee? We'll get into that next. Also, when we come on back.
13: That's the worst thing I've heard ever.
17: USA over Bosnia yesterday. They do it with 10 men after a red card.
13: Yeah.
17: And they won't have them for the next game, for the next match either. Into the round of 16, which means we got a whole lot of Dr. Evil coming your way. Against Belgium, hell yeah. Dude. Hell yeah, dude. Some Dr. Evil Belgium.
13: It's the first thing I thought of when I heard Belgium.
17: My father was a drinker and a womanizer.
13: He womanized. He would drink.
17: He would ask outrageous questions would make outrageous statements like he invented the question mark. We'll talk more about USA, Bosnia, and whatever else when we come on back. It's Dirty Work. It's a Thursday, and it's only here on the Sports Leader.
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29: Not all screen time is created equal, and a new study out of Sweden is helping us understand this even better. So researchers followed more than 20,000 people over nearly two decades and determined that passive screen time, like sitting on the couch and watching television, raised someone's risk of dementia. But if they did something active, like reading, puzzles, or interacting with other people, this same group of people saw their risk of dementia drop. Just like you gotta put the work in to keep your body in shape as you age, you basically have to do the same thing with your brain. A couple things I have found to help: working to learn something new every day, whatever it might be, challenging yourself in some way every day, and really importantly, staying socially active. Some days that means meeting friends in person. Other days, maybe an email, a text, or a phone call. Just stay engaged. I'm Dr. Sanjay Gupta, helping you live a better life.
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17: Dirty Work on a Thursday afternoon. Adam Copeland, D-Pop, Danny Dunn hanging out with you. 4th of July holiday. A lot of people off tomorrow. You and I will be here tomorrow.
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17: 2 until 4:10 when Giants pregame gets going against the Rockies. 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
32: Short show. So should we try to do the same thing I did last year where I eat as many hot dogs during the show as possible?
17: We can. It's a short show. We can try to eat some dogs.
32: Dan, grocery store run tomorrow? Sure. All right.
17: All right. Good
32: it's
17: deal.
32: It's a plan.
17: By the way, Dan came up with that music there. Makes me think of one thing and one thing only, Sandlot.
32: Of course.
17: And somebody on the text line said.
32: Or Get Shorty. They play that in that too.
17: Is that what you thought of when you heard that coming in? Is that what, Danny, did you play it? You were like, Get Shorty's on the mind, so you played that?
0: No, it was for Sandlot.
17: Yeah, that's what I thought.
0: I saw the text.
17: 408 on the text line. At 808, KMBR says, when I think 4th of July, I'm a big Sandlot guy.
32: Fair enough.
17: Great. I mean, dude, great scene in the Sandlot. One night of the year where they get to play under the lights, under the fireworks. And they would light up the sky bright enough. People do the board on the 4th of July thing. I'm like, yeah, whatever.
32: That's too dark for the 4th of July, honestly.
17: Yeah, seriously. Independence Day. Is one
32: Independence Day is fun.
17: I'm down with that one.
32: I personally do Wet Hot American Summer because I love that movie. It's just a great parody of, like, I don't know, was it Meatballs? Like the old Bill Murray's like summer camp movie. So love that. All those movies made by that group of Paul Rudd and all those people from back in the day. So yeah, highly recommend Wet Hot American Summer. Hilarious.
17: People checking in on Dr. Evil now.

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1: Life. I've probably seen the Netflix part maybe twice through. That's like 4 1-hour episodes maybe.
2: Okay.
1: And I've seen the original Gilmore Girls all the seasons through, like know the storylines. Probably 3 or 4 in my life, 4 or 5.
2: Is that the show you've watched all the way through that you're most ashamed of?
1: I'm not even ashamed of it. It's just like nothing. I keep waiting. Nothing blows up ever.
2: Yeah.
1: Like nothing ever happens. The grandma on that show is great. Love her.
2: Okay.
1: Lorelai, she's a little much for me. I mean, she's working hard for a kid. She was a single mom and all that, but she had life on a platter and just kind of gave it away and didn't need to and kind of, you know, ruins every relationship she's been in. Right. But then you've got Rory who kind of acts out in the same way. That's why she goes after Jess. He's the bad boy. Luke, who owns the diner.
2: Wow.
1: He's his nephew. For any of our lady filth out there.
2: Yeah.
1: Or fans or
2: they guys, appreciate
1: or
2: this.
1: Guys who have been in a relationship ever.
2: Yeah.
1: In the last 20 years and have seen Gilmore Girls. Yeah. Seen it through.
2: Okay.
1: Like there's like, and then there's Sex in the City, which I'm like, I'm into. Sex in the City is a decent show.
2: I've definitely fallen asleep watching like syndicated episodes of Seinfeld to woke up to Sex in the City and be like, all right, this isn't bad.
1: Yeah. You're such a Miranda.
2: oh yeah. I mean, what the hell that means?
1: Anyway, I don't know if anybody, like the Venn diagram of people who listen to KNBR and can break Gilmore Girls down with me is probably not very big.
2: But I bet you we'll get a lot of reaction with that one.
1: Anyway, KNBR, have you seen it?
2: Danny, what's the show you watch all the way through that you're like, anyway, KNBR, I need to watch
1: yeah,
2: that.
1: Yeah, the show that you watch all the way through that you're like, yeah, I know a lot about it, but I'm embarrassed about
2: Franklin
1: it.
2: Franklin and Bash? Is that the one you're like, eh?
3: I'm not embarrassed about that at all. That was a good show.
2: Okay, fair enough.
3: The one that I said to you guys was Fuller House.
2: Oh, yeah. Fuller House.
3: Also, just weighing in on the summer hits. One for 4th of July is I Know What You Did Last Summer.
2: Is that a 4th of July movie?
3: Yeah.
2: Okay. You know what? That's probably my next horror movie or horror series to watch.
1: Did you see the remake, Dan? Or is it a remake or is it like Scream in the same universe as the originals?
3: It's in the same universe as
1: the
3: originals.
1: Nice. Okay. Way to go.
2: So I watched all the Screams.
1: You're up to date?
2: Seen them all. Scream 7, abysmal. Terrible movie.
1: So what was the first of the new Screams?
2: Danny would know that better than me. Scream 5?
1: Jenna Ortega.
2: Oh, yeah. Scream 5.
1: I saw 5 and I think I've seen 6.
2: 7, they made some choices.
1: Yeah, that's the newest one. Right?
2: That's the newest
1: one. Haven't seen that.
2: Just came out this year, yeah.
1: Solid. No, I haven't seen,
2: I put that on very low on the list. The other ones kind of, you know.
3: Well, 7, they had the scramble, as you remember.
2: Yes, of course. There was a firing of an actress. And
1: who got fired?
2: The lead, right, Dan?
3: Melissa Barrera.
2: Okay.
3: For some,
2: Yeah. We don't need to do all that whole
1: Danny,
2: thing.
1: What were the quotes?
2: Yeah.
1: Actually, can we get the sound, Danny? Is that on, do we have audio of that? What's she saying?
2: Entertainment Tonight, she's saying this? I would say the first 6 are kind of like Fast and Furious style, like all about family and the good feels of the original movie. 7 is like, what the hell is this?
1: Yeah, yeah. I'm not on that. I'm also, like I told you, I'm a big Fast and Furious guy, but haven't gone into all 10. I'm a big Fast 1 guy, which apparently they're re-releasing as an anniversary.
2: Oh, are they?
1: Yeah, dude.
2: 25th anniversary,
1: I'm
2: assuming?
1: The Busta brought me back. Yeah. Yeah, I'm big, dude. That's when it was all about the cars. You know what I mean?
2: Well, apparently they're going back to the streets for whenever Fast X Part 2 is coming out.
1: Do you remember Race Wars? You know what I mean? That was a big thing.
2: Excuse me?
1: Race Wars, yeah.
2: Okay.
1: I think that's what it's called, dude.
2: That was the alternative to Fast and Furious?
1: No, that's like the race they go to in the first one.
2: Yeah.
1: I don't know if they call it. I think they might call it that.
2: Oh, they
1: call
2: it?
1: Yeah, I think
2: Are you serious?
1: I think in the first Fast, you're going to go to Race Wars or whatever it's called. I don't know if that's what it's called, but that was definitely a riff.
2: And then Paul Walker said, yeah, because... Yeah. I always go to race wars.
1: By the way, USA beat Bosnia yesterday.
2: Oh, yeah, they did.
1: Did you think that was a red card? I mean, as a guy who watches barely any soccer, Derek, do you think that was a red card?
2: Again, like, I'm not the one to analyze this, and this was Balogun yesterday, right? The guy that committed the red card, and he's going to be out for Monday's game against Belgium. I'm not going to act like I know soccer. I don't. But everyone seems to say that it was not a red card, so I'll go with that. Also say that Victor Wembanyama did worse in the finals and didn't get any calls, any technical fouls. So
1: but we can't comp it to that.
2: I know. So
1: it's not a comp. It's a different sport. And it's a different rule.
2: Right. For you and me, I don't think we can honestly give an opinion on this because I think if you watch the World Cup and you're not like an avid soccer fan, then you can't bitch about certain things in the game. So. I'm going to refrain from this conversation, but yeah.
1: What? You're going to refrain from the conversation? Yeah. It's on. We're on air.
2: And you want an opinion? I don't think it's a red card, but I have nothing to base that off of. Yeah. Only other people's opinions.
1: Okay, here's what I would say. What's your understanding of what a red card is?
2: Something egregious enough, like a technical.

0: foul, like a flagrant two, that would constitute you to miss the rest of the game and the next game.
1: So, well, right. In tournament play, well, it will cause you to miss the next game for sure. That's like, it's like in high school baseball, if you get ejected from a game, you're suspended for the next game as well. Yeah. I found that out when I blew up a catcher, and I didn't know you couldn't do that.
0: Yeah.
1: And then I got tossed and then couldn't play the next one either. Uh-huh. Anyway, so that's how it works. I also think there's a technical foul type situation with yellow cards as well that they can stack up.
0: Sure.
1: Because if you get two yellows in a game, that's a red.
0: Okay.
1: And you're out for that game, and then you're out for the next one is the way that breaks down. My understanding was always that a red card, because soccer is, by all accounts, a gentlemanly game, right?
0: Yes.
1: You can get a yellow card in the way you can get a technical foul for sort of just behavioral issues on the field.
0: Right.
1: You can get two techs for, you know, egregious behavior, whatever it is, type of tackling. They can give you two in one game. They usually will give you some leeway if they give you the second, like it would be with a T. And again, I'm not super well versed in this, but I used to watch a lot more EPL when I was in college. So I'd follow this a bit more closely. Usually, in my understanding, would be a red card is something egregious and oftentimes with intent, right? It's sort of like a flagrant one in my mind versus like just a technical.
0: Okay.
1: Or a flagrant two versus a technical. Like, they get all technical with the on the review in the NBA about, did he swipe for the head? Did he make an attempt at the ball? That's not really the point. It's really like, did he do something that was egregious and over the line? It was bad, but I don't know that it was intentional. It also, they were up 1-0 at the time. If it ends up drawing at 1-1 at some point, you start being like, they're playing down a man.
0: Well, the thing that's pissing people off.
1: They hit that free kick. The thing that pisses you off is he's out the next game.
0: Well, yeah, of course. But also it started because it was because of, what is it, VAR, the instant replay that they went to. And it looked worse than it did in slow motion. So everyone seems to think that it wasn't a red card. I'll go with that. But I'll wait to hear from Rick Tittle at 3:50 to hear what he says, because he knows a lot more soccer than I do.
1: Well, yeah. Well, I'm just saying, like, really the point of this that's more funny is, and this is what happens anytime the Olympics roll around, the World Cup rolls around, or any international game that we don't watch regularly as a major sport in the U.S., and we see it as fans of sports that we follow, but at a different level. Like, if we're watching football in a bar and somebody makes a comment that's about they need to do X, Y, and Z, you go, that's not the rule. They can't do this because of X, Y, and Z.
0: It annoys me,
1: It annoys you because you're like, well, I know how this game's played. This guy's just giving his opinion. Well, then everybody starts watching and getting into it, and everybody's got an opinion because you don't like that something bad happened to your player, right? Or to a guy who is on the team that you're rooting for. What I would say is almost nobody, unless you're a major fan of the sport, really has a justifiable opinion, but that's sort of the excitement of it, is you're invested in what's going on. What I would question is, and this has happened with me and Marcus Boucher in the last 2 weeks.
0: Yeah.
1: We were watching the Turkey game together, Marcus and I, last week, and he was up in arms that offsides even exists.
0: I've always hated that rule.
1: He was like, get rid of this. He's like, what, you're punishing them for being faster than the other guy?
0: I've always hated that rule.
1: It's a game, and it's a rule within the game.
0: It is.
1: You know what I mean?
0: I can't talk because I don't know enough about soccer, but that is a bullcrap rule. I can't stand it.
1: Yeah. 808-KNBR, what's your least favorite rule in sports? Or do you think it's fair to get upset about rules that are in a sport we don't totally watch all the time? Can you really have a gripe if you don't really follow it, or did you just look it up and find out, well, that's what it means, and I disagree?
0: Yeah.
1: Is there precedent in your take? 808-KNBR, 415-808-5627 is the number to call and to text. Your least favorite rule across sports. Also, do you think it was more like, who was a better fit for Rory? Was it Dean? Was it Logan? Or was it Jess? We'll talk about that next in our Gilmore Girls Breakdown.
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6: A better life with Dr. Sanjay Gupta.
7: I'm feeling lucky to have my college-age kids home with me for a few weeks this summer. And one of the things I know we're going to be talking about, AI. I've started to use it more often at the hospital to get fresh takes on patient problems that I'm trying to solve. And for my girls, well, I know that they are navigating college now with these new powerful tools. Something, frankly, that you and I couldn't have even imagined when we were in school. But while it may be tempting to outsource your studying and your work to these large language models, I beg you not to. And that's because AI chatbots tend to reproduce what researchers call weird viewpoints. That's an acronym: Western, educated, industrialized, rich, and democratic. Look, AI isn't going away, and admittedly, it can be a really powerful tool, but you don't want it doing your thinking for you. I'm Dr. Sanjay Gupta, helping you live a better life.
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1: Dirty Work on a Friday, Thursday. Friday for a lot of people, because a lot of people on vacation tomorrow. We're not. We're hanging out, but it's a holiday weekend. So a lot of people getting ready for their long weekends, or checking out early today, or off for part of this week. San Francisco's been kind of quiet, but not for the game last night. 808 KMBR 415-808-5627. We were at Thrive City for the watch party last night.
0: What did you think of the vibe there last night?
1: Well, we got off from Harmonic, and I thought Chase did a really good job.
0: Yeah.
1: Of making it viewable for a lot of people. Like,
0: it was packed.
1: They put up another giant screen against the arena for people to watch outside, which was really cool. So people were watching. Not just on the main screen in the main plaza. What do we call it? Like the court, the main courtyard there?
0: The main quad.
1: You're sitting up there next to Ed Lee on the steps.
0: Yeah, exactly.
1: Just found out that was a statue of Ed Lee, by the way.
0: Really?
1: Didn't know. I always walk by and I'm always like, who is that? What is that statue?
0: Yeah, I guess I never looked, yeah.
1: Shout him out, Ed Lee. So that part, I guess, went to capacity.
0: Yes.
1: Evidently. And then back by where we were in Harmonic, they had another giant screen up there against the stadium, and they put in a bunch of seating, and a lot of people hanging out in front of Fiskew and at Harmonic. It was cool. Line out the door. It was really, really cool that they were as busy as they were, and that many people came out on a Wednesday to watch the U.S. men's national team. I didn't get a good sense of the vibe in like the main area by the screen, because we were on the other side of it. And then when I left, I walked down and around to get to Muni. So I watched the end of the game. I love that you can see the screen from the Muni platform. I've watched the end of Warriors games up there too.
0: Same here, yeah.
1: Jumping on the train, that's pretty cool. But I saw Jack Loader and our digital team posting that like people were upset when somebody stood up. They were like, "Sit down, we can't see the screen."
0: Yeah. I'll say that it's clear Mexico fans much more fun than USA fans. And, that was the vibe at the watch party. A lot of people there.
1: What about
0: there,
1: the cuisine? Where do you come down on that? Is that better? I agree. I think it is.
0: Yeah, 100% it is.
1: I think they win a lot of categories.
0: Yeah, absolutely.
1: Yeah.
0: I mean, honestly, they're the second most popular team here, probably. And with Jack Loader and the digital team, there's a fantastic video, I think, that the Chase Center put out last night, where people are sitting and watching the game, and Jack Loader gets up and tells everybody, hey, let's cheer. Come on, come on. And everybody's like, no, no, sit down, sit down. We're trying to watch the game. Like, it was cool that everybody was there watching the game, but not lively, not energetic, I would say, with the men's national team winning last night over Bosnia.
1: 623 checks on the Golden State Lumber and Showroom text line at 808 KMBR and says, I feel like Greg Papa might have had a hand in the influence of Derek refraining from having an opinion on topics he's not fully knowledgeable on. And then he writes, yeah, in the Greg Papa voice, don't talk about these things you don't understand, Derek.
0: And then, that and then is true.
1: Says, then he says, it's okay, Derek. It's not your fault.
0: Yeah.
1: It's not your fault. Oh, thank Derek. You. It's not your fault.
0: We're doing Goodwill Hunting?
1: It's not your fault.
0: Well, that's a totally different thing in that movie that he's talking
1: it's
0: about right there.
1: It's not your fault, Derek.
0: Still writing that? In the
1: it's
0: text?
1: Not your fault. Derek. I'm just saying, yeah, it's still coming in. It's not your fault. It's the 63.
0: I love that. I love that. No, I mean, as John Lund, my dad would always say, like, well, we got to see how it plays out. Like, he would always hate that because he'd never give a take. But, yeah, I'm not adamant about this because I don't really know.
1: So the question is that people were asking is the red card rule, because people were up in arms about it.
0: Yeah.
1: The U.S. men's national team will be without Balogun in the next match against
0: Belgium.
1: Belgium. No Balogun against Belgium. 925 checks in and says, not worth a red as they were both trying to play for the ball. Just an unfortunate and hard foul. Also, offsides has nothing to do with speed, so I don't know why Waterboy was talking about it like that. I agreed. My bigger point was, and I was trying to explain it to him, it's not about speed. It's about, anyway, it's about cherry picking and all that, too.
0: Right.
1: He goes, so what? A guy can't run past. Waterboy's logic was a dude can't, a receiver can't, you can't throw it over the defender's head and he can't run past him. And I said, well, first of all, that's a different sport. Second of all, what you're talking about is having the receiver start the down behind the safety.
0: Right.
1: Where he's already got an advantage behind the safety.
0: Yeah.
1: That's a little bit different. So, but my bigger point here is the opinion that we have on sports and rules when we don't watch it as much. And I get when people are big fans of it because it happens to all of us watching it. It happens with me in baseball all the time. Obscure rules and things that happen. You go, well, this happened because of X, Y, and Z.
0: I do that all the time. People with football, people wonder about pre-snap motion and all that stuff. And I'm like, it's a rule. That's the one that I can't stand the most. Like if a receiver goes in motion or whatever, and it's illegal motion, all that stuff. I'm like, just let the play out a little bit here. But yeah, I'm not going to act like I watch the World Cup every 4 years and then I'm an expert on soccer and I get to dictate like what rules should be in the game and what not. So, fun to be a part of it. I love the patriotic nature of this, going from the Winter Olympics this past year where the men's and women's team won. And then also we have the WBC, obviously, Team USA didn't win. But yeah, I think we're all kind of like still riding the high of that. But I heard Dieter Kurtenbach talking about this today with Greg Silver saying like, and I think Rick Tittle's brought this up with you, where I think home field advantage is playing a role in this whole thing with the men's national team. And they're a good team. We'll just see how far they go. But maybe the fact that it's here and they got the support of their fans playing at SoFi or Levi's, maybe that can actually benefit them going a little further than anticipated.
1: Let's go out to the phone lines at 808-KMBR, 415-808-5627. Thoughts on the red card, offsides, or rules in sports that you hate and think should be removed or changed? Let's go to Front Row Chris, who's in Mill Valley. Front Row Chris, you're on the Sports Leader.
11: Hey, guys. Just my bona fides. I started playing soccer in the fourth grade, and I didn't know about offsides until seventh grade. So I was an awesome scorer. And if you want high scores in soccer, then get rid of the offsides call. On the red card deal, it's always, as long as I've played and as long as I've been a fan, it's always up to the referee ultimately. And last night, he did not call anything other than just a free kick until it went to the film. Now you take one shot of a guy with his foot on a guy's ankle that happened in a nanosecond compared to, the 5 seconds, the 10 seconds that it took for these guys to get tangled up. You can't make a judgment on that like that.
0: And I think the
11: replay guys are the ones that pull that nonsense. And fact is, the guy that he stepped on kept playing.
1: Yeah, yeah.
11: So, okay.
1: Oh, appreciate the call, man. Thanks so much, dude. Yeah. Front Row Chris. No, I hear that. Sounds like his opinion on that is more like, you can't call that there. Which I hear that, too, where you're like, in that moment, you're going to call that here and put them down a man, up one goal.
0: No, we hear that all the time in sports.
1: The other thing I wonder about, I know Greg Silver was out there, and if you went to the game, I'd love to know about the vibe. People were saying it was electric down there. I mean, maybe, based on what I was seeing, maybe the most electric crowd I've ever seen at Levi Stadium, save for the second half of the Lions-Niners NFC Championship a couple of years ago. That was maybe the most incredible vibe I'd been around prior to that. because that second half was unbelievable.
0: Ricochet.
1: We're calling it the ladybug catch, Derek. let's go to Bob. Bob's in San Francisco. You're on the Sports Leader.
15: Hey, guys. I love the show.
1: What's up, bro?
0: Appreciate you, Bob.
15: It's like a few years ago in the NFL. What's the catch? Right?
1: Right.
15: What's the catch? Anyway, I'm going to go a little off topic, and your dad may remember this play, but it goes, the most egregious call I could ever remember was against the 49ers when they were playing in the championship game in 1983 against the
0: Redskins.
15: Yes.
0: Yeah.
15: And Ronnie Lott was called on this 15-yarder, which the replay showed he didn't do anything, but he couldn't do anything about it back then. And anyway, they got the 15-yard, and they kicked the field goal, and they ended up going to the Super Bowl. And they ended up losing to the Raiders, but still, that was like the most egregious call ever, and it still bugs me. And how many years is that, 40 years now?
0: Yeah, man.
15: Right? Yeah, so anyway. Thanks, guys.
1: Appreciate the call, man. Thanks so much.
0: Yeah,
1: man.
0: Niner fans bring that one up a little bit. I remember getting into an argument back in the day with Joe Fonzie when I worked at KTVU.
1: You argued with Fonzie?
0: Oh, yeah.
1: You worked at KTVU?
0: Yeah, with him and Dwight Clark back in the day. I brought this up. Come on.
1: Dude, no way. Come on.
0: I used to work on a 49ers
1: show. I'm
0: going to
1: text Tim right now, dude. There's no way Tim knows.
0: I brought this up.
1: No. Tim, I'm texting you now, bro.
0: Yeah, so me and Joe Fonzie and the late, great Dwight Clark, I used to work on the show with them as like a researcher. And we talked about the 1983 NFC Championship game. And he goes, well, the Niners should have won that game. And, of course, they would have beat the Raiders. And I was like, whoa. The 1983 Raiders would have beat the Niners. He's like, not a chance, Derek. Not a chance. That Raider team in 1983 was pretty good.
1: But then what happened?
0: The Redskins beat the Niners. And the Raiders kicked their ass. They were the highest scoring team in football in 1983.
1: I just texted Tim Webb. I said, dude, did Derek ever mention, in all caps, that he worked at KTVU? He claims that he has. Tim said no chance.
0: No.
1: He said no chance, zero.
0: I did not work at KTVU. I worked at a production company that worked on a show for KTVU.
1: Oh, yeah.
0: Atomic Productions in San Leandro.
1: Yeah. Dude, shout out to Dro.
0: Yeah.
1: My hometown, dude. Many people checking in the Golden State Lumber and Showroom text line 808-KMBR 415-808-5627, the number to call and text. When we come back, we'll get to more of your calls and thoughts. Do you have a rule that you hate that we can talk about next?
0: Pre-snap.
1: Sports?
0: I'll save the tease.
1: Pre-snap penalties for a tease.
0: Yes.
1: All right.
0: I already said it.
1: We'll do that one next. I got one in baseball that I would bring up. We'll talk about that next. 808-KMBR if you got one. Also, dude, somebody here at 415 says, Copes, my wife is very impressed with the depth and breadth of Gilmore Girls knowledge. Cope, she's a longtime Jess supporter. Jess is Milo Ventimiglia.
0: Of course.
1: Well, I told you, he was sort of the bad boy.
0: Yeah.
1: Rode a motorcycle. Also, kind of got a bad rap, dude, because he got into a car accident one time where he was driving Rory's car. She wasn't really hurt. She hurt her wrist, but then she never came home, and mom got all upset, didn't show up to her grandparents' house.
0: Yeah, I understand.
1: Rory's kind of a spoiled brat at times, considering, like, dude, her grandparents paid for Chilton.
0: Yeah.
1: So she didn't have to go to Stars Hollow High.
0: Okay.
1: And then she goes to Yale. That's where she meets Logan.
0: Right.
1: It was like her worldly, kind of like Illuminati-type boyfriend.
0: What?
1: Probably the most mature relationship she has, but really between Dean, Jess, and Logan. Tell your wife 415 what it comes down to is none of them are really a fit for her. That none of them are the right guy.
0: Yeah. She needs to just find herself and be alone for a while.
1: Anyway, rules you hate in sports next on The Sports Leader.
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0: I'm assuming this is the theme song to Gilmore Girls.
1: Danny's back there working, dude. He's working, dude. Like he's in Stars Hollow, keeping the town together.
0: Jesus.
1: Like I said, maybe I've seen Gilmore Girls maybe more than 3 to 4 times through.
0: Yeah.
1: Yeah.
0: Well, you were telling me off the air you did for a reason.
1: Well, dude, so the reason I know Gilmore Girls so well, one, it's been on for a long time. It ran for a long time.
0: Yeah, yeah.
1: It was a really popular show. I want to say was it on like...
0: WB, right?
1: Was it on the WB?
0: Was Seventh Heaven?
1: Oh, yes.
0: That was more...
1: Yeah, my sister and I, we used to get some Seventh Heaven in, too.
0: Really?
1: Yeah, it gets beyond. I mean, dude, when network TV was all we had, like, we had one TV in our living room, and my brother and sister and I would, like, have to debate, could we play video games or watch shows, and we'd have to find stuff we watched together, but that's really when it happened. I was probably in middle school when Gilmore Girls was like in its heyday, or when it was still on in the middle of the run. Yeah. And my sister and Mama Susie used to watch it every week, and we had one TV in the living room. And so I would sit there and,
0: all right,
1: you know, I don't know, read, do homework, whatever the hell I was doing, or I'd watch it. And then I'd go to school and the girls at school would be talking about it. I'd be like, I know Gilmore Girls.
0: Nice.
1: I was like, look at me finding a way in.
0: Yeah,
1: you know, with Jess and Dean.
0: I guess a show I could relate to with that, and it's more like reality, obviously. I guess The Bachelor, like back in the day, like, yeah, for girlfriends, you have to watch that show.
1: I guess so. Yeah, The Bachelor's fun though too, because it's like it's train wreck TV.
0: It is.
1: It's so bad. Like, you get, I mean,
0: it is entertaining. And of course, I love when the guy would always say, "Ladies, this is the final rose."
1: Do you remember?
0: Yeah, we know.
1: Remember Aaron Rodgers' brother was on it.
0: Yeah.
1: He was The Bachelor, I think.
0: And he was like spilling his heart out, just being like, my brother doesn't understand.
1: I don't think it worked out.
0: No.
1: Oh, yeah. I don't think it worked out for him.
0: He's on ESPN these days. He's a college football analyst.
1: It's funny. Same era. I was in seventh or eighth grade when The Bachelorette started.
0: Yes.
1: And I used to watch that. I watched that. I used to come home from basketball practice and it'd be on, and Mama Susie would be watching it. And I didn't watch the first season. That's the only season I've ever watched, the first season of The Bachelorette. I never watched anything else because I would come home and I would always make a big peanut butter and jelly and banana sandwich after basketball practice.
0: Ooh, nice.
1: And I'd watch it with her. She'd be up watching. And I think the way they did it was like there was a couple seasons of The Bachelor, and then the woman who was the runner-up, Trista was her name, on the first season of The Bachelorette.
0: Okay.
1: They made her The Bachelorette. So she lost The Bachelor, but then they made her The Bachelorette.
0: In the next season.
1: I think that's how they used to do it.
0: Like, okay.
1: And now
0: you lose, but then you win.
1: Yeah, well, do you? But then Mama Susie and I had a whole, like, wagering battle going down to the end of it. I remember I won 2 video games and a weekend without chores because she picked the wrong guy for Trista.
0: Oh, really?
1: I picked Ryan, and I was right. Ryan was a firefighter. And then they held the wedding, like, on TV. Like, I think they're still together.
0: Okay.
1: Like, that worked out.
0: I will admit this. 2 guilty pleasures as far as reality TV, The Bachelor, Apprentice.
1: Wait, one more time? Your 2 what? The 2 you watched?
0: Yeah, Guilty Pleasures.
1: Oh.
0: Bachelor, Apprentice.
1: But the Schwarzenegger Apprentice, right? Or the Trump one?
0: No, the Trump one.
1: Remember Schwarzenegger took over after?
0: Yeah.
1: I'm going to have to say it.
0: But man, like
1: Flavor
0: Trump.
1: Flavor Flav, you're fired. Man,
0: Trump would be like critical of like the celebrities that come on. Be like, Little John, I don't really like the little in your name. Why is it little?
1: You're not that big, but you are little.
0: And where are the East Side Boys? The East Side Boys are not here.
1: 408 says, Cope, stop trying to justify your knowledge of Gilmore Girls. I'm not really justifying it. I'm just telling you why I know it. I've never put it on myself, yet I've lived with partners and or lived with women in my life who watched it.
0: It's all good.
1: Also, dude,
0: I'm not going to yuck your yum when it comes to Gilmore Girls.
1: Also, dude, be curious, not judgmental.
0: You know, I like that
1: open
0: phrase.
1: Open up a little bit.
0: I like that phrase.
1: You got to know what's going on so you can relate.
0: Yeah.
1: You know what I mean?
0: I've watched many of things with my brothers and sisters that I hate, but it's what they like. Like, I know, cartoon shows or different shows growing up, but Drake and Josh or Danny Phantom. Like, I don't like that stuff, but I watched it because my younger brothers and sisters watched it.
1: 808-KBR is the number to call in the text. Gilmore Girls thoughts and or your least favorite rule in sports. You said something about football. You had a pre-snap thing you would change.
0: I said briefly, but
1: this is all on the heels of the red card and the offsides rule. Rules that people don't understand.
0: Pre-snap motion. Yeah. Pre-snap motion. I can't stand that. It kills like a good play, like a good play design, but I don't know, I don't really question a lot of rules in, the NFL. It is what it is. I love the game, so I'm not going
1: to
0: question.
1: What I'm saying about the NFL is the NFL changes their rules the most to account for whatever is important in whatever era of the game they're in, right? Like, it's not rigid in its rulemaking or rule changing, which I've always appreciated. Everybody was up in arms after the Nicole Roby Coleman play with the Rams and the Saints in the NFC Championship.
0: Yep.
1: That was a blatant, egregious
0: terrible call.
1: No call.
0: Terrible call.
1: Absolutely terrible. So the next year, everyone's like, we got to be able to review pass interference.
0: That was the worst idea
1: ever. And
0: the
1: NFL's like, there's a reason we haven't, and we'll give you 1 season of it. They showed it to us, and we're like, yeah, you guys were right. That's no good. So they got rid of it. But the NFL is willing to change and adapt and adjust rules like with impunity regularly. Every season we get, we just got a new kickoff rule.
0: Yep.
1: And they amended that. They've changed that. And they've got the landing zone. Like, there's all sorts of things that change. That's one that I don't like.
0: The landing zone?
1: It's not even that I don't like the landing zone. I don't like the penalty for not landing in the landing zone.
0: Oh, yeah. You get out the 40.
1: You don't land in the landing zone and you get the other team gets the ball at the 40?
0: Yeah.
1: You're 1 first down away from a field goal?
0: Dude, you and I were talking about it after the Seahawks-Cardinals Thursday night game.
1: That's like you're taking...
0: That basically set up the Seahawks victory.
1: How can we be upset about both guys not touching the ball in overtime, both teams not touching the ball, but we're okay with just effectively when kickers are with regularity hitting 55-yarders or 53-yarders?
0: Yeah, I hate that rule.
1: We're going to give them 10 yards to attempt a field goal? Like, that's insane to me.
0: I don't know if they outlawed that this past offseason, but yeah, that one's egregious.
1: I just don't like the landing
0: spot. But it's
1: spot.
0: On special teams. I don't make a big to-do about that one. But yeah, like, I don't know. There's little things across sports, you know, certain foul calls in the NBA, and I don't know. Baseball is pretty straightforward, so I don't know.
1: Yeah, I mean, baseball, there's some rules. The one I would say in baseball that I always wonder about, and I don't even know how you do this, but it's something I've always been like, how come this doesn't get to happen, is baseball's got a lot of weird rules, like weird ones. And it's funny, too, because baseball, the rules, I was talking to Rick Tittle about this last week when you were off. A lot of the rules in baseball came about because there were a lot of, like, tricksters or gimmicks that used to be run by teams.
0: Okay, yeah.
1: Like, for example, the one I was telling Tittle about last week is, did you know there's a rule in baseball that says you can't steal a base backwards? Like, if you're on second, you can't steal first. And you're like, well, why would you ever want to do that, right? Why would you run away?
0: You're already there, yeah.
1: So here's what happened. It happened in a game. There's this dude named something. They called him Germany Schaefer. His name was something Schaefer. He's from Germany. They called him Germany Schaefer.
0: Okay.
1: Dude, and he was like a, he was a, they would call, like back then, he was like turn of the century around 1908 or whatever.
0: Okay.
1: He was like a real trickster, you'd call him. Like a real, he was he was running gambits, flim-flams, stratagems, all sorts of things.
0: Okay.
1: Any hoodwink he could pull off to steal a runner.
0: Bamboozle too?
1: Bamboozles, yeah.
0: Okay.
1: All sorts of them. Anyway, so he'd be on, he's on first base. Actually, one time he got ejected because he came up to bat in a raincoat and rain boots during like a rainy game.
0: What?
1: It came up to bat and they're like, you can't do it, you're gone. So he would do stuff, right? One time, one time he came up to pinch hit and he turned to the crowd before he walked up to bat and he said, it was like in the bottom of the ninth, they're down by two.
0: Yeah.
1: And two runners are on. He comes up and he says, you're all witness to the greatest pinch hitter in the history of baseball, Germany Schaefer. Thank you for attending tonight's performance.
0: Guy.
1: Then he hits a 3-run homer to walk it off and he turns around and he says, that concludes today's performance. Thank you.
0: Badass.
1: And he said, dude, the guy was, all sorts of stuff. So
0: hell yeah.
1: It's first and third in the ninth inning. His team, I think he's on the Cubs maybe or the White Sox, somewhere like, it might have been the Cubs.
0: Germany Schaefer?
1: Germany Schaefer's his name.
0: Okay.
1: He one time he got ejected because he wore a giant fake mustache to bat, too.
0: Was he Bobby Valentine?
1: like a giant, like he was like wearing costumes to hit.
0: Okay.
1: So he comes up to hit. He's on first base. It's first and third. There's one out. And the winning run, it's a tie game. Winning runs at third base, right?
0: Yeah.
1: So he's at first. He decides, I'm going to steal second base.
0: Yeah.
1: So that when the catcher throws down to try to get me, the runner on third can try to run home and score. So he runs. The catcher catches it, doesn't throw down. He holds the ball. So now it's second and third. Winning runs at third. And he goes, okay, now, or maybe there was two outs. So then he goes on second base. He goes, well, he didn't throw down, so now I can't deceive the catcher trying to get that run in without a hit.
0: Mm-hmm.
1: So he goes, next pitch, I'm going to steal backwards. So he's standing on second. Next pitch, he runs back to first base. Everybody's confused. Like, you can't run backwards. Manager of the other team comes out. He's up in arms. He's pissed. He's like, you can't run back to first. The umpire said after the game in a quote, he had every right to take first base after he was already on second. The next pitch, he then steals again to second base. They throw down, then they get the guy at third in a pickle and get out of it. The next year, they make a rule, you're not allowed to steal backwards. You can't run back, because he was trying to do something that was deceiving.
0: What a prankster.
1: Usually that's what happens, is like we saw this in Oregon football. Remember, there was that loophole in the rules that Dan Lanning found to take time off the clock.
0: Yes.
1: He like took a pay, did something to take time off the clock, and they changed it. Like the following week, they amended the rules to say you can't do
0: it. It's the same thing that Mike Vrabel did against the Patriots years ago.
1: It was something within the same, taking time off the clock. By taking a penalty and not giving them the opportunity to get the ball.
0: It was
1: ball
0: a loophole in the rule, and Belichick was like, what the hell are you doing here, Mike?
1: Yeah. Anyway, so
0: Germany Schaefer, by the way, played for the Cubs, Tigers, Senators, Washington Senators, a season with the Newark Pepper, the New York Yankees for a season.
1: The Newark Pepper, you sneezed.
0: And the Cleveland Indians.
1: You always sneeze when you came near the ballpark.
8: It was for me.
1: Anyway, KMBR 415-808-5627, the number to call and text. Let's go back out to the text line here. 415 just says, Cope, shout out to Suki on Gilmore Girls. Yeah, Melissa McCarthy.
0: Okay.
1: Came from Gilmore Girls.
0: Suki. Oh, she did?
1: Yeah. She's a chef.
0: Did not know that.
1: Yeah, Suki.
0: I know she's on an episode of Curb Your Enthusiasm.
1: She gives a
0: biracial baby to Larry David. The doll.
1: 707 says, I've never understood why in baseball the dimensions that are mandated are on the infield, but once you get to the outfield, all bets are off. I've always liked that about baseball. It gives variance to it. That, like, there's different, like, you can have different structures, different surfaces. Like, they're right in that every ballpark is unique, but the baselines and everything have to be exact.
0: Yeah, exactly.
1: Soccer, I feel like, is like that at times, and I think there are parameters. But I know there are things that they've done in international soccer where, like, I know at Barcelona when Pep Guardiola was there years ago and they were dominating with Messi, they would, like, wet the pitch down, the field down more than anybody else. They would hose it down because the ball, they would complete 700 passes a game, and they would play with such speed that they wanted to play faster than their opponents. But you see that kind of stuff, the gamesmanship in baseball. Dodgers or Giants groundskeepers, when they played against Maury Wills in the 60s, they used to bring like sand and soft dirt in and put it around first base so it was harder for him to get a jump trying to steal second. They knew he was going to get on. How can we get an edge?
0: Well, that was like back in the day when the Raiders and Steelers would play in the AFC Championship game in Pittsburgh, and the night before the grounds crew would spray the field with water and freeze over. And it'd be a disadvantage to both the Steelers and the Raiders, but of course they know the element. So Al Davis was up in arms the day of the game being like, hey, Pete Rozelle, what the hell is this? And of course the game went on with no limitations for the Steelers and the Raiders.
1: 415 checks in and says, this is the same guy who texted earlier, said his wife was impressed with my Gilmore Girls knowledge.
0: Yeah.
1: She's a Jess supporter. 415 says, dude, my wife just said Bill from Tracy would probably call in and tell you that he heard you said you hated Gilmore Girls 10 years ago. No, you can't like it now.
0: I remember you hated that show,
1: dude,
0: Copes.
1: You were big on Logan and Dean, but you hated Jess 10 years ago, man. I remember you saying that. 323 just says, I love Gilmore Girls. Wrote a song that made it into an episode of Gilmore Girls, Road Trip to Harvard.
0: No way. Call in.
1: Dude, yeah, give us a... You wrote a song that got into Gilmore Girls?
0: Yeah.
1: Played in the background of a few seconds, and we still get a very small check every few months. Hell yeah, dude.
0: Oh, yeah, residuals?
1: My daughter binge watches it now, too. Dude, congratulations. That's awesome.
0: Very cool.
1: Love to do the residuals. Love the residuals.
0: Well, yeah, that's how Greg Popovich makes his money, with Moneyball.
1: That's how I'm still cleaning up off Moneyball.
0: Yeah.
1: Well, it's like Tom said, he's still making money off of...
0: Like Mike. He's lean. He's mean.
1: But he's like,
0: he's 13.
1: Said I haven't gotten paid for my likeness in NBA 2K though. They're using that every year.
0: Well, yeah,
1: it's part
0: that
1: of the
0: sucks.
1: Union and all that stuff. I think too.
0: Oh, with video games?
1: Yeah, I don't know if players get the. I mean, I'm sure you can opt out of it, but I think it's part of his.
0: Yeah,
1: with the NBA.
0: Well, I'm glad that Tom wanted to participate in that because you know Barry Bonds want to play in MLB the Show and
1: He opted out, so he wasn't in the show. That's where Reggie Stocker and John Dowd came from.
0: And then famously, Belichick refused to be a part of Madden, and
1: he's
0: now
1: never in it.
0: Sean Payton doing the same thing right now,
1: which is funny because the generic guy that they always make be your coach in Madden, if the coach opts out, just kind of looks like Sean Payton.
0: Yeah,
1: it's
0: exactly.
1: It's like a stock NPC white dude with a visor
0: on, glasses,
1: or a Saints
0: looks like Sean Payton,
1: or a Saints quarter zip. Yes.
0: Yeah,
1: 415 says I got really into CW shows with my girlfriend: Gossip Girl, One Tree Hill, Smallville, and Vampire Diaries. I watched some Smallville.
0: Never watched
1: Superman.
0: Any of those.
1: I watched that like years
0: Danny,
1: ago.
0: Danny, you a Smallville guy? You seem like you would be.
1: Yeah, Danny does seem like that.
8: I have actually not seen Smallville. I've seen clips of it, like when The Flash was in it and when Green Arrow was in it.
0: Okay. And all of them had spinoff shows, right? The Flash and Green Arrow on CW or whatever?
8: It was separate universe.
1: Danny's like me, dude. We were more of a UPN man, right, Danny?
8: UPN?
0: Oh, come on.
1: The CW used to be the WB UPN, and then they merged, Danny, and they became the CW. That's
0: yeah,
1: what they were.
0: UPN, what show was on UPN?
1: I mean, shout out to Parkers and Moesha. I gotta get me some black friends, Danny, is what it comes down to.
8: By the way, when I was playing the intro, the Melissa McCarthy one shocked me, but then it also shocked me. Sean Gunn, isn't it?
1: Sean Gunn is in it. Sean Gunn is blanking on his name now.
0: You're talking about the director of
1: James Gunn's brother, the director of like Guardians of the Galaxy and Superman and all these, the new DC universe and all that. His brother Sean Gunn is a major case. He's like in every episode. I forget his name though. Scrawny dude, goofy, quirky. Anyway, it'll come to me. 650 checks in, says when my love interest, what are you, a movie character? Now my wife came over to my house on Monday nights. We would watch One Tree Hill.
0: Love interest.
1: And it killed me because we wouldn't watch my favorite show, 24. I guess it was worth it. I got nothing for you on One Tree Hill. I don't know what
0: you're
1: throwing
0: this at me. I'll tell you on 24.
1: I can offer you a Chad Michael Murray. That's all I got.
0: Yeah. Keith Sutherland back in the day as, God, what was the main character's name on 24? I'm blanking on that. But
1: Jack Bauer.
0: Some seasons good. Honestly, 24, a little overrated.
1: Yeah. I mean, network shows going back. It's tough for someone to hold up for all those.
0: Yeah.
1: You're doing a lot in an hour.
0: Yeah, you know exactly.
1: It's a long day.
0: Yeah. Looking back on it, 24 wasn't that great.
1: Yeah.
0: Entertaining, but not fantastic.
1: It's our Darius trip to Rome, 24, 36.
0: Yeah.
1: Just like a day and a half, dude. Yeah. 707 says, a better impersonation, Cope says Trump or Posey is president of baseball.
0: Ooh.
1: Something like that. George and Frisco checks in on 415, just says, Cope knows the ladies. You got to know. 408 says, dude, WWE SmackDown, WWF used to be on UPN. That is Thursday nights.
0: That's true, yeah.
1: On UPN at 8. 707, wasn't Martin on the WB? Could have been.
0: I don't think so. Was he?
1: Yeah. And then 925 says, we all know you're talking about the Chappelle Show sketch with the frog.
0: Yeah.
1: You're hanging with the WB. I like chicken.
0: Man, F that frog. F that frog.
1: All right. Dirty work on a Thursday. Dude, Bill and Tracy is back.
0: Let's do this.
1: Dude, Bill and Tracy.
0: Let's do this, baby.
1: Ryan, Bill. Bill and Tracy, what's up, dude? You're on the Sports Leader.
9: Adam.
1: What's up, bro?
9: Let me tell you. I mean, 10 years ago, let me tell you this. Hey, I will stand corrected and give you an apology just because, for crying out loud, if you know everything about the Gilmore Girls 10 years ago, then, yeah, you probably are right. You do love LeBron. I mean, you know, I can't go any more than that. But
1: Fair enough, Bill. Hey, Bill, thanks for calling back, bro. I appreciate it. You don't owe me an apology, bro. That is funny, though, because, like, now he's totally flipped. I'm like, whoa, I didn't say I love LeBron. You know what I mean? I'm out here defending myself over LeBron now. This is what they've done to us, man. This is what the Dubs have done.
9: No, you're going with the Gilmores. You love LeBron.
1: Yeah, that's fair it, dude. Enough. I do. I fair appreciate enough, the call, man. Thanks, Bill, dude.
0: You know what? I like that. How many times have guys called in that we kind of made fun of, and then like, you know what? We actually like that guy calling in.
1: Yeah, I mean, we're all doing it. It's all
0: in fun. I know.
1: It's all in fun. It's all in jest.
0: Like the guy that called us out for initialism when it came to the grab bag. Who's the guy's name?
1: Yeah. The only call we've ever taken.
10: NBA grab bag.
1: Grab bag guy.
0: Don't tease the people, Dan.
1: Grab bag guy. He's the only call we've ever taken in the grab bag. We took him twice in one grab bag. He called in twice.
0: That's right.
1: Speaking of the grab bag, and I don't know why I said that because this has nothing to do with it. Danny's double dips.
0: No.
1: You had a week off.
0: That's not the grab bag.
1: You had a week off from the dips.
0: Yeah. But apparently my record's the same thanks to Ted Ramey.
1: Yeah, well, no, it doesn't go on your ledger. I said this isn't
0: okay,
1: like...
0: Okay, separate?
1: Yeah, this isn't like Steve Kerr and...
0: Luke Walton.
1: Luke Walton. No, this is... You get your own record. Now Ted carries his own record of 0-1, but he did score some points. So he's on the leaderboard now and qualifying for the postseason, potentially.
0: Okay, good.
1: So you and I
0: we got a postseason of dips?
1: Yeah, dude, the
0: Dippies?
1: I'm sure we'll figure out some stupid thing to do later this year if we're still here. All right, when we come on back, Danny's double dips. It's a series of five questions. We each get a minute to debate the question or answer the question. Danny awards a point. There are more rules. We just don't know what they are. Yeah. We'll do it next in a new edition of Danny's Double Dips on the Sports Leader.
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12: 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The first big league home run for Bryce Eldridge. 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
1: Dirty Work on a Thursday afternoon. Adam Copeland, Depop, Danny Dunn hanging out with you today. Ahead of a holiday weekend, a lot of people off tomorrow. Not us. We'll be here doing the dirty work, 2 until 4:10 right. When the Giants open a 3-game series in Colorado against the Rockies, bottom of the NL West, going head-to-head this weekend.
8: Yeah.
1: Before the Giants come home, no more off days after tomorrow before the All-Star break. So 3 in Colorado, 3 against Toronto at home, 4 against Colorado at home, and then the All-Star break.
0: And you and I will be at the ballpark on Tuesday.
1: Will we?
0: Yes.
1: Tuesday evening. Or afternoon, 2:00, we'll be out there at 58 Social, Dirty Work at the ballpark for the Giants and the Jays.
0: You, me, and some pet H.
1: Get some H on a Tuesday. 415 checks in and says, Copes needs more black coworkers that know UPN, the underprivileged network. Or as me and my dad used to call it, the U People's Network. Again, I can say it. Just like the LeBron thing. I don't want to hear from him. I just want to win some rings.
0: We do a shit up and dribble? Jesus.
1: I didn't say that. I didn't speak up and dribble. So that was a rally.
0: Yeah.
1: All right. Let's get into it here. Every week we do this with Danny Dunn.
0: Yeah.
1: Our producer and board operator. Danny's got five questions, five topics he gives us. We go head to head. We try to answer each one. We get a minute to do so.
0: I need
1: to
0: win.
1: Danny awards the point. We call it Danny's Double Dips.
0: Go, Dan.
34: Dirty Work presents Danny's Double Dips.
1: You double dip. I put my hand up on your
37: hip. When I dip, you dip me dip. Just take one dip and end it.
1: Yeah, that's it. It's a third Seinfeld reference today. I love that. More Seinfeld,
0: can't
1: the better.
0: Enough.
1: Danny's right, Dan. Double Dips on a
0: let's go.
1: A Thursday. Danny, you got the leaderboard update for us before we get into this round of the dips?
8: Yeah, I'm losing. Sure. Leaderboard update. Copes, you're 5-1 with 19 points.
1: Okay.
8: Derek, you're 1-4 with 4 points. And Ted Ramey's 0-1 with 2 points.
1: Okay.
0: All right, I got some ground to make up here. I'm not messing around today. Let's go, Dan. Let's go.
1: All right, we're dipping.
8: I will say, last week I almost gave Ted the win from the beginning when he said Teddy got no qualms.
1: Yeah, he did. Great line. He dropped the line and he's like, yo, Teddy got no
0: That's
1: qualms.
0: That's all it takes sometimes, huh?
1: That was a good line.
0: You and your damn rules. Well, dude, right, let's do this.
1: At one point, Ted wanted to concede the point to me, and Danny said, I almost gave him the point for that. I was like, there's no rhyme or reason to the dips. There are more rules, we just don't know what they are. Danny, Thursday, July 2. Let's get to the dips.
8: All right, starting off here in the NBA, newly drafted second-round pick for the Knicks, forward Tyler Nickel was asked which three people, dead or alive, he would invite to dinner. His response was Jesus Christ, Martin Luther King Jr., and LeBron James.
0: My question
8: to you guys, if you could invite three people to dinner, dead or alive, who would they be?
0: All right, who's going first?
1: Go ahead.
0: Okay. I'll go with the man that just had his birthday last week at 100 years old, Mel Brooks.
1: Ooh, that's a good one.
0: The man is a comedy legend. I would love to pick his brain on just what he thinks of comedy today and in the past. God, I'd have to go with a football player if I had to go with somebody. You know what? I'm going to go with, this is going to be an obscure one. I'm going to go with Lyle Alzado, the old Raider defensive lineman. He lived a hard life. Okay. He lived a hard life and just want to know about the old Raider days and playing with Howie Long and Marcus Allen. What went on with Marcus Allen and Al Davis back in the day? You may have good stories with that. And lastly, I guess I'll go with my favorite rapper, Method Man. So I just want to hear like old Wu-Tang Clan stories, and I think he's a big Jets fan, so talk a little sports with him. But yeah, I would go with Mel Brooks, Lyle Alzado, and Method Man. Three people I would have dinner with.
8: Derek, what was his real name again? Method Man?
0: Clifford Smith.
8: Gotcha.
1: Wow, dude. I'm just thinking about like what that dinner would be like. Like, not just you hearing from each of them, but like their interactions with each other.
0: Yeah, exactly.
1: Lyle Alzado's like asking Method Man questions, you know what I mean?
0: Method Man's the only alive one, too, so he's like, what's death like, guys?
1: Yeah, that'd be pretty good. I think everybody's surprised OJ.
0: Mel Brooks, very much alive.
1: I think everybody's surprised OJ wasn't on your list, by the way.
0: Nah.
1: All right.
0: I don't want to hang out with him.
1: Three people dead or alive that I would have dinner with or have at my table. I'm going to go with one first and foremost, just because would just love to see him, would love to pick his brain, would ask what's going on. Plus, you know we twist one up, dude. I think I gotta go with Tim Lincecum as number one.
0: There you go.
1: I think I'm going Lincecum number one. The second one, I'm trying to think of things I love and things I like and things where I'm like, dude, I would have a billion questions and things to talk about and interest to get into. I almost went with Jeff Probst, but I think I'm just going to go Boston Rob. A dude who played the game Survivor five times or four times, has won the game, met his wife through the game. So I'm going to go Tim Lincecum. I'm going to go Boston Rob. Those are two living options. So I need a third option here. Ooh, boy. I'm going to go... is there somebody...
0: Somebody dead?
1: No, I was thinking if there's somebody dead. Oh, you know who my last one is? Because you made me think of this with Mel Brooks. I'm going Carlin. I want George Carlin at that table.
0: Oh, okay.
1: I think Carlin would be an awesome dude to sit around and riff with. Yeah.
0: You didn't pick... who's your favorite comedian? I always forget his name. What the hell's his name?
1: Hedberg,
0: yes.
1: Well, I met Mitch Hedberg.
0: Oh, you did? That's right.
1: Yeah, I mean, he was like more of a shy dude, and he like wasn't a super outspoken guy.
0: Yeah.
1: I'm thinking about like what's going to be a good dinner conversation. Like, Timmy's the quiet one at that table.
0: Yeah.
1: Because I imagine we just packed a few outside, you know what I mean?
0: Probably.
1: We put a couple away, we twisted a few up, and then, I think he'd be a fun one.
0: Okay.
1: I think Carlin would be great, man.
0: All right, Dan.
8: Copes. You know what that means, but Derek, we donned that last week. That's the daily dip. for going first. You win the daily dip.
1: So, yeah.
8: So you get the point.
1: It's the automatic Sweet. Point. The automatic point is
0: but
1: the daily dip.
0: But nothing sways you with what I said?
8: No, not really. I actually preferred Cope's as a list.
0: Did you know anybody that I said as far as who I'm going to have dinner with, Cope or Danny?
8: I didn't know the middle one. What was his name? The Raider?
0: Lyle Alzado. Come on. Yeah.
8: Sorry.
0: Oh, Jesus. All right. He did well with the weights.
8: Moving on in the dips here. Question number two. Kendrick Perkins was on ESPN, and he said that Brad Stevens just handed the 76ers a trip to the NBA Finals next season. The 76ers haven't made an Eastern Conference Finals appearance since the year 2001.
0: Yeah.
8: Do you agree with Perkins?
1: No. I don't agree with Kendrick Perkins on principle, first and foremost. You didn't have to tell me what he said for me to know I didn't agree. You know what I mean? I was probably going to disagree anyway. What I would say is he knows as well as anybody that the NBA is a fickle game and one injury for one team can change the fortunes. How much is Joel Embiid going to play? I mean, that's always the question about Philadelphia. What I would say about Boston is I don't even think it's a bad trade for them to move off of Jaylen Brown. I would rather have Jaylen Brown. I think it's an interesting direction to go with or in while you still have Jason Tatum there. I don't think you've gotten better, though they did add Mitchell Robinson. But the 76ers are a team that's been, I mean, they're searching for a president of basketball at this point, right? They don't have anybody like leading the charge at this junction besides Bob Myers, I believe, right? Isn't he the one who's in charge?
0: They named a president.
1: They named a president, but we're talking about him pulling the strings on this deal. I think what it comes down to, though, is the Eastern Conference is far more wide open, as we've seen in the last couple of years. It's why there's thoughts of LeBron going to Cleveland. They could be a team that goes back. Hell, Indiana was in the finals a couple of years ago. The Knicks, we'll see how they respond to a title run. I think saying you've handed them the shot at the Eastern Conference crown is a little ridiculous, and he should know better than to assume so.

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1: Revealed to Sports Express, a Russian outlet, that he never received an invitation to the Cavs reunion. Quote, "Yes, I saw the video of that party. No one wrote or called me." So my question to you guys is, which host at KNBR is least likely to receive a reunion invite in 10 years?
2: It's like, this is like Mozgov, like they forgot him. Do you see, by the way, him putting this out, the sadness of him holding the trophy
3: by himself.
2: It's such a fun, Timofey Mozgov, by the way.
4: Yeah, of course, I remember. Okay, which KNBR employee or host, you're saying, Danny? Host?
1: A host.
4: Which host will not get an invite in 10 years?
1: Yeah.
4: Probably me. I don't know. Like, when it comes to, like, who's going to be remembered here in 10 years? I don't know. I think that, obviously, Murph will still be here, my pops, Greg Silver, John Dickinson. But, you know, I'm kind of forgettable, so I'll say myself. But as far as, like, who would be invited and not show up, hands down, my father. Because my father will be like, I'm not showing up to that thing. And he rarely shows up to, like, you know, I don't think he showed up to, like, being inducted in the Bay Area Radio Hall of Fame. So I'll say for me, I don't get the invite, but Greg Papa passes on the whole dinner altogether.
1: All right, so no Papas at the reunion.
4: No Papas.
2: I could get so many avenues with this. Like, I could be mean. I could go dark humor.
4: I went self-deprecating.
2: Yeah, you went self-deprecating. That was a cop-out.
4: Yeah. But don't you forget that.
2: The one KNBR host that would not be invited, like, people would just forget to invite him. Boy, this is tough.
1: You also going, Derek?
2: No, I wouldn't go Derek, because I'd text him and be like, "Are you going to this, dude?"
1: Yeah,
2: I'm not going unless you're going. dude, this is a tough one, dude, because I'm trying to think, like, who? Why would you forget that this person was working here or was a host here? You know what I mean? I'm gonna go with a dude who dunked on me when I was on the air, and he's not here anymore, so I can just, I'm gonna do it. I'm gonna go with Fitz.
4: Okay.
2: Yes, sir!
4: Wow, okay.
2: If we can cut the party to single digits, we can cut the attendees.
4: Wow.
2: Yes. Yeah, dude, that was the whole bit, was he dunked on me one time on the air, and then we started a whole thing where anytime somebody punked someone else, you'd say, "You got Fitz." Yes! And it was like Fitz yelling. So
4: all right, okay.
2: I'm going to go with Fitz.
1: All right, Derek, I like the self-deprecation. I'm going to give you the point on that.
4: Yeah. I knew that word.
2: I knew I'd get invited, yeah.
1: Moving on here, question number 4, 2-1, Derek. Travis Kelce and Taylor Swift wedding is coming to Madison Square Garden tomorrow night.
4: So weird.
1: Rehearsal dinner's tonight. My question to you guys is, will they play any of Taylor Swift's songs at the wedding? And if you're Travis Kelce, do you want to hear her songs at the wedding talking about her other relationship?
2: Oh, yeah.
4: Okay. Oh, Gopes, you're going first.
2: I don't think they would play her songs at the wedding. She doesn't strike me as somebody who is she's somebody who attends other concerts, likes going to music festivals. Like, she's been to stuff like that. Like, she was at Coachella. Like, she goes as a fan of other music. So I wouldn't anticipate that. Also, everybody's already there at Madison Square Garden for your wedding. It would be pretty self-promotion to do that. Also, to Danny's point, like, it is art, and he's been supportive of her music. I don't really think that that's the path they go. I mean, are they going to play Travis Kelce's, like, Super Bowl touchdown catches at the wedding, too? They're like, look up at the Jumbotron. You've got Travis Kelce highlights up against Taylor Swift music. I don't think we're getting any of that. It's already kind of a big spectacle. You said the rehearsal dinner's tonight?
1: Yeah, tonight.
2: Where's it at, Danny? Do you know?
1: I think it's also at Madison Square Garden.
4: MSG, man.
2: I heard they got good food. Yeah. anyway, no.
1: I think tonight's only going to be about 100 people, though.
2: No, I don't think that's happening. I don't think we're getting music from Swifty at her own. It'd be crazy, but I don't think we're getting.
4: No. Taylor Swift is not going to play her own music at the wedding, and I think Travis Kelce knows that this is not his day. Obviously, it's an important day, but she's been playing this her whole life, so he's just going to get out of the way. I will say this. MSG. I'm surprised by this location for their wedding. Like, if you're going to ask me, like, between my sister and Taylor Swift, who goes to Italy, I would assume that Taylor Swift goes to Italy. It's a more luxurious place and expensive.
2: You would have appreciated it if your sister was in New York.
4: Yes. Yeah. I would have gladly gone to MSG.
2: And 4 days, maybe.
4: Yeah, 4 days, 5 days even. Hang out with the Knicks fans. But, yeah, I don't understand this. Like, she's in the ballroom of the MSG, right? Right, Danny? Like, it's not going to be on the court where they're having the ceremony.
1: I don't know exactly where in the stadium it's going to be.
4: Can you imagine, like, Mike Breeze doing, like, play-by-play for this?
2: Bang!

0: No, that's for after, dude. Yeah, that's exactly. For after the
1: exactly.
0: Wedding.
1: No, Taylor Swift will not be playing her own music, and Travis Kelce's just going with the flow that day.
2: All right, Derek, I like how you managed to sneak Italy into the dip, so I'm going to give you the point and the win for the day.
0: Wow. It seemed like it was kind of an underhanded win. I thought you were going to get one today, too. Last point here, Danny, because I'm still playing for points. I need to still sort of maintain a good lead over Derek.
2: All right. Last question here. It's keeping it simple. Team USA versus the field. Who you got?
1: I mean, I think Team USA is very talented, and we'll see what happens with who's our guy that just got red carded for the next game.
0: You're the winner. Why don't you figure it out?
1: Balogun is not going to be for the next game against Belgium. I do like their chances, though, and I think that there is something to the home field advantage of the men's national team playing here. But I keep hearing that, who are the favorites right now? France. And
0: well, he had to win. He just gave up. Huh,
1: yeah, I know. Yeah. I'm kind of petering out here. I'll take the field.
0: Yeah, thanks. That was the question.
1: I'll take the field.
0: Yeah, I'll take the field.
1: I'm tap dancing here. The field.
0: You don't have to tap dance.
1: I'm not that confident. Like, it's fun and everything, and people are saying, like, who have they played yet? This is fun so far, but, like, yeah, I have to say there's better teams going out there right now.
0: Yeah, I would say a win is USA getting through this game against Belgium, getting to the round of eight, seeing where you go. I mean, hell, you got Paraguay out there against France. You know what I mean? Things mean different things in different countries. I'm taking the field because I think it would be an outrageous scenario for USA to win, but considering where they were, I mean, like Rod and I were talking about, staring down an Italy situation where maybe they weren't even going to qualify, although they are the host country and would have gone anyway, to get into the round of 16, to do what they did yesterday, down a man in the second half. They've got a tall task against Belgium, who's coming in hot after that come-from-behind win against Senegal. But I think you have to take the field. You offer me the field against almost anything, any team in any sport with 15 options, I'm probably going field.
2: Shocked neither of you just said go USA. I don't know.
1: No points.
2: Derek, you took a knee on that one, so I'm going to give the point to Coach.
0: I don't know if it took a knee.
1: I just stumbled through that one.
0: You might have just ran out of bounds and fumbled it, dude. Yeah. That is your Danny's Double Dibs for Thursday, July 2nd, 2026. What you got, Derek?
1: We do have some breaking news as it pertains to the Golden State Warriors. The Warriors will no longer be with Pat Spencer. Pat Spencer's moving on. He's signing a two-way contract with the Phoenix Suns. Oh, man.
0: Man, dude, you can't beat them. Join them, huh?
1: Yeah, exactly.
0: Wait, did they beat this? They beat. I always forget that play-in.
1: They
0: didn't
1: lost
0: matter.
1: The Suns. They
0: yeah,
1: lost
0: they
1: the Suns.
0: Oh, they lost the Suns. Yeah, and they beat the Clippers in that great play-in game. I can't even remember who they played, dude.
1: That's on you.
0: Just give me LeBron, dude. 808 KMBR is the number to call and the number to text. When we come on back, Warriors are waiting on LeBron. Is the Warriors waiting on LeBron hurting their chances? Again, if they don't get LeBron, it's just kind of a run it back situation. It is reported that LeBron is down to two teams. The Cleveland Cavaliers and your Golden State Warriors. We'll update a bit on that next. We'll hear what Anthony Slater had to say about the latest update on LeBron's decision-making. And then Rick Tittle joins us at 3:50 talking some World Cup. It's Dirty Work. It's a Thursday. It's the greatest show in America. And it's only here.
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0: Dirty work on a Thursday afternoon. Rick Tittle going to join us at 3:50 talking some World Cup.
1: Ricky T.
0: We can also pick his brain about the moves the Sharks made yesterday.
1: Absolutely.
0: Sharks very active in free agency. We'll talk about that.
1: Darnell Nurse, a little controversial with the Sharks fans.
0: Yeah, I saw Sharks fans getting vocal about some of the moves yesterday.
1: Yeah.
0: A lot of credit, though, being given to Mike Greer for some of these moves as well.
1: About he's aggressive.
0: Depth. Yeah.
1: I like it.
0: And they had money to spend. Lock me up some Macklin, too.
1: Well, it sounds like, obviously, last year they needed some defense, and people are really high on the move. So
0: yeah, they struggled on the blue line and late in games. They also needed some toughness. You still need those guys out there who can be enforcers and can be the backbone and the veteran presence of a team that is very young. While these very young guys are clearly, you see Macklin make the jump. I don't know if we'll see something as dramatic next year as we saw from year one to year two, but even an incremental growth is going to make them a qualified Stanley Cup playoff team in my mind.
1: So the question is, which team will have more hype going into the season? The Sharks or the Golden State Warriors? And of course, the hype would be with LeBron James. If they don't get LeBron James, I think it's about the same team we saw this last year.
0: You know what's funny is I was like talking about LeBron the last few years, except when I hated him 10 years ago.
1: Yeah, apparently.
0: The thought of him, of them getting him, always was fun to me and exciting for this offseason. I'm like, that's the only thing they could even do that would be of interest, really, that would make them would make them look like a different team. When the Anthony Davis thing came out, I was like, I wouldn't want either. I wouldn't have wanted Anthony Davis just as Davis. Like, it would have helped, sure, but
1: yeah.
0: I didn't think that's the right direction.
1: You need LeBron, yeah.
0: But when you talk to me about Davis and LeBron, then I'm like, oh boy, that's really tantalizing.
1: Well, it's
0: like,
1: two players, yeah.
0: Yeah. I think they're better with LeBron than they were last season without him. Mm-hmm. If the roster is what it is now and they have LeBron, I think they're better. Mm-hmm. In general, are they a six seed? Are they that much better
1: with LeBron?
0: Without Davis, like if their starting five is Steph, if they're starting five for most of the year, because it'll be a while until Jimmy's back. If their starting five is Steph, LeBron, Draymond, Jimmy, and Porzingis, Melton and yeah. Porzingis, not Jimmy, because again, that would be your lineup when he comes back. But
1: right.
0: We're talking about getting the seeding,
1: yeah.
0: Right. So are they better than a play-in team by just adding LeBron? I don't know that I believe that.
1: I think so. I think that
0: LeBron. I think with Davis, they are.
1: Yeah, I mean, Davis would put you over the edge. I think with LeBron, and of course, knock on wood, everybody stays healthy. Like, that's the biggest key here. Like, they played pretty well to start the season. Actually, you know what? Well, it was the first few games. They were, you know, that electric game.
0: They were great with Kuminga, right?
1: Well, yeah. And then things started to settle in.
0: 4-1 or something?
1: Yeah, they were losing games against, you know, the Giannis-less Bucks, or obviously the Halliburton-less Pacers. So their age started to set in. But I think with LeBron, it's a different story. I think they're rejuvenated. I think that they all know that the end is near. So I don't know. I would think that, I mean, Kuminga just, yes, things were good initially. And then I remember that weekend we were in Hawaii and they played against San Antonio and he was getting blamed for all that. Like, it was short lived. It wasn't where everybody was on the same page. So I think you get LeBron in there. There's different expectations. It's like, it's similar to when the Buccaneers added Tom Brady and they were just a 7-9 team the year before, but adding Tom Brady, they went 11-5 because he brought a different mentality and work ethic that they weren't accustomed to. And
0: he's, of course, he's also in the NFC South. I'm talking more about where they are among the powers that be in the West. And that's the different debate. If you were asking me, like, they brought in a bunch of different stuff with Brady too. He attracted other pieces there. This would just be the final piece, right?
1: Well,
0: this would not, I mean, not final, but this would be the piece that they'd be adding unless they pulled off a trade for Davis. So that's my question is just, if you add LeBron to the roster as constructed, how much better are they relative to their peers than they were last year? And I don't know. I think they're better, for sure.
1: They definitely are better.
0: They're not the 10 seed. I don't think that.
1: Just going through it a year ago, OKC is still a top seed in the West. San Antonio is still going to be a top seed in the West.
0: Denver,
1: yes. I thought they'd get Jaylen Brown, but if they run it back with the same team, still think they're going to be a top seed.
0: The Lakers are still deep. I think they're out of the play-in still. With Luka, Kessler.
1: The very white Lakers, yeah. Yeah, they're on paper better than the Warriors right now.
0: Reeves, yeah.
1: Minnesota.
0: Are they going to start five white guys? They're going to go the opposite of Glory Road Lakers. The anti-Glory Road Lakers.
1: Yeah,
0: team.
1: Honestly, yeah.
0: That'd be hysterical.
1: The Minnesota Timberwolves getting LaMelo Ball, I think it proves them.
0: For the first time since they played in Minneapolis, the Lakers have five starting white players. So Houston's there at five. It was the fifth seed this year.
1: I think Houston could be a play-in team. I think that they really haven't done much this offseason, and there's a lot of awkwardness with Kevin Durant and that team, the whole burner situation.
0: Here's one thing we should point out. There was a big discrepancy this year. 2 years ago, when the Warriors went to the conference semis and lost to Minnesota.
1: Mm-hmm.
0: Remember how much we talked about everything was so jumbled into that final weekend of the season where I think the Warriors had to play San Antonio and then the Clippers?
1: Yes.
0: They lost that game to the Clippers on the last day of the year.
1: Yes.
0: 2 seasons ago. Go to the conference semis, Steph gets hurt, they end up losing against Minnesota.
1: Yeah.
0: That year, remember, we were talking like, dude, there's like a 3-game difference from 9-4
1: mm-hmm.
0: or something like that, or like 7-4. There was like a whole bunch of teams bunched up.
1: Right.
0: There was a much different delta this season between the 6 seed and then 7, 8, 9, 10. The Minnesota Timberwolves were 49-33. They were 7 games better than the 7 seed Blazers. Like, there was a big fall off.
1: No, there was.
0: So, like, it's a jump now. Like, you'd be talking about a big dip for Houston. I don't know that I see them dipping that much. They won 52 games. I don't know if I see them dipping into like a 10-game difference.
1: Well, the question is how many wins does LeBron give you? And I don't stop there. There's rumors today about Trey Murphy, and are they going to have to, you know, up the ante to get him as far as draft picks? Would you include Pajemski? Would you include Moses Moody?
0: Yes.
1: And would you have to make a move to entice LeBron? And I don't think that they can do that. I think it's just like we will try to do anything. Like, it's not in relation to LeBron James. We may get Trey Murphy separately, but we need to know LeBron James is in when it comes to, you know, trying to get Anthony Davis. And I don't think the Warriors are that interested right now. I think it's just, it's going to be worth our while. Are we going to make all these moves to find out LeBron James signed with the Cleveland Cavaliers? And I think it's down to those two teams right now from the get-go. Like, I'm hearing all these rumors about the 76ers or the Timberwolves or now the Spurs. I'm not buying it. I think LeBron had a team in mind the entire time. I think he's really torn with the Warriors and Cavaliers because, obviously, the Cavaliers is such a good ending. But it's really similar to the Lakers, honestly. Like, yeah, you're playing with Donovan Mitchell and James Harden would sign back and everything, but they just lost in the Eastern Conference Finals, got swept, got dominated by the New York Knicks. It's a good story, but you've done that already, LeBron. Why not play with the guy you always wanted to play with and the good feels you had in the Olympics?
0: Let's hear what Anthony Slater of ESPN had to say, formerly of The Athletic, now of ESPN. He was talking about how the Warriors don't necessarily think that they are on LeBron's shortlist, that like they may be operating.
1: No, they are. They're just not on the top.
0: Excuse me. They're not necessarily the top team on a shortlist. They may be operating, like you just said, going, yeah, we kind of have to look at other things here, but we don't know if we should be all in on them because we don't know if he's coming. Here's Anthony Slater.
2: Yeah, they continue to get indications that they're on LeBron James' short list, but you know, I'm hearing a growing belief from them that they don't necessarily believe they're at the top of that short list. And you know, if they're not able to get LeBron done, you're looking at a roster that probably is going to remain relatively stable. They've re-signed Melton, Porzingis, Horford, Draymond Green is likely back. But you do have people around the league wondering, looking at the Warriors' draft ammo, looking at the way they strategically structured Kristaps Porzingis' contract so it can be traded, and wondering if they can execute a trade that could maybe lure LeBron James.
1: Yeah, I mean, that's more than fair. If they don't land LeBron, like we said yesterday, you're running it back with the same team.
0: Well, they're saying, what he's also suggesting is, could you use some of that draft capital you have and the Porzingis deal you just signed, because it's worth $20 million and they have a situation where they can trade him at any point, would you? Because they signed it as an extension before free agency. So if they wanted to trade him with that salary plus any other players and picks, could you get something else that would then make LeBron go, okay, now I'll sign with you, if he's still waiting?
1: I think
0: that's the other suggestion that Slater.
1: Yeah, people are throwing out Trey Murphy today, and that's been a rumor for quite some time with the Warriors. I don't know if that's enough for LeBron. I'd be like, yeah, I'm definitely going. I think LeBron, he knows if he wants to go to the Warriors or not, just based off of Steph Curry and Draymond Green, in my opinion. And this is not about, you know, basketball. It's more about happiness. This is clear to me. Like, yes, there's happiness with going home to Cleveland, but there's more basketball happiness playing with Steph Curry and Draymond Green. But yes, you run the risk. Like, they missed out on Anthony Simons today signing with the Sixers. Yesterday, Colin Sexton signing with the Lakers.
0: Oh, man. Simons just handed the Sixers the NBA Finals for next year. Can you believe that? Speaking of Perkins take, our guy Dwayne in Stockton's on the line. He's got a thought on Perk.
1: Okay,
0: Dwayne in Stockton, what's up, bro? You're on the Sports Leader.
1: What up, Dwayne?
3: Yo, what's up, the homies?
0: What's up, bro?
1: What up, man?
3: Hey, so I wouldn't go that far with Kendrick Perkins said, but I would say the 76ers about it, though.
0: No, they're good.
3: Definitely down with the hustle, bro. I call it the muscle hustle, bro. Straight flexing. The Rams say it loud, screw the picks, win now.
0: Yeah.
3: And what I like about it is that the mindset and the direction is clear to everybody, especially the fans. I mean, Jesus Christ, it's like the Sixers gave Paul George the substance and Jalen Brown crawled out his ass.
0: Yeah.
3: You know what I mean? Philly going to be good next year, bro. Philly going to be good next year,
0: they're
3: going to have fun doing it, bro. Now, I think Perkins I think it was just a knee-jerk reaction.
0: Yeah, of course.
3: He didn't even take into account that Miami and Cleveland are in the running for LeBron, which will change the East dramatically, right? So it's just crazy to me that LeBron James, LeBron's just sitting back, just getting that sloppy toppy right now, bro, like 41.
1: Sloppy toppy.
0: I appreciate the call, bro. I don't know what you can and can't say.
1: Yeah.
0: That's up to Danny. What I would say is, like, I wonder on Dwayne, like, with Dwayne's point there, like, how much of 76ers success now with Jaylen Brown is predicated on Joel Embiid? Because it was almost all predicated on Embiid before.
1: Not really, though, this time. Because, I would say that Joel Embiid, he's injury prone at this point in his career, and he doesn't need to be the guy anymore.
0: That's what I mean. But it used to be he was. I mean, even with Paul George, you, like, need Embiid out there. You know what I'm saying? Like, you've got an old aging team. Jaylen Brown is an alpha. Like, he's the guy.
1: Well, he is. And I don't know what Brad Stevens is doing. And Paul George, he played pretty well in that playoff series against the Boston Celtics, but not enough for me to trade for him. And again, like, some people are saying, like, did the Warriors miss out on Jaylen Brown? I don't think that the Celtics were interested in trading for Jimmy Butler. Like, yes, the draft capital was there, but who are you giving up? Moses Moody and Jimmy Butler? I don't think they're enticed by that. And I'll say this real quick with Anthony Slater's report on ESPN. I hear Anthony, and I respect the hell out of him. Also, in the last few weeks, there's been reports from Anthony saying that they don't think that LeBron James is coming. They think that he's going to sign back with the Lakers. And also that Draymond Green was going to opt into his contract. So things change every day. I'm not putting a ton of worry into what Anthony says when, you know, the Warriors are on the short list for LeBron James and not the top of the list. So I'm not too worried about that.
0: 808-KBR, 415-808-5627, the number to call and text if you want to get involved in any of the conversation today. We'll take a quick break. When we come on back, Rick Tittle, big friend of the show. You can hear him in 177 countries.
1: Can you really?
0: That's what he told us. Well, he'll confirm that next. Rick Tittle joins us.
1: I'm sure he will.
0: Some Sharks hockey and we'll talk some World Cup with Tittle. He joins us next.
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30: You know, it's funny, when I think back to what the typical American dinner looked like when you and I were kids, there's usually some kind of meat featured at the center of the plate. Vegetables are there, but often thought of as a side dish. More and more, though, we are coming to realize that a plant-based diet, with little or no meat even, is going to be a healthier way to eat for just about everyone. New study out of the University of Hawaii Cancer Center found that eating a high-quality plant-rich diet that includes whole grains, vegetables, and fruits may prevent cognitive impairment even when people start that diet in their late 50s and 60s. 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Just because you cut out or even cut back on meat, though, is not a license to eat whatever you want. Focus on eating whole, real foods. I'm Dr. Sanjay Gupta, helping you live a better life.
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0: Dirty Work on a Thursday afternoon. Adam Copeland, D-Pop hanging out with you. U.S. men's national team with a win yesterday over Bosnia-Herzegovina. They're into the round of 16 to take on Belgium. Here to talk about it on the UMA guest line, our friend Rick Tittle. You hear him in all 177 countries. I think that's all of them around the globe. And you hear him now on Dirty Work. Rick, what's up, dude? How we doing?
1: Ricky T.
16: Good. And welcome home, Derek. And how is sunny Italy?
1: Oh, it was hot and stinky for 3 days, but I made the most of it, Rick. You only need to see Italy in 3 days, you know, right?
16: Oh, yeah. I mean, I'm done with it after one.
1: Yeah. I mean, it's the same thing here. We got pasta. We got, you know.
0: The same thing here.
1: I've seen a Coliseum in Oakland. Rick, all good.
0: My favorite, Rick, is he referred to himself. He's like, yeah, my fellow countryman. I was like, hold on, dude. You can't be claiming
1: that. Well, Rick, have you been to Italy before?
16: I have been to Italy, and you're right. Just go to the Olive Garden. Same thing.
1: Yeah, I would say so. And, you know, I could say this. They're a little rude. Would you say? A little rude.
16: Well, you know, I'm a history nerd, and when I was 18 years old, I spent 3 weeks in Rome, so I'll always have a soft spot in my heart for Italy.
1: Yeah.
0: That's because he couldn't get home. He lost everything.
1: lost your passport?
0: He was actually trying to figure out a way back. It wasn't supposed to be a 10-day trip. Rick Tittle with us on the UMA guest line. Dude, so how'd you take in the game yesterday, man? I said, I wasn't there, obviously, at Levi's Stadium, but for my money, that's got to be up there as if it's not the most electric crowd I've seen in that stadium. It would have been, I guess, the NFC Championship against the Lions in that second half, but a much different vibe. How did you take that in, and what did this win mean for USA?
16: Well, it was a fantastic result, and you can't take anybody for granted. It is the World Cup. Anything is possible. It was a game that we should win. I say we as an American. And but, yeah, these are, you know, we went 40 years without even going from 50 to 90. We missed out in 18, so... but a country of this size with the amount of athletes that we have and we just needed the right attitude, need people to be healthy, and we needed the right coach. And as a Tottenham lifer, I love Mauricio Pochettino, and he was getting a lot of criticism. But right now, I think he's doing a fantastic job, and it was a really sweet result.
1: But a little controversy as well, Rick. So I'll just ask you, should Balogun been given a red card, and what will his absence mean for the matchup on Monday versus Belgium?
16: Well, that's the bad part, Derek, is that there's nuances to these things. And you have to think about intent. And what Balogun was doing with that player was they were both going for the ball. Now, look, did Balogun catch him with his studs? Absolutely. But in real time, it just looked like kind of a coming together and probably a yellow card. But when you do Zapruder films, yeah, it looks like a, you know, a felony. But, I mean, if you look at Maradona, he had lost the ball. He was pissed. He ran after the guy, put his studs in his calf, and he doesn't get sent off. Now, to answer your question about what happens now, I was talking with name drop Eric Winalda earlier on my show today, and he thinks it might be a blessing. I mean, look, I'd rather have the hot hand. He's got 3 goals, but he says because Ricardo Pepi plays for PSV Eindhoven in the Eredivisie, that he thinks that he might be more suited for the defense that Belgium's going to throw up. So I hope that he's right, and then Balogun will come back fresh to face Spain. But you got to get past Belgium first, who, of course, knocked us out in Brazil.
0: Rick, we were talking about this last Friday when you were filling out on the show with me about the bump that a team might get for playing in its home country. Like, the host team gets the home field advantage. I mean, it's going to be incredible to see Mexico play England in Mexico. That'll be a whole lot of fun. But how much does that help? Did it play a role yesterday? Are you seeing that? Is that something you give an edge to, or give a little bit more support or a bump to Team USA or U.S. men's team in the round of 16?
16: Yeah, it absolutely is a huge factor. You saw what Mexico did the other night to Ecuador. And the last time, remember, you talk about England, the last time they were at the Estadio Azteca was 1986. That was Maradona's hand of God goal. And so it's been a while. But, yeah, I mean, it's absolutely huge. And luckily, we just want to keep that rolling.
1: So, Rick, let's get to it. Your countrymen, what the hell happened to your Germans getting knocked out by Paraguay?
0: Yeah, you're Germans.
1: You're Germans.
16: Well, I mean, Derek's right. Before the World Cup, before the USA had participated, I had to root for my heritage, which was, you know, Denmark, Germany, and England. And so I love the West Germany team. I love the German team. And, you know, the two World Cups before this, they didn't get out of the group stage. And this is the team that's been to the most finals. They've won it four times. And I think beating Curacao 7-1 kind of gave people the wrong idea that everything is fine. Julian Nagelsmann, in fact, had a three-hour meeting today at the German Fußballbund, the FA back there, and I don't see him staying on. Everybody was complaining about how the camp was too loose. They really, I think the most shocking thing was after halftime, they came out even more flat, and there are so many good players on that team. They just did not have what Pochettino has with USA right now. They don't have... they're not gelling. They don't have a vibe. But still, there's no excuses. They should have won them. And in fact, they did, in my mind, win the match. VAR went back and re-refereed Jonathan Tah's goal in extra time. Everyone on the field went back to kick off. And then they're like, no, no, no, no, let's wait. And then if you look at Anton grabbing the goalie, yeah, a still photo of that absolutely looks like a crime. But the goalie was able to get back up on his feet when the goal was scored. So that was VAR in all of its mistaken-prone existence.
1: You know, Rick, some would say it's the biggest upset since France got beat by Senegal in 2002. What say you?
16: No, I don't think it's that shocking. But I mean, we'll see tomorrow. If Cape Verde beats Argentina, then we can start talking about big upsets.
0: Yeah. Talking to Rick Tittle here on the UMA guest line. Which of the three powerhouses, Spain won earlier today, you got Argentina and France, which of those three is the least likely to make it to the final?
16: I would probably say, maybe Argentina, just a little bit older. France has a humiliating embarrassment of riches when you think, I mean, this is why Olise has these assists, because he can pass to Dembele and to Mbappe and to Doué and to Barcola. I mean, they're bringing, and then the defense with Hernandez, who even came off the bench, and Saliba and Mignon. I mean, France is just so stacked, it's insane. So, I mean, I picked them in the beginning. Most people did, and I'm still sticking with it.
0: Okay, on the flip side, which underdog story or Cinderella story has the best chance to make a deep run? I guess we're talking Morocco, Paraguay. Like Norway's out there, right? Cape Verde, right?
1: Yeah.
16: Yeah. Well, I mean, Morocco on paper are the Coupe d'Afrique champions. Of course, Senegal won it on the pitch. They've got a lot of talent. We'll see how they do. Norway is a great story with Erling Haaland and all the Bodo Glimt players like Hoga and Berg and guys like that. I think, and they, of course, they have the rowing, the boom, boom, roo. That's kind of catching on as well. But, probably one of those guys is a dark horse.
1: All right, Rick, big matchup on Sunday night between Mexico and England. Who do you got? Is Mexico moving on, or is our guy Stephen Langford celebrating?
16: Well, England is a better team, but Mexico has that, I mean, the Estadio Azteca is going to be so intimidating. I went to a Mexico watch party at the Aloha, which is next to the Fruitvale BART station in East Oakland. And you could just see, I mean, even there, and you see the crowd and you just feel it. They're going to have that advantage. But they you know, people are going to be shocked, but they really don't have a lot of good players. They just have an amazing feeling going through that team right now. But I'm going to pick England. I'm going to go out on a limb and pick the better team, but I wouldn't be surprised if Mexico won because of the the fever pitch they have at the Estadio Azteca.
1: Lastly, Rick, your thoughts on the Sharks' moves, and specifically Darnell Nurse. I know it's a good move for them defensively, but I guess he has a bad reputation around hockey.
16: Well, Nurse was, 12 years in Edmonton, and it just seems like we've been playing against that guy forever. And I know the Sharks are getting criticized for bringing in old guys. I love the Trouba move. Marchment is a family move. You know, too bad Brian passed away, but I think Mason will have a big 6'5" guy on the wing. But you got to have some vets. And so if you think about losing the Lettys and the Landrias of the world, and then bringing in guys like Trouba and Nurse to help on the blue line, I'm all for it. It's just that the contracts are a little bit long. I thought the Sherwood contract was a little bit long. Yeah. They traded for him last season, but I still think that with the young offense we have, I think Greerzy's doing a great job. Maybe a couple of years too long for some of those deals. They're not like Vlasic deals, but I think they'll be all right.
0: I guess my question is, like, how do you think, what did this free agency tell you about how he views this season's team? Like, did he look at it and go, these guys are here to stabilize and help mentor? Or is it simply like, it's time to stop losing games? Like, we're capable of more. What do these moves tell you about how Greer sees the roster?
16: Well, the other thing to remember, too, for fans, and I'm a fan, too, and I have to remember it, too, is that, you know, there's 29 other teams, and there's only supply and demand. There's only so many. So everything can't be a perfect fit. They had an amazing draft. The two guys, I was mentioning it to you, I was watching the draft with you when we were at 58 Social, and I got the two guys that I wanted in Stenberg and Verhoef. And so I got the best American goalie, too. So they got Ravensburger from last year. I think Greer sees this as a team that can do something right now. But, you know, you've got these veterans around for a while. I mean, I think this is the group that we're going to be going forward with here for about the next 2-3 years now. This is time to actually make some noise in the playoffs, make the playoffs and make some noise.
0: Yep. Rick Tittle, the voice you hear, joins us on the UMA guest line. Rick, always appreciate the time, man. Enjoy the holiday weekend, dude. You taking Chestnut? Is that who you got? I know you're a big hot dog contest guy.
16: You know, I love Joey Chestnut. He's the pride of San Jose State and the most famous alum. Forget Bill Walsh. That's the guy.
0: Bill Walsh had hanging mustard belts. You know what I mean?
1: All right, real quick, Rick. LeBron signing this weekend with the Warriors or no?
16: Boy, I hope so. That would be so much fun. Yeah, and I wouldn't have to whine about Pajemski. I could actually, like, enjoy the season.
0: Yeah, it's tough. It's tough when you're whining Pajemski. You're like, is this really what it's come to? This is where we are now. The Steph Curry Warriors, we're bitching and moaning about Pajemski. So enjoy the weekend, Rick. We'll talk to you soon, man.
1: Later, Ricky.
16: All right, thanks, fellas. See you soon.
0: There you go, the great Rick Tittle. Getting ready for the round of 16. Probably be the biggest win in U.S. soccer history. They beat Belgium.
1: Oh, that'd be great. And we play a lot of Dr. Evil drops, which we're going to do anyway, but.
0: Luge lessons.
1: Yeah. You know, I mean, like, I mean, I'm hearing people like, you know, like when people are doing the World Cup analysis on ESPN, people are thinking that the men's national team can make some noise here.
0: I don't know. You're watching like, I don't know. I think anybody who's watched U.S. soccer for this long is all kind of skeptical about that. And then you see like the way France plays. I saw what Spain did this morning. What Belgium's capable of yesterday, down 2-0 in the 80th minute, like that was pretty incredible stuff.
1: No,
0: I don't know.
1: It is. It's
0: one
1: different.
0: Game at a time.
1: Yeah, one game at a time. But I'm not going to say like they didn't play anybody. Like I hear some people reacting that way. I'm like, nah, I don't think so.
0: Yeah, I don't know. With more teams in at the group stage, it's harder for me to like. Rick and I were discussing that too. Like, can you believe your eyes? Does the eye test matter in the group stage? Because the field is more saturated now. Like,
1: right. Okay.
0: I don't know if there really was a group of death, per se, this year.
1: Yeah.
0: Like there is in many other World Cups or international tournaments. We've talked about a lot of different stuff today. We went through Gilmore Girls for a while. That came up because we mentioned Rocky and Rocky VI and his son, who's played by Jess in Gilmore Girls. But then we also were talking Air Bud. I told Jay Cotta.
1: Yeah.
0: Our buddy Jimmy, he used to be over at, he used to work at Harmonic.
1: Okay, did you catch it or did you put it on?
0: I hit play.
1: All right.
0: Okay, check this out. So Jimmy used to be, I think he was the GM over at Harmonic.
1: Yeah.
0: Used to work with him a lot. He listens to the show and he texted me. He's from Minnesota, from Minneapolis, big Twins fan. But he texted me a little bit ago. He says, hey, dude, good story. My smart TV was stolen from my house in Minneapolis like 10 years ago. And my Amazon Prime Video account was still logged in. Huh. The dude who stole it rented Air Bud 2 Golden Receiver. And then 2 days later, he purchased it.
1: Like it so
0: on
1: much.
0: His Prime account, he said, must have absolutely loved it. I love that Jimmy saw this guy bought it. He's like, let him enjoy his TV.
1: Yeah, why not, man?
0: And then 2 days later,
1: it's
0: he bought it.
1: It's a fine movie.
0: Jimmy's like, I should probably cancel that card.
1: I always wonder why no linebackers just laid out Air Bud.
0: Yeah. Well, as Derek pointed out in the movie Air Bud, at some point, in every one of those movies, Danny brought up a MVP, Most Valuable Primate.
1: Oh, of course.
0: Remember that? In those movies, there's always like a coach on the other team who doesn't like this.
1: What the hell's going on here?
0: And there's a ref who goes, well, there's nothing in the rule book that says a dog can't play. They're like, Yeah, we never thought we'd have to address this.
1: It says it right here. Page one. He's not, humans have to play this game.
0: He doesn't attend the school.
1: Yeah.
0: You know what I mean? By the way, that's a real shootout, too, in that game. They're going head-to-head.
1: Okay, so
0: I mean, they're like 13, so it's like, you know, 14 to 8 or something. But it's been a shootout.
1: It's been a minute. How does Air Bud shoot the ball? With his paws?
0: Oh, no, dude. How does he? No, come on, dude. Is that...
1: I'm asking.
0: That would be even funnier. Dude, the funniest thing is
1: the shaggy dog, like a man in a costume.
0: By the way, they're losing the game until Air Bud shows up.
1: Yeah.
0: They're like, put his ass
1: in. He's the best player.
0: He's the best player on the team.
1: Of course.
0: Which tells you something about how bad this team was.
1: Yeah.
0: The dog, that dog.
1: Can you imagine that? Like some angry dad, like, you're getting outplayed by a dog.
0: Well, it's like, think about it in Remember the Titans, the guy who plays Ryan Gosling's dad.
1: Yes.
0: He's taking Allen out. Yoast! He's like yelling at him. Yeah. Imagine it's Remember the Titans, but they're taking your kid out.
1: Who's the little girl that's like, come on, man.
0: Hayden Panettiere. Yeah, yeah. He's getting beat like he stole something. Yeah. That's what she said. You stay out of this, girl. That's what he yells at her.
1: You stay out of this, girl.
0: Anyway, how does he shoot? Dude, the kids on the team, they're just whipping the ball at this dog. They're just running as fast as they can throw it.
1: He's catching it with his mouth?
0: No, dude, he hits it off of like his...
1: he's bumping it.
0: He's like off of his nose. So they just like, it's almost like it's a lob pass. But it's funny because the cuts are all bad. So they like pass it to him like a chest pass.
1: Yeah.
0: And the dog just rips it into the air with his... I'll tell you what, though.
1: I need to watch this
0: I'll tell you what, dude. He's all offense. There's no,
1: of course.
0: There's no defense from that dog.
1: Of course not.
0: All right. We found out earlier, Derek, he amended it, but you were like, yeah, when I worked at KTVU. I was like, we didn't know that.
1: No, didn't work at KTVU. Worked at Atomic Productions that worked on a show for KTVU.
0: It raises the question, how much do we really know about each other?
1: We've done
0: this once before. It's the Dirty Work newlywed game. Yeah, LeBron hasn't signed. The Giants are off. It's summertime. You're getting some stuff. It's the newlywed game, Dirty Work style. We do it next on the Sports Leader.
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29: A Better Life with Dr. Sanjay Gupta.
30: When you need your body to perform, but some of your muscles are having trouble, other muscles can sometimes help compensate. This is a great thing short term, but long term it can lead to serious and even chronic aches and pains. So if you've got nagging stiffness or irritation somewhere, don't push through it. Try to figure out why it's happening and how you can correct it. Strength and conditioning specialist Dana Santa says, performing exercises at a deliberate tempo makes it easier to notice when the wrong muscles are taking over, and also gives the intended muscles a chance to engage before that compensation kicks in. Dana suggests that starting with primary movement patterns such as squatting, hinging, pushing, pulling, rotating, and core can help make compensation easiest to identify and to address. I'm Dr. Sanjay Gupta, helping you live a better life.
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2: Dirty Work on a Thursday afternoon. Adam Copeland, D-Pop, Danny Dunn hanging out with you. What do we got?
3: A little America, F yeah.
2: Yeah, nice, dude.
3: The instrumental, of course.
2: Okay, yeah. You find the censored version is pretty funny. It's just all beeps. Yeah, it's pretty good. 4th of July on Saturday, of course. We got the hot dog eating contest. Joey Chestnut looking for his 18th mustard belt.
3: I'd say he's going to do it.
2: Yeah. Do you watch that every year?
3: Every year.
2: Yeah, it's gross.
3: Of course it is. I remember asking Dave Fleming last year, like, you work for ESPN. If they ever asked you to do play-by-play, would you do it? He goes, absolutely not. I find that nauseating, it's disgusting, and I hate that it's on television.
2: It is pretty gross to watch. It is a pretty gnarly thing to
3: see. But the spectacle of it all.
2: Yeah, I mean, it's really about the entrance. We're going to have to play some of those tomorrow. George Shea doing the entrances.
3: Yeah.
2: For Joey Chestnut.
4: And then, heaven's gates opened, and he was sent down.
2: He's almost like a...
3: Are you ready to tame the dragon, make love to the unicorn? Because that's what's going to happen when Joey Chestnut... comes to town.
2: My George Shea sounds a little bit like my
3: Howard Cosell.
2: Yeah, my Cosell. Yeah. Yeah, a little too
4: a
2: Cosell.
4: Spectacle truly to behead.
2: Muhammad Ali. By the way, we were talking about rules in sports we don't like that you change because people are up in arms about the red card yesterday, and I've heard others like Marcus complain about the offsides rule in the World Cup. Somebody here says a family rule that gets into contention or becomes a point of contention. Over 4th of July weekend, the game Cornhole. 408 checks in and says, rule in a sport that is heatedly contested among my family, especially on the 4th of July, there are no overhand throws allowed in Cornhole. I didn't think that had to be stated. The braggadocious brother-in-law throws overhand, and we're all like,
3: no,
2: hey.
3: No.
2: He says that, we're all like, hey, that's not the game, commie.
3: Yeah, dude.
2: That's what 408 says.
3: I haven't cornholed in a while, but I'll say that doesn't need to be spoken. It's always underhand.
2: I'll tell you what, that's the point of the game. You know what I mean? We can't be doing things differently just because, oh, well, I found a different way to, no, we're not playing beer pong.
3: No. This isn't a different technique. This is the sport of cornhole. You always throw the beanbag underhand.
2: And I would say, like, there are house rules that apply in certain things. You're playing a game of Uno, Monopoly, something like that. There are house rules that you got to abide by the house rules. This is just the game.
3: This is universal.
2: This is the game.
3: Yeah.
2: Now, you know, who doesn't have a problem with that is our guy, the accused murderer, the armless, legless, quad amputee cornhole champion.
3: Oh, man, we haven't talked about him in a long time.
2: Yeah, he's going, I don't even know, I don't think he'd say underhand, but he'd say, I think we can still riff, because that doesn't matter now.
3: Of course we can.
2: You know, Rich Aurelia's going to join us.
3: I was hoping for one, because Rich is looking for one.
2: We'll update Rich Aurelia when we get an update on our cornhole champion, the quad amputee, who's accused of murder, which is just the most incredible, again, really.
3: Still going on.
2: It's the most impressive athletic career maybe paired with a murder since OJ.
3: I would say so. The case is open.
2: It's maybe even OJ didn't win a title.
3: So you're telling me
2: he won a bowl.
3: The murders of Biggie, Tupac, and the cornhole guy is still open.
2: Well, there's no athletic. I'm saying there was no athletic achievement by Biggie or Tupac.
3: Right.
2: I'm saying the cornhole guy won a championship.
3: But the cases are still open for those individuals.
2: Don't forget, the quad amputee cornhole champion was not competing in an amputee cornhole league. He was beating people who had arms and legs.
3: Yeah. It's fair.
2: I mean, the legs didn't matter quite as much, I guess. But
3: yeah, not really.
2: I guess neither they didn't in the murder either. Anyway, we'll talk more about that when more becomes available. 808-KNBR is the number to call and to text.
3: Use more.
2: Should we punt to the other side?
3: What, the newlywed game?
2: Yeah.
3: Okay, we can do that.
2: So
3: that's fine.
2: I can give you this update.
3: Sure.
2: I can tell you that we're going to be at Harmonic Brewing on Tuesday for the Giants and the Blue Jays. There's no game tonight. It's the final off day for the Giants until the end of the proverbial first half.
3: Yes.
2: When they'll come back they'll go to Colorado for three, then three in Toronto, four in Colorado, and then three more. Excuse me. Then that's when the All-Star break hits. Then they open in Seattle and Kansas City out of the break. So after they play this homestand before the All-Star break, they're not home until July 24th. As you well know, Danny, that's Barry Bonds' birthday. As you well know.
3: He knows.
2: There you go. So we have Mexico, England on Sunday.
3: Big time.
2: That's going to be a hell of a game.
3: Huge tilt.
2: Is that the most tantalizing outside of your U.S. interest? That's got to be the most exciting round of 16 game, at least right now.
3: Oh, yeah. I'm watching that. I'm definitely watching that. I got, of course, I mentioned Steven, and I got friends, English friends that are heavily invested in that matchup. And, in my neighborhood, people were definitely happy about the Mexico victory. So It's going to be very interesting to see how that one shakes out. It's in Mexico City, too, right?
2: It's in Mexico City against England. And, yeah, as Rick Tittle pointed out to us, the last time England was there was 86 against Argentina. And Diego Maradona hits what is known as the hand of God.
3: That's
2: where,
3: right, yeah.
2: Maybe an illegal handball there. That's what they call it. Like, his hand's up there. He tries to head it, but he hits it with his hand. Yeah. Happened again in history, but that's the noted hand of God is what that play
3: okay,
2: is.
3: Okay, all right.
2: And Argentina goes on to win.
3: 5 o'clock on Sunday.
2: That's going to be an exciting matchup, dude.
3: I'm definitely watching that.
2: That's incredible, dude. In Mexico City against England.
3: Yeah.
2: What are you liking that?
3: Home field advantage. I have to go Mexico.
2: Yeah, yeah. I'd feel better about it if England was in the U.S. against Mexico only because England, not a lot of success. They blew that 13 colony lead.
3: Yeah.
2: They coughed that whole thing. I mean, then there's no reason we should have won. I mean, Tittle and I could have gone down a hole on
3: this. Yeah,
2: I know. There's no reason that we should have won the Revolutionary War. I mean,
3: and by
2: just,
3: the way,
2: they just coughed that thing.
3: Who did England just beat? Congo?
2: Yeah.
3: Like in the last few seconds of that game, or like there's a couple minutes left, but Harry Kane had to get, you know, had to go hero mode with two goals in the end. So, yeah, I'm leaning Mexico.
2: Did I say harmonic? 415, they said, did you say harmonic or 58 social? We're at 58 social at the ballpark. If I said harmonic, apologies. 209 says you got to put Aaron Hernandez in the category. I'm not.
3: Of what?
2: Of the cornhole champion and the juice. Athletic achievements.
3: With by murderers?
2: Yeah.
3: I
2: mean, he wasn't even the best tight end in his room.
3: No, he wasn't. He wasn't. Gronk was better.
2: I don't want to do this. I was trying to make it darker. If I shouldn't have read that, Texas. That's wild. 408 says 13 colony lead is crazy. That's what I'm saying. Dude, they blew that? They blew that. They had boots on the ground in New York, Washington sneaking guys out across the Potomac in the middle of the night.
3: Unbelievable.
2: They're just pulling guys out of their farms like, can you come fight this thing with us, dude? Would you come fight, please? They're like, we don't want to. We're not getting paid. Nobody got paid forever.
3: Yeah,
2: he's like, just keep going. He's out there with his wood teeth. You know what I mean?
3: Yeah.
2: Crazy. Anyway, we'll do the Dirty Work newlywed game when we come on back. Then we'll check in with Rich Aurelia. He joins us at 4:50. We've done this one other time. Danny asked us 20 questions. We played the newlywed game.
3: At Jack's, right?
2: At Jack's in Newark. I think we only got 7 of 20.
3: Is that true, Dan? You remember the total?
2: Yeah. Danny's saying yes. Yeah. So we gotta do better than 7.
3: Okay.
2: We'll do it next. How well do we know each other?
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5: Work on a Thursday afternoon. I got to get to this text real quick on the Golden State Lumber and Showroom text line. 408 says, okay, I have to know, when you say Steve Moskowitz is really hanging on the line, is he really hanging on the line or is he pre-recorded? Sometimes it sounds like it's a live chat, other times
6: No.
5: This is one of the, this is funny. I whenever I reveal this to people, people are always surprised. Every time you hear me talk to Steve Moskowitz, it's live.
6: Oh, yeah.
5: Every single time, dude.
6: Yeah. Have you guys not heard sometimes where he doesn't pick up?
5: Yeah, dude. Well, yeah. Or when there's like a big dead space in between. Yeah.
6: No, every time.
5: No. I talk to Steve every day. I talk to him more than I talk to my parents. Yeah. Every day.
6: That's
5: true. I talk to Steve Moskowitz. One of the most consistent things in my life.
6: He's talking to Steve Moskowitz.
5: That and Giants L's. Yeah. All right. We've done this once before. It is, the newlywed game. You get a series of topics. Danny will ask us a question. Derek and I each have got to write down. We got new whiteboards for this, too. Look at this.
6: I like this.
5: We got props now. So we'll write down our answers. We're going to try to get them right. We're trying to match. More than 7 is the number to beat, Danny. It's pretty pathetic.
7: Yeah, so last time you guys got 7 out of 20. So Okay. Let's try to do better.
5: Okay. All right, let's go, Danny. What do you got for us?
7: All right, I'll start off with a repeat question from last time and see, Copes, if you can get this one. Who is Derek's favorite Raider of all time? Hint, it is not Khalil Mack.
6: All right.
5: Who's the guy you just said he would have at his dinner table?
6: Lyle Alzado. But is he my favorite Raider of all time?
5: It's not. I don't even remember what he said last time. Okay, I'm writing one down. You better put me down, Derek.
6: You asked this last time, Danny?
7: I did ask last time, yes.
5: You want to go to the camera, Derek?
6: All right, here we go. You ready? Right,
5: here's my answer here. I went Tim Brown this time.
6: Nope. If you remember, I said Tim Brown a little overrated.
5: What?
6: I'm going with Lester Hayes.
5: Is that who he said before, Danny?
7: That is who he said before. Do you want to play a little clip?
5: Yeah, you have tape from before, Danny? Of Derek. I picked Khalil Mack before. Khalil Mack had to be. You have him higher than Tim Brown.
6: I was heartbroken. Yeah, Khalil Mack. The closest thing I've seen to Lawrence Taylor, in my opinion, honestly. But no, Khalil Mack higher in my heart than Tim Brown.
5: Is he on your Raider Mount Rushmore?
6: Khalil Mack?
5: Yeah.
6: No. Like, as far as the greatest Raiders of all time?
5: Yeah.
6: No, it would be Ken Stabler, Ted Hendricks. I go Lester Hayes.
5: You better put Upshaw on there.
6: And I go Willie. Upshaw. Yeah, Gene Upshaw.
5: You gotta go Upshaw.
6: Yeah, definitely.
5: Yeah, that's good. You got some tape for us, Danny?
7: Yeah, hang on. Once.
5: You offered, bro.
6: This is me. Why?
8: Okay, this is not favorite Raider broadcaster of all time, because we know who Derek's favorite is of that.
9: No, it'd be Brett Musburger.
5: Yeah, it's Link, dude.
6: Yeah,
5: Link. Yeah, it's our guy Link. Link.
6: All right, Tom Flores.
8: I'm going Khalil Mack.
6: Yeah, that isn't correct, sir. It is Lester Hayes.
9: Same response.
6: Lester Hayes.
5: What?
6: Lester Hayes.
8: That's your favorite Raider of all time?
6: He has the greatest nickname of all time. Lester the Molester.
5: No, that's not. That's a great nickname.
6: It's
5: Derek.
6: A great nickname. Great nickname.
5: Did he endorse that?
6: Yeah, of course he did.
5: Like, yeah, I am.
6: He was behind that.
5: Call me that. Call me that thing. Yeah. I'm not even going to say that so you can clip it. I'm not even going to give you the satisfaction.
7: All right, Derek, this one's for you. What is Cope's go-to order at

0: Taco Bell.
1: Ooh. Derek just ripped me all the time.
0: Oh, when we live in Mars. Did you ask this question before, Danny?
2: No, this one's
0: brand
2: new.
0: First time?
2: This one's brand new.
0: I want to say he changes it up, though.
1: I do, but I pretty consistently get... Yeah. I pretty consistently get the same stuff.
0: Okay, I'm going to go with... here.
1: My go-to order at Taco Bell?
0: Mmm.
1: I know exactly what I get. Been getting the same thing since I was a kid. Been eating Taco Bell for a long time. And is there a better place than to redeem those points than the Taco Bell Cantina downtown? It's just off 3rd and Townsend, just a block from the ballpark.
2: It might be more challenging for Derek because he doesn't do the ordering.
1: He doesn't. I do the ordering here.
0: Okay, I'm just going to read it for you guys because my handwriting's going to be awful. Cheesy Gordito Crunch.
1: No, I've never read for it.
2: You just guessed a menu item?
1: Yeah. No.
0: I don't know my Taco Bell very well.
1: I go 2 crunchy tacos, and then sometimes I mix in a cheesy double beef burrito.
0: Okay.
1: I'm extra hungry.
2: Those are the acceptable answers.
0: And, of course, with red sauce.
1: Yeah, with the red sauce. Exactly. Yeah. Okay, so we don't have one right yet. We're 0 for 2.
2: Damn. 0 for 2. All right, this one's for both of you. Who texts back the quickest?
1: Ooh. I'd love to get Danny's answer on this, too.
0: All right.
1: Who texts back quickest?
0: Are you ready?
1: 1, 2, 3. I'm saying Derek does.
0: Yeah.
1: Yeah, it's Derek.
0: It's in my producer DNA. Copes rarely text back.
1: I react to the text, though.
0: Yeah, you do.
1: And I read them. I don't, like, ignore the text. I see them all.
0: But you'll give, like, a heart or a thumbs up or a ha-ha-ha.
1: Yeah, exactly.
0: Yeah.
1: And it's funny, whenever I give the ha-ha, I'm usually staring at my phone like this.
0: Yeah, exactly.
1: Never ha-ha.
0: Yeah, just not doing it in real
1: ha-ha-ha.
0: Life.
1: Ha-ha-ha.
0: And I think we all could agree, John Curley always reacts with a exclamation point, a ha-ha, a love, when it comes to text messages.
2: The laughing emoji.
1: Danny, are you surprised to hear Derek text back first, or would you have said that too?
2: I probably would have said that too.
0: Yeah.
2: Although it depends on the topic. Sometimes you get really excited and you start texting.
1: Yeah, I do get excited, yeah. Depends too. If it's a weekend, sometimes I'm dark.
0: Yeah, that's
1: sometimes
0: true.
1: I'm just off the grid.
0: You got stuff to do.
1: Yeah.
0: Me otherwise, not so much.
1: These Gilmores ain't going to watch themselves.
0: Of course, man. You're busy with the Gilmores. All right, Dan, what's next?
2: All right, next up, this one's for you, Derek. Who is Copes convinced doesn't exist?
0: That's easy. It's an easy one, Dan. And he's going to bring this up every time we bring up this individual.
1: I'm actually glad you brought this up, Danny. It's been a while since we've acknowledged this. Because it does remind me of that that great line from the movie 42, where Harrison Ford as Branch Rickey says, "I want a quarterback with a girlfriend that exists."
3: That is correct.
1: Aaron Rodgers' wife. She's fake. Any update on that, by the way?
0: No, we're not going to get one.
1: No, dude, it's one of the biggest scandals, I think, that is not being talked
0: about.
1: Yeah, dude. It's
0: a scandal. It's not a scandal.
1: We're launching investigations and showing police video of Rossini at a traffic stop, but Rodgers is out here lying to our faces about having a
0: scandal will be she's missing.
1: If this were the Brady Bunch, this would be a whole arc. You know what I mean?
0: Yeah.
1: Remember George Glass and all that?
0: I'm sure it would be.
1: I know there's some people out there.
0: George Glass?
1: Yeah, dude. Yeah.
0: Are we talking the first movie?
1: Well, that's from an episode.
0: It's a
1: rehash from an episode.
0: By the way, that's a fantastic film.
1: And then in the movie, he actually exists.
0: The Brady Bunch movie, where everybody else is in the 90s, the Brady Bunch are still stuck in the 60s.
1: It's a really funny way
0: fantastic.
1: To do that. Yeah, really good.
2: All right, 2 for 4, number 5 now.
1: Okay, that's a good run. So
0: all right, not bad.
2: Copes, this one's for you. What movie this year did Derek say would get him back to the theaters, but he still hasn't seen?
0: Ooh, do I even know?
1: What movie will get him back to the theaters, but he still hasn't?
2: Hint, it is currently in theaters.
0: Okay.
1: He said it's going to get him back to the movies, but he hasn't seen it yet.
0: All right, I got it.
1: Okay, I actually don't know for sure. Oh, dude. Okay, I actually have a new answer. I have a new answer here. I was going to say Disclosure Day. But I'm going to change it. I'm going to go with Jackass.
0: It is Disclosure Day.
1: Oh, dude, I won't. Damn it.
0: And the irony is.
2: Go with your gut.
0: Both of you have seen it. I have yet to see it.
1: I felt like Derek said that on the show. Like, he was like, yeah, this will get us back to the theater. And I was like, this is the one that'll do
0: it? Well, the first one. There's many movies this summer that'll get you back to the theater.
1: Derek has it. Yeah.
0: Jackass, Toy Story 5, and of course, The Odyssey.
1: You're going to see Toy Story 5?
0: With my mom, yeah.
1: Yeah?
0: Yeah.
1: When you're going to Texas? You're going to.
0: Yep.
1: Nice, dude. She's already told you.
0: It's a plan. It's a date. It's a date with my mom.
1: What a boy.
2: All right, this one's a repeat from last time. What is Cope's best impression, according to Derek?
1: What was the question?
0: What I consider your best impression.
1: My best impression,
0: yes.
1: According to Derek.
2: Hint, not Sean McVay.
0: Well, yeah. Then the audience knows it's growing on me.
1: The McVay's growing on him. All right, ready? My best impression, according to Derek, Tony Gwynn?
0: Yep.
1: Yeah.
3: Hell
0: it
3: yeah.
0: Is correct. Dude,
1: perfect.
0: When you're talking about a ball player.
4: Yeah, when you're talking about a great hitter, you're talking about guys like Barry Bonds. It's where the pitch on the outside comes through. You got to roll the hands over, stay inside, go the other way. Also,
0: that's how
4: I haven't seen Disclosure Day myself. I was a big E.T. fan, loved Spielberg back in the day. Yeah. Tony Gwynn, one of my all-time favorites.
0: Spot on, dude. Sounds legend. Just like him.
4: Yeah. The ghost of Gwynn.
2: Which NFL player has irritated Derek the most since the start of the show Dirty Work?
4: Which NFL player? Sorsby doesn't count. Which
0: irritated
4: NFL player
0: me the
4: irritated
0: most?
4: The most?
2: Which, who has irritated you the most? Like, you're like, I'm done talking about this guy. Get him off the show.
4: Since he started on Dirty Work.
0: Have you asked this before?
2: I have not asked this one before.
0: Okay, as far as like a conversation or like a player that I don't like?
4: No, just the conversation around the players annoyed you more than anybody else.
0: That's easy.
4: Yeah, I would guess that last year, if you'd asked this a year ago, would have been Rodgers in the offseason. I'm going to go Ayuk.
0: Yeah.
4: Yeah, dude, Brandon Ayuk.
0: Yep,
4: and we'll talk about him a little bit later, dude. I don't know if you know this, you put out more videos today.
0: Yeah, that's just getting disturbing to me at this point.
4: It's not even it's not disturbing.
0: Yeah, it's just, what are you doing? It's a little, dude.
4: It's just like, what are you doing, man?
0: He better have an offer from the Commanders, because like otherwise you're going there and you think you're going there, but you're not. Like, what the hell's going on?
4: Well, he just keeps claiming he's going there. And now he's like, dude, you see the ad where he was, the one where he did a ticket ad for the Commanders?
0: Did he really?
4: No, he didn't actually do it. He did an Instagram video of himself, like off like promoting their tickets.
0: Oh my god! Yeah. Okay, he has to know he's going. He's going to sign there as soon as he's released. Otherwise, this is sad.
4: I mean, I don't know if he does. That's weird. And has he done the reinstatement thing yet?
0: No, that's the whole. We'll get to it later. But he's dude, pissing me off. Ryan, he's pissing me off.
4: Exactly. Danny nailed it. Right. Yeah.
2: All right. 4 for 7. This one's for you, Derek. What is the name of Cope's nemesis at karaoke?
0: I got it.
4: Yeah, dude.
0: I think I do.
4: Saw him the other day. Give him a big fake hug.
0: Scott?
4: Yeah, nailed it, dude.
0: There
4: Scott,
0: we go.
4: Dude, yeah, that's exactly right.
0: Nice.
4: Exactly right. Dude, we're on fire today, dude. We're rolling. I know you, bro. You know me.
0: Yep.
4: We're good. We're right here. Hey, me and you, we're right here. We're
0: right
4: playing
0: here,
4: together. See, dude, we go head-to-head in the dips.
0: The other shows need to do this, too.
4: Yeah.
2: You don't have all the distractions of Jack's restaurant.
4: Yeah. Yeah, exactly, dude. Now we're locked in.
0: Yep.
4: What do you got, Dan?
2: All right, this one's for both of you. Who has the shorter attention span of the two of you?
0: Yeah.
4: Who has the shorter attention span? I feel like this is an easy one,
0: yeah,
4: too.
0: Yeah, it is.
4: Is it me?
0: No, it's me. Oh. I thought so.
4: Who do you think, Dan?
0: I don't retain anything.
4: I'm all over the place.
2: I would have said you have the shorter
4: attention. Yeah, I definitely do.
0: Really?
4: I bounce around, this? Yeah.
0: Okay.
4: I'm manic, dude. I'm like, all right. I got a billion things going on in my head.
0: All right.
2: All right. Another repeat from last time. What's the first thing that Derek would buy if he won the lottery?
4: Oh, man. Dude, I remember we had this conversation.
2: You said he couldn't buy class.
4: Is that what I told him? I don't even remember saying that.
0: What about grace? Can I buy some grace?
4: Dude, did he say this? Did he say a house?
0: Close. A house for my mom.
4: Dude, he bought a house for his mom, dude. Yeah. Man, I almost went with that. That's pretty good. That's selfless, dude.
0: Yes.
4: But that's just because class.
0: That's me being Draymond Green and Steph Curry.
4: Class wasn't on the menu, so we had to get something for his mom. Yeah, he's trying to help himself out.
0: You can't buy class.
4: What's up, Danny?
2: All right. 5 for 10. Let's move on. Number 11.
4: We're only 2 from tying. We're good.
0: Okay.
4: We're in good shape.
2: Which of you is more likely to keep a secret?
4: Which of us is more likely to keep a secret?
0: Yeah.
2: When I asked Walter this earlier, he answered pretty quickly.
4: Who did Walter say?
2: He said you.
4: Yeah. I said me, too.
0: No, I said me.
4: Yeah.
0: I'm not
4: dude. No, dude.
0: Someone tells you something, you go to the air with it.
4: Yeah, that's not a secret. I would never go to the air with a secret.
0: I don't know.
4: I've gone to the air with a secret? What secret? Say it right now.
0: You've divulged some things on the air. I was like, oh, you didn't have to say that.
4: Yeah,
0: Jesus.
4: But it wasn't a secret per se. I've never liked giving away personal information.
0: Yeah,
4: or anything like that. You tell me something. I know that I've said things to people and it gets back to me. And you're like, oh, okay, so that person.
0: Yeah, yeah.
4: Loose lips sink ships, huh?
0: What, am I known for that? Come on,
4: no,
0: Walt.
4: But it's just a comparison between the two. Would you have said me, Danny?
2: I probably said you would have kept the secret, yeah.
4: Yeah, there you go, Derek.
0: Damn.
4: Time to look in the mirror, brother.
0: I guess so.
4: What you got? What's next?
0: You felt that way about me, dude.
4: What if people think that? Like, I don't think Derek's like a blab. Like,
0: no, I don't think
4: Derek's going to, like, he's not somebody you can't tell a secret to. Because I know Derek's, I've confided in him with things before,
0: yeah.
4: And it hasn't bit me yet.
2: Yeah.
4: You know?
2: Guess give it depends how serious it is right
0: give
2: there.
0: Give it time.
2: All right. Number 12. What is Derek's favorite TV show of all time?
0: All right.
4: What is Derek's favorite TV show of all time?
0: You haven't asked this before, huh, Dan?
2: I have not asked this one before.
4: Favorite
0: favorite or what I consider the best TV show of all time? This my personal favorite.
2: Personal favorite.
0: Okay.
1: Derek's personal. I'm gonna. Okay.
2: Yeah. Before you guys reveal the answers to what everybody said in the bullpen, I'll say.
0: Okay.
2: Did you already write yours down?
1: I wrote mine down.
2: Okay. Everyone in the bullpen said Seinfeld.
1: Was going to be Derek's favorite?
2: Yeah.
1: Close. Wow. Okay. You went with a sitcom. All right. I don't think I'm going to be wrong on my guy, but it's not the right answer.
0: Go for it.
1: I put Conan.
0: It's not a show.
1: What is it? He hosted a television show.
0: Yeah, I guess.
1: Do you host a show?
0: Yeah.
1: It's a late night talk. It was but a
0: like,
1: talk
0: okay,
1: show.
0: Like a scripted television show, I would say.
1: Okay, it's fine. That's all right. Fine. I'm okay with your answer.
0: I'm going with Kerr because that's the one I could watch the easiest. Like, there's some Seinfeld episodes. I'm like, I'm going to skip that.
1: Yeah, you got to hold your sign up so people can see it on the camera.
0: Curb your enthusiasm every time. Yeah, that's an easy one to watch.
1: Not that anybody can read what it looks like Derek wrote with his foot.
0: Yeah, I know, exactly.
1: Anyway, you write exactly how I think people would think you write.
0: The hell is that supposed to be?
1: Well, I think we all know what it means.
2: Oh, you also used that line last time, too.
1: I said that, too?
2: He writes like he writes with his foot.
1: I've been saying that for years.
0: That's a go-to line of Cope's
1: since
0: for me.
1: Since I met him, yeah.
2: All right, who is the most likely to steal food off of someone else's plate?
1: Between us two? Who's more likely to steal food off of someone else's plate? I'm going me.
0: Cope's.
1: Yeah, it's me.
0: Because he does all the time.
1: All the time?
0: All the time.
1: When's the last time I stole something off of your plate? You walked over to a kid here, Chips McCarthy, who was holding a bag of Cheez-Its and potato chips. You said, give me those. And then you ate them. And he said, I would have shared with you, but you could have asked.
0: Yeah, it was an a-hole move. Yeah.
1: Oh, was that a secret I revealed on air that I shouldn't have said to her? He's trying to bury me.
2: All right, 6 for 30.
1: I said me already, but if you got a plate of fries, I'm like, well, I'm going to hit a fry.
0: Well, yeah, that's happened. I used to get a burger at Old Ship, and then you would come in and steal some fries.
1: I'm not taking a bite out of your burger, though.
0: Well, of course not.
1: You know what I mean? Like I think you should leave.
0: Give me that burger. Give me that. I'm going to eat the whole thing.
2: All right, 6 for 13. Derek, this one's for you. This was also said in the last time. Okay. What is one of Cope's biggest pet peeves?
0: Ooh. And did I get it right last time?
2: I did not get it right. Last time you said when Jack Loader leaves work early.
0: Yeah. Okay.
1: I think when I say it's been my only pet, like my biggest pet peeve for, it's the one that comes to mind.
0: Okay. I'm going to say.
1: Yeah, this has been a pet peeve I've used since I was a kid, really.
0: Because
1: I hate it. It irks the hell out of me.
0: I'm going to say, because Cope likes to correct me all the time, and everybody, people giving incorrect information.
1: No. I just say you got to lay it out, dude.
0: Yeah.
1: We can't talk like they don't know what we're talking about.
0: But they know what we're talking about.
1: My answer is that when people say April showers bring May flowers, I'm like, shut up, dude. I don't need that today.
0: That's the biggest pet peeve you ever have?
1: They only say it when it's raining and I had plans. I'm like, I don't want to hear your, well, it could be pretty next month because it rained today.
0: You know what's saying?
1: I got to deal with hay fever now? No, I don't want, and I can't play ball today? I hated it when I was like 13 and it would rain.
0: So wait, did you hate the phrase or like what actually like brings?
1: The whole thing. The whole energy around that phrase. No. I don't like it.
0: You know what? You know a phrase I hate the most? Fake it till you make it. Well, why? No, I'm not going to fake it. Screw you.
1: What is that? I'm not doing that.
0: No,
1: screw
0: I'm
1: you.
0: Not doing that.
1: I'm making it. Well, on my own.
0: Fake it till you make it.
1: Make
0: I can't
1: it on,
0: stand that
1: make
0: phrase.
1: Make it on merit. You hate that phrase,
0: hate
1: huh?
0: that phrase.
1: Anyway, KMBR, which phrase is worse? April showers bring May flowers or fake it till you make it?
2: All right. 6 for 14. This one is brand new. I don't even know the answer to this one. What is your favorite memory together?
1: Ooh. Our favorite memory together. Well, there was that one time.
0: Oh, yeah. Remember that?
1: We did have that. Oh, you remember that? Yeah, I remember
0: that. I remember that, too.
1: Our favorite memory together. Ooh, I know what I'm going to say.
0: All right.
1: I'm playing for points here, by the way, Derek.
0: Are you now?
1: I'm picking one for points.
0: All right, you go first.
1: Okay.
0: Go for it.
1: I'm going to put the day that Derek and I spent last year when we went to go see the Ballers play at Raimondi Field.
0: That was a good day.
1: And then saw Bill Burr.
0: Oh, that's a good day.
1: We went to Jupiter Pizza, got a slice together.
0: No, I put the time we interviewed Jerry Rice and Tim Brown with Steve Young.
1: You put a day at work? The best time you ever had with me was at work?
0: Yeah, and it wasn't even like really involving you. It was just like us, like, oh my God, 3 Hall of Famers on one call.
1: This is like me walking in somewhere and being like, this is my friend Derek. And then we walk in and he introduces me and goes, this is my coworker, Copes. That's what I felt like to me.
2: All right, what is the last movie you saw together?
0: Do we see any movies together?
1: We've seen movies together.
2: You've seen at least one that I know.
1: I think we've only seen one.
0: Yeah.
1: I think we've only seen one together.
0: I think so.
1: I think that's the only one. Well, because Derek doesn't go to the movies, really.
0: I will this weekend.
1: Sorry, Sandra, right. Have to get back. We saw Dirty Work together at the Alamo Draft House, right? Hell yeah, that was awesome.
0: Now called Christopher Nolan Cinema.
1: Yeah, dude. Odyssey Films. How many more we got, Danny?
2: All right, you got four more. You're currently sitting at 7, so you equaled last time. All right.
0: Okay.
2: Which of the two of you would you consider to be funnier?
1: Who's funnier between me and Derek?
2: Yeah.
0: I can be honest about this one.
1: I think I can be honest about this one, too. I'm going to say me.
0: Yeah.
1: That's so ridiculous.
0: He's got a comedy.
1: That's ridiculous.
0: Comedy father. Yeah, that makes sense.
1: Oh, dude. So, like, do you think my dad was funny at home? It's one of my most common things people ask me. Your dad's a comedian. He's so funny. Is he funny at home? I'm like, no, dude.
0: Was he more like goofy and dad-like?
1: No. Okay. Yeah, he's just a guy. He's just a dude.
0: All right, fair
1: enough. He's just a dude who, like, he's a pain in the ass sometimes. And he's, like, telling you to do stuff.
0: Yeah.
1: It wasn't like he brought jokes. It's like, oh, your dad's a banker. Does he roll quarters at the table?
0: No, fair enough. Fair enough, yeah.
2: All right, this one's a repeat of last time. Copes, who is Derek's celebrity crush? Hint, not Sydney Sweeney.
1: Who is Derek's celebrity crush?
0: You said that last time, and I was like, please, man, that's basic.
1: Oh, man. Dude, I can't remember who he said. Oh, man. The only thing I remember about him loving celebrity stuff was George Clooney not kissing the babes anymore. He's mad about that.
0: He's not my celebrity crush.
1: Can I get a hint?
0: Yes. She's been in Fast and Furious.
1: Oh, dude. Oh, wait. I don't know if I know her name. I don't think this is it, but I'm going to put it. I'm going to go Eva Mendes.
0: You are correct, sir.
1: Let's go.
0: Eva Mendes.
1: Let's go.
0: Oh, gosh.
1: I'm all over that, dude. Yeah. Dude, by the way, married to Ryan Gosling.
0: Yes, she is.
1: Who was getting yelled at. He's like, you're taking Alan out. Yo. He's getting beat like he stole something.
2: All right,
1: stay out of this, girl.
2: Two more. What Disney princess best represents Dirty Work?
1: Ooh, dude, we've talked about this, dude. We've talked about this.
0: Oh, but I'm blanking now.
1: I know who I'm going with.
0: Okay, hold on. Maybe I'm wrong.
1: I think you and I both endorsed this when we did our Disney princess, Princess Lore Cinderella story episode. I'm going Mulan.
0: Yes.
1: Yeah, hell yeah.
0: All of us said Mulan.
1: Dude, she saved all of China.
0: Yeah.
1: I mean, that's first and foremost.
0: Never gets the credit.
1: Yeah. What an incredible story Mulan
0: was. All right, last one, Dan.
2: Last one. What actor would play Derek in a movie?
1: What actor would play Derek in a movie?
0: All right, I'll go self-deprecating here.
1: No, dude, go for real.
0: No, I mean,
1: I'm not going to make fun of you. I'm trying to pick somebody. This is the first one that came to mind.
0: All right, this is what Walter Ichabod Celta told me a couple weeks ago.
1: Who would play you in a
0: movie? Yeah. You ready?
1: Yeah, who you got?
0: Beans from Even Steven.
1: Beans from Bernard Aaron Guerin? Well, you're not good holding that sign up.
0: All right, here you go. You see?
1: Yeah, I'm going to Paul Dano.
0: Okay, all right.
1: I'm going Paul Dano if he shaved his head. I could see Dano as Derek.
0: But Tarantino wouldn't like me then.
1: Dano is Deepak. In theaters this summer.
2: All right, you guys finished 10 for 20. Better than last time.
1: That's
2: improvement.
1: Well done. That's an improvement, dude. That's well done. 408 says Nick Cage, dude. That would be hysterical. I'm Derek Papa. Welcome to Dirty Work.
0: I can't believe I've spent 3 days in Italy.
1: I love Lester Hayes.
0: And my face needs to be off.
1: Dude, Nick Cage playing Derek in a movie. And he already knows the Raiders.
0: Dad, are you coming to my baseball practice? No, you're going to watch the Raiders again?
1: I guess I'll just go back to live in the shed. All right, that's it.
0: From Madden to Derek Papa.
1: Yeah, to Long Legs, too. All right, that's going to do it for the Dirty Work newlywed game. Fun on a Thursday when
0: very fun,
1: nothing
0: very
1: else
0: fun.
1: Is going on. We'll catch
0: done,
1: up.
0: Dan. Well done.
1: Yeah, nice work, Danny. One of our favorite guys, Rich Aurelia, former Giants shortstop and part of NBC Sports Bay Area's pre- and post-game Giants coverage, joins us weekly, and that weekly slot is next on the Sports Leader.
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0: We're still on LeBron watch. No decision has been made yet, but Anthony Slater said on ESPN that the Warriors are not expecting to be at the top of LeBron's shortlist. 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
15: I don't know about you, but my social media feeds are flooded with lotions and potions and gadgets, all promising to unlock different components of longevity. But if you log off, take a step back from all the hype, you'll find that the actual keys to a longer, healthier life are hiding in plain sight. There are four of them. Number one, nutrition. The Mediterranean diet really is the gold standard. Number two, exercise. You should be getting 150 minutes of moderate intensity exercise or 75 minutes of vigorous intensity exercise every week, plus strength training and stretching. Number three, sleep. Sleep is when your body and your brain repair themselves. You should be getting 7 to 9 hours a night. And finally, number four often gets forgotten, socialization. 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I'm Dr. Sanjay Gupta, helping you live a better life.
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29: Here's the 2-2 pitch. 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A grand slam home run for Rich Aurelia. His second home run of the season and his first grand slam of his career. It is 4-0.
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4: 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Richie joins us on the UMA guest line. Rich, what's going on, man? How you doing?
0: What up, Richie?
1: Not much, guys. I can say now that for the first time, I was actually back east on vacation for a little bit.
4: Nice.
1: I actually sat on the beach and had a couple Surfsides, man.
4: Did you? Nice. Yeah, dude. You know, they're not bad, man. I really like the straight iced tea one because it's like it's vodka.